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1: Welcoming you back into Eugene Emeralds Baseball here on 95.3 The Score. 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The Emeralds checking into this matchup now at 22-8. The C's 13-17. 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Dub Gleed, Peyton Williams, and Alexi Hernandez set to kick things off here tonight in game one of this doubleheader. Carter Cunningham hitting cleanup. Jacob Sharp returning back behind the dish after a day off here yesterday, as well as Manny Beltre. 7-8-9 tonight as well. Hayden Gilliland, Maddox Lata, and J.R. Freethy to round things out here on the side for the C's. They'll be facing off against the righty on the bump for your Emeralds. It is Junior Marte, a 6'6", 236-pound righty. He has been phenomenal so far this season. 5 appearances, 3 starts, 2 out of the bullpen. He's picked up a win so far in 4 of his 5 outings. 24 innings of work with 22 strikeouts, 9 walks, and he has hit just 1 batter so far this year. Marte has been truly, truly special, including picking up a Northwest League Pitcher of the Week award back towards the very end of April, just 2 weeks ago, after striking out 6 and holding Hillsborough to no runs on just 1 hit back on the 25th of April. So it's a righty-righty matchup to get things rolling here tonight. Marte against Dub Gleed, who returns to the top part of the order. As the first pitch hit foul up towards the press box, level bouncing around and back towards the stands. It's a 5:04 p.m. first pitch here tonight officially. Again, game one of two here of this doubleheader here tonight. As Dub Gleed broke in bat, that ball hit foul. He is going to need a new piece of lumber. That one almost made it all the way to the outfield out there and left. Well, Gleed's been off to a good start here this week. Again, just referencing the doubleheader. If you're unfamiliar here in the Northwest League, it's 2 7-inning games. There's about a 40 minutes, give or take a couple minutes, of course, intermission between the two contests. So a minimum of 13 innings today, a maximum of, well, who knows. 0-2 now to Dub. Pitch misses for a ball to Ty Hanchy. Second straight Saturday with a doubleheader here for the Emeralds. Trailing in a series for the first time all year. As a check swing, going to be appealed down to Richie Arredondo. He doesn't go for ball two. A win here on Monday night for Eugene, 4-3 over the C's. Dropped Thursday's by a final of 3-2 and a 4-2 loss here last night as well. As a 2-2 pitch, Dub Gleed now hits it well. Deep out to left. Gutierrez hustling back, hand to the wall, looking, watching. That one's out of here. It's a leadoff solo home run for Dub Gleed, his second of the year. Second here in the month of May as well. Just like that, 1-0 Vancouver. 98.4 off the bat, 389 feet. As Dub Gleed now has given the C's the early lead. Well, that's the second leadoff homer of the year here now for the Canadians. Maddox Lata, who's in the lineup here tonight, batting eighth, hit one back on the 16th of April. Pitch down to Peyton Williams, hit foul. Well, getting a first inning run has been near impossible off of Marte. Really, any type of run support has been tough off of him. Obviously, the top part of this order here all week has been so consistent for the Canadians. As Peyton Williams looks at a ball. So far this year, in 3 of the 5 outings for Marte, he is putting up a 0. At least in the earned run department. As Peyton now, strike 2. And he had what you could argue was his best outing of the year against Vancouver. It wasn't the week he won Pitcher of the Week. Struck out 5 in that game, and he struck out 6 against the Hops. As Williams now, a screamer up the middle. That one absolutely barreled, 109.9 off the bat. As Peyton Williams pick up his 5th hit now, just his 4th game here of the week. Now Now it's Alexi Hernandez's turn. Well, Marte, it was a weird game, I'll put it lightly, on the road up in Vancouver back on the 11th. The Emeralds had a no-hitter all the way until the ninth inning. As pitch misses low, ball one now to Hernandez. But the Emeralds were in serious danger of potentially dropping that game, even if they threw the no-hitter. They had a handful of errors that allowed some unearned runs without a hit. As a swing and a miss now from Hernandez. Marte ended up going 4 2/3, no hits. But he gave up one unearned run due to an error on a couple of walks, a hit by pitch, and 5 strikeouts. The Emeralds lost the no-no in the ninth, but still won that game 3-2, if my memory serves correctly, as Hernandez now deep out to straightaway center. Dakota Jordan drifting back to the track, and he makes the catch. What a play from the Emerald center fielder for the first out here of inning number one. Well, another swing over 100 miles an hour there off the bats of Hernandez. That'll go down as an L8 there in the scorebook. So one out and one on now for Carter Cunningham. Righty-lefty here to Cunningham, looking for something on the ground to try to turn two and limit this damage. As the pitch gets away for a moment, Ty Hanchy able to knock that one down. Well, good to see Ty here. Back in Eugene, got promoted to AAA, filled in for a couple of games up with the River Cats, but officially making his return now here to the Emeralds. 1-0 to Carter, misses for ball two. Well, Cunningham hitting .275 this season, game number 30 out of 31 for him. He rarely gets days off. The reigning April Northwest League hitter of the month. Now a 2-0. It's got a mile high here on the infield, drifting back. Keelan Gutierrez and Jordan, he'll give way to Dakota, who makes the catch for the second straight time. Two gone. So now just one out away from keeping this as a 1-0 C's lead after that leadoff homer from Dub Gleed. This kind of inning just really represents what Junior Marte has been here with the Emeralds. Even when he has given up a run here or there, it really does not seem to phase him out there on the mound. He just continues pumping strikes, does not walk a ton of batters per game. As a foul ball over towards the Emeralds dugouts here to Tucker Tumman. Matt Scannell on deck, Hayden Gilliland to follow here for the C's. Tumman yesterday, a 3 RBI, 2-hit game for him. Swing and a miss, strike two. Gabe Vancouver, the lead here, or rather tied up the game, I should say, with an RBI single in the fourth and added an insurance run in the eighth inning with an RBI knock. Both coming with two outs. Now the 0-2, swing and a miss. 3-pitch strikeout for Junior Marte. A leadoff homer followed up by a single, couple of hop-outs and a strikeout to keep the damage limited. We'll go to the home half of inning number one. Trevor Cohen set to lead things off here for Eugene. 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

0: high school pitchers Toronto had drafted. He's another one back in 2023, a former fourth rounder out of Calvary Christian High School in Clearwater, Florida. Misses now for ball two. Good numbers this year, his seventh start. 2.70 ERA, no decision so far for him. 20 innings, 19 strikeouts to 7 walks. Cohen now hits a flare shot on the ground over to second. Freethy is there, flips it to first. Sounds like Trevor Cohen's going to need a new bat here on that last swing. 4-3 ground out to start it off. And for Landon, we saw him just once this year up in Vancouver. A solid showing for him, no doubt. 2 2/3, 4 hits with an earned run, a couple of walks, and 3 punch outs. Again, going just 2 2/3 in that start before exiting, as Dakota Jordan, strike called. Longest outing he's gone this year was actually against the Hops last week, which he gave up 3 earned runs, which is the most runs he surrendered, and ended up pitching 4 innings as a big swing and a miss for Dakota. Very quickly, 0-2. Well, it's been an off week so far for him. Trying to get the bat going here in this doubleheader, as pitch misses for a ball. Obviously saw him exactly 1 week ago in game one of the doubleheader against Spokane. Hit an Oppo Taco off the bullpen roof out there in right field. 2-strike pitch, hard ground ball to third, but right into the glove of Tucker Tallman. The throw across the diamond with plenty of time. 5-3 ground out, 2 up, and 2 gone now for Gavin Gielen. It's obviously been a bit of a funky week here for the Emeralds. Again, this is the first time they have trailed in any series this year. I mean, when you're 22-8, the losses have been few and far between. But 4 runs here on Monday and then just 2 runs here as Keelan now smokes one on a line out to right. That ball's going to drop and one hop off the wall. Gavin now makes the turnaround first. Cunningham bobbled it for a moment out there in right. And once again, it's another double for Gavin Keelan. How about that? His 10th now of the season. His 12th extra base hit overall. 103.5 off the bat, 318 feet towards that right field bullpen wall. He's someone who's looking for a strong finish here in this series. It was 2-for-7 coming into today. A couple of hits, but we know the potential in Gavin's bat. Game tying run now looms at second for the new cleanup hitter, Jacob Christian. Dribbler foul. Well, Christian now in his 7th game here with the M's after getting activated off the IL. MLB The Show type number so far for Christian. He's 9-for-17, 4 doubles, a homer, 7 runs driven in, and 3 walks already drawn. Now 1 ball and 1 strike. Hit a 9th inning home run here yesterday. M's were down 4-1. There was 2 outs and nobody on, so it was too little too late, but still good to see Jacob Christian just staying hot here with the bat. As the pitcher will step off, no throw over to Keelan, who's dancing around over at second for the former Tennessee Volunteer. Christian, a former fifth rounder back in 2024 out of the University of San Diego, where he transferred into for just one season. Holds on the breaking ball, and that one gets past the catcher, Hayden Gilliland. So Keelan now taking his time, getting into third. Tie and run now 90 feet from home with 2 outs. Now any Tampa Bay sits, going to tie us up here. Or another wild pitch or pass ball. It's obviously great to see Christian, though, returning to action so quickly. You never know when guys are on the IL to start the year just how long it'll take them to kind of adjust. He now flares it foul up and over the first base side over the Chick-fil-A.
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4: Oh, after striking out Tucker Thoman to end the first. Now the nothing and two. Too tall. Scannell, just his second game here this week. 0 for 4. Didn't reach base. Struck out 3 times in that contest. The 1 and 2. A very protective swing. Hit foul over towards third. Hitting Gilliland on deck. Maddox, a lot of do-want behind him. Now the 2-2 pitch. Ground ball hit right over towards Jacob Christian at first. He'll put his hand up to Marte and touch first himself as the leadoff man is retired. So that's 4 batters now retired in a row here for Junior Marte after a leadoff home run to Dub Gleed and a single from Peyton Williams. Hayden Gilliland now up to bat. Righty lefty here to Gilliland. Holds back on a close pitch. Ball one. Well, for Hayden, 1 for 3 in his lone game this week. A walk and a couple of strikeouts. Now 1 ball and 1 strike. Again, doubleheader. So this game just 7 innings. So every run is even more important than it usually is here. As the C's leading here early, 1-0. Fastball misses inside, ball two. Gilliland right on the Mendoza line this season, hitting 200 even coming into this plate appearance. His 15th game started. Sends it high here, out to shallow, center hustling back. And moving in now is Dakota Jordan. He'll call everybody off and make the catch. 2 gone. So trying to go 1-2-3 now for the first time today. Maddox Lada due up now. Haven't not seen Maddox here this week. As he looks at a strike one. Former 2025 undrafted free agent signing out of the University of Cal State Fullerton. Making his 20th start now here of the season. Count evens at a ball and a strike. Couple of homers, couple of RBIs this year for Maddox. Obviously with Virginia Mala going up to Double A here last Sunday, kind of opening up some more plate appearances, some more at-bats for guys. Mala was with the C's last year, and we saw him in that first road trip of the year. Now the 1-2 pitch. Fouls it off. Mala, one of the top Blue Jays prospects, one of the top prospects overall in minor league baseball, was really their everyday shortstop here with Vancouver. So obviously him now up in Double A. More ABs for guys. I know they got JoJo Parker down there in Low A as well in Dunedin. Another top prospect for Toronto. 1-2, swing and a miss. How about that? 1-2-3, second inning here. That is 6 retired in a row now for Junior Marte. We'll go to the home half of inning number 2. The M's trail by a run. 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
4: Welcoming you back into Eugene Emeralds baseball. You can see the defense here behind the starter tonight for the Seas. Tucker Toman at third, Maddox Latta at short, J.R. Freethy at second, with Peyton Williams at first. First pitch now to Jan Sell. A screamer foul up and out of play towards the team store. Hidden Gilliland behind home. Alexi Hernandez in left. Matt Scannell in center. And Carter Cunningham out in right. A one, strike two after a swinging strike there from Yancel Villarroel. Third straight game then we've seen from him after getting activated off the IL. 0 for 7 so far. Still looking for that first hit. His strike three called. He gets frozen on an inside front door slider. Second strikeout now of the game for Landon Morales. Carlos Gutierrez batting sixth here today. He's been moved all over the order. Such a versatile hitter. Can really hit out of any spot as the first pitch to him. Ball one. He had an unfortunate day here yesterday. So many hard hit baseballs. Multiple outs, over 100 off the bat. It was just that kind of day for him. Now a 2-0 count. 0 for 10 so far this week. A 205 hitter on the year. He is due for a big day sooner rather than later. Now ball three to Carlos. One run, two hits. No errors so far for the Seas. No runs, one hit, and no errors for the Emeralds here in the bottom of the second. See if he has the green light on this 3-0. He'll take all the way and drops in a strike on the four-seam fastball. Landon took him just 14 pitches to get through that first inning. Even after that two-out double from Gavin Keelan. Now a swing and a miss. Thought he was going back to the same spot there on the fastball, but he dropped him a slider, kind of late breaking towards the hands. Now a full count payoff pitch. Proudis is ready from the belt against the left-handed hitting Carlos Gutierrez. 3-2. Behind him, ball four. So it's a six-pitch walk. That last one, a slider. So obviously just missing his mark there. Wasn't intentionally throwing at him or anything like that. Game time run now looms at first. Gutierrez, a perfect 6-for-6 on the base path this year, so could see Eugene try to get a little bit aggressive. They have been relatively quiet on the base path so far. First pitch now to Xander Darby. The runner does go, and no throw down. Stolen base number 7 for Carlos Gutierrez. Well, the Emeralds early in the year were far and away leading the league in stolen bases. That has cooled off a little bit. They have not been as aggressive in recent weeks. That's just their 44th this year, which is good for 4th out of 6. As Darby looks at ball 2. Now a 2-0 count. 307 hitter this year for Xander. Continuing his great start here to the season. Didn't like what he saw, so he holds back, but gets rung up there for a strike. Looked like he was sitting on something fast there on that 2-0 count. Game tying run standing now in scoring position at second with one out. Swing and a miss. Saw the fastball, just could not quite catch up. Good velo on that. 95.3 there on the radar gun. As Morales now, the second straight payoff pitch here against the left-handed hitter. The righty is ready. Gutierrez dancing. 3-2. Strike three called. There it is, Xander Darby. Nice looking slider. Second strikeout looking now of the inning. And the Emeralds in danger of straining that go-ahead run in scoring position. But it's Zane Zielinski who has a chance now here in the box. Good week so far for Zane. 2-for-6. A couple of RBIs and a walk. Righty, righty matchup here. Swing and a miss. Couldn't quite catch up on the fastball. It's a good sign, at least. The Emeralds finding these early extra base hits. Getting guys in scoring position here tonight. It's been a struggle here at times for the offense the past few games. 0-1 fastball, strike two. Proudest now one strike away from working his way out of this jam. Can Zane now find some real estate out there in the outfield? Rodas looking for his fourth punch out already. 0-2. Lifted in the air out to right. Hustling in Cunningham. That ball will drop. Gutierrez will get the wave. The throw on line, but not in time. It's a two-strike, two-out RBI base knock for Zane Zielinski. We're all tied. 1-1. Well, he got a curveball running him low and away there. Just was able to sit back in a two-strike count. That has been Zane's bread and butter this year. Just poking the ball over these infielders' head. Obviously, the Emeralds, one of the most aggressive base-running teams you're going to see. Cunningham with a good arm, but Jacob Hayward, the M's first-year skipper, you knew he was going to send him there. Pickoff move back over to Peyton Williams, but Zielinski back in safely. 12th RBI of the year there as well for Zane. Now it's the nine-hole hitter, Ty Hanschy. Good to see Ty back in the lineup here tonight. As the next pitch, Zane goes. The throw down a second on line. The tag in time. They catch Zane stealing for just the second time this year to bring this inning to a close. One out walk, two out, two strike RBI base knock from Zane Zielinski. Let's make our way to the third, now tied here at one. 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
4: Top of inning number three we go here today. Quick reminder that Summit Bank is a proud sponsor of Emeralds Baseball, dedicating to meeting the banking needs of both business and professionals in Eugene and Bend, Oregon. Well, Marte working quickly there, so the first pitch, a called strike to J.R. Freethy. Now the 0-1, swing and a miss. You blink, and it's 0-2. JR in the ninth spot here today. Third time we've seen him this week. hit leadoff a ton that first road trip up north at the Nats. And the 0-2 hit foul, heads up coach over at third. Looks like that is the Canadians hitting coach out there on the third baseline today, Peter Strebricki. Fourth pitch now of the at-bat to JR. This one crushed on a line right field. That'll drop and should be extra bases as well. And it actually won Hobson. How about that? It got stuck in the wall right on that fencing. So it's a ground rule double to start things off here for JR. That's his third double of the season. Now the go-ahead run once again in scoring position. Ready, ready here to the top man, Dub Gleed, who has already hit a home run today. Pitch misses low for a ball. So Marte after that first inning, a leadoff homer and a single, retired six in a row before that last double. From J.R. Freethy, who has great speed. As no help there on the call. 2-0. Freethy 0-for-1 on the base path, but pretty deceptive. He has great speed out there on the bases. As Dub now sends this one a mile high towards first and up and out of play. Loud clank there on the roof. Good time to tell you that High Ridge Roofing and Construction offers a wide range of roofing services tailored to meet your unique needs. 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
4: The great catch, but instead Carlos Gutierrez will go flip it over into the C's bullpen. 1-1, top three right now, two outs. Go ahead, run it. Third represented in J.R. Freethy. As Marte now is ready from the belt. Two-two. Flare shot straight away out to center. Zielinski drifting back. He reaches up right at the bottom of the O and makes the catch to bring the inning to a close. Zane Zielinski showing off the range out there at second. We'll make our way to the home half of the third, all tied here at one. 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
4: Well, earlier today had a big trade with the Giants and the Guardians. The former Emerald, Pat Bailey, going over to Cleveland for Matt Tugboat Wilkinson as Ty Hanschy hits a foul ball. Also received the 29th pick in this upcoming draft. Of course, Pat here, a mainstay in the lineup from 21 and 22. 116 games with 14 home runs for Pat Bailey. Been with the Giants the past few seasons as a swing and a miss, 0-2. Now to tie. So Tugboat Wilkinson added to the Richmond Flying Squirrel roster here earlier this afternoon. So he'll be making his Giants debut up in Double-A. As Ty looks at a ball. Obviously wishing all the best for Pat. He was great here during his time with the Emeralds. Look at that, a little Sluggo autograph here on the broadcast. On the arm, make that a tattoo. 1-2 now to Ty, count evens. Maybe Sluggo will come up here and sign my arm one of these days. 9-1-2 here for the Emeralds. Hanschy, Cohen, and Dakota Jordan. 2-2. Foul ball. Again, Ty's first game back with the Emeralds since May the 2nd. It was a game here during the start of that two-week homestand last week. Had a couple of hits and an RBI. Now the next one lifted in the air, out to left and down for a hit. Welcome back to Eugene, Ty Hanschy. The go-ahead runner now aboard in the bottom of the third. Excited to see what Ty can do here back with Eugene. He was really starting to find his bats before going up to Sacramento for a game. Just his 11th game played of the year. That was his 10th base hit overall. Top of the order now, Trevor Cohen jumps out of the way. Ball one. Landon Moraitis back out on the mound for a third inning. 39 pitches, 24 strikes so far. Three strikeouts, three hits, and an earned run. Foul ball from Cohen over towards the bleachers in the third base bar. Oh, look at that. The fan in the top left of the bleachers. Couldn't have picked a better seat. That one couldn't quite reel it in, but guess what? He has no real competition now. He can take his time looking for that foul ball here on this great crowd on this Saturday night doubleheader. That's going now. Rips one in the gap out to left and down for a hit. Ty now wisely going to just stop in at second. No reason to push it there. Back-to-back base hits now for Eugene. Well, this Emeralds offense just have not found that big inning so far here against the Seas. It was an incredible week last week against Spokane. They won 5 out of 6, including a doubleheader sweep and a Sunday series finale win. But coming into this week, just the lone win on Monday, 4-3. Lost by a run, 3-2 on Thursday, and a two-run defeat last night, 4-2. They've had chances and base runners. The Seas have out-hit them and out-walked them so far this week. But you know how capable and talented this offense has been. It's a two-game stretch, the first time the Emeralds have lost consecutive games this year. You know they just want to put it behind them, right? Obviously, any team, you weren't going to go the full year without losing consecutive games. And a great chance here now to do some damage. Hanchy at second, Cohen at first, nobody outs for the dangerous bat of Dakota Jordan. Ball one. 1 for 11 this week now for Dakota. 6 home runs, tops in the NWL, 25 ribbies, also leading the league coming into today. Now a 2-0 count. Not the kind of hitter you want to fall behind to here. So much opposite field strength out towards that right center field gap. Infield double play depth right now, looking for something on the ground. Landon is ready. The 2-0. Got one on a line and a diving catch from Maddox at short, robbing what could have been a potential RBI base hit, or could have loaded up the bases. 107.9 off the bat. That's as good of a catch as you're going to see from the shortstop. Maddox Latta. So one gone for Gavin Keelan, who already has a double today. Keelan now trying to give Eugene the lead. First pitch on the line this time towards the second baseman who makes the catch. Back-to-back lineouts for the Emeralds here on the infield. And they are in danger now of potentially stranding a couple of leadoff base hits. It's Jacob Christian who will try to keep this inning going. He struck out the first time back in inning number one to end the first. 9 for 18 in his 2026 season. Fastball gets a little help on the strike zone from Sam Harris for a called strike. Ty Hanchy aboard at second. Trevor Cohen at first. 0-1. Ground ball, third baseline, charging it is Tucker. He'll field it, he'll touch third, and that will bring this inning to a close. 2 hits, a couple of lineouts, and a ground out, but a 0 here on the scoreboard for Eugene. We'll go to the fourth, still tied here at 1. 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
2: Top of inning number four, the four-hole hitter himself, Carter Cunningham, leading things off. Tucker Thoman, Matt Scannell do up behind him. Pitch now to Cunningham, a swing and a miss. Strike one. Pop out to straightaway center, his first go-around here today. Junior Marte back out now for a fourth inning. Long pause here from the righty. 0-1. Another swinging strike two. Well, Marte's been great. Since that first inning, a leadoff homer to Dub Gleed. Two other base hits since that point, but no other runs. Now a ball and two strikes. So three hits, one run, no walks. Two strikeouts so far today for Marte. 51 pitches, 36 of them for strikes. Cunningham just fouls it off. Of course, Marte, a newer face in the Giants org. Came over at the deadline last year. Sent the longtime Giants legend Mike Yastrzemski over to Kansas City. Marte was the player that came back as the return piece of that deal, a one-for-one. Now 2-2 count here to Cunningham. Just 1-for-11 this week. Full counts. Well, even with Cunningham having just one base hit, he has still made his impact felt time and time again. Already has three walks, a run, a couple of stolen bases as well. So he's still found ways to reach. Now a payoff pitch here to Carter Cunningham. Screamer sent foul. Bouncing back towards the stands down there in section 9. So we'll go again. Pitch number 8 of the at-bat. Ball 4, Carter Cunningham. A tremendous leadoff AB. That is now his 8th straight game with the walk drawn. Go ahead, run at first with nobody out for Tucker Thoman, who struck out swinging his first go-around. Well, around the Northwest League here today, 6:35 p.m. first pitch over in Spokane. They hold a 3-1 series lead over the Dust Devils. We're in a tie for second with the Everett Aqua Sox. Their game at 7:05. Frogs a 4-0 series lead in that one against Hillsboro. Swing and a miss from Tucker. Matt Scannell on deck, Hayden Gilliland to follow. Marte now looking for an easy out or something on the ground here. 0-1. Another rising strike. Couldn't quite catch up to the fastball. Christian holding on Cunningham at first. Gavin Keelan, the shortstop, shaded over towards second. Zane Zielinski, the second baseman, with Darby, really the lone man on the left side here of the infield. The nothing and two. Three pitch strikeout, three straight fastballs, no chance. 95.5. I believe that is either the fastest or the second fastest pitch we have seen here today from Junior Marte. Now brings us to tonight's Bigfoot Beverage beer batter, Matt Scannell. Third strike out of the game now for Marte through 3 1/3. Again, this is just what he does. If he gives up some hits or runs, he does not let it get to him out there on the mound. Just misses. Ball one. Well, obviously, every time it's the beer batter, each and every fan playing a little extra close attention to every single pitch of the at-bat. Couldn't catch up again to the fastball. Strike one. Hayden Gilliland on deck. And Scannell hit into a ground out in a two-strike count right towards Jacob Christian, the first go-around today. Same spot as the first pitch, just not getting that outside call right now. Corner Live Hawkeye data here. That one is missing just about half a ball length, give or take, outside. Obviously a close one right on the outer edge of the plate. Cunningham was kind of dancing at first, so Marte just throws it over to him with Christian covering the base. One ball, one strike to the former Wake Forest Demon Deacon. As the pitch misses 3-1 now, excuse me, not 2-1. That makes it three balls and a strike. In danger now of a walk. Not wanting to move that leadoff walk into scoring position. 3-1. Ball 4, too tall. 8-pitch walk, a strikeout, now a 5-pitch walk. Put some good speed now in scoring.
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2: Trying to strike out Maddox for the second time today. 72nd pitch of the game for Marte. Swing and a miss. 3-pitch strikeout. Second of the inning. Two gone now for the 9-hole hitter, J.R. Freethy. Well, Freethy, a leadoff double for him back in the third. He's trying to find a hit. Give Vancouver the lead back after they took a 1-0 lead tonight with the leadoff homer from Dub Gleed. Bases loaded, first offering. Strike one. Left-handed hitter now is ready. Swing and a miss, strike two. Five straight strikes now for Marte. Looking for his second consecutive three-pitch strikeout to leave the bases juiced. It's been the C's issue all season long, leaving runners on base. Can Marte get his way out of this tough jam? The towering righty now is ready. The windup and delivery. Ground ball left side, that'll sneak through for a base hit. Cunningham will score. Matt Scannell will get the wave. The throw just over to third. And one swing of the bat, it is a 3-1 Vancouver lead. RBIs 5 and 6 this year for Freethy, with Cunningham and Scannell scoring on the play. Now the lead extended out to 2. That ball 96 off the bat there and just found the gap on the infield. That's a good-looking swing on a pitch in on the hands to JR there. So now the top of the order, Dub Gleed. Now you just got to limit the damage, make this so it's not a lopsided inning. Fastball finds the zone. Next pitch just a hair inside for a ball. Hayden Gilliland now at second. Freethy over at first. Two gone, top four, 3-1 Vancouver. Flair shot, foul territory. Ty hustling over towards the netting, and he makes the catch, running out of room to bring the inning to a close. Three walks before a two-out, two-strike RBI single to give Vancouver the lead. We'll go to the home half of the fourth. Emps trail by two. 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
2: See the Northwest League standings here on MILB TV and Bally's. Couple of 17 and 14 team, the Frogs and the Dust Devils, 5.5 games out from Eugene. The C's 9 games out. Spokane and Hillsboro, 10.5 and 11.5 games out coming into today's action. First pitch now to Yansell. Called strike, off and running here in the home half of the fourth. 0-1. One hopping ground ball into the glove of Freethy at second. Easy throw over to Peyton Williams. 4-3 on the ground out. Leadoff man retired. Well, Eugene has had some base runners and opportunities here tonight. They've had at least one runner in every single inning so far. Just one run to show for it through the first three frames. Again, just a seventh inning game, so looking at the scoreboard, of a sudden realizing you're starting to run out of time. As Gutierrez takes the ball. Bloop and a blast ties you up here. Long ways to go still. Now trailing by a couple of runs, both teams with four hits. 1-0. Got him to chase in slide on a slider. Late breaking towards his hands for a strike. Gutierrez, the only run of the game so far. Six-pitch walk in the second, scored on that Zane Zielinski RBI single. As once again, Sam Harris calls the ball there on the outside edge of the plate. That one just barely missing the strike zone. Good spot here in the order now for Eugene. Couple of lefties. 3-1. Left-handed hitting Xander Darby on deck. You do have a righty in Zane Zielinski, who has drove home the only run of the game. And then another lefty in Ty Hanchy and Trevor Cohen. One out, nobody on. 3-1. Ball four. Second walk of the game for Carlos Gutierrez. He might not have a hit this week, but he is making his impact felt. That is another walk for him. He's now drawn four walks and only struck out a single time. Xander Darby, one swing of the bat. You can be looking at a tied ball game. Just one home run through the first three games for Eugene. Their lowest through any stretch. It was a Jacob Christian two-out solo homer in last night's ninth inning. Pitch misses for a ball. Landon Morales, 3 1/3 tonight, 55 pitches, 33 strikes, 4 hits, 2 walks, but just 1 run, and 3 punch outs. Pickoff move, Gutierrez back in easily. Who can be the spark plug that this Emeralds offense feels like they so desperately need? 2-0 count now to Darby. Four homers, 11 RBIs this year. He has hit well all season at PK. Gutierrez also has a stolen base today. Darby now sends one deep, but too far out in front. That ball was hammered over towards the parking lot on the first base side. It was a slider that caught too much of the zone, but just could not quite keep his hands back on that swing. He struck out looking the first time up today. 2-1, runner goes, the pitch outside. The throw to second, bouncing away from the shortstop. Stolen base number two now today for Carlos Gutierrez. Now a perfect 8-for-8 on the season. So a hit now can cut the lead to just one with good speed on it for second base. One out here to Xander Darby. 3-1. Up and out, ball four. Back to back, 5-pitch walks, and the M's once again in business. Saw a similar story in the third. It was back to back leadoff hits for Eugene, but they couldn't do anything with it. Now a couple of one out base runners. This time is called here for a moment. Coming out for the mound visit. While we wait, time to tell you the Holiday Motor Coach is proud to support your Eugene Emeralds. 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Of course, tonight an OCCU reading program as well. I believe there's only a couple dates left. So if your kiddo is part of the school in the reading program, if that date that the tickets were good for have already passed, you can always redeem them for a different reading program night. Make sure to check it out. Get out to a ball game before those ticket vouchers expire. One out, tying run at first for Zane Zielinski. Fouls it off. That one. Oh, in and out of the hat, but still a great catch. Look at that, he's rocking his 70-year M's anniversary giveaway jersey from Fan Appreciation Day last year. Nice crowd pop on the catch. 0-1. Misses for a ball. Well, Zane responsible for the only run driven in so far today. A two-out, two-strike kind of bloop shot. Poked it over the head of the second baseman, J.R. Freethy. Looking for a gap shot here. jumps out of the way. Two balls and a strike now. Well, the lone righty in this part of the order. You have Ty Hanschy on deck, Trevor Cohen then to follow. So two straight lefties due up behind him. Landon now has crossed over 60 pitches today. In the dirt, 3-1. A leadoff ground out. Since that point, back-to-back five-pitch walks. He's in danger now of a third consecutive, which would load up the bases here for Ty. Can Zane stay patient here? Find a pitch to drive. Sends it high here over behind home. The catcher Hayden Gilliland drifting. Makes the catch for out number two. Well, he got a fastball in at the hands, just a little bit too under it there. So instead of a potential bases loaded spot, two gone. Ty Hanschy now represents the go-ahead run. Had a clutch hit a couple weeks ago. Eugene was getting no hits against the hops. Walker Martin broke it up with a one-out single in the eighth, and two pitches later, Ty sent it over the right field wall to make it 2-2. So you have another big-time swing in that bat here. Rowdy lefty here to Ty. This one hit pretty well. Deep out to straightaway center. Matt Scannell, though, drifting back, reaches up, makes the catch, and that'll bring this inning to a close. Another inning with a couple of base runners here for the M's. They can't quite capitalize. Let's make our way to the fifth. C's lead 3-1. 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

It's a dangerous part of this Canadiens order as a slow dribbler foul up the first base line. To the best nickname in minor league baseball, the Iowa Meat Truck up to bat. 1-2. Holds back for a ball. Well, Payton 1-for-2 today. A 109.9-mile-an-hour single in the first. Grounded out last time up, and that's a swing and a miss. A rare strikeout against Payton Williams. Just his 8th strikeout in his 16th game played. Leadoff man gone now for Cole Hillier. We saw Cole make a couple of outings against the C's. First go-around, went just an inning and a third. Got hit for 3 runs, 3 hits, 3 walks. Called strike now to Hernandez. Next time out, though, a better showing. 2 innings with 2 hits and just 1 earned run. As a flare shot center field, Jordan hustling over, but that's going to drop for a one-out base hit off the end of the bat from Alexi Hernandez. First hit of the game for Hernandez now, his 3rd of the week, and a one-out base runner here for Carter Cunningham. Well, a quick reminder, if you're thirsty, Eugene's Own South Fork Coffee and Water has been delivering bottled water to homes and businesses for 25 years. 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Ball one now to Carter. A pop out, an 8-pitch walk, and a run scored today. The C's with a run in the first and a pair of runs last half inning in the fourth. Cunningham led off that inning with that walk. Now ball two. Well, it was his 22nd walk of the year, which moves him into a tie for 4th here in the Northwest League. 2-0. Looks at a fastball at the knees. Strike one. Former East Carolina alum drafted in the 10th round back in 2024. Of course, college teammates with Treya Savage, the first rounder in that 24 draft. As the pickoff move almost caught, Hernandez leaning. He gets back in with plenty of time. Savage made his high A debut last year here at PK. 18 strikeouts and 8 innings against the M's. Now 2-1. Squeezed out of a strike, 3-1. Then, of course, a few months later, watching the World Series, seeing Savage pitch. Such an incredible run, seeing him just a few months before that here at PK. Ball four, second walk of the game for Carter Cunningham. That's his 5th of the week. Now runners at first and second with just 1 out for Tucker Thoman. Well, the Giants game just officially getting underway. Bottom of the first right now against the Pirates. They picked up that series opening win last night, a 5-2 win over Pittsburgh. Strike at the Lenders. Bryce Eldridge back in the lineup today, so I'll definitely be monitoring that game as we go tonight. He had a day off yesterday. The starting DH here today for San Francisco. Ball one now to Tucker. Top 5, 3-1 C's lead. Just a 7-inning game. Again, every run so important here in these shortened 7-inning frames. A ball and a strike. Hit on a line to third. The throw back to second and not in time. That one slow rolling out there towards second as well. And was seeing if there was a call or something, as now Jose Mayorga now looks like he might come out of Vancouver's dugout, but it doesn't look like anything will be called here, but Mayorga now might be coming out and asking if they were blocking the base runner there. Regardless, it'll be at least 1 out on a soft L5. Kind of an awkward-looking play. Darby, the third baseman, catching that one, trying to go in turn two, but looks like that is going to stand. So the two runners will stay put. Hernandez in at second still, Cunningham at first. 2 outs for tonight's Bigfoot Beverage beer batter, Matt Scannell. He has grounded out, drawn a walk, and scored today.
Couple of insurance runs here for the C's as that's a foul ball.

0: swinging out of a piece of equipment there. Time will be called here for just a moment. Be great to see Cole here try to pitch a zero in this inning. The Emeralds losing consecutive games for the first time all season. They do not want to drop their third in a row. 0-1 on a line and foul. Just barely down that white line. Well, strike two is strike two, and that's what it'll be on that last one. That one would have extended out this Canadians lead, no doubt about it. Instead, Matt now has to recollect and face a nothing in two counts. Scannell, a former free agent signing out of Wake Forest, the Demon Deacons. Always one of my favorite college names. Played in the ACC. Second game of the week. Still looking for his first hit. 0-2. Couldn't get him to chase there on the changeup. Well, the fans, they're ready for the first beer batter strikeout of the game. Can Cole find it here to end the fifth? The righty now is set. 1-2. Swing and a miss. There it is. A strikeout ends the frame. And that means for all the fans here in attendance, $4 beers for the next 15 minutes. We'll go to the bottom of the fifth. The Emeralds trail 3-1. 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
0: You can see what's at stake here on MLB TV and Bally in this doubleheader. If the Emeralds go 2-0 today, they can win their sixth straight series tomorrow. If the Seas go 2-0, it would be their second series victory of the year and the first series loss for Eugene. Of course, if they split as well, it would be the first time Eugene has even split a series this year, as they have won outright in every contest. A one-hit foul. Nothing and two now to Trevor Cohen. Dakota Jordan on deck, Gavin Keelan to follow. Bottom five in this seven-inning game. This top of the order, looking for a couple of base runners. Eugene, 4 hits and 3 walks through the first 4 innings today, but just 1 run. 0-2 misses. And they have really been threatening with 2 runners with 1 out or less in the third and the fourth inning. They just cannot find that clutch hit right now. 1-2 to Cohen. Count evens. 3 runs, 5 hits, no errors for the Canadians. 1 run, 4 hits, no errors so far for Eugene. Round is back out for another inning. 2-2. Full count after falling behind, nothing and two, a chance now to reach base. And Morales now over 70 pitches tonight. There is some arms up and throwing, getting loose right now in that Vancouver bullpen. The leadoff man ready. Payoff pitch. Hit foul. That one got a piece of him as well. So we'll go again now as we we will see a seventh pitch here, at least in this at-bat. Trying to shake that one off there for Cohen. A ground out and a single today. Looking to be the first Emeralds hitters with multiple hits. Now the payoff. Ball four. Tremendous at-bat. Draws a seven-pitch walk after falling behind nothing and two. And just like that, the game-tying run represented in the birthday boy here tonight, Dakota Jordan. As time now is going to be called, it looks like they don't want to have Landon face off against Dakota for a third time today, most likely signaling a pitching change, and there it is. Mayorga points down to the bullpen. We'll step aside, take a break when we're back. Bottom five, one on, tying run represented at the plate in Dakota Jordan. 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
0: Eminem Flores on the mound now in a high leverage spot. Eighth outing of the year out of the bullpen. 15 innings and even 3 ERA as first pitch to Dakota Jordan. Got him to swing over the top for strike one. 12 punch outs, 9 walks this year for Flores with an 0-1 record. He's gone as short as an inning, as long as 3 1/3 of relief out of their bullpen. Ball one now to the birthday boy. Turning 23 here today is Dakota Jordan. One swing of the bat now can tie up this game here in the bottom of the fifth after a leadoff walk to Trevor Cohen and a call to the bullpen. Pickoff move over, in and out of the glove of Peyton Williams. Well, Cohen, 12 stolen bases this year. The Emeralds as a team so far coming into today, they were just 1-for-2. Already have 2, though, here today as he gets Jordan to swing once again over the top. Fastball, slider, and splitter here for Eminem Flores. Two-strike pitch to Dakota. Holds back on a fastball running low and away. 2 balls and 2 strikes. 3-1 Vancouver, bottom five. Game was tied 1-1 after 2 innings, but a 2-spot in the fourth for the Canadians. 3 runs, 5 hits. 1 run, 4 hits for your Emps. 2-2. Just a bit too low. Trying to frame that up there was Gilliland. That's a great eye from Dakota. It did miss on the slider about half a ball length beneath the strike zone. Tying run here at the plate. Payoff pitch. Ball four worked himself a walk. Well, Cohen led off this inning in an 0-2 count, worked a 7-pitch walk. Dakota Jordan now fell behind 1-2, 3 straight misses. The tying run at first, the go-ahead run at the plate in Gavin Keelan. 103.5 off his bat in the first inning for a double. Hard line out in the third. Can tie or give the M's a lead here. Jack swing, appeal down. He goes, says Richie Arredondo. Strike called. So Eminem Flora is out of the pen here for Landon, whose day comes to an end. Keelan hits it foul into the M's dugout. Although Landon Morales' day, not officially official just yet. If Cohen does score from second, it would be another earned run here for Landon. So the final stat line, not quite official. Cohen and Jordan aboard. 0-2 pitch now here to Keelan. Too far inside for a ball. Emeralds got to him for a run in his season debut. One hit, one run, inning and two thirds. But he went 3 1/3 last time against Eugene. One hit and no runs. Two strike pitch. Just a bit too far out in front. Nate Keevy showing off the moves. The M's first year fundamentals and first base coach. Had to jump out of the way. Another long battle here now for Gavin Keelan, the Giants' fifth ranked prospect. First rounder last year out of the University of Tennessee. Righty lefty here against Eminem. 2-2. Flores, 5'11", buck 60, 23 years old. Signed as a free agent back in January of 2022. He's been with the C's all season long. His first year here in high A. The deuce is wild. Full count. Another great at-bat here from Eugene. It was an 0-2 count to Cohen. He walked. A 1-2 count to Dakota. He also drew a walk. Keelan started this one 0-2 and has worked the count full now as the go-ahead runner here in the bottom of the fifth. Flores now is ready. Payoff pitch. In the air, third base side, behind home, and foul. Out of play. Loud clank on the roof. 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Pitch number 8 of the at-bat here to Gavin Keelan. Cohen at second, Jordan at first. The 3-2. Sends one deep, out to right, looking up, and that one over the bullpen out in right. Gavin Keelan, his first home run since April 3rd on opening night. It was a walk-off swing for him against the Hops. And the swing here now has put Eugene firmly out in front, 4-3. 100.1 off the bat, 383 feet for Gavin. Now your Northwest League leader in RBIs with 27. He was due for a big couple of games. Great at-bat on the eighth pitch there. As a swing and a miss from Jacob Christian. Keelan had the great series against Vancouver on the road. Had a quiet couple of weeks, but his ABs were just continuing to improve. As a big cut missed out from Jacob Christian, now an 0-2 count. And finally, the top of this order for Eugene. Of Cohen, Jordan, and Keelan all delivering here in the inning. Just a 7-inning game here tonight. As Christian now a screamer into the glove of the third baseman, Tucker Thoman. He doesn't have to move at all for the first out. Obviously still a ways to go before this one is final here of this doubleheader. 7-inning game, 40-minute intermission. One out. Now for Yonsell. Still looking for his first hit here as an Emerald for Yonsell Villarroel. Strike one. Struck out looking, hit into a ground out. 0-for-9 to start his career here. Did reach once, though, on an HBP. Ball and a strike. Former free agent signing with the Astros, acquired here this year from Houston. Kaiwei Tang, the former Emerald, going over to the Astros organization. Yonsell and cash considerations coming back. Two balls and a strike to him. Now the 25th ranked Giants prospect here. Started the year on the IL, but joined the M's here earlier this week before getting activated just a few nights ago. too low, ball three. So obviously there's that readjustment period. You know, these pitchers, they've already been thrown in this league for a month. He's just trying to get caught up to speed here in high A as the 3-1. Ground ball, third baseline. Fielding it cleanly, Toman. The throw across the diamond, hopping, skipping, reaching. Peyton Williams hangs on for out number two. Hard hit baseball, 101.1 off the bat, but that'll be a 5-3 ground out here in the scorebook. Now, at least a good sign barreling that up there for Yonsell. Two outs for Carlos Gutierrez. Cannot make a case. One of the best stat lines so far today. 0-0. Two walks. A couple stolen bases as well as a run. Pitch misses low. Ball one. Can he reach for the third time? Now a 2-0 count. Well, obviously with these doubleheaders, the fear for either side is just having the starter get chased out early, but Lemoraitis, day now officially in the books. Ball three to Carlos. Gave up a leadoff walk to Cohn before exiting here in the inning. So four innings of work today for Landon. Four hits, two runs, four walks, and three strikeouts. It will be a no decision for him now here today. In the dirt, ball four. Four pitch walk, five pitch walk, and a six pitch walk today for Carlos Gutierrez. Now an insurance run is on. He has also stolen a base each time. His time will be called. Coming out is Vancouver's pitching coach now to check in. Tommy Caulfield. See Landon, who goes four innings. Junior Marte on the side for Eugene. Also will be a no decision for him today. Both guys going four innings. That's really all you can ask for in these doubleheaders. You can really get yourself into some trouble. So many games in such few days. You have too many guys get chased out early. Obviously, both bullpens relatively well rested coming into today. Two outs now for Xander Darby. He has struck out and drawn a walk. See if Gutierrez tries to take off for a third time today. Pitch to Darby, fouled straight off his foot. Zane Zielinski, the right-handed hitter on deck. Ty Hanchy to follow. And that one fouled off the end of the bat, nothing and two. Three runs, five hits, no errors now for the C's. Four runs, five hits, and no errors for the M's. Now holding a lead for the first time here today. Every game has been so close all week long. Nothing and two. Foul ball. I've said it about the C's before. They might be four games under 500. They are one of the better teams, though, in the Northwest League. They have one of the best run differentials. They just have not found the close one-run wins all season, really until last week. Now they've won three of them in the last 2 weeks. 0-2 to Darby, ball and two strikes. They're also just such a tough matchup here with the M's. Both teams with very similar strengths that really match up against the other team. So no game has been easy on either side. Now 2-2 count here to Xander. Crowd coming to life here on this Wildlife Safari doubleheader tonight. Three runs already home, courtesy of Gavin Keelan. Gutierrez at first, two outs. 2-2. Full count. Again, what another tremendous at-bat here from the Emeralds here in the fifth. Seventh batter of the inning, Gutierrez now. He gets himself a head start over at first. 3-2. Foul ball. Gutierrez now has to make the slow turn and hustle his way back over into first. Can Darby add on to this Emeralds lead here with one swing? Pitch number 8 of the at-bats. Swing and a miss over the top of a good-looking four-seam fastball to bring the inning to a close. Leadoff walk to Trevor Cohen and Dakota Jordan, and Gavin Keelan, a three-run blast. Let's go to the sixth. M's leading for the first time tonight. 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
0: First pitch in the top of the sixth, misses low for a ball. Off and running here now in a 1-0 count. 7-8-9, Hayden Gilliland, Maddox Lotta, and J.R. Freethy. Now misses again, 2-0. So it is Cole Hillier back out for another frame here. He would now be in line for the victory if Eugene can hold on to this lead. In danger now of a leadoff four-pitch walk would put the game-tying run on. 4-3 Eugene here, top six. Just a seven-inning contest. 3-0. At the knees, strike one. Don't want to give base runners to these top hitters here in the order today for Vancouver. They have been red hot so far. 3-1 hit foul. Gilliland today 0 for 1. A pop out to straightaway center and a 5-pitch walk. Payoff. Pitch number 7 now upcoming. After a foul ball. Another 3-2. And another foul ball, this time towards the bleachers once again in the picnic area. Great crowd here tonight for this doubleheader. A lot of fun between game promos coming today with Wildlife Safari. Pitch number 8. Somehow gets a piece to stay alive. 3 straight misses to start, a called strike. And that's 4 straight foul balls now here for Hayden Gilliland. Former free agent signing out of Tennessee Tech. Extended his on-base streak out to 4 straight games with the walk earlier today. Pitch number 9. Strike 3 called. He freezes him. Disgusting changeup. Outer third as he goes down looking for out number 1. So Vancouver down to their final 5 outs now here of the game. Brings us to Maddox Lotta. Former Cal State Fullerton alum. 2 strikeouts today, both swinging. Fastball too far inside, ball 1. Cole Hillier pitched around some trouble in the 5th inning after giving up back-to-back 1-out base runners. Now a breaking ball, strike 1. But since those 2 straight base runners for him, a line out and now back-to-back strikeouts for Cole. 1-1, same spot, why not? Strike 2. Well, you can tell he is confident now locating his off-speed pitches very well. Chance for his fourth strikeout here. Holds back ball two. If he finds his fourth strikeout, that would give him a new season high here with the Emeralds. Deuces wild. Foul ball. J.R. Freethy, the nine-hole hitter on deck. Dubgley, top of the order in the hole. Another 2-2. Couldn't get him to chase, and once again now looking down the barrel of a full count. Was able to strike out Gilliland right before this. Payoff. Too low. Just about half a ball length below the zone. Maddox Lotta has now drawn his 16th walk of the year. Tying run now represented at first. The go-ahead run at the plate, J.R. Freethy, who is already 2-for-2 today. It's been a big, big day for J.R. Came into today, 24 games, had just 14 hits. Strike one. Well, for J.R., this is now his third multi-hit game. Had two-hit games at the Nat against the Dust Devils in the back half of April. He's looking for his first three-hit game of the year. Chase that miss, strike two. Looking for something on the ground at turn two and end this frame here for the Emeralds. Dubgley on deck. Pickoff move back over. On a back in time safely. Well, Maddox this year does have a stolen base, but he has been caught three times as well, so he has not found great success out there on the base path. Nothing in two. Three-pitch strikeout over the top of a changeup. Strikeout number four here today for Cole Hillier through an inning and two-thirds. A new Emeralds season high for him. Well, good to see Cole putting together a great showing here today so far. Now his toughest battle, the go-ahead run represented in Dubgley. Pushes it foul up towards the press box level, bouncing around back towards the stands. Dubgley, a leadoff solo homer. Here in the top of the first. Maddox Lotta over at first. Gleed dribbles it foul. 0-2. 4-3 Eugene here. Top six. Home half of the inning for your M's. It'll be 8-9-1. Zielinski, Hanschy, and Cohen. Hillier trying to find the put away, looking for his third strikeout here of the six. 0-2. Just gets a piece. Well, it looks like there's an arm up and throwing right now in Eugene's bullpen. So should this stay within a run or a few, could be the end of the day after this inning for Cole Hillier. Longest outing he's had this year is two innings. Slider misses for a ball. Peyton Williams on deck. Not a matchup I'm sure Cole wants to face. 1-2 to Dubgley. Screamer foul up the third base line. Right back over towards Xander Darby at third. As he flipped it to a fan, but the kiddo in and out of the glove, so Darby, he was ready for it in case he couldn't make the catch. He'll hustle over and just flip it to him instead. Two gone, one on. Top six. Dubgley ready here against Cole Hillier. The runner goes. The pitch misses. The throw to second. Not in time. Stolen base number two for Maddox Lotta. Now the game-tying run in scoring position here for the Canadians. They are 1-for-8 so far in these spots. They have left six total base runners stranded. A big pitch here from Cole. The 2-2. Ground ball up the middle. He'll let it go over to Zane at second. Plenty of time to first, and that'll bring this inning to a close. One out walk. No damage done. Bottom of the sixth we go. The Emeralds a chance to add on some runs of insurance. 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
0: 8-9-1 here, due up for your Emeralds. 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First pitch, swing on the ground over to short and in and out of the glove of the shortstop, Maddox Lotta. So that's going to be an E6 there for Zane. An insurance run now with tremendous speed is on. Well, it looked like a routine play. Maddox just couldn't quite field it cleanly. I've not seen too many errors this week for Maddox as well. That's just his third error of the year. All three of them have been over at short. Good lead now for Zane. Pickoff move back over, back in time safely. Trace Baker also on the mound here now, taking over for Eminem Flores. Third pitcher used today for Vancouver. 6'4", 230, 22 years young for the righty. Another pickoff move. And back in time easily. Well, that's a second disengagement already of this at-bat. So Zane now maybe get a bigger lead over there. Again, if you throw over for a third time with the same batter and you don't find the outs, they get awarded a base. Pitch on its way to tie. Ball one. Trace Baker, 2025, 13th rounder out of UNC Wilmington. Born and raised in Greenville, North Carolina. This is his debut pro season here. 2-0 count. Two outings in low A to Needham here to start the year before getting called up. It's the first time the Emeralds have seen Baker. He joined right after that six-game series against the Emeralds in early April. Big foul ball there from Ty. Had that hitter-friendly count. Leadoff air, nobody out here in the inning. 4-3 Eugene after a three-run fifth inning on one swing from Gavin Keelan. Next pitch, runner goes, misses outside. The throw down a second, going to be offline and bouncing softly out to left. Zane, though, wisely. He'll just stop in and stay at second. Stolen base number 5 this year for Zane Zielinski. So an insurance run now in scoring position here for Eugene. So far today, 2-for-9, they have stranded 6. And this is a big run. Obviously wanting to add on to this one-run lead. It's just a 7-inning game. So potentially the final time we see Eugene bat here in game 1. Trace Baker now will step off and recollect before throwing a big pitch. Lineup won't get any easier after Ty Hanschy, top of the order, due up. Hard ground ball past the diving glove of Peyton Williams. That'll roll all the way to the corner. Zielinski will score. Ty will stop in at second. It's an RBI double for Ty Hanschy. His fifth extra base hit of the year. And it's 5-3 M's. 100.9 off the bat. Peyton Williams just could not knock that down. A leadoff error, stolen base, RBI double. Yems now a chance to really extend out this lead. Good looking swing right there from Ty. Just got his hands around on a slider that caught too much of the plate. Top of the order now, Trevor Cohen. Scores up to bunt, drops a great one down the third baseline. Going to be a tough play for Baker, and no throw. Trevor Cohen, a bunt single. Runners on the corners now with nobody gone. You'll see that so many times this year from Eugene out of these lefties. When they recognize the third baseman is playing too far back, 1 through 9 in this order, especially the lefties, you'll see that time and time again. I mean, they practice bunts every single day during batting practice. Two on, nobody out for the birthday boy, Dakota Jordan. At the knees, strike one. We're forward, Dakota. Turning 23 here today as pickoff move over. Trevor Cohen back in time. Obviously could see him potentially go at some point. Also for Cohen as well, he has now reached his last three plate appearances, two singles and a walk. Now the 0-1. To Dakota Jordan. Opposite field, down the line, and foul. Towards the picnic area, up and out of play. Born and raised in Canton, Mississippi, for attending Mississippi State, getting selected in the fourth round back in 2024. Top outfielding prospect here in the Giants org, the sixth overall prospect, according to MLB.com. Another move back over. Good-looking snag there from Peyton Williams. So now two disengagements here to Cohen at first. Again, could potentially now see him go. Holds back on a slider. A leadoff error, an RBI double from Ty Hanschy. Trevor Cohen a bunt single. One run already home. M's leading now 5-3 here in the bottom of the sixth. Trace Baker now ready. The 1-2. Count evens. Another close miss there. Dakota drew a walk and scored back in the fifth. Can he reach for the second time here tonight? Another 2-2. Strike three called right at the knees. Goes down looking for the strikeout for Trace Baker. So one gone now for Gavin Keelan. Well, Gavin today, a double, a line out, and then, of course, that go-ahead three-run home run back in the fifth. His third of the year, now a chance for his second multi-homer game. Hit both of his home runs here on opening night at PK on April 3rd. Ball one. Keelan coming into today, hitting 273. That is, of course, since Rays. He's now hitting 283 with a 2-for-3 night. Pickoff move over to first. Pretty close one. Good-looking move there from Baker. He just gets his hand back, though. He is obviously very concerned here with the Emerald speed here today. Into the net for a foul ball from Gavin Keelan. Two-run lead here in the sixth for the season. Their last-chance effort here in Game 1. It's going to be a tough part of their order. Peyton Williams, Alexi Hernandez, Carter Cunningham, 2-3 and 4. The 1-1 pitch now to Keelan. Runner goes, misses outside, and no throw. Cohen will be in with another stolen base. That is now his 13th of the season. 13 stolen bases as well. Moves him into a tie for second. Runners at second and third. One gone. The 2-1 pitch. On a line, right center field, through for a hit. Ty will score. Cohen will come home to score. Trying to make a hustle double, and he does. A 5-RBI night now for Gavin Keelan. His third extra base hit of the game. And it's 7-3 Eugene here in the sixth. What a swing right there from Gavin. 101.3 off the bat on that hustle double. Now up to 14 extra base hits this year. As time is going to be called, coming out for the mound visit. Well, the Emeralds had dropped consecutive games for the first time this year here on Thursday and Friday. The offense was held to just 2 runs in each of those games. They were trailing tonight 3-1 entering the bottom of the fifth, but now 3 runs in the fifth, 3 runs here in the sixth, and a 4-run lead. A chance to even up the series now here at 2 games apiece. Inning still not done. A leadoff error, RBI double, a single from Trevor Cohen, a strikeout, and then an RBI double right there from Gavin Keelan, now responsible for 5 of the 7 runs. First pitch to Jacob Christian, low one away. I'm sure now Vancouver's thinking they really want Trace to try to get through this inning. With a doubleheader, you don't want to have to burn an arm if you don't have to. So he's trying to navigate his way out of the frame. 1-0. Foul ball over towards the C's dugouts. Yuncel on deck, Gutierrez to follow. Still just one out, 3 runs home. 3 runs, 5 hits, 1 error so far for the Canadians. 7 runs on 8 hits and no errors here for Eugene. 1-1. Big cut and missed from Jacob Christian. Keelan stands over at second. Jacob Christian today trying to reach for the first time. He has reached in his first 6 games here this year with the Emeralds. Now the 2-strike offering. Fouls it off the end of the bat just barely. Count remains where it's at. Well, just past 7 p.m. here today. Had a first pitch here in game one of this doubleheader at 5:04, so we're an hour and 58 minutes into the game. Here in the bottom of the sixth, 7-3 Eugene. Another 2-strike offering. Swing and a miss. Christian goes down on strikes for the second time today. Yuncel now with the chance, the 7th batter of the inning. Well, around the Northwest League, Tri-City leading 5-0 over Spokane. That game just had in the bottom of the second. Hillsborough and Everett, a 7:05 p.m. first pitch. That game will get underway here in just a moment. Yuncel now ready. Fouls it off. 0-for-3 now here today. Did barrel up the baseball back in the fifth. 101.1 off the bat. Ended up being a ground out over to third. Can he find his first hit here and extend this M's lead with Keelan aboard in scoring position at second? Fastball, strike two. I'll have to shorten up now and try to protect here in this 2-strike offering. 3 runs already home for Eugene. 0-2. Breaking ball misses, gets past the catcher as well. So Keelan going to make his way over into third base. Now another wild pitcher pass ball. Could make this a 5-run game potentially here for Eugene. Any type of hit now would score the run. If he can reach, Carlos Gutierrez on deck, Xander Darby to follow. So it's the last righty he'll see after a couple of batters here against Yuncel. 2-strike pitch. in the air, hits it well. Out to right, Cunningham drifting back to the track, to the wall. He reaches up, and he makes the catch with the bullpen gate swinging open as well right behind him. We'll go to the seventh. The Emeralds, three outs away from a Game 1 victory here on this doubleheader. 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
0: Three outs away now from even up this series here at a game, or rather two games apiece, I should say. Game four of six here. Obviously just a seven-inning game here in game one of this doubleheader on Wildlife Safari Nights. Peyton Williams, Alexi Hernandez, Carter Cunningham. Three of their best hitters here for Vancouver due up in the inning. And it will be against the righty on the mound here. Jeromy Maldonado. Righty-lefty matchup now to Carter Cunningham. Peyton Williams. First pitch, ball one. Well, Maldonado making his ninth appearance out of Eugene's bullpen. 13 strikeouts. He has at least one in every single outing so far this season. Big heater right there for a strike. So 93 from Maldonado. As we always do with him, we'll be keeping an extra close eye on that velo for him. He can approach triple digits. Swing and a miss. 6'2", 256 for Maldonado, just 22 years old. Fifth year now in the Giants organization after missing the 24 season due to an injury. First full season here with the Emeralds. 1-2. Hit foul. Let's see, the first 4 years from him, quite a few of them were as a starter. 16 of his 19 appearances in 23 were starts. 20 of his 23 last year in San Jose were also starts. All eight, though, this year have been an inning or less out of the bullpen. Two-strike pitch. Another foul ball. Fastest fastball of the game so far for Maldonado. 96.4. The Iowa meat truck here trying to start this rally in the final frame. A single, a ground out, and a strikeout swinging for Peyton Williams. 1-2. Another foul ball. That's the thing about Williams. He is never easy to strike out. Cole Hillier did get the better of him in the fifth. He has 16 walks to 8 strikeouts through his first 16 games of the year here in high A. Another 1-2. This time too far up and out. Looked like maybe a slider that just missed coming out of his hands. This lineup has racked up base runners here this week as a 2-2. Too far inside, full count. They have a lot of hitters that are very patient and draw walks. Peyton Williams and Carter Cunningham, especially here in the inning, trying to find a payoff out. Up and in, ball four. Leadoff walk now to Peyton Williams on the ninth pitch of the at-bat. Got him in a 1-2 count, just couldn't find the put away. Now Alexi Hernandez. Well, just a reminder, no post-game show after the final out if it happens here in the top of the seventh. We'll send it back over to the station for a little bit, right about a 40-minute intermission between the two games. As that one now hit well, deep out to left center field. Jordan Gutierrez hustling to the track, and that one is out of here. Two-run home run for Alexi Hernandez. That's his first home run of the season and his first home run since August 23rd, 2025. RBIs 9 and 10, and it's 7-5 Eugene. Well, no doubt about that one. 104.1 off the bat, 391 feet for Hernandez. Now this game tightening up here. The lead cut to just two. So now they just need a base runner to bring the game-tying run here to the plate. It'll be Carter Cunningham up to bat. A pop out, but since that first inning AB, an 8-pitch walk, a 5-pitch walk, and a run. Maldonado, that is the first home run he has allowed all season out of the pen. Inside, ball one to Carter. Vancouver this year, through his first 8 outings, he's pitched twice against the Seas, now 3 times here. With this outing, the only 3 games he's given up a run, the 3 outings against the Canadians. 1-0 at the letters for a strike. So they've had their number since he gave up a run April 10th at the Nats. Had gone his last 5 outings with no run surrendered and just a grand total of 1 hit in that time. Now a foul ball, 2 strike counts. 5 runs, 6 hits, 1 error now for the Canadians. 7 runs, 8 hits, no errors for Eugene. 2-run game in the final frame. The 1-2. In the air, hits softly, left center field. Hustling in, Dakota Jordan gets to the gap and makes the catch in time. A very important out number 1 here in the 7th. Well, for Maldonado now, you just got to put that leadoff walk and the 2-run homer behind you here. 2 outs away now from the win. Tolman today, 0 for 3, 2 strikeouts and a lineout. Jumps out of the way, ball 1. Matt Scandal now represents the game-tying run on deck. This one hit pretty well out to left, but drifting over is Gutierrez, putting the glove up, covering his eyes, and he makes the catch for out number 2. 1 out away now from the win. It's Matt Scandal, tonight's Bigfoot Beverage beer batter. Well, how poetic would this be? Last week, game 1 of the doubleheader, beer batter came up with 2 outs in the 7th. Kevin Fitzer struck out swinging immediately into the 7th inning stretch. So it was cheap beer and a fun time here at PK as first pitch strike 1. So, a chance for the second straight doubleheader game 1 to end on a beer batter strikeout. Scandal today, a ground out, a walk, and struck out swinging in the 5th. Did also score a run on that 5-pitch walk. A 1 from Maldonado. Misses outside. And Maldonado as well, a strikeout in his first 8 outings this year. At least 1, a season high of 3 as well. Be a great way to notch his first one here in the 7th. 1-1. Chase Stapp missed strike 2. Might hear a faint beer chant in the background here now. Can Maldonado end the game? Two-strike pitch. Swing and a miss. There it is. The beer batter goes down to end the game. And that's a 7-5 Emeralds win here in game one of the doubleheader. What a game it was. They trailed by a handful of runs here earlier. We're trailing.

0: 5, game 1 of this doubleheader here today, as the series now tied up 2-2. So we'll step aside, throw it to the studio, and we'll talk to you guys here soon. 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
1: All right, show is always better with you, so pick up the phone and give us a ring. 310-840-4910, talking NFL. Inspired by the Minnesota Vikings, if they could just get average quarterback play, the Vikings could win their division and be a contender in the NFC. I truly do believe that. They were 9-8 last year. Their defense can be nasty. So if you have a favorite NFL team, they're just like, gosh, if they were just better here, they could be a contender. Who's that team, and what is it they need to improve on? 310-840-4910. I will tell you, as a Green Bay Packers fan, number one, if they could just be better special teams-wise. They actually got rid of their kicker, Brandon McManus, yesterday. The dude missed 7 points worth of kicks in the playoff game that they lost to the Chicago Bears that I'm still not over whatsoever. It was the second choke job they had against the Chicago.

0: Bears, and I'm still not over whatsoever. But they got rid of McManus, who, by the way, missed kicks in five of their losses. And a couple of those were by single digits. A couple of those were by three or less. But they got rid of McManus. They drafted, they actually moved up in the draft to take the best kicker in the draft. His last name is Smack. So the Packers' new kicker, his name is Smack, and they're going with the rookie out of Florida. They're going down that avenue. Most accurate kicker in college in the draft, so maybe this will work out. We'll see. So if the Packers, in my mind, can just be average or 14th special teams-wise, which they were not last year and have not been for a very long time, then I think they can contend in the NFC. Stu, you're a Raiders fan, so you need a lot of help.
1: A lot of help for sure. There's many directions I can go on this, but I think I'll just go with the quarterback position. They got a pretty bad performance out of Geno Smith last year. You know, the backups for him weren't good either, and it wasn't all his fault, but I think you have Fernando Mendoza as a future. I don't think he's going to play the entire year. He'll probably sit the first, you know, maybe month or two, but I think once you get him in the mix, that's when the rebuild really starts to kick in. And, you know, if he gives you that great rookie year, maybe they shock some people, but I'm not really expecting a playoff run, but, you know, we'll see what happens.
0: Yeah, I don't think Mendoza plays, and who knows? I mean, I was reading one report. He was looking sharp in minicamp, and I'm like, in minicamp? Ooh, we're reporting sharp on Fernando Mendoza looking sharp in minicamp. Are we really going to do that? I think the Raiders are a 6-win team at best this year. Maybe if a couple of things go their way, maybe they're a 7-win team. But their defense is outside of Max Crosby. And I know they've spent a lot of money, so it's kind of interesting to see how well the upgrades go. They brought in Quay Walker. They brought in Kobe Dean. They brought, I guess they brought in Max Crosby. They brought back Max Crosby. Max Crosby's back in the fold. They got Max, basically. You know, if I think Tyler Linderbaum is a massive upgrade at center that's vitally important to the rookie quarterback if he plays. If not, I think Kirk Cousins actually right now is your week one starter over there. But they have they got a couple of second year offensive linemen. They've got Linderbaum. The offensive line should be better under Kubiak. I don't think your team's going to be winning 10 or 12 games, but I think for your team, where your team is at right now, if you can just get average quarterback play, I think you're looking at 7 wins. I do. And that's not a knock on the Raiders. That's just the state of where the organization is, Stuart.
1: Yeah, it's hard to argue any of that, and you're right. There are just so many holes that this team needed to fill. I think offensive line was certainly one of them. I think they did a good job to, you know, start to plug up those holes. There's probably a few more areas of need there, and then the defense itself, there's a lot of need. So, yeah, this is going to be a bit of a process, I think.
0: Sure. All right. So there's the Packers and the Raiders. Who's your team, and where, if they can just make some improvement to being mid, they can contend for whatever the contention is, wild card, NFC, AFC championship game, Super Bowl, whatever it is. What do you think? 310-840-4910. Let's go to Cleveland. I think I know where this is going to go, but I don't know. Elvis, you're on Westwood One Sports. What's up, brother?
2: Hey, how's it going?
0: Not bad. I'm assuming you're a Browns fan.
2: Oh, yeah.
0: All right. So where, if you just get average play out of somewhere on the Browns, that's an improvement. What's that spot that can make them a contender for a wild card or a division title?
2: I think with the defense and the additions we made in the draft, if we could just get Deshaun or Shador to be a top 18 quarterback, we can probably win the division. Baltimore's bringing in a new staff. Cincinnati, that's our little brother. Aaron Rodgers is only going to give a half-hearted effort in Pittsburgh because he's 100 years old. If we could just get average quarterback play and our defense shows up 75% of what they were last year, I think we could win 9-10 games. And that might be enough to win our division this year.
0: I don't think you're wrong. Elvis, I think that's a great phone call, man. Thanks for getting in. I don't think you're that far off.
2: Thank you.
0: I don't know if you can get top 18 quarterback play out of this Deshaun Watson or Shedeur Sanders. But I do think if you can, because look, Judkins comes back from the broken leg. He's a top 12, top 13 running back. He was a monster last year. They've got decent wide receivers. They got Fannin, who's a stud, young tight end. The defense, as we know, is as good as there is in the National Football League. You have the defensive player of the year in Myles Garrett. Your offensive line is good. Monken, hopefully, he's a Shadur fan. We heard, you know, when he first met Shadur, he said, "I wanted you," when he was in Baltimore. I think that's not a terrible call. I think if they can get top 18 quarterback play at a Shadur, long shot, but it could possibly happen, then this team could contend. Thanks for the call, man. Appreciate it. Let's do Bruce in Los Angeles. Bruce, you're on Westwood One Sports.
3: Hey, Mike, how you doing? I just wanted to say that I agree with you, the utter total dominance of the NFL in North American, the four major sports, if you can even call them that anymore. And that's relevant to say that because that hasn't been that long. If you go back to the 80s, for 100 years, baseball was number one. And I think they were neck and neck in the 90s. And the NFL's just pulled away to the point where I think nobody would even care, or not care, but if you had a choice between the other three leagues folding or the NFL, people would want just the NFL and they'd be happy just with that. I'm curious if you have any comments on the fact that that the NFL is rumbling about farming out the Monday night games to YouTube and to Netflix. You'll have to have more subscriptions. They're already prime on Thursday nights, and there was one playoff game the last couple of years. I can't figure it out whether it's going to be a threat to the NFL or not. That will people rebel against the fact that they might have to have, if they want every single window game, they're going to have to get three or four different streaming services. It's a tough call, in my opinion.
0: Thank you for the phone call. Actually, you must be looking at my rundown, because I was literally going to tell you what Netflix is doing in the final segment of the show, as a matter of fact, in about 15 minutes. But I can do it right now, and we'll just move something else over there. So if you have not heard, Netflix, as you know, bought the Black Friday game. So if you want to watch the NFL on Black Friday, you got to have Netflix or go to a friend's house that has Netflix. And there's a Christmas Day game, I think, as well. There's now going to be a Thanksgiving Eve game on Netflix. It is going to cost Netflix $100 million to put a game on the Wednesday night before Thanksgiving, also known as Drunksgiving. When you're young and you drink, that is one of the premier days of the year. Everybody's home. You go to the bars. Especially when you're young, you come back and we come back from college or whatever it is, and you go to the bars. And if you drink, if you don't drink, this doesn't pertain to you, but you would have fun. You'd party with your friends because you're going to be hungover watching football, eating turkey, whatever. Now, in my age, I'm 45. The idea of going out to a bar the night before Thanksgiving sounds exhausting. It just sounds terrible. So I will be at home on my butt watching the NFL on Thanksgiving Eve, assuming I'm not packing for some sort of road trip with my family. Netflix is going to get that deal done. I'm trying to find out. I heard a rumor this year that Netflix will have, I think, the first two Thanksgiving games. And I got to find out if this is true. Stu, can you see if you can find who's going to have the Lions game and the Cowboys game and then the third game for this Thanksgiving? Because I had heard that Netflix was trying to buy the rights to the first two on that day. But Netflix is in the game now. I think they're getting the opening game in Melbourne, Australia. Prime is in the game. YouTube TV. You can ESPN, Red Zone, like Fox, NBC, CBS. Am I missing anything? ESPN? Like, it is getting confusing, but it's also an easy thing to gripe about. You know, it's easy to say, I mean, who amongst us hasn't said, you know, we used to have one thing that had all the games. It was called cable. Ha, ha, ha. Like everybody has told that exact same joke. The NFL can do no wrong, though, Bruce. Like, you think there are going to be people not going to get Prime? You think there are going to get people not getting Netflix? The NFL does no wrong. Ratings continue to go up. You know, Thursday night football set ratings last year. Sunday night football set ratings last year. Monday night football set ratings last year. You know, when Colin Kaepernick took a knee Some people believe the NFL was dying and half the country wasn't going to watch. We had 300,000 people in Pittsburgh standing outside watching and listening to names get read off cards. It set a record. The TV ratings for the NFL draft down this year a bit. There wasn't a lot of star power in this year's draft. Just wait till next year when Arch Manning is in there and Lenora Sellers is in there and Dante Moore is in there and all these other names. When the Ohio State receiver is in there. You just wait till all these names, all these quarterbacks and receivers that you know, the draft will jump again. Numbers will jump up again. So I don't think the NFL is ever going to be in a place where people rebel and stop watching. We're all going to complain. Oh, we used to have cable. But the NFL can do no wrong. Like, do you know, like, and here's the other thing too. You might say, I don't get the Thanksgiving game or the Thanksgiving Eve game, the Wednesday night game that's coming. Still going to watch it, aren't you? Unless you're going out, maybe you're road tripping. Maybe you get to that Thanksgiving destination and you guys watch a movie or whatever, spend time with your family. Pfft, who does that? You're still going to watch that game. You're going to watch the Black Friday game. Christmas Day used to be the NBA's territory. Even on a Wednesday, the NFL came in and said, nope, that's ours. We're taking that over. And the TV rating, the viewership rating for the NFL in its first time ever on Christmas Day was like 6X the NBA rating. Now, the NBA rating was up from the previous year. But what the NFL does to everything, it just walks in, Hulk smash, and blows everything else out of the water. And it's not going to change. It's really not. You know, like, they're getting the NFL. The NFL is making more money than ever. You look at these TV deals. You look at the fact that Netflix is going to pay $100 million for one game. One game. Because they know that many people are going to watch it. And if they don't have Netflix, they're going to sign up for Netflix. Or they're going to extend Netflix or whatever. Like, the league ain't going anywhere. No other league can do what the NFL is doing. And whether that has to do with gambling or fantasy football or just the product or whatever. The NFL's not going anywhere, man. It's just not, like, look at the Super Bowl. Nobody was really excited about that Super Bowl, and we still had 100 million people watching it. Now, I get it. It's the Super Bowl. It's what we do. But Seattle, New England had very little juice to it. And people were still clamoring for it and betting on it and everything on it. So, Bruce, I wish it was easier. I wish I could just turn on one thing and have all the games from Thursday through Monday. But it doesn't work that way anymore, man. And it sucks. I know. It's tough. And Bruce, thank you for the phone call. 310-840-4910. If you can improve your team to be average at something, something they're really not good at last year, if they can be average and your team would be a contender. Let's ask our board operator, Laura Jimenez, who is are you a Rams fan? Is that right, Laura?
4: Yeah, Rams Nation. All right.
0: Okay, Rams Nation. What is the area, Laura, that the Rams can be? Were the Rams bottom 10 in anything last year?
4: I don't know. Were they?
0: I don't think so. I mean, a lot of people thought.
4: I'm pretty sure they weren't.
0: They're the favorite to win the Super Bowl. So, gosh, Laura, give us your problems.
4: Well, according to when we did the NFL draft, apparently we need a quarterback.
0: A quarterback or a cornerback?
4: Well.
0: Because you got both.
4: We got both. But apparently to everybody else, thanks.
0: Well. That was the one thing. Like, I know people were very upset. We're going to talk to somebody from a Locked On Rams podcast coming up tomorrow on the show. But so many people were upset with the pick of Ty Simpson because you could have had one of the wide receivers there. But instead, you made the move for the quarterback for the future. But wide receiver was not the Rams' problem last year. Puka Nacua is still a top 3, 4, 5 wide receiver in this league. Davante Adams, even though he's getting up there in age, led the league in red zone touchdowns. Like, he was still really good. And I got hurt last year, and you don't usually stay healthier the older you get. But if Devontae's healthy, they got a top 10 pair of wide receiver 1-2 in the National Football League. The problem is they didn't have anybody to play that corner spot, a lockdown corner spot. So they literally addressed their biggest need by bringing in Trent McDuffie, and they built for the future by getting the quarterback. And they were the favorite before the draft, and they are currently the favorite after the draft to win the whole thing. So shut up, Laura. You're your first world problems, you know? Oh, man.
4: Big problems,
1: must
4: guys.
1: Be nice.
0: Must be nice. Tell me about the struggles of being a Dodgers fan, too, Laura.
4: Oh, my God, guys. Don't look at the scores, guys.
0: What's the score of the Dodger game?
4: It's 6-0.
0: Are they winning?
4: No, we're losing.
0: Oh, no. The 112-win Dodgers are going to lose a game in May. Oh, God.
4: Pray for us.
0: Yeah, right. Feel real bad for you. Feel real bad for you. Coming up, Draymond Green attacks Charles Barkley? Who's attacking Sir Charles? That's next on Westwood One Sports.
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0: Final segment of the show. John Lund coming your way in about 20 minutes from the desert in Phoenix. It is about over. The Thunder have a 15-point lead on the Lakers with 7 minutes to go. Barring a big-time comeback by the Lake Show, it's going to be 3-0 Thunder. And I got to say, I'm real disappointed in Austin Reeves. He sold my parlay. Real broken up about that one there, Austin Reeves. Phone number is always 310-840-4910. Shout out to you if you're listening on your favorite radio station, one of the hundreds of radio stations all along the network here, Westwood One Sports. 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So for some reason, man, I'm listening to a lot of sports this week. I'm driving around. And I don't get, and maybe I should understand it, but Draymond Green is going after literally everybody. And I don't get it, you know, like why, what are we doing here? So it began earlier this week with Draymond Green. By the way, I forgot to mention, we have some breaking news. I didn't play the sounder. And this seems appropriately timed. Steve Kerr coming back for 2 more years with the Golden State Warriors. There were rumors he was going to be done. He didn't have a contract after this season. They got bounced in the play-in, and there were some TV deals that were on the table possibly for Steve Kerr. But he's going back to Golden State, 2-year deal to stay in Golden State, which is great. If you're a Warriors fan, you get one of the best coaches to stick around. I don't know what the players are going to be like. You got a bunch of old guys, and we'll get to that in a minute because Charles Barkley and Draymond Green had words on the ESPN NBA show. But first, Draymond Green kind of went after, which is weird. He went after his current head coach, and he had this to say about Steve Kerr on a podcast.
17: As much as he's done for me in basketball, a part of me think he's hindered me in my career and what I could have become. You know, when KD came from 2016 on, I have not had a play in our playbook. Not a single play that we run for me in our playbook since 2016. But if you're going to take one gripe and not be able to move past it for all the other things, then you're shallow as a person. That says more about you as a person than it does about Steve or whoever else in that instant. You got to take the good with the bad, man.
0: Yeah, I don't know about the end of that stuff whatsoever. But the fact that he would say this,
17: as much as he's done for me in basketball, a part of me think he's hindered me in my career.
0: About Steve Kerr, because he didn't draw up a play for him since 2016. Oh, I don't know. Draymond Green going to the Hall of Fame, part of 4 championship teams, one of the great defensive players in the history of the NBA. But when you're drawing up plays and you've got Steph Curry and Klay Thompson and Kevin Durant and now Jimmy Butler and all these other guys that are on that roster that are offensively gifted, and you, my friend, are not offensively gifted, why would he run a play for you? Why on earth would he run a play for you? So Austin Rivers went to Duke, spent some time in the NBA, made a lot of money. Of course, son of the great Doc Rivers. He had some things to say. He's basically telling Draymond Green, like, why would they? You've been on a roster. You were the fourth best guy in a lot of teams, third best guy in a lot of teams. So Draymond responded to him.
17: I just find it interesting that a guy who was the 10th pick in my draft, I was 35, who's on his second act, still on act one, he goes, Draymond, never been a scorer. Austin, you and I averaged the same amount of points in high school. I say high school because that's when you were at your best. And then in college, you know, he was still good. He was very featured at Duke because NBA careers, should he really talk about my NBA career? I'm still with my first team. He was gone from his first team in 2 years. The guy received the biggest bailout in U.S. history prior to President Trump bailing out the airlines when his dad gave him $42 million. And I tip my hat to Doc. I pray that I can give DJ $200 million or give Deuce $250 million. I pray that I can do that one day. I love how people just go take the 15 seconds that they want to take and make it a headline. But I really enjoy watching Austin Rivers be bewildered.
0: I didn't take 15 seconds. I played you the entire soundbite, actually, from Draymond Green. It was 28 seconds, as a matter of fact, talking about it. And then, now I love beefs, man. I love when basketball players are calling each other out. And here's the way that Austin Rivers responded to Draymond Green.
18: You have the delusion, the non-wherewithal, the irony of you saying I'm part of the biggest bailout in NBA history. Draymond, you are the luckiest basketball player I think I've ever seen, especially in modern day history. Let's talk about that. You were drafted to a franchise with the Hall of Fame front office, Bob Myers, Hall of Fame coach, Steve Kerr, the greatest shooter of all time, and perhaps a top five player of all time, Steph Curry, Hall of Famer. One of the greatest shooters, top five shooter of all time, another Hall of Famer, Klay Thompson. The Swiss Army Knife himself, the guy who could do a little bit of everything on the floor, Andre Iguodala, another Hall of Famer. I know, keep up, it's a lot of talent. Not to mention one of the most lethal scorers of all time and arguably a top 10 player of all time, Kevin Durant, the same guy you chased off because of this, your mouth, you talk too much. And that's not even counting the plethora of talent around those guys. The Sean Livingstons, the Barbosas, the Andrew Wiggins, the Jordan Pools, who you also chased off. Cut it out. Draymond, you're the backpack jump shooter. You're the guy that everyone leaves open. No one guards you. There are hours and hours and hours of film of just you being left wide open. In fact, anybody can just YouTube or Google or watch any Draymond game ever, and he's open all game. There are clips of you getting a rebound and just driving in a straight line and just getting a wide open layup because everyone's fanning out to guard the actual talent on the team. Talk about Steve Kerr hindered your career. Bro, Steve Kerr made your career. How dare you?
0: He's not wrong. Like, you got plopped into and you made the best of it. You won championships, and you know, you are a great point forward. But don't get me wrong, Draymond Green never averaged more than 14 points per game. There was a year in the NBA with the Clippers that Austin Rivers averaged 15. But I'll tell you this, if the New Orleans Pelicans, Hornets, whatever they are, if New Orleans drafted Draymond Green 10th and Austin Rivers wound up in Golden State at 35, you think Draymond Green has four rings? You think Draymond Green's going to the NBA Hall of Fame? I don't think so. I can tell you that's not happening. Now, I don't know if Austin Rivers has four rings. And this is not like, Draymond, shut your mouth. My question is, why does Draymond Green take everything so personally? Like, it's not a ridiculous thing to say that you were a piece of the puzzle, but you weren't a main piece. The main piece was Steph. The main piece was Klay. The main piece was Kevin Durant. Those are the main pieces. You're a big part of it, for sure. Absolutely. And then he gets into beef with Charles Barkley on Inside the NBA. You see this? So Charles Barkley was talking about the end of the Warriors.
19: Well, it's over for the Warriors.
17: There you go.
19: I mean,
0: and Draymond, by the way, is on stage, or on stage, on set with Kenny and with Ernie and with Chuck.
19: Well, it's over for the Warriors.
17: There you go.
19: I mean, no disrespect.
17: But disrespect is.
19: No
17: disrespect.
19: It ends for every old team. You have your run. You get old. Y'all let Klay go. You and Steph on the backside of y'all careers. it just passed you by. Y'all had one of the greatest runs ever. If you think you're not in the playoffs, you're not going to make it. You think you're going to get healthier for next year? You're just going to get older. That's no disrespect. You guys had one of the greatest runs of all time. If you want to compete, you're going to have to leave there. If Steph wants to compete, he's going to have to leave there.
20: Mm.
19: You're going to have to make that decision.
20: What if they bring the right pieces in?
19: They can't bring the right pieces. Why? Because they don't have no cap space.
20: Okay.
19: They don't have any cap space.
20: Do you believe what he's talking over here?
21: Well, here's what I would say. We had to hug for a reason.
0: The hug was the Steph, Kerr, and Curry moment at the end of the play-in game when they got knocked out of the playoffs. That was the hug. Everybody kind of knew this run is over. When you're 36, 37, 38 years old, it's over.
19: Always is. Sports are for young people. You hope to have a great long career. But sports, nobody wins when they're 37, 38.
20: But you said what you said. I didn't want to hear if he believes what you're talking.
21: Yeah, I mean, I think the goal is just to not look like you in the Houston Rockets uniform.
19: Yeah.
0: Okay. All right. See, why does Draymond, I know they're having fun and they're talking junk or whatever, but like, Barkley's being serious. At some point, you are old for your job and you can't win. And the NBA, pro sports, is the epitome of that. Like, look at the Thunder right now. They're up 24 points on the Lakers. They're young. Their oldest stud is SGA, and he's 27. Look at the San Antonio Spurs. They're all under 25. Vassell, Castle, Harper, Wemby. It's a young man's game. Chuck's 100% right. And if Draymond, who, again, Hall of Fame career, if Draymond is going to go to that next level, that next place, after he's done playing basketball, which could be this year or next year, he's going to have some thicker skin. Like, it's not always an attack to have an educated conversation about where your franchise is. You know, I said this a couple of weeks ago. I said, they got to trade Steph. They won't. Trade Steph, Jimmy, Draymond, figure it out. They got 1 year left on their deals. Trade them away. Picks. Look at the Thunder. The Thunder got young. The Thunder try to get all the picks in the world. The Thunder could come away with 3 first-round picks once the draft lottery ends. I think it's tomorrow. Is the draft lottery tomorrow? When they announce the first round. See, yeah. The fact that the Thunder could still walk away with 3 first-round picks in this loaded draft, all because of the way that they properly ripped the... So many teams try to rip the Band-Aid but still stay relevant. That's how you wind up as the 8th seed. That's not how you win championships. That's not how you start dynasties. The Thunder are doing it right. For a while, the Warriors did it right. They had their young players. Steph was young. Klay was young. Draymond was young. You're old now. You can't compete with these young teams for 82 games and then 16 more wins in the playoffs. It's all right. We all get old. It's all right, Draymond. I watched Draymond play high school basketball when he was in Detroit, at Detroit Pershing. I watched him play at Michigan State because that's where I was living.
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23: Long time no talk, everybody. Welcome back into Game 2 now of this doubleheader here as the Emeralds getting ready to take on the Vancouver Canadiens once again. A nice Game 1 victory for your Emeralds by a final of 7-5 against the Seas. So now a 2-2 series split. This game looms even larger now on both sides for the two clubs. A win here. Whoever wins this one will have a chance then to win the series here tomorrow. Time now to look at tonight's starting lineups. 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Dub Glee, Peyton Williams, Jacob Sharp, the top three here in the order. Carter Cunningham, Manny Beltre, and Matt Scannell round out the middle three. Kendrick Chirinos, J.R. Freethy, and Brennan Orff in the 9 spot here today, and they will be facing off against the lefty on the mound as Merlin Vinicio, now making his first start of the season. 6 outings so far, 12 innings, six hits, and a grand total of 0 runs earned or unearned allowed so far this season. Those 12 strikeouts to 4 walks. Vinicio has been absolutely lights out so far this year. He'll be looking now to put together a strong start here in the bullpen game for game 2 of this doubleheader. Lefty-righty matchup to get things started. Now the first pitch. Ball 1 to Dub Gleed. So officially a first pitch right on the dot. How about that? 7:55. 69 degrees right now. A couple clouds here for game 2. As the next pitch, third baseline, that'll go foul. Well, of course, Dub Gleed last game, a leadoff homer in the first inning to get the game started. 389 off his bat, 98.1 miles an hour on the exit velo. Now on a ball and strike. Good slider. Strike 2. The Emeralds rocking the Exploding Whale uniforms here in game 2. C's rocking the gray pants with the black jerseys and the red jersey with the white outline. 2 strike pitch. Strike 3 call. 4 pitches. And the leadoff man retired for Esmerlin Vinicio. Well, as good of a start as you can get here for Eugene. Well, it's great to see the Emeralds bounce back, get in the win column, obviously after dropping 2 consecutive games. It was the first time Eugene has lost consecutive games, but they stopped the bleeding at just 2. Lefty-lefty now to Williams. Strike 1. Well, Vinicio not necessarily unfamiliar with starting games. 5 starts last year, 11 starts back in 2024 for the former international free agent prospect. 0-1 now to Peyton, just below the knees. 1 ball and 1 strike. Great presentation from Wildlife Safari between the 2 games. Brought out an anaconda, some other animals, as well as a badger to end the intermission show. Swing and a miss for strike number 2 to Peyton Williams. 5-for-16 now this week for Williams. 3 RBIs, a run scored, and a pair of walks. 2 strike pitch. Our ground ball over to first. Robert Hipwell is there, and now an underhand toss to Vinicio in time for out number 2. Going 3-1 there on the ground out. Nice work from Vinicio covering the bag. Well, Jacob Sharp now gets his first at-bat here of the evening. Hayden Gilliland was the catcher in game 1. He gets game 2 off, obviously. Usually with doubleheaders, you see a couple of lineup changes. Obviously, the big one. You almost never see the same catcher for 14 straight innings. First pitch to Sharp. Slider misses low for a ball. 2023 17th rounder out of UNLV. A 280 hitter through his first 13 games. More RBIs than games played. 14 of them through those 13 games. Ground ball, third base side, reaching out. Walker Martin collects, throws across his body to Hipwell. Nice looking play from Walker Martin. And that's a 1-2-3 top of the first. We'll go to the home half of the inning. Let's see if these Emeralds bats can stay red hot. 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
23: Welcoming you back into Eugene Emeralds baseball. Top of the order, Trevor Cohen, Dakota Jordan, and Gavin Keelan. The top three here in the order. They're facing off against Gilberto Bautista, making his seventh outing now of the year. First pitch from Cohen. Pushes it foul, up and out of play towards that third base side. Well, Batista's 6 foot, buck 90, just 21 years old. As a one ball, one strike count now. Originally signed as an international free agent back in November of 22 with the Boston Red Sox as a 1-1. Hit hard on a line right field and dropping down for a leadoff knock from Trevor Cohen. Staying red hot here with the bat now. Leadoff man aboard in the bottom of the first. That was that big trade back in July of 24 that sent Danny Jansen to Boston from Toronto. Cutter Coffey, the former C. Edinson Polino, the shortstop. And Gilberto Bautista, third and final player as part of that deal. One on, nobody out now for the birthday boy, Dakota Jordan. Flare shot, hit foul. Over towards the roof. Here, great crowd for game one of the doubleheader. Quite a few fans sticking around for the in-between game entertainment here with the Animals. Cohen chopping his feet. Next pitch he goes. The pitch, a called strike. The throw from Jacob Sharp in time. Looked like he might have slid under that tag, but instead it'll be a caught stealing. That is just the third time Cohen has been caught this year. Taking a look here on the replay. That is a close call right there for Jacob Sharp as well. That is the seventh caught stealing of the year. Now a big swing and a miss as Dakota Jordan goes down on three pitches. Started out great just like that. Two outs here in the inning with nobody on for the hero of game one of this doubleheader, Gavin Keelan. A 3-1 game in the sixth, or excuse me, rather in the fifth. Gavin Keelan with a couple of runners on, a 3-run homer. Pitch misses way too tall. Ball one. It was great to see him find his way over the wall. Part of that 3-for-4 night, a homer, two doubles, and five RBIs as a check swing. He tried to hold back, but one is unable to. One ball and one strike. Well, never bad. You know, four plate appearances, eight total bases, five RBIs for Gavin. Because of that five RBI game, he actually leapfrogs Dakota Jordan for the most runs driven in the Northwest League, now with 29. Jumps out of the way, ball two. So trying to stay hot here with the bat now. He has hit them so well all season long. 2-1. Misses up and out. Three balls and a strike now. After that leadoff single and caught stealing, Keelan now trying to start a two-out rally here of his own. Righty-lefty, 3-1. Sends it high here on the infield, drifting together all four infielders. Trinos and Beltre are there. Beltre calls him off and makes the catch to bring this inning to a close. Vancouver faces the minimum. We'll go to the second. 0-0 here on the scoreboard. 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
6: 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You ready for the nasty weather?
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6: 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We're shining a light,
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24: 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A reminder from ODOT.
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23: Welcoming you back into Eugene Emeralds baseball. Top of inning number two. The defensive look here behind Vinicio. You can see on MLB TV and Valley Sports as the first pitch to Carter Cunningham misses for a ball. Walker Martin at third. Gavin Keelan at short. Xander Darby at second. Robert Hipwell at first with O'Neill Perez behind the plates. Liz Maldias in left. Dakota Jordan in center and Trevor Cohen in right. Swing and a miss now from Carter Cunningham. Well, a quiet week now, still continuing here for Carter. Just 1-for-12. Does have two runs and two stolen bases. Is that one barely missing ball two? Still has found a way to be productive. 5 walks so far. As the next pitch to Carter. Hits it foul. Manny Beltre on deck. Matt Scannell due up behind him. So middle three, four, five, and six after a 1-2-3 frame from Esmerlin Venezia. Now the 2-2. Just missing inside on a slider, and the count has gone full. Well, that 7-5 win in game one for Eugene, so a 2-2 series split now. Such an important and pivotal game five here. Payoff pitch. Got him out in front and just fouled it off. Pitch number 7 now coming up. Here against Carter Cunningham. Number 10th rounder at East Carolina. Vinicio ready. Another payoff. Misses low. Ball 4. 6th walk of the week for Carter Cunningham. That is now his 24th walk of the season. Top 5 here in the Northwest League. Well, Manny Beltre already has homered here this week. Home runs have sort of been few and far between on either side. Obviously, had Gavin Keelan in game one. Ball has just not quite been flying here at PK this week, because that's a high ground ball right into the glove of Vinicio. The runner had taken off, so he'll just go to first for the out. Heads up defensive play right there from Esmerlin with Cunningham, who had taken off. So it'll be a ground out going 1-3. No double play, so the first run of the night now, standing in scoring position. Well, Matt Scannell, the Bigfoot Beverage beer batter once again, looks at ball one. He struck out to end game one of this doubleheader. Gave the fans the first 15 minutes of intermission. Just $4 beers here at PK. 0-for-7 so far this week. It'll be his third game of the week. Strike called. Richie Arradondo calling balls and strikes here as well for game two. Sam Harris, who was the home plate umpire for game one, now on the base path, standing behind Vinicio. Carter Cunningham with his lead at second. Dancing with Keelan moving over to cover. He steps off, but no throw over. Lefty-lefty, the 1-1. Fastball in there, strike two. Kendry Chirinos on deck here for the Seas. Vancouver now 13-18 here on the season. The Emeralds 23-8. Game 32 of 66 here in the first half. Two-strike pitch now looming to the beer batter. Ground ball softly over to second. Darby fields it cleanly. Routine throw to Robert Hipwell. And, well, they thought that was the third out. That's only out number two. They had me looking confused for a moment. That's a good thing somebody yelled at them. Carter Cunningham was starting to move down the line if O'Neill Perez kept going over to the dugouts. He was going to try to score. So now two outs with the first run of the game at third base. First pitch here to Kendry. Strike called. Also, I just want to mention, obviously, we're talking about Bryce Eldridge, who got the call-up. How about this? His first home run in the bigs for the Giants just a little bit ago. MLB just posted the highlight, and that one was absolutely crushed to right. Now strike two here to Kendry. He's trying to find a way to bring Cunningham home. Obviously, if Bryce does anything else here tonight, I'll make sure to keep you updated, but always nice to see Bryce pick up his first one. It's the only run the Giants have scored so far, trailing 4-1 to the Pirates. Now a two-strike pitch. Too tall. J.R. Freethy on deck. 0-0 top two. Only hit of the game so far. A leadoff single from Trevor Cohen in the home half of the first. Vinicio now sets and fires. 1-2. Swing and a miss. No chance of catching up to the fastball. And that'll bring the inning to a close. Leadoff walk. Pitches around the damage. We'll go to the bottom of the second. The Emeralds looking to take the lead. 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
23: The defense behind the starter here for game two. Kendry Chirinos at third. Manny Beltre at short. J.R. Freethy at second. Doug Gleed at first with Jacob Sharp behind the plate. First pitch down to Jacob Christian. Tonight's DH. Ball one. Brennan Orphan left. Matt Scannell out in center. And Carter Cunningham out in right. The defensive look for game two here for the Canadians. 1-0. Same spots. Ball two. Well, Christian now 9-for-21 to start the year. A homer, 7 RBIs, 4 runs, 3 walks, 5 extra base hits. And that's going to be a hit by pitch. That one got him inside there on a fastball. He is shaking it off and making his way up the first base line. So the 2-0 heater gets away from him. And Gilberto Bautista That is just the second batter he has hit so far this year. So the go-ahead run on for Xander Darby. Reminder, just a seven-inning game. Every run means just a little bit more here. The Emeralds win this one. They'll have a chance to win their sixth consecutive series here tomorrow on Mother's Day.

A leadoff shot in the bottom of the third. Pitch to Diaz, misses inside, gets away from the catcher. So Xander Darby will get over into second. So the conventional double play ball now eliminated. A couple of runs now in scoring position here for Eugene. Diaz, 207 this year, as time will be called. Batista now ready. The 1-0. This is too high, two balls and no strikes. Well, that leadoff single, but a cunt stealing a strikeout and a pop out. Eliminated the damage in the first inning. He'll have to be near perfect now to get out of this one. 2-0 on the ground, over to short. Backhand glove stop. The run will come home to score. The throw to first. Not in time. An infield RBI single, able to leg it out up the line for Lizbel Diaz. That's his 17th RBI of the year, and Eugene now leading 1-0. That was a tough, tough throw there from Beltre. Diaz with good speed out of the box, just able to beat it up the line. So Christian scores on the play. Darby stays put at second. Didn't want to give Beltre a chance to find the out at third. Runners at first and second. Nobody gone for Walker Martin. Misses low for a ball. Walker Martin just 1-for-10 this week through the first three games. 3 home runs this year, 16 runs driven in. No, 1-0 pitch. Again, misses low, ball two. Hit by pitch, a single, and an RBI single so far here in the inning. One run on three hits already for the Emeralds. Dangerous count here with the lefty in the box. Now the 2-0. Martin hits it straight out to center. Hustling back, Matt Scannell to the track, to the wall. He leaps, and that one's out of here. A three-run homer for Walker Martin. It's 4-0 M's. 101.5 off the bat, 409 feet. His first home run since April 27th. RBI 17, 18, and 19. The M's have been held to just 2 runs here in each of the games on Thursday and Friday. Trailing 3-1 in game number 1 here tonight before 6 unanswered runs, and they have carried it over here in the second. 4 runs already home with nobody gone in the second. Sometimes you just need that kind of wake-up call. A team that just had not lost consecutive games all year really hadn't struggled through any series, as O'Neill Perez now hits it softly out towards left center. Scannell now drifting over towards the top of the out, makes the catch for the first out here of the second. Sometimes you just need those kind of games, those kind of weeks and stretches of play. Just a good wake-up call, because obviously everything had just been going the Emeralds' way is, oh man, and that one, did that hit the center field cam? They were just zooming in here on the broadcast. Oh no, center field cam's still good. All right. Looked over here on the monitor. It hit something out there on the scaffolding. No, 1-0 pitch here to Hipwell. Misses for ball two. Now the 2-0 pitch here to Robert. Misses low, 3-0. Again, just not dropping back-to-back games, held to just 4 runs over 2 nights, scoring 7 in game 1 and already 4 here in game 2. Now the 3-0 pitch to Robert. Outside, ball 4. 4-pitch walk. His second game this week, already his second walk. Now a 1-out base runner for the top man in the order, Trevor Cohen. As time is going to be called, coming out here for a quick mound visit. A little quick reminder for you, Holiday Motor Coach is proud to support your Eugene Emeralds. 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

0: Second after a leadoff hit by a pitch, a single from Xander Darby, RBI single from Diaz, before that three-run homer from Walker Martin. One-out walk to Robert Hipwell and Trevor Cohen, who led off this game with a single, now up to bat already for the second time. Well, impressively, the first time through the order took Bautista a grand total of 26 pitches, even while surrendering four runs and four hits. Cohen now, ground ball, might be 2-4-6, back over to first, and in time for the inning-ending double play. Four runs on three hits here in the second for the M's. We'll go to the top of inning number three, now leading 4-0. 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
0: Top of inning number three is Merlin Vinicio. It's been clean so far out there. Outside of a leadoff walk in the second. No hits, no runs. Back out now for a third inning. Pitch on its way. Slider to J.R. Freethy. Strike one. Freethy, Orff, and Dub Gleed. 8-9-1 now for Vancouver. Trailing here 4-0. Obviously for them, they had taken two of the first three. They were looking at potentially a series victory. Obviously still in the cards for either side. This game far from over. I mean, as evidenced really by last game, you saw Eugene score six unanswered. The Seas were trailing by four entering the seventh. Went walk homer just like that. It's like, uh-oh. A bloop and a blast with Taya now here. These offenses can both explode for big nights as the 1-1 catches a piece of the plate. First strike, two. Freethy so far, pretty solid this week. 4-for-12 through three games. Couple of ribbies as well as a run. Former Nevada Wolfpack alum. 1-2, dribbler on the ground. Hipwell charging in his glove. He'll hustle over and touch first himself. Leadoff man retired. Well, 30 pitches now here for Vinicio. 20 strikes through 2 1/3, no hits, no runs, one walk, two strikeouts. Again, he is someone who has still yet to surrender a run. I'll knock on wood if the broadcaster jinx is alive. Don't believe in it, but I'll knock on wood just in case. He's given up just 6 hits through 12 innings this year without a single earned run and just 4 walks. Brennan Orff looks at a slider for a ball. Orff, his first game today. Did see him earlier this week. Went 0-for-3 at the dish. Did draw a walk. A couple of strikeouts as well for Brennan. Jumps out of the way. That one barely missing it on the hands. Close take there on the sinker. Now a 2-0 pitch. Brennan Orff pushes it foul up towards the roof. Quick reminder, as always, the High Ridge Roofing and Construction offers a wide range of roofing services tailored to meet your unique needs. 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In on the hands again, barely missing. Three balls and a strike in danger now of issuing his second walk today. Three of his six outings, he's issued a walk. Two of them have just been one. Last time out, though, did walk two in two innings of relief against Spokane. And that's his second walk. Five pitch one to Brendan Orff. Put some good speed aboard in the dangerous parts of the Vancouver Canadiens lineup. Top of the order, Dub Gleed up to bat. Ground ball here. You can turn two. Get you the home half of the frame. Well, I was just pulling up the Northwest League scores to check in. There are some wild games right now, to put it lightly. Stub Gleed takes the ball. First saw the Spokane Tri-City score. It's Dust Devils 9, the Indians 4, bottom 7. Think, wow, 5-run lead on the road. Pretty big potential blowout there for Tri-City as they look for their second win through the first five games. Now ball 2. And then I looked my eyes to the right as time will be called here. Neil Perez and his Merlin Vinicio going to have a quick mound visit. I don't know what's happening at Funko Field right now. I'm going to have to go back and look. Top five. Everett has won the first four games of that series. Hillsborough has one run on four hits. Everett, again, they've only had four innings where they've been up to bat. They've scored 15 runs already. 15 runs through four innings of plate appearances. Looks like they scored three in the first, two in the third, and 10 in the bottom of the fourth. Pat Dillon on the call for the Frogs. I'm sure he's having fun. And then my good high school buddy Seth Hoyland on the call for the Hops. I'm sure not quite having the same amount of fun right now. Pitch misses ball three now to Dub Gleed. I mean, blowout's never fun to call. But trailing by 14 after four innings, I don't know if I've ever seen anything like that. 3-0 pitch now to Dub. Taking all the way, strike one. Three-one now here to the leadoff man, Dub Gleed. Struck out looking his first go-around. Runner at first gets his lead. The next pitch on the ground over to three. Martin flips it to second. The throw over to first. Wow! What an inning-ending double play. 5-4-3. And that'll send us now to the bottom of the third. M's leading 3-0. 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The score.
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0: The birthday boy leading us off here in the bottom of the third, Dakota Jordan, 2, 3, and 4. Also joined now here in the broadcast booth, a very special guest as always for the second straight doubleheader as Dakota Jordan pushes it foul. Former voice of the Emerald, of course, the real title, current general manager of the Eugene Emeralds, Matt Dompe.
8: Thanks for having me.
0: Well, I couldn't say no.
8: That's true. I just walked in.
0: No, one strike pitch. Misses outside. One ball and one strike. Well, great first crowd there for Wildlife Safari. That intermission show was awesome, too, with them. They bring in, I didn't realize they were going to be, like, on home plate.
8: Yeah, I figured, well, Normally we've done it on the first base dugout, but I feel like that kind of excludes the people on the third base side, so I told them to do it on the field. What's your implication about the crowd for the second game if you mention how great the first game was?
9: It's the same crowd.
8: Just less of them.
0: Dakota Jordan, hard ground ball, diving stop from Beltre, the throw to first in time. What a play. You want to guess how hard that was set off the bat from Dakota Jordan?
8: 103.
0: 111.
8: Whoa.
0: 0.8. That's elite for a big league type of swing, but the leadoff man is down on the 6-3 ground out. Brings us to Gavin Keelan. Yeah, it was a just continuing to have great weather here all spring. Another great run of promos this week after, 12 games in 2 weeks. It's a lot. It's a lot of baseball at home and a lot of early mornings, long nights, but it was a great couple weeks here at PK.
8: Yeah, still got one more tomorrow. Bring out mom.
0: That's true. Single game picnic ticket as well. Those are still available. 90 minutes of all-you-can-eat food and 2 drink vouchers starting at first pitch, right?
8: Right, and a rare opportunity to just buy 1, 2, 3, 4 of those for your family. Usually those are reserved by companies all season long. So opportunity to come out and get all-you-can-eat on Mother's Day and enjoy the happy hour special on Sundays.
0: So if you're smart, you'll hold the drink vouchers, save them for the game, and then get the $5. It's from 12:30 to 1:30, right? From Wild Roots?
8: Yeah, from when gates open until 1:30, all the Wild Roots products on hand are $5, which includes the name of the tequila now eludes me, which it shouldn't, but you can get margaritas for $5 at the beginning of the game.
0: It's a good deal.
8: Yeah.
0: Yeah, and then keep those drink tickets stashed in your pocket, pull them out, and then boom, you got a couple drinks during the game as well.
8: I mean, yeah, if you want to, you know.
0: I'm trying to get people the deals. I'm trying to get people deals, you know.
8: No, that is the play, though.
0: That's a 6-pitch walk to Gavin Keelan. So one out, one on now for Jacob Christian, who got hit by a pitch, started off that 4-run bottom of the second for the Emeralds. Took a 2-0 fastball off the hand, so good sign, obviously, that he is all right. And back up and batting once again. Yeah, having you back up here for 2 straight weeks now.
8: Crazy.
0: You get how it goes with these doubleheaders.
8: Yeah, I figured I'd throw you a lifeline.
0: It's a lot of baseball. As the first pitch to Christian, too low, ball one.
8: It's never really even the total amount of doing 14 innings. To me, it was always the scramble between games, especially when they wouldn't give you the second game lineups, and you got to create your whole lineup card and maybe get a bite of a hot dog in between. Like, it's kind of hectic.
0: It is. And it feels like 40 minutes sounds like a long time, but it's all of a sudden you're like, oh, well, game 2 starting. Here we go.
8: Yeah.
0: Luckily, both coaches are pretty good and had them somewhat relatively early today. But obviously then it's like, well, is there any changes? Because that happens a lot. But, yeah, we were able to get those confirmed and up and running. As Christian, big swing on the 2-1. First strike one. But yeah, Mother's Day tomorrow, closing it out here. Only a couple more OCC reading program nights as well, I believe. So I always mention if you missed your kids' date, they can be redeemed for any of the other upcoming reading program nights. And swing and a miss, 2-2. But there's only a couple left because it's almost summertime. So make sure to check your kid vouchers. Make your way out to the ballpark here.
8: But tomorrow's a great one. And I think a new angle that when we have Mother's Day in future years is don't bring mom to the ballpark.
0: Oh.
8: I think that's the marketing angle. Have dad bring the kids and then mom gets the day off. That should be the play.
0: But isn't it about spending time with your kids?
8: I don't know. Yeah, sure, but I don't know. I just feel like a lot of moms, isn't that kind of the thing? They get a salon day or at least just some time off. Like,
0: yeah, they're like, here you go. Yeah, go to the salon, and then they're here eating all-you-can-eat food for 90 minutes with some free drink vouchers. As another payoff pitch, inside ball 4. Good walk there from Jacob Christian.
8: Jacob Archer School of Attending Emeralds picnics. You can probably stuff a hot dog in your pocket, and then you got dinner.
0: Keep your drink back. Yeah, who's going to know during those 90 minutes? Ask for some tinfoil. You guys have any doggy bags?
8: Yeah.
0: They're like, this isn't to go. So 2 on and 1 out for Xander Darvey. Singled his first go-around back in the second. Both runners with their leads not being held on too closely. As pitched too far inside for a ball. Well, Bautista just trying to find the strike zone right now. 44 pitches, just 19 strikes after facing 7 batters in the second. Darby, good week so far. 2 for 8, couple of RBIs, as well as a walk. 1-0. That one hit well. Deep out to left field. Hustling back, Brennan North to the track. He reaches up, makes the catch on a line. Hard hit baseball. That'll be out number two. Osmel Diaz, who got the scoring started here today, had that RBI infield single ready to go. No, one other random thing, just talking about promotions, things around the ballpark. There's some new food additions too this year and other fun things around the ballpark. Chick-fil-A here now as well. What days are they open?
8: Thursday through Saturday.
0: Thursday through Saturday here. I know people have asked, like, can I get it on Sunday? It's like, well, not quite.
8: They don't do it.
0: They don't do it. Oh. As that ball airmailed out to set. Gavin Galen will get into third. Jacob Christian in a second. I don't know why that made me laugh.
8: Goose that one in a second.
0: Yeah, that one was not particularly
8: another
0: close.
8: Oh, out of me.
0: Oh, I wasn't even laughing at the play, just to your reaction. Again, I always say, you said when you put the headset back on, I'm not going to be one of those people who yells every time. And then you came up here for the first time, Dakota Jordan hit a bomb, and you're just in the background go, whoa!
8: Yeah, I stepped on that highlight call for you.
0: Now the first pitch to Diaz hit foul over towards Jacob Hayward.
8: Oh, nice play.
0: That's a former player right there, you know. He doesn't show it off too often, though. He'll kind of just let him go past every once in a while, though.
8: That's smart, though. You want to make sure it's the ones you can get.
0: Yeah, the ones you can't get. You don't want to get put on a highlight play. Is the 0-1 now. Hard ground ball. Beltre fields it. Throw across the diamond at first with plenty of time. And that'll bring this inning to a close. Couple of one-out walks. No damage done. To the fourth we go. M's lead 4-0. 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
2: Top of inning number 4, 2, 3, and 4, the Iowa Meat Truck. Jacob Sharp and Carter Cunningham set to lead things off. Best nickname, to me at least, in minor league baseball right now. I don't know if... What's the best nickname you've heard over the years, Matt?
3: Striker with the outside.
2: like riding a bike.
3: Well, what's funny is today the Giants just traded former Emerald Pat Bailey for first-round pick number 29 overall, which is very intriguing for the Emeralds going into next year, but also Tugboat Wilkinson from the Indians organization. Like, that's a pretty good nickname. But then probably the best, and I guess this was, I don't know if this is his given name on his birth certificate, but we had a guy in 2012, as Vinicio twirls one in for another called strike. 2012, our first baseman, he had led the NCAA out of Utah State in RBIs before getting drafted by the Padres, Goose Kalunky. That was one of the best baseball
2: names
3: that
2: we had. Goose Kalunky?
3: Yeah.
2: That's incredible. 2-2.
3: Yeah. No, Goose was, and they only gave him 1 year, and the Padres cut him after just the one short season here in Eugene.
2: And he led?
3: He had led the NCAA
2: in
3: before he got drafted.
2: RBIs?
3: In RBIs. He had like 87 RBIs in that college baseball season. I remember his dad would always be on me if I, if he had a fly out to right or something, and I didn't call it a line drive, I called it a pop-up. His Father Goose was his his handle on Twitter.
2: And he would tweet at you.
3: He would get after me.
2: Oh, this is the payoff pitch, Nana Williams. This one roped out to right and down for a hit. Another well-hit baseball. Sixth hit of the week in the fifth game for Peyton Williams. 104.5 off the bat, and the leadoff man is on now for Jacob Sharp. Well, I had a fun question for you. If, because I have two answers. I think there's two things I would change. If you can implement any rule change, whether maybe it makes sense or if it would just be more fun, it can be either. Do you have any rule changes that, if you were running baseball, you would implement?
3: I mean, I think most of the ones they've done have been pretty smart. I think maybe the one I would implement, like the pitch clock right now with the runner on base is 18. You know, kind of like speed golf. Like, what if we tried the pitch clock was just like 9 seconds? Get it and go. Might not work, but...
2: Nine seems a little eager.
3: 1,001, 1,002. I mean, it's kind of a long time.
2: I can see, like, I mean, because it's 14 with nobody on, 18 with runners on. I feel like 14's a pretty good number.
3: I'm saying try it out in, like, the Arizona League or something.
2: Oh, you just don't care about the ACL?
3: I mean, they're great, you know, great. No, I mean, it's the place to try stuff out.
2: So that's a ground ball. Martin not able to field it cleanly, so Sharp will be aboard at first. That one... 105.1 off the bat. It was hard hit. It'll be interesting to see how this one gets scored. What do you think? What's George going to call that?
3: That looked like an E to me. I mean, you got to get one. I think the best rule change, though, over these last few years when there have been so many, as I think it looks like Hayward will go to the pen, would be the no shift. Getting rid of the shift was really ruining things when they were doing it on every single batter.
2: As the pitching change now official, so we'll step aside and take a quick commercial break. One more bat. One on. Or rather, two on, nobody out after that error with the new pitcher now in the ballgame here for Eugene. 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
2: Cade Vernon toes the rubber now with a pair of runners on after a leadoff single and an E5. Carter Cunningham, Manny Beltre, and Matt Scannell here against the righty Vernon, making his ninth outing of the year now here with the Emeralds. First pitch, strike one to Carter Cunningham. Drew a seven-pitch walk, his first time up. Now the game-tying run represented as the on-deck hitter in Manny Beltre. 4-0 M's, top of inning number four. It's Williams at second, Sharp at first. The next pitch now should be an infield fly rule in effect, and there's the point up from the umpires. Martin makes the catch for good measure. One out. Well,
3: I was going to say, you asked me before the pitching change about rule changes that I would want to see, and I kind of facetiously said speed up the pitch clock. Yeah, it's probably not that realistic. One thing I think would be awesome to see, personally, I don't know, people probably wouldn't like it, and Manfred won't go for it, but get rid of the DH. Instead of the universal DH, I want whatever the opposite of that is. The
2: pitcher hitting?
3: Yes.
2: You want the pitcher hitting?
3: Yes.
2: Is that ball now hit pretty well on a line out to left? Hustling back, Diaz leaping and making the catch. Keeping that one in the ballpark there. Now two gone. Well, I had two.
3: Baseball.
2: It's true. I don't disagree with you there. All right. There's already two outs. I might not get to both. I have two I wanted to run past you. One real one and one silly one. If the pitcher commits the error, should it be an unearned run to them? Because any error, obviously, then, if the way it plays out, it's an unearned run on the pitcher. If the error is on the pitcher, fielding-wise, should it be an earned run?
3: I mean, I think the logic would be that it wasn't his pitching
2: I agree with that.
3: Allowed the run. And so I think you keep that the same way. Was that the silly one? Or was that
2: no,
3: the
2: that was
3: one?
2: Kind of the real one. The silly one is very silly. We'll see if we have time after this. 0-1 pitch here to Matt Scannell. Ground ball up the middle. See, that's why I didn't start. Keelan there. He'll field it. Touch second. And that'll bring the inning to a close. You going to stick around? One more half inning? All right. We'll have a fun rule change coming your way here in the bottom of the fourth. 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
2: Bottom of inning number four here tonight at PK Park. Walker Martin, who led off, hit a three-run homer in the second inning, due up now as the leadoff man. 4-0 Eugene, no runs, one hit, one error for the C's, four runs, four hits, and one error for the Emeralds. First pitch, strike one. All right. I said the, you know, not as fun one. If it's a pitcher error, it's an unearned run. Here's my fun rule change, and I want to give a shout-out to Seth, who helps produce some of our games here. Not producing tonight. A day off for him here. So that's a foul ball. He brought something up to me. We were talking about fun potential rule changes, and he convinced me, and now I'm a believer of this. If there is a wild pitch or a passed ball with nobody on base, as now a 1-2 count to Walker Martin, the runner can take off to first.
3: The batter.
2: The batter can take off to first. Now, it'd be like a ground ball. It's not a tag. It's a force out. So it's up to them to decide. Now 2-2. And it would make it where his reasoning, and now the reason I believe too, because so many times it'll be kind of close and see the catcher just kind of, they'll stick their glove out, goes behind him. Who cares? Doesn't matter. It would actually make every single pitch of every at-bat matter. As Walker Martin, strike three, he gets rung up on strikes, leadoff man retired. I mean, obviously it would greatly change the dynamics of the game. So do I actually want it to happen? I don't know. But it would make it where every pitch for the catcher matter. Like, they would have to actually try. Not that guys are just letting every pitch go past them or anything, but it would be an interesting game theory thing where they would have to decide the second the pitch gets behind the catcher, like, do I want to go to first or not? I think it would just kind of, it would just add a fun, anything could happen at any moment type of element to baseball.
3: I think it'd be pretty interesting. The only thing I think would be tough is there's such different distances to the backdrop as a fly ball to center field. The
2: center fielder,
3: whoever his name is, comes in and makes the catch.
2: Too gone quickly. And that is the thing. But that's also it's why I like that every ballpark's not the same dimensions. Because it's different strategy at different places where, you know, a backstop here that's pretty deep, great. There's other backstops in the Northwest League that aren't nearly this far, and your whole, you know, strategy would change then. And it could give the home team a little bit of home field advantage of kind of like knowing what kind of pitches they should be running on or not. But it's a silly rule. Obviously, never in a million years would it happen, but it would kind of, I don't know, it would just make it a little extra interesting.
3: Yeah, it's a little banana ball-y for me, but I don't totally hate it.
2: Yeah.
3: I think of, like, you know, the old Oakland Coliseum where, like, a catcher would be running a 90-foot sprint and he'd have no chance.
2: Yeah, that is true. There are certain stadiums where, like, any time it got passed, it would be. But then maybe you would just want really good defensive catchers those games. Maybe there's a strategy in that then.
3: That's true.
2: All up Pat Bailey. That's 2-1. Really misses for ball three. Yeah, we were talking about the Pat Bailey trade in Game 1. Some fan here. Did you see the sign in Game 1? Yeah, fan had the sign up about Pat Bailey here. Obviously, 116 games here with Eugene. 16 homers as Hippo hits it foul. I saw him in 22 when I was part-time here, but obviously you were actually calling those games. Just from your perspective, I'm just curious, you know, watching Bailey at that level, was it apparent right away? Was it, you know, someone who progressed as he played more and more? As that's a swing and a miss, so we'll find out in the top of the fifth. M's leading 4-0. 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
2: Top of the fifth, Matt Scannell, Kendrick Chirinos, and J.R. Freethy. 6-7-8 due up here. Vancouver. 4-0 Emeralds right now. No runs, one hit, one error for the Seas. 4 runs, 4 hits, and one error for the Emeralds. Matt Scannell, 0-1 so far. Swing and a miss.
3: Well, you were asking me about Pat Bailey, and when he was here, was it apparent that he'd be a big leaguer?
2: Yeah.
3: A gold glover, and honestly, no, he struggled pretty good from the plate. In fact, swing and a miss makes it 0-2 to Chirinos. I honestly thought at some point that they wouldn't allow him to bat right-handed, be a switch hitter anymore, because his splits, he was pretty decent from the left side, but the right side hitting was brutal. And I remember, I think the first week he got called up, he hit like 2 homers from the right side. I'm like, he definitely, the one thing he had that went all the way through to the Giants, even if he's hitting 160 or whatever, he would come up clutch late in games. Like,
2: yeah.
3: He would come up with some big hits. He had a couple walk-off hits here, too.
2: I mean, yeah, that was obviously his whole thing at the big leagues. Is swing and a miss, strikeout for Cade Vernon, his first now of the game.
3: But talking in the break, you know, pitch framing is one of his biggest weapons defensively. That's not really something that I can eyeball from up here or anything like that. I don't really have the metrics on it. So, you know, I remember him throwing out guys from his knees. Like, that was impressive. But I didn't think he'd be a platinum glove guy.
2: Yeah. Yeah, it's obviously I'm a really big analytical baseball nerd with the numbers and the DRS and the framing and all that. And it's like, you know, you read about Bailey, but it's so incredible what he's done. Like, he was, I want to say statistically, 3 times more valuable defensively than the next best defensive player in baseball over the last 3 years, which is like a massive. It was basically a difference between 1 and 2 is the difference between 2 and like 250th. So, you know. But it's one of those things, like you said, it's so hard to tell in person, right? And it's more, you know, on the spreadsheet and the numbers type of things. And obviously you notice things, and like you said, you can tell, oh, they throw great from their knees, and, you know, they're gunning guys out on the base path. But it is hard from game to game up here. You just can't tell. You really, really can't tell up here. But, yeah, obviously wishing Pat Bailey all the best as a ball hit foul. And I think what you mentioned was interesting, too, about 29th overall pick. I mean, in baseball, you know, there's always that clear top, but it's not like the NBA draft where it's like, all right, once the top 6 guys go, like, you're just guessing at this point. Like, there are very consistent hits. Obviously, you're more likely to get a hit, you know, top 3, top 4, top 5, which the Giants are also picking 4th. You have guys all the time in the late 20s that become great players, because you can go anywhere. You can go the college route. You can try to draft a guy out of high school, you know, overpay for him. The other thing that was interesting I was reading about, they also get more slot money now as well. So not only do they get the extra pick, there's a lot of buzz as a 3-2 on a line left center field and down for a base hit for J.R. Freethy. And slipping around first, the throwback to first, not going to be in time. I was thinking about a hustle double, but it's a one-out single. People are saying, you know, when you want to get these college or high school guys, you can overpay for them to make sure they sign. Well, I want to say they got an extra couple million now with slot bonuses. So now there's people saying, well, this kind of changes who they actually might select 4th overall now as well, because now you have some more flexibility. A lot of people were talking about the UCLA.
3: Shortstop.
2: The shortstop. Why am I blanking on his name?
3: Rock Chalowski.
2: Yep. That's a good name. That's a good name right there. But obviously he was projected to go like number one baseball-wise, but there's been rumors he might not because of how much it'll take for him to sign. Now you got more money. I don't know. Just interesting.
3: That's interesting.
2: Yeah.
3: You're a big... He's not going to not sign. I mean, yes, I'm a UCLA alum, so we could get...
2: I mean, with NIL, I mean, it's one of those, like, if you really think you're going to go that high again next year, you're obviously taking a huge risk, but you can also buy insurance plans now for those kind of things for players.
3: I don't think baseball NIL money is that kind of way where you're going to turn down multi-millions. And it's just as a UCLA fan, I don't know how they have that. As a UCLA alum, you know, I haven't gotten a call for a donation in quite some time, but
2: they're hitting you up.
3: It ain't coming from me.
2: For $25 a month, you can keep the baseball program. Oh, want to pick off, move over to first runner back in time here with Brendan Orff up to bat. No, obviously just being draft time. It's just so fun. It always is fun just seeing the route. I've talked about it a lot this week with Vancouver. They have a ton of the top picks as they flare Sean out to center, charging in Dakota Jordan. Gets there in time for out number two.
3: Well, just the idea that we would have, you know, a very good chance now of having two first-rounders to start the year, or at least sometime next year.
2: They could overlap if you get two college guys or two high, you know, where they might time it at the same time. Obviously, if you have one college, one high school, probably not going to be here at the same time.
3: Pitchers are always kind of a different animal. Yeah. But, like, when you look at the track record in the Emeralds PK Park era of first-rounders, first-round hitters drafted and that have come through Eugene, I mean, you go Jed Jerko, Corey Spangenberg, who had a good 10-year career in the big leagues. Mm-hmm. Corey Spangenberg, he was okay. He had a, you know, decent career in the big leagues. But then you start talking about Trey Turner, Ian Happ, Nico Horner, Pat Bailey.
2: The big one who just hit a homer tonight.
3: Bryce Eldridge.
2: Bryce Eldridge.
3: Well, he wasn't college.
2: True.
3: But, yeah.
2: You're right. You're right.
3: But, yeah, seeing Eldridge hit his first dinger was – that's pretty cool.
2: It is true. It's a thing. The Giants in particular feels like, especially the last couple years, it's been a lot of college bats. When you got a roster of college hitters, ball hit foul from Dub Gleed, it tends to lead to more wins and things like that. Just, you know, you have 22 to 24-year-olds out there that have already played college ball. Not every team. I'm not saying it works every time, but a lot of times the teams that are loaded up with a lot of those college guys, big-time programs, is Gleed sends one mile high out towards left center. Dakota Jordan drifting over to the gap. He'll make the catch. And that's the final out here of the frame. Is that your final half inning or one more?
3: Yeah, I'm done.
2: All right, well, thank you to Matt for joining us up here in the booth. We'll go to the bottom of the fifth. M's leading 4-0. 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
2: Well, that was Matt Dompe and myself up here in the Killer Burger broadcast booth. Matt not going to be on the call, though, this half inning, as the pitch misses low ball one there to Trevor Cohen. 4-0 Eugene right now. All four runs coming in the bottom of the second. RBI single from Diaz and a 3-run homer from Walker Martin has been all of the damage so far. Now a pitch for a ball 2 to Trevor Cohen. 3-0 count now to Cohen, hitting leadoff here today. A single and an inning-ending double play back in the second. Batista back out now for another inning here, trying to get through his fifth as the pitch, strike one. 64 pitches, 31 strikes so far for him. The four hits, four runs, three walks, and three punch-outs. 3-1. Cohen, hard ground ball. First baseline and past the glove of the first baseman, Dub Lee. That one is going to roll all the way to the wall. Cohen burns around first. He'll be into second base easily on the play. It's a double and extending out his Northwest League lead. That's his 12th double now in just his 29th game. Well, Cohen continues to impress. Former third rounder out of Rutgers, really, really starting to get going here this week. He is now 6-for-14 from the plate. And Dakota Jordan now in the box, a strikeout swinging and a 6-3 ground out. That was 111.8 off his bat. Righty, righty here, the former Miss State Bulldog. As time will be called for Dakota. There's a long pause there for Batista. Well, even though Batista's given up four earned runs, obviously you're at that point now. You just want to keep as many arms available as you can. It's a quick turnaround into tomorrow as he'll jump out of the way for a ball. 1:05 p.m. first pitch here on Mother's Day for the series finale in the 12th and final game of the two-week homestand. Handful of arms used on these doubleheaders already as the 1-0, another fastball up and in, 2-0. Maybe the quietest week so far of the year for Dakota. Just 1-for-15. Has drawn three walks, scored a run. Trying to change the tune now with a runner in scoring position. And nobody gone here in the fifth. Batista checks back on Trevor. 2-0, this one set high in the air, deep out to right. Hustling over Carter Cunningham to the corner. And he'll make the catch. That'll give Cohen plenty of time to reach third. So a productive out there. From Dakota Jordan, now another run of insurance here 90 feet from home with one out for Gavin Keelan, who had five RBIs here in game one. A home run, two doubles as well for Gavin. Well, for the five RBI game, that was the first one of the year here for the Emeralds, or rather the second one, because of course Gavin had multiple RBIs here on opening night as well. As pitch hit foul. That's what's been so incredible. The Emeralds obviously tops right now in the Northwest League at 23-8. And if he starts getting hot with the bat, is that one roped out to right, down for a, how about it? Another RBI here for Kevin Keelan. His sixth now tonight, and it's 5-0 Ems. 104.6 off the bat there from him. His Northwest League leading and the first player to reach 30 RBIs here on the season. If this bat gets on and Gavin Keelan for the former Tennessee Volunteer, I mean, this Emeralds lineup obviously has just continued to get stronger and stronger. Multiple guys getting activated off the injured list. Like this man here, Jacob Christian, who looks at a strike. Hitting 429 through seven games, four doubles, a homer, seven ribbies. For the fifth rounder out of San Diego. Now the 0-1. Swing and a miss. Time called here for just a moment now for Jacob Christian. Xander Darby on deck. What a turnaround this would be if the M's can close this one out here today. Obviously, they were trailing in this series 2-1. It was the first time they've ever been down in a series this year. Now a pitch low and away. But a win in game one after trailing by two on their way to a game two victory here. That would give them a chance then tomorrow for that series finale win at 105. Righty-righty matchup here to Christian. That hit by pitch in the second and a walk back in the third. Keelan stands aboard at first. The next pitch, too tall, two balls and two strikes. Now Batista's ready, his 75th pitch of the game. Hits it foul. Well, Wanted to check in again on the scores around the Northwest League. It's still 15-1 Everett right now. I got a text from Seth Hoyland, my longtime friend, and who's calling the games for the Hops. Kyle Ayers gave up 12 runs in that game. That is a new Hillsborough Hop team record. Although not the kind of record you want to be known for, but tough game for him. As the next pitch misses outside, the runner goes. The throw to second in time. They catch Gavin Steelen. Well, it was only a matter of time before he attempted his first stolen base of the year. That was it. But unfortunately, not able to beat out the throw right there. And it, to be fair, Jacob Sharp, probably the last guy you really want to run on in this league. That is now the eighth batter he's thrown out. Only 9 successful stolen bases against. As Christian sends it high here on the infield, Jacob Sharp, Batista, and Chirinos converge, giving way now to Sharp, who makes the catch to bring this inning to a close. A double, a sac fly RBI, and a RBI single from Gavin Keelan. We'll make our way now to the sixth. The M's leading 5-0. 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
2: Top of inning number 6, Peyton Williams once again leading off here in the frame. Pitch number 1, ball number 1. So we start now in a 1-0 count. 1-for-2 today so far for Peyton, trying to kickstart this Canadiens offense right now. It's been quiet so far through the first 5 innings here in game 2. Holds back for a ball. As Merlin Vinicio went the first 3 innings tonight, 1 hit, no run, so his scoreless streak continuing. 2 walks, 2 strikeouts. Cade Vernon, 1 hit so far. It was the leadoff single first batter he faced here against Peyton Williams. Since that point, no runs, no hits, no walks, and a strikeout. Now the 2-1. Ground ball, first baseline, Hipwell's there, and that's a fair ball. He'll field it cleanly in touch first for out number 1.

So one out, nobody on now for Jacob Sharp. A ground out and then reached on an E5. A fielding error charge to Walker Martin. Pitch too tall for a ball. Well, I want to check in one last time with the Giants. Again, Bryce Eldridge, his first ever professional home run. Ended up dropping that game 13-3 against the Pittsburgh Pirates. Still, obviously, a great moment for the former Emerald out there. So many great former M's right now in the bigs. Always fun to watch throughout so many different teams. Eldridge, Ian Happ, Trey Turner. 1-1 on the ground over to short. Keelan there. We'll have plenty of time now to hip well at first. Two up and two gone. Well, this is what you want in game two of a doubleheader. You get a commanding lead. And obviously, I mean, the Emeralds just have all the momentum in the world right now after that four-run inning. And you just don't let the other team really string anything together. They have, outside of the leadoff single in the air, that's the only time they've had consecutive runners reach here in game two. And a strike call to Carter Cunningham. Of course, Cade Vernon, got to give him his credit as well after following up here with Vinicio. He has been so great out of this Emeralds bullpen. Now the 0-1. Cunningham lifts one in the air, right center field, hustling in Dakota Jordan. He charges and slides, but in and out of his glove. Cunningham now hustling in a second. Jordan can't field it cleanly. And Cunningham now trying to go three. The throw, not going to be in time. Weird looking play, and Carter Cunningham now stands in at third after the relay throw was just a little too slow there. Going over to Xander Darby, who tried to get Cunningham out at third. And Cunningham, I mean, that's just heads-up baseball. You got to give him credit. Trailing by five, trying to catch the M sleeping a little bit. Weird looking play, and now the first run of the game stands in at third. Still two gone in the inning for Manny Beltre. Ground ball up the middle. Keelan over to his left. Not able to get there. RBI base knock. Lead down to four. Well, after a quick couple of outs, Beltre able to punch home that run. His second run driven in of the week. He is now 4-for-13. A home run and two RBIs. That last one as well. I was waiting for the official ruling. It is going to be a triple for Carter Cunningham. So that is his 15th extra base hit of the season. That is now the Northwest League lead for him. Strike called to Matt Scannell for Cunningham as well. That's his third triple. He has three triples, six doubles, and six homers. One strike pitch. Two outside, one ball and one strike. Well, Cade Vernon is trying to get through this inning here. It'll be his third inning of work, a season high so far of three innings, so most likely will be the last inning we see from him. Again, just a seven-inning game, game two of this doubleheader. As another pitch up and out, 2-1. Backpick attempt over to first. The Emeralds were trying to catch the Canadian sleeping there, but unable to do so.

0: Eyes are on.
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4: 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Oh, here comes the rain.
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9: Welcoming you back in to Eugene Emeralds baseball. Xander Darby getting ready to roll here as the leadoff hitter against Jay Sheeler. Taking over on the mound. First pitch up and out for a ball. 5-6-7. Darby Diaz-Martin here as we're in the bottom of the 6. 5-1 Eugene. Last chance to add on some runs of insurance. Darby now hard ground ball. First baseline this time in the glove of Dub Gleed. Pitcher covering underhand scoop. Fielding it cleanly and touching first. Nice looking defensive play there from Dub to Jay. And off man is gone. Lizbel Diaz RBI single and a 6-3 ground out. Trying to start now a little rally here. 4 runs in the second, a run in the fifth for Eugene. The lone run of the night so far here in game 2. Was a run in the top of the 6 for the Canadians. Check swing. Doesn't matter. Strike 1. So trying to close out this doubleheader here. Sweeping it for the second time here this year. As Diaz hard ground ball, third baseline this time. Kendry fields it, throw across the diamond. He leaps and doesn't get his foot down in time. That's going to be another infield base knock for Lizbel Diaz. That one was hit hard off the bat, almost making a great play, but just couldn't quite get his foot down in time after the throw came in a little tall. You can see here on the replay, Diaz head down running the whole time. I mean, that is what you love to see. One out, one on for Walker Martin. First pitch gets a hold of one. Deep in the air, out to right center. Hustling over Matt Scannell to the track. And he makes the catch for the out. Well, Walker Martin just missed his second home run of the game. Two gone now here in the inning. Hard hit baseball there. 103.4 off the bat. 25-degree launch angle. If that ball was hit later here in the summer, I mean, that ball is long gone. Just starting to get a little chilly here tonight as the pickoff move back over. Diaz able to head first dive back in. Pitch now to Oney. Misses for a ball. He's also waiting for the official ruling on that Diaz play, as he'll now go. The pitch, a swing and a miss. The throw to second. In time. Jacob Sharp has done it again. What a cannon he has behind the plate to bring this inning to a close. We'll go to the top of the 7th. The M's 3 outs away from taking a 3-2 series lead. 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
4: Liam Simon on the mound here now for Eugene, and excited to see what Liam Simon can do here in what could potentially be the final inning here tonight between these two teams. 8 innings, 7.88 ERA, 16 punchies to 10 walks, but don't let it fool you. Simon has been lights out. Last time against the Seas, he's another pitcher who's only given up earned runs to Vancouver. I don't know what it is with them. There's a few pitchers like that here for Eugene. As pitch misses for a ball. Gives up seven runs over one inning. Since that point, he has been fantastic so far. As a swing and a miss, strike one. 6 innings since he last pitched against Vancouver. One hit, no runs, 3 walks, and 11 strikeouts. Pitch now misses in the dirt. 2 balls and 1 strike here. Of course, the former Notre Dame Fighting Irish alum. Got to give Chino some love here. Doing the music here tonight once again. 2-1. In the dirt. 3 balls and a strike. Well, a 4-run game. 7-8-9 here of the order. Things would start to get interesting if some of these guys in the bottom three here of the order can reach. You have some very dangerous hitters at the top of the order here for the Canadiens. You get a couple guys on with an out. 3-1, though, bounces back. Strike two. Full count, payoff pitch now upcoming. 1 run, 4 hits, 1 error tonight for the Canadiens. 5 runs, 7 hits, and 1 error for Eugene. The righty now is ready. Payoff. Swing and a miss. Disgusting. Pulling the string against Kendry. Leadoff man gone on strikes. It's just awesome to see Simon pitching like this. I've talked about it really the last year and change up here in the booth. When he puts it together, I mean, that is, you are looking at a big league reliever. And he has really, really found his footing. First pitch to Freethy, misses for a ball. Obviously, you just want to see the continued success here. Trying to go 1-2-3 tonight. Went 1-2-3 against the Seas back on the 4th. With 3 straight strikeouts. Pitch misses low, 2-0. Went strikeout swinging to convert his second save opportunity of the year. Simon now ready, the 2-0. Strike one. Credit the fans sticking through here tonight. Game two of this doubleheader. Swing and a miss for strike two. Looking for consecutive strikeouts. There it is. No chance. Blew it past him. 96 on the four seam. How you doing? One out away from the doubleheader sweep. Comes down now to Brendan Orff. And if you are the Canadians, you need 3 straight base runners and a fourth, with that fourth one being a grand slam here to try to tie this one up. First pitch to Brennan. Too far out. 96.4, that's the fastest fastball of the game here for Simon, who it almost even looks like has There's a little bit left still in the tank on those. I mean, he'll hit 97, 98 as that one. Well, look at that, 97 on the dot. Obviously, a long day of baseball here at PK. Great crowd in that first one. Under the lights tonight, a little bit chilly. Ball two now to Brennan. Two balls and one strike. Now 3-1. Top of the order, Dub Gleet hereafter. Can Simon work his way back into the strike zone? Fell behind 3-1 to Kendry. Next pitch. Too low. That's a five-pitch walk. And now Dub Gleet, top man in the order. Fourth time through the order as well. Again, it was Liam Simon who actually struck out Dub Gleet back here on the fourth to end that game. We'll see if Simon can do it now once again. First pitch, runner goes, ground ball up the middle. Darby ranges to his right, fields it cleanly, throw across his body in time, and this one is final. The Emeralds, a 5-1 win here to close out the doubleheader here tonight and beat the Canadians on a doubleheader sweep for Eugene. Entered today trailing in the series 2-1 for the first time all season, but a doubleheader sweep now today, and guess what that means? They'll have a chance for their sixth consecutive series victory of the year here tomorrow afternoon. One run on four hits and an error for the Vancouver. Five runs on seven hits and one error here for your Emeralds. A dominant showing here in game two to close things out. Well, a long day of baseball coming to an end. Only 13 innings, so, you know, not the longest day, but a fun day here tonight at PK Park. Once again, the Emeralds sweeping the doubleheader here tonight against our friends north of the border. Well, that'll do it for the broadcast side. We'll step aside, take a break. When we're back, we'll be here for the QSL Print Communication Postgame Show. 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
4: 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From simple to extraordinary, yes, we print that. Well, the marathon of the day officially in the books now here today. The Emeralds, a nice 7-5 victory here in game one of the doubleheader and a 5-1 win here in game number two. Game one, a wild one, no doubt about it. Dub Glied a leadoff homer in the first, but the bottom of the second, RBI base knock from Zane Zielinski. After that, the C's took the commanding 3-1 lead after loading up the bases. It was J.R. Freethy who poked one through the left side of the infield to make it 3-1 Vancouver. After that, though, all things Eugene. Six unanswered runs, three in the sixth and three in the seventh, or rather three in the fifth, three in the sixth, excuse me, for Eugene. In the fifth inning, leadoff walk to Cohen and Jordan. And guess who? Gavin Keelan, a three-run homer, made it a 4-3 Emeralds advantage. The 3 runs then in the sixth, a leadoff error, RBI double from Ty Hanschy, a single from Trevor Cohen, before guess who? Gavin Keelan with an RBI double, plating 5 out of the 7 runs against the C's, made it 7-3 Eugene. C's a leadoff walk then in the seventh from Peyton Williams. Alexi Hernandez, a 2-run homer to cut the lead down to just 2, but the Emeralds were able to close that one out as Cole Hillier picked up his first win of the season. Had about a 40-minute intermission, give or take, sent us right into game two here of the doubleheader. Scoreless in the first inning for the two teams, and the Emeralds able to put this one completely out of reach in the second. Leadoff hit by pitch to Jacob Christian. Xander Darby with a single. Lizbel Diaz with an RBI single on the infield before Walker Martin with a 3-run homer, his 4th home run of the year, made it 4-0 M's. 1 run then for each team the rest of the way. An RBI single from Gavin Keelan in inning number 5. And the lone run of the night came in the 6th after a 2-out triple from Carter Cunningham. Manny Beltre with an RBI single as well. Cade Vernon now officially 5-0 here on the season after he goes 3 innings, 3 hits, 1 run, no walks, 1 strikeout. As Merlin Vinicio, the starter, got to give him his flowers. 3 innings, 1 hit, no runs, 2 walks, and a couple of punch-outs here for the lefty. Liam Simon came in and got the first couple of outs, then a walk, but struck out the final batter to bring this game here to a close. Final game time for game two. Holy moly, hour and 22 minutes in front of 2,489 fans. The first game going 2 hours and 9 minutes here between the C's and the Emeralds. 3-2 series lead now for your Eugene Emeralds. A chance to win their 6th consecutive series here tomorrow night as well. Well, we'll step aside, take our final commercial break here of our QSL Print Communication postgame show. When we're back, let's check in around the Northwest League. 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Quick turnaround here into that series finale. 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
4: Welcome you back in for the final time here tonight on the Killer Burger broadcast booth here for the QSL Print Communication Postgame Show. Well, all four games here in the NWL now in the record books. The Tri-City Dust Devils, they hang on now to win their second game of the week against the Spokane Indians by a final of 9-5. That means Spokane a chance for a series win still tomorrow. After taking three out of the first five, the Dust Devils will be pushing for the series split. Of course, Eugene and Tri-City will square off next week on the road over in Pasco, Washington. Tri-City, Washington. City so nice, of course. They named it thrice. The other game, also final. Everett jumped out to a 15-1 lead, but over the in-state rival, the Hillsboro Hops, for their fifth straight victory. It was 15-1 after four, and guess what? It ended that way as well. No surprise, that one. Probably just kind of coasting through those final few innings, as Everett now will have a chance for a series sweep tomorrow. Let's check in around the farm system, starting off, of course, at the big league club. Bryce Eldridge, his first home run here, not just of the season, but in his professional career at home against the Pirates. Big congrats to the former Eugene Emerald Bryce Eldridge for sending one way out of the ballpark out there in right field in San Francisco. Great to see. Obviously, the game not going the way the Giants were hoping for, but obviously a step in the right direction there for Bryce. We'll go top down here tonight. Sacramento dropped a game against Reno by a final of 4-2. The Rivercats now officially 19-17 here on the season. At AA, do my eyes deceive me? It's a rare one. Richmond lost a game today. They were 24-6 coming into today. The best record now in baseball over the Emeralds. They dropped a game, though, to Akron here tonight by a final of 12-5. The San Jose Giants dropped a heartbreaker, it looks like. Oh, my goodness. It was 8-1 going into the bottom of the ninth for San Jose, the low-A affiliate for the San Francisco Giants. 8-1 in the ninth. They score six and fall just short to lose by a final of 8-7. Then, of course, here in Eugene, a doubleheader sweep, 7-5 in game one and 5-1 here in game number two. Well, a look ahead for what we got going here tomorrow. A great pitching matchup. Daniel Guerrero going to be towing the rubber on the side for the Seas. 1-1 record with a 2.25 ERA against the scary 20-year-old on the mound, Jacob Bresnahan. 0-1 record, 2.25 ERA. About to make his third start of the year for the top pitching prospect here in the San Francisco Giants organization. Again, just 20 years old. Acquired in a deal back in 2024 from the Cleveland Guardians in a swap that sent a couple of players going either direction. Bresnahan now ready to roll. He has looked phenomenal, to say it lightly here. There's a reason he's 20 and the top pitching prospect here for the San Francisco Giants. First pitch set for 105 on Mother's Day. That means we'll be live here at 12:50 for our pregame show. Here, of course, as always, on 95.3 The Score. Obviously, big thank you to everyone involved on both sides here today. Thank you to Jack back in the studio for making this all happen. Thank you to everybody on the broadcast, MILB TV, and Bally's production side of it as well for the final time here tonight. Doubleheader sweep, 7-5 game one, and a 5-1 dominant victory here in game number two. A series that looked like it might get away from Eugene, but now a chance to close it out with their sixth consecutive series victory of the year here tomorrow. Again, first pitch at 105 means we'll be live here on 95.3 at 12:50. Long day of baseball coming to an end. Hope everybody goes out and enjoys the rest of their Saturday night. I know I sure will. Have a good night, everybody. And as always, go Emeralds.
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1: What's happening? Thanks for joining us. Got an early start to the calls tonight, so we can start it early. We should be talking about blank. A lot of times people are going to call and talk about Mr. Positive. He was already here. Raphael has already spoken tonight. It is the late night version of Sports Night. John Lund with you. Alex is keeping us on the air, which is wonderful. Stu is producing the program tonight. Thank you, thank you, thank you for hanging out. If you want to hit us up, 310-840-4910 on the Westwood One Sports Talk. And text line, you can always hit me up at John Lund Radio as well. So however you want to get a hold of the show, that is wonderful. Let's start out with Bruce in L.A. He's been waiting the longest. Hi, Bruce. Welcome to Westwood One Sports. You go right ahead. It's good to hear from you.
2: Hey, John. How you doing? I just it's a tough act to follow, the great Mr. Positive and then the impressive young gentleman from Chicago. I don't know if I can live up to that kind of talent.
1: Oh, of course you can. I have faith in you, Bruce.
2: Okay, thanks. Okay, anyway, I want to talk about Major League Baseball, but first I just have a very quick comment about what you mentioned about Aaron Rodgers. I agree. He isn't any good anymore. He's a Hall of Famer. He was great. He's not any good anymore. And he has an insecure, pathetic ego. And usually, I've heard, I didn't make this up, but that usually means something else you're covering up for. Okay.
1: Interesting theory. Yeah. Interesting
2: theory. That's all I'll say about that. regarding Major League Baseball, I know you touched on it earlier. I think people who love baseball should be very concerned because I think the owners mean business this time because they're the only major sport in North America that doesn't have a salary cap. And I think that it's time a salary cap came to Major League Baseball because it's so out of hand with, you know, you're hearing rumors now that Skeens is going to end up with one of the big five and that I can't remember how you say his name, the
1: Scooble.
2: Guy from Detroit.
1: Tarik Skubal, yeah.
2: Skubal, yeah.
1: Detroit,
2: Tarik, yep. Skubal, that these guys are going to end up with, Mets, Yankees, Dodgers, Red Sox or Cubs. And it's just terrible. Imagine if you're a young fan like the gentleman who called in and you know that you're a best player is going to be in one of the big five again and again and again. And I think that public opinion, I know I'll be on the side of the owners, and I think public opinion will be on the side of the owners. I think the players should find some way to an off ramp to save face and accept some sort of at least a starter salary cap of some kind just to save baseball because it's getting out of hand with the best players all and even in Los Angeles. I'm originally from Chicago, so I'm not really a Dodger mm-hmm. fan anyway. But the way the Dodgers are acquiring all the best players every year, a lot of the best players, it's not good for the game.
1: No, and look, I don't even blame the Dodgers. They're taking advantage of the system. I mean, one of the ways that they're doing is deferring payments and all those things. And like you said, it's going to be they're going to try to push a cap, but I think they're going to do away with the deferrals and all the different things that have made the Dodgers. And like I said, I'm not blaming the Dodgers. They're just a team playing by the rules. They spend the most money of their revenue. You know, people are jealous of the Dodgers. I get it. It's not a Dodgers issue. It's a baseball issue. And like you said, and I was saying this a little bit earlier, there's already articles out there that are like, look, Tyler Glass now is going to get hurt. Blake Snell's coming back. He gets hurt a lot. Suzuki, who they got from Japan, has not pitched well. All of a sudden, you know, like you said, Skubal in a couple of months will it be him. And I don't think there's any doubt about it that Paul Skeens is not going to sign a long-term contract in Pittsburgh, so he's going to get auctioned off as well, whether it be, you know, the Yankees, whether it be the Dodgers, whatever the case may be. It's kind of a foregone conclusion. And when your sport is that, I think that something needs to change. And look, I'm a massive baseball fan. But I almost think at the end of it, baseball fans, I know this is weird to say, will be actually better off because of what you just said, that your team might be able to compete a little bit better than they can right now. Because when you can pencil in the Dodgers, although the Braves, the Cubs, they're playing well, but at the end of it, it's like the Dodgers are going to be in the World Series. So just who's going to play against them, you know?
2: I'm almost hoping for the nuclear option at this point, as you put it, because I feel that, we'll be better off maybe next year. Who knows? Maybe the whole year will be canceled. But in 2028, at least we'll at least have that salary cap, hopefully, if the whole year is canceled, so that we can the fans will be better off after that.
1: Yeah. Bruce, thanks, man. It was really nice talking to you. I appreciate it. It opens up a line at 310-840-4910. It is Westwood One Sports. It is the late version of Sports Night. John Ludd with you, Alex, Stu, the whole crew. Let's get out the lines at 310-840-4910. Caught up in the Bronx. We haven't heard from you for weeks, man. You okay? We were wondering about you. We were worried about you, man. How are you? We got Carter?
3: Carter, don't
1: caught
3: do this.
1: Caught up in the Bronx? Oh, you got to be kidding.
4: Oh, hey, bada bing, bada bing.
1: Hey! Hey, bada bing, bada boom. What's going on?
4: Hey. It's the boy Carter with the truth. Hey, sorry, I went ghost face on you there. Didn't mean
1: you're
4: to
1: good.
4: Give you.
1: You're good.
4: Yeah, I've been good. I've been good, man. I was on a little bit of a 51-50 hold. So, things have been better. But I'm out now. I'm free. Baby, we're here. We're here.
1: Very nice. What'd
4: Let
1: you
4: me
1: do?
4: Tell you.
1: I mean, I want you to do, I want, what happened? You okay? Everything good?
4: Yeah, man. Hey, I was leading a direct action cause. We were protesting the price of Slim Jims at a local Costco, and things got out of hand, you know. And
1: Slim Jims.
4: Long story short,
1: I'm
4: in the back of the paddy wagon going down to Rikers. It's a whole story.
1: I gotcha.
4: Yeah, man.
1: All right.
4: But, hey, we're good. We're good. Let me tell you, Johnny.
1: Okay.
4: You know what today is?
1: What is today?
4: Today is the best day in the world to be a lacrosse fan. It was round one. Yes, sir. Yes, sir. I mean, it's probably top five, especially this year.
1: Okay.
4: Let me just lay it on you real quick. You had the first round of the NCAA lacrosse men's lacrosse playoff. Great games. Then you had the PLL starting the season this year. They started, for whatever reason, week one of, you know, the college playoffs, but it was happening. And then you had the NLL go in today. I mean, just a smorgasbord of lacrosse oozing out the wazoo. Best game of the day that you should be talking about is Johns Hopkins upsetting the former champions, the Cornell Big Red. Let me tell you, baby, Hopkins is back. They didn't have the band there for whatever reason. But, you know, John, if it's okay, I'd like to sing for you really quick as I fade off.
1: Go, yes. Go right ahead. You always can sing.
4: One, two, three, four. We want more. Let's go hop, baby.
1: That's going to be hard to top. Thank you, Carter. We missed you. That's caught up in the Bronx. A little known fact. This is true. Little known fact. So I played like high school baseball, high school football, that kind of stuff. And I couldn't play that at the next level. I went to college and I played lacrosse. Now, did I play lacrosse well? No, I did not. But I played lacrosse for 3 years in college. Wasn't good. Not saying I was good. It more was a beer league than anything else, but I played lacrosse. Not well, but as Carter just said, I know who's good. Johns Hopkins is amazing. Syracuse was good for years and years. They had some twins on their team years ago that were awesome. Like, I know the powers that are in lacrosse, so there you go. So look at Carter. He wasn't so much singing as he was doing like a fight song, right? Was that the John Hopkins fight
4: song? 1, 2, 3, 4, we want more!
1: I love that you turned that around that fast. That was amazing. Can anyone confirm that was the Johns Hopkins fight song?
3: Carter, are you still there? Can you tell us?
4: Yeah, that's the fight song, baby.
1: You're still there?
3: Yeah.
1: That's amazing. I don't think anybody's stopping that phone call tonight. It's going to be very difficult.
4: Hey, I'm like a cockroach. You can't kill me, baby.
1: No, of course not. I'm glad you're out. I'm glad you're singing. Do it again real soon. That was fun, man. Have a great night.
4: 1, 2, 3, 4. We will go.
1: That's so great, man. I didn't know he was still there. That's amazing. That's Carter from the Bronx. We're off to we're on fire. I mean, we are absolutely on fire. Top of the hour, we will officially start everything we should be talking about. Blank. Look, Carter just took it and ran. He's like, okay, we should be talking about, see, this is how it's done. We should be talking about Johns Hopkins lacrosse. And then he said Costco Slim Jims. Yeah, Costco used to be. I mean, you do get a lot of stuff, but I will say that. Yeah, I mean it's not like it used to be. Although I do think there was a controversy about that. I think the hot dog in the Coke is still $1.50. I don't think you can beat that. I mean, that's pretty good. You know, you got a gaggle full of kids. You go there, you load up on everything, and then as you're leaving and they're screaming and they're crying and they're yelling, you get $1.50, drinking a hot dog for them. Be like, that's dinner. Like, that's it. Or maybe you get a slice of pizza or something, or one of those frozen yogurt things or something, whatever. It's just like, hey, quiet bake. Down. Or chicken bake. You can go chicken bake. Whatever. But it's just like, look. This is dinner. Like, we're going to Costco. We're going to get a bunch of stuff. We need, you know, toilet paper and paper towels and all this different stuff. And then you guys are going to get, like, hot dog, chicken bake, whatever, a slice of pie. And then that's it, man. Like, that's dinner. Like, mom's done. She's done with it. You know, $500 later, she's done with it. Maybe you got a TV. I don't know what you got. Blender. Whatever you want. All right. That was that was solid. That was a solid half hour. We've already heard from Raphael, Mr. Positive. Kata from the Bronx, Bruce from L.A., jump on the line right now. 310-840-4910. We will officially kick off. We should be talking about blank. Let's do it next. It's Sports Night on Westwood One Sports. And you can sing on this show. And the Westwood One Sports app, which is, of course, very downloadable. Hour number three with Alex, Stu, and your calls next on Westwood One Sports.
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1: Hello, friends. It is amazing that you have joined us for another hour here on the late night version of Sports Night on Westwood One Sports and the Westwood One Sports app. Your old friend, John Lund, is here with our good friend, Alex and Stu. Please say hello to them. We are going to open it up officially, although we've already had great calls tonight. If you're late to the show tonight, where have you been? Tons of different stuff we've talked about today, but we're going to open it up as we always do in the third hour of the show. We should be talking about blank. We take our hands off the wheel. You take over the show. We've already kind of done that already. We've already heard from Mr. Positive. We've heard from Raphael in Chicago. We've heard from Bruce in L.A. We've had great calls. Kata from the Bronx,
5: one,
1: who was just
5: two,
1: singing.
5: Three, four, we love us.
1: So whatever you want to do is fine. We've obviously opened the door to singing, so that's fine. I have not sung tonight. I probably will at some point. But jumping the line at 310-840-4910, we should be talking about blank. We could talk about the show itself, because a lot of people like to talk about Mr. Positive, Mr. Negative, and Mr. Realistic. NBA playoffs. NBA lottery is later today. I'm saying it's Sunday already. Happy Mother's Day to the mothers out there, by the way. You mother. NHL playoffs we can get into. Barkley v. Green, your major league team. NFL is always open. If you want to talk about Rossini and Vrabel, that seems to always be a topic. So whatever is on your mind, 310-840-4910. Let's start out hour number three of the show with Chance, our friend in Alabama. Chance, thank you so much for the call. You're on Sports Night here on Westwood One Sports. Go right ahead. Welcome.
22: Yo, there are so many ways I could go tonight. I could go about the callers. I could go sports. I could go so many different ways. The younger gentleman who called. Man, he's who I should have been sneaking around, whispering so my mom don't hear me. I was like staying up late to read comic books. I can't even remember what I was doing. But man, if I would have only known back then, you know what I mean?
1: Right, you can call national talk shows and become like a personality. Like, yeah, every week he calls, man. Doesn't it sound like he's under like some like he should be in bed, but he is in bed, but he's under the sheets and he's trying to like stay quiet so he doesn't wake his parents up or something?
22: Right, and you know, it's not a school night. Maybe he's got church in the morning. I don't know.
1: Oh, that's so, a good point. Yeah, you're right. It isn't. Yeah, you're right.
22: And the other guy singing and stuff, you know, I'm like Will Ferrell. I smoke weed with Johnny Hopkins. And, you know, Step Brothers quote there. I had to get that in.
1: Very nice. I like it. Well done. Well done.
22: And And Mr. Positive, that's his name, right? Mr. Positive, he kind of contradicted himself. Mm-hmm. Do your best, you know, reach out your goals. But then he throws in there this one. Don't let me down. Yo, bro, sometimes you fail. That didn't sound very positive to me. You know, sometimes you make mistakes. I mean, Jordan missed shots. You know, I can't remember Jordan's quote, but all right, that's all about them. One more thing, man. All right, I got a couple more things in. Rest in peace. I'm not a big baseball guy, but my dad was.
1: Yeah, Bobby Cox, right? Are you thinking Bobby Cox, the manager of the Braves?
22: Yep.
1: Yeah.
22: Yeah, my dad's from Alabama. My mom's from Western New York. So, Southern-born, Northern-bred. So, Alabama, we adopted Atlanta. And I remember that 95 team. It was a great team. Javi Lopez and the Smoltz, Maddox, all them guys. And John Rocker, the pitching coach, just, man, he was great. Rest in peace. Rossini, you know, I hate talking about this. I know a lot of guys in your situation don't like talking about it. Who wants to be the sex police? It sucks talking about stuff like that. But one thing I would like to talk about in reference to that is Drake May saying, "We got your back, coach. We're here for you." Like he's a cancer survivor patient. Yo, bro, he's cheating. He's cheating with a married woman who's pregnant. Bro, he didn't beat cancer. Yo, he didn't survive a car wreck. Give me a break with that. You know, it's nuts with that. One last one. Draymond is an idiot. He contradicts himself. I don't want to play like Chuck was, you can't hold a candle to Chuck, bro. And then he goes, maybe you don't want to win championships later on down the road. He goes, maybe we just want to be the most national televised team. Well, you can do that, Draymond. You want to know why? Because Steph Curry has been holding your water and taking care of you since you've been there, bro. So, yeah, you might have the most televised games, but you're a joke. You're a bum. And Charles will be the first one to make fun of himself, bro. And I know Charles kind of, you know, he contradicts himself, you know, with the super teams, you know, that because then he went and joined the Rockets. But the first one to make fun of Charles is Charles, you know. And I'm an Alabama fan. He went to Auburn, but I respect him. And Draymond Green's just a punk. I can't stand that dude. He's in the wrong there. But, man, what a great show, bro. What a great show.
1: Thanks, man. Have a good night, man. I appreciate you calling. Do it again. And I'm jumping 310-840-4910. That's a chance in Alabama. He just mentioned Vrabel. I didn't hear Drake May say anything about Mike Vrabel. I'll tell you, if I was on the Patriots and somebody asked me about Mike Vrabel, I'd just be next question. You ain't asking me about that. I'm not even touching that. My coach, what my coach did, I am not touching that at all. If I'm Drake May, I just look at the guy and go, "Got any football questions?" Because I am not talking about that. Like, there's just no way. Like, in that locker room, I'd be like, look, this is, if I'm Drake May, I'm the quarterback of the Patriots, I'm standing up in front of everybody to say, look, our answer is next question. I mean, that thing gets crazy by the week. I mean, we've been talking about that for weeks, and now they're talking about, like, they were on a boat together or something, and she was pregnant with the, it's like, nope, no comment, next question, am not talking about. 310-840-4910. Open you up on your Westwood One Sports Talk and Text line. Let's jump out to Justin in Maryland. Justin, thanks for the call. You're here on Sports Night on Westwood One Sports. Go right ahead. Welcome.
14: Hey, what's going on, man?
1: Hey, man. How are you?
14: Hey, happy Mother's Day to all the mothers out there, man.
1: Yeah. Good call by you. Hey, absolutely. Good call by you.
14: I wanted to talk to you about, I just want to let you know that the Eagles, Philadelphia Eagles, are going to win the Super Bowl this year. Jalen Hurts will win the MVP. Saquon Barkley, hopefully he's healthy. Compton, sorry, Chris. And
1: we'll catch that.
3: No one heard it. Don't worry.
1: Are they trading AJ Brown? You think you're trading AJ Brown? I like the Mekhi Lemon pick.
14: I think we're going to keep AJ Brown, honestly. Our wide receiver room is stacked.
1: Yeah, I like Mekhi Lemon. That was a great pick.
14: Our wide receiver room is best in the league.
1: Yeah. If you keep A.J. Brown, you got an argument there. I mean, I love the Mekhi Lemon pick. I think he's going to be really good. And if they kept A.J. Brown, which I'm not sure they're going to do, but if they put Mekhi Lemon in the slot like you said, with Devontae Smith and AJ and all that kind of stuff. And I tend to agree with you in terms of, I don't know if they're going to win the Super Bowl, but I think they're going to bounce back from what they've been. I think that Jalen Hurts thing, I think it's going to bring them all together. And I think, you know, that's kind of the thing with Philly. It's almost like every other year, right? I mean, it's not a talent thing because they're really talented, and Howie Roseman does an amazing job. I don't know if Nick Sirianni is going to blow up at some point. They got a new offensive coordinator in Sean Mannion, so they've got to fix that. But it's not a talent issue, that's for sure, in Philadelphia. Not a talent issue.
22: Yeah, for sure, man. Hey, I got another question for you. Can I say something real quick?
1: Yeah, sure.
22: Hey, free Palestine every day until it's free, for real. You feel me?
1: Yeah. Absolutely.
3: I feel that.
1: Thank you. Thank you for the call. Appreciate it. 310-840-4910. They were excited. 310-840-4910. That's opens you up on your Westwood One Sports Talk and text line. Let's go out to our friend James in Tacoma, Washington. Hi, James. Welcome to Westwood One Sports. Go right ahead.
2: Johnny Long. Boom, shakalaka. I can't tell you. He does.
1: Are you Mr. Positive number two?
2: No. I have two stats of the day for you. Number one,
1: okay,
2: Cal Raleigh is on an 0-for-29 slump.
1: Oh, I saw that. Yeah.
2: Yeah.
1: What did he do? And make a deal with the devil last year to hit those 60 home runs or what, man? He's been horrible this year.
2: I know. He complained of soreness a couple weeks ago, so he took three days off. And now, again, he's got 0-for-29. But the other stats of the day, they said Bobby Cox got ejected 162 times in a span of 25 years with the Rays. I think that's the problem with the Mariners, the fact that Dan Wilson is too nice of a guy. He's only been ejected one time in 2 years, and he never calls out his players. He never blasts the players to the media. Like the other day, Randy Rosarita, we had ball three. He's our first base. He thought it was ball four, so he crossed to second base. It was only ball three. He got pick off first base. And Dan Wilson asked the game. He said, oh, well, that happens. It's baseball. And that's the problem. People say, no, we need Bobby Cox. We need Luke Pinella back. But Dan Wilson is too nice.
1: Yeah, I've heard that same thing. I mean, you get excited because he's a Mariners legend. He was a great catcher, for those who don't know. And when he got hired, a lot of people were like, oh, this is great. This is a great hire. And then he's not that way. By the way, Cal Raleigh's got to be the crazy. Cause it's not early anymore. You know, people, oh, it's early. We're in the middle of May now. I mean, we've been going at this like 6 weeks in Major League Baseball. Cal Raleigh's hitting 164 with a 580 OPS. Like, that's unbelievable that he's dropped that far. And look, last year was an outlier for him. He's a guy who's going to hit 30 home runs. He's going to hit, you know, in the low 200s, whatever it is. But, I mean, for him to drop from 60 home runs, and hit 247 off the top of my head last year, which, you know, again, batting average isn't what he used to be. But he's hitting .164. My God, with a 580 OPS. That's amazing. Did you say Bobby Cox has been kicked out of 162 games? That's like a full season worth of games?
2: Yes, exactly. 25 years of Mariners, 162 ejections, 158 regular season, 4 playoffs.
1: There you go. Impress your friends with that. That's really good. James, have a great night. That's great stuff. We appreciate it. Opens up your line at 310-840-4910. It is the late night version of Sports Night on Westwood One Sports and the Westwood One Sports app. Alex is here. Stu is here. I'm John Lund. Thanks for joining us. When did Mr. Positive call? Like maybe 45 minutes ago? So we started, usually the third hour of the show, we should be talking about blank. So just to reset that whole thing, anything is on the agenda tonight, we should be talking about blank at 310-840-4910.
2: Johnny Long. Boom, shakalaka.
1: Yeah, there's only one man who can do that. Can we agree with that? I'm not gonna tell people what they can't say, but we've already got one of those, right? We can't. Every call can't start like that. Yeah, I'm just saying. There's very few rules on the show, but maybe we'll make that one. Ryan is up next in Michigan. Hi, Ryan. How are you?
15: How you guys doing?
1: We're doing great. Thanks.
15: I got two things. First of all, my mom, she's from New York and a huge Yankee fan. I just want to point out, Jacob Mizorowski yesterday was just ridiculous. I mean, Did you guys see that? He had like 14 pitches above like 103 miles an hour, and it was just wild.
1: It was nuts. And, you know, it's almost getting to the point where if people remember that old Sid Finch story on April 1st, they did Sports Illustrated today, an April Fool's joke years and years ago, and they were saying like he was throwing 108 or 110 or whatever the heck it was. And it's like, you see Aroldis Chapman or something like that, you know, a reliever doing that. But, I mean, this kid is a starting pitcher, and he's throwing 103 miles per hour. Hell, they put him in the All-Star game last year. He had very little experience, but they're like, it's an entertainment entity. Let's just throw this kid out there. And, you know, it's almost like a circus freak throwing 103 miles an hour. It's crazy.
15: Yeah, he looks like, I mean, it's quite a skill, right? He looks like you're facing a closer in, like, the first inning.
1: Yeah.
15: My second thing is I heard you guys talking about it earlier with just the way that the salary cap is and stuff. And, you know, I'm a huge Tiger fan being out here in Detroit, and we have it a bit tough right now. You know, we're paying, you know, Framber Valdez. He just clocks Trevor Story in the back. But,
1: right. You
15: know, that's besides the point. Our team is really struggling. And I just want your take. I mean, what do you think? How do you think this turns around? I mean, it's getting late early. You know, you can't win your division up in May, but you definitely can lose it. And, you know, we're on a 5-game losing streak, 4 games under.
1: Yeah. Look, first of all, you're going to stay in it because that division is all, the teams are all kind of the same. Cleveland traded for Patrick Bailey, which I don't understand because they already had a defensive minded catcher. But, and then obviously losing Tarik Skubal just really hurts. I mean, that's what it comes down to. But I think that as far as talent in that division is concerned, if you look at it, I mean, you've got one of the best young players in the game, and I think it was great that they locked him up long term. But, you know, you're looking at, you know, guys like Riley Green and Torkelson and Dingler and guys like that. And I think from a standpoint of just pure talent in that division between Cleveland, Detroit, everybody's kind of bunched up there. I think the Tigers have the most talent. I think the Skubal thing really hurts. And the other thing that hurts, and the thing that kind of stinks about baseball, and I know I just said that the Giants and the Indians just made a trade today, but it's hard to, you can't replace a Skubal, and you really can't do it right now unless you want to massively overpay. So like you said, Valdez is on that staff. I understand that. Flaherty on that staff. Mize on that staff. But you can't replace this guy. And then even if you wanted to, even if Detroit went out there and said, well, geez, this is a really winnable division, which it is, and said, let's go out and get a starter. The deadline's not till August. And so nobody wants to trade. Everybody's going to wait. And part of the problem with this whole thing is, okay, if you want to trade, if you went to a team like the Mets right now, just for the heck of it, and said, okay, Freddie Peralta, you guys are terrible. Freddie Peralta's got 1 year on his deal. We're the Tigers. We just lost Skubal. What would you do for that? And the Mets would try to rip you off, and the closer you get to the deadline, yeah, the more reasonable deal you could get. But the Tigers need a pitcher right now because Skubal's going to be out, what, 2 months? So I think my point is that I think from a talent standpoint, the Tigers have the most talent. They got to get Skubal back and decide what they're going to be. But that division, nobody's going to run away with that division. The White Sox aren't. The Royals aren't. The Indians don't have a ton of talent. They're not really hitting well. They're based on pitching. So from a talent standpoint, I think the Tigers have the most talent.

0: spending money on, you know, high year buyers and that not going the best. And yeah, but you know what I will say though is, you know, the big teams in the game, you know, it's not just about spending money. I mean, you look at the Yankees and the Dodgers, you know, they do spend money, don't get me wrong, but they have a decent player evaluation process of the way that they bring in pro talent and their minor league system, bringing players up those systems. I mean, you know, you got players like Dalton Rushing and Emmett Sheehan performing for the Dodgers, and you got, you know, Cam Schlittler and different guys for the Yankees impacting the ball the way that they do. It's amazing. And, you know, for the Tigers, I'd say, you know, I think they can. They are definitely the most talented team in that AL Central, but, you know, they definitely got to get it going here soon.
1: Yeah, there's no doubt. And like you said, look, you can just point to the Mets. I mean, if you want to say, look, does money play a role? Of course it does. You know, the Dodgers are number one in payroll, but then you go to the Mets, number two. They're not winning. You go to the Yankees at three. Of course they are. Toronto was in the World Series. They're next. Philly is five in payroll. They're not doing anything. Atlanta's six. They're really good. Houston's one of the worst teams in the league. They're at seven. The Cubs are at eight. They're spending money. Padres is going to be interesting because they just have new ownership. And then you just called and you're talking about the Tigers. I mean, they're 10th. You know, they're in the top 10 in payroll, but when you have an injury, like I said, to Skubal, and it's this early in the season, that's what's a killer. You know, you lose a guy in June, okay, you can start talking trade with somebody. It's really hard unless, you know, again, even the Mets probably think in their mind, look, we're still in this thing. Let's monitor it if we keep tanking out. But you think like a team like the Phillies who struggled, although since they let their manager go, they're doing a little bit better, but still, I mean, even if you're a team that's at the bottom, even though, you know, like the White Sox aren't as bad as they've been, even if you're the Rockies or the Giants or teams that are struggling right now, the Giants are a major market team. They're not going to just right now, this early in the season, 6 weeks in, tell their fan base basically, hey, we're punting on the season, but keep coming out to games. They're just not going to do that. So when you have injuries early in the season, like the Tigers did with maybe the best pitcher in baseball, Skubal, along with Skeens, it's really tough to replace a guy like that. Now, like I said, even if you're a top payroll team, if this happens in June, July, you know, something like that, then you have an opportunity to replace him. But teams aren't going to trade with you right now. And if they are, it's going to be a one-sided trade because they know how desperate you are. All right, that opens up your line at 310-840-4910. We'll continue next segment as well. We should be talking about blank. You tell us. You take over the show. 310-840-4910. We'll continue it next, only here on Sportsnet on Westwood One Sports and the Westwood One Sports app.
2: 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No playoffs in KC for the first time in 12 seasons. But now, Andy Reid says the three-time Super Bowl MVP is on track for OTAs. Could Mahomes really be 100% by week one? Westwood One Sports.
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0: Sean Lund. Which came true in the
1: end, we all blamed you. What's happening? Thanks for joining us. We should be talking about blank continues at 310-840-4910. You take control of the show. You tell us what we should be talking about. Happy Mother's Day to all the mothers out there.
2: Mama!
1: Do something nice for mom today. You know, brunch. Although, I think I told this story off the air, not on the air, but I am. So, my wife went with my mom to a baseball game today. And, you know, I'm working. And so, they're out. And she texts me after the baseball game, and she says, I got great news. Because I had already set up brunch for mom. I already got flowers for mom. I already got the card for mom. You know, that kind of stuff. I'm all set. I think I'm good, right? You know, I made it through Mother's Day. Great. I mean, that's what it's like birthdays, anniversary. Just as a guy, you just try to get through. Like, you're not going to really gain anything out of it. Like, if you brought home flowers just on a random day, you gain something out of that. If you do it on just Mother's Day, birthdays, anniversaries, you just keep your head above water. That's kind of what we're trying to do. Keep our head above water. So, you know, I don't want mom mad at me. Got to show mad respect to mom. So, you know, I give her, got the card, got the flowers, got everything going, got brunch all set up for tomorrow. And then my wife texts me during the show. And it's not going to affect my mood. It's not going to affect the show. But she says, great news. After brunch, I talked to your mom today. And I know my mom doesn't like movies. She's very outdoorsy. Likes to, you know, she's in town because my son's graduating college on Monday night. And so, you know, she likes walks, hikes. She likes to, you know, eats a certain way. That's all. She's not a big movie person. You know, she's not going to sit down, eat the popcorn, do the whole thing. She's not into, like, sitting indoors and, like, not being active and all that kind of stuff. She goes, great news. After brunch, we're going to go see the Michael Jackson movie. I'm so excited. My wife loves movies. I like movies, but I like them at home. We've got a nice setup, you know, and the whole thing, and you get comfortable and all that. And I don't know. Just like most people nowadays, it's tough to get people out of their setups to actually go to the movies. And so she talked my mom into somehow, but because my mom is so nice, to go to the Michael Jackson movie. And I'm like, oh, because like it's going to be out anyway in a month, and I can just hang out at my house and watch it. It's kind of how most people are. But anyway, so she's all excited. But, you know, and here's the technicality. Here's where a lot of guys get tripped up, and then we'll jump out of the lines again. I made this mistake years ago when, you know, we still have kids at home and everything, and my wife said, well, where's my card? And I said, well, you're not my mom. Wrong answer. Just telling you, if you use that line tomorrow, it will land like Draymond Green basically saying that the goal is to not, like, be like you in a Houston Rockets uniform. Like, it's going to land like that. It's not going to land well. So I'm just telling you, either get up early and get the grocery store flowers or whatever the case, get a card so that the kids, or take a piece of paper or something and have the kids, if they're young enough, like make a card or something. Just, I'm telling you, just be prepared, because that line, I've tried it, you're not my mom, doesn't work. Because if she's the mother of your children, you still have to like get a card, be nice, like all that. I'm just telling you, you can try. You can try to get away with it. I've already tried. It doesn't work. Just letting you know. All right, let's get off the lines at 310-844-4910. Alan leads us off in Toronto. Alan, welcome to Sports Night here on Westwood One Sports. The stage is yours. Go right ahead and welcome.
3: I was at Rogers Center yesterday. Toronto 14, Angels 1. No contest. Ooh. Angels are now 10 games below 500 and totally fading. Mike Trout has been with the Angels since 2011 in his 15th year. And only one postseason appearance in 2014, three-game sweep at the hands of Kansas City in the division series, where he went 1-for-12, 0.83 postseason average in his career. He has a 12-year contract until 2030 that pays him $39 million. You can be the best player in baseball, which he is, and as a hitter, you only come to the plate once every nine times. And every time you come to the plate, you cannot hit a grand slam every time. You know, you're lucky if you hit it even once a year. And I keep hearing over and over again, send him to a team where he can possibly win a World Series ring. You know, send him to a team. What general manager is going to go fishing for Trout, as he's injury prone? And his contract is way too exorbitant, you know, $39 million a year. So who would want him? Talent-wise, yes, I can see. Contract-wise, absolutely not. Any owner will tell you that this is a business first and foremost, so he is stuck there for the rest of his career And I can imagine the torment that's going through this man's mind. You know, he wants to get out of there, but it sounds great. Get him out of there, but doing it is another matter. You know, it makes no sense to have a big contract for anybody, any baseball player. I can see it for football because, you know, a quarterback can make a team better. And I can see it for basketball. You know, one player can make a big, big difference, you know. But baseball, no, one player is not going to make any difference. And Mike Trout is proof of the pudding. So, you know, it's a very, very sad situation for him.
1: That's a great call because, you know, you're right. I mean, they're 15 and 25. They're terrible every year. And Trout was, I mean, he's going to the Hall of Fame regardless just because of what he did early in his career. And like you said, he's been so banged up. I mean, he's on pace for 45 home runs. He's got a 947 OPS. And yet he's going to go down as, yeah, one of the better players. And it would have been, you know, a lot better if he hadn't been injured. But you're right. One playoff series for this guy, you can't trade him. He's 34 years old. I can't believe how fast his career has gone by. I remember when Mike Trout first came up in, what, 2011? And now he's 34 years old. I don't think he's ever going to play in another playoff series. And it's almost like he's got to go to another team, but another team's not going to pay him because he's so injured. And they had opportunities to trade him years ago, and they just never did. And then Trout signs that contract. And even though he's in L.A., he's with the Angels. And anybody who knows anything about sports in L.A., the Angels are like, I mean, put him after not only the Dodgers, the Lakers, the Rams, you know, USC football, UCLA bat. Like, they're way down the line. And here's a guy who's just, he's like, he's almost anonymous in baseball. It's a great point by you. Really good. Thank you, man. I appreciate the call. It opens you up at 310-840-4910. I mean, he's right. It's just like, here's this guy who's going to go down, and if he would have been injured, even higher up on the list, but he's definitely in the Hall of Fame, even if he walked off a curb right now and got hit by a bus. Like, Mike Trout's in the Hall of Fame, but it's like, we hardly knew ye. Has there ever been a guy as good as him that played in such an anonymous place, even though it's in L.A.? Like, it's just a strange dichotomy, the whole thing. Thank you, Alan. Let's go from Toronto to Miami. That's where Mark is. Hi, Mark. Welcome.
2: Hey, what's going on, man?
1: Hey, Mark.
2: Hey, I wanted to just talk some NBA playoff action. Yes, regarding the prerogative that is OKC, they're so damn talented, so good. They don't need to do any of the nonsense. Like, you watch the game today, I think it's more incumbent on the refs than the league itself, because the league really, what can you do? I mean, if a guy's good at selling a call, the ref is going to try to call. But see, if the refs know what they're looking for, don't call anything. Like, you see the game today against the Lakers, I mean, it would have made a difference. I don't think refereeing had anything different to do. The Lakers are going to get smashed and swept regardless. He did a couple of SGA, and I think Chet tried to flop a little bit. The refs didn't give him the call. So I think it's so incumbent on more of the refs to just no call, nothing. You don't have to make a rule for anything. Say, get up, I'm not giving you that call. And then after a couple of times, they'll stop doing it. So I just feel like the officials, like I think game three against the Lakers was officiated pretty damn well. I mean, they weren't giving any of those calls, even the Lakers, if they tried to flop. So I just think that's the way it's got to be in the playoffs. So if guys trying to sell calls, and you see in the NFL in the playoffs where a guy will try to sell a pass interference to get a, you know, one of those long plays down the field and try to get the call from refs, and sometimes it works, but other times the ref will not give them the call. So I just would love to see that just across sports, especially in basketball, where it's so much harder because you're getting – the game is so damn quick and you got big, strong athletes going down. But I wanted to – I was talking to a couple of my buddies. He was saying – he made a great point. He's saying that Jalen Brunson, and he's a Knicks fan from New York, and actually played against Brunson in high school at Stevenson High School at Lincolnshire in Illinois. He's saying that Jalen Brunson is the most unsung free agent signing in the history of – maybe sports. I said, I don't know, sports. I say basketball. Let's narrow it down to basketball. But you say that because Brunson, remember, coming out of Villanova, was a 6'1 guard. He was a second-round pick. He was expected to be nothing more than like a ninth or tenth guy, maybe a G League guy. And then remember the Knicks, he was like their last option because I think Durant passed him, Harden, Chris Paul, a couple of big free agents passing him, and the Knicks were stuck, as usual, holding the bag, not getting any superstar, and he was their last resort. So what's your thought on that being Jalen Brunson? Nobody thought he would be this great, and he's like a god in New York now. And if the Knicks were ever to win a title, and I can't believe saying that as a Miami fan, who is the Knicks, New York might get unhinged and turned upside down. I mean, they get excited after winning a damn playoff game. But do you think that's the case about Brunson?
1: No, that's
2: I don't
1: a
2: know
1: great
2: about
1: call.
2: All sports,
1: yeah,
2: but definitely
1: look,
2: in basketball.
1: Right. No, I don't think there's any doubt. And there's another element to that, too. His dad, Rick Brunson, who played in the league and played at Temple, was an assistant for the Knicks as well. And so that was one of the reasons he went there. And like you said, he was in the shadow of Luka. Dallas was doing really well. And he actually, as I remembered off the top of my head, Dallas could have had him and they wouldn't go to a certain number. And it wasn't even a crazy number. And they thought, you know what, Luka and Jalen are not going to survive in the same backcourt because neither was a really good defensive player. Brunson's not that big. And so he goes to the Knicks. His dad's an assistant coach there. And he's been absolutely great. And look, some players, and you know this, some players really thrive in New York. Some people just under the pressure, they wilt. And for some reason, he's just been one of those guys that has really accepted the challenge, and he's been great. And I don't think anybody, and not only from what you're talking about, because he was in Dallas and he showed what he showed in Dallas as a second-round pick, but then nobody thought he would take that next step. So he took a step when he got to Dallas out of Villanova, and then he took an incredible step when he went to the Knicks, and nobody thought he would. Because, look, they've got other players. They've acquired a ton of players since he's been there, and a lot of big-name guys, Karl Anthony Towns and OG Anunoby and all these different guys and Bridges and all this, and he's still the leader. He's still the best player. So, yeah, especially for his size, he's not a big guy, but he has embraced what New York is, and people love him for it. And if in New York you're that kind of guy and you step up in big moments, they absolutely love you and embrace you, and I think that they've embraced him, he's embraced them, and it's just been a perfect marriage. But you're right. I wouldn't disagree. Whether I can't remember if you said your friend said it or you said it, I wouldn't disagree at all. I think he's one of the certainly the last 10, 20 years, one of the most unsung and best signings. There's no doubt about it. He's lived up to everything.
2: Yeah, but final thing is everybody's shooing in the Knicks out of the East. Not so fast, because if the Pistons survive the series, which I suspect they will, they're a big, physical, tough team, and that's a team that can give the Knicks a problem. And final thing on OKC is everybody's shooing them in into the finals too. But the problem is, and we saw last year against the Pacers, they struggle with Wimby's. We know is in a class by himself. But the thing about the guys is they have lengthy, athletic players on the perimeter who can give OKC a lot of trouble. So I wouldn't be shocked if the Spurs knocked them out, because guys like Vassell and Harper and Castle and Shade Sharp, I mean, they're stacked with Fox. So I want to see that matchup, but don't be shocked if they get knocked out. Everybody's just handing them the mantle as the next dynasty. I'm not going to go that far, because I think definitely San Antonio, which I assume is going to survive Minnesota, can knock them out in the playoffs. But ultimately, I would love to see a Knicks versus Spurs NBA Finals. I think that would be a monumental battle in the NBA Finals. Well, thanks for the time, man.
1: Yeah, appreciate it. Thanks, Mark. That's Mark in Miami. Don't jump at 310-840-4910. We'll do a full recap of the NBA playoffs as Oklahoma City takes a commanding lead over the Lakers. The Cavaliers stay in that series against Detroit today, and we'll get into that conversation at the top of the hour as well. Open up your line at 310-840-4910. We'll continue to talk about it. We'll get more into the NBA playoffs. Plus, in most parts of the country, it is lotto day for the NBA, so we'll get into that conversation as well. 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

0: Stu is here producing the show. Well, we'll get a few more calls in. Top of the hour, we'll reset you on the NBA playoffs. Oklahoma City, even without Jalen Williams, dominant. Could the Spurs actually hang with them? Mark just called us in Miami, thinks they can. Is it Knicks or bust in the East? We'll discuss all those things. Plus, I guess if you're everywhere but the West Coast, it is Sunday, so I already gave you the disclaimer on mom. Treat mom well. It is Mother's Day, but also it is lottery day, which the NBA just loves. So we'll discuss that in the final hour as well. Plus, you got Lund's last call, all those great things. So stay right where you are. You can still slip one in at 310-840-4910. So again, we'll get to the NBA playoffs and our analysis of it and where things are at the top of the hour in about 15 minutes. Let's jump out to a couple more. Again, we should be talking about blank. You take over the show. What should we be talking about? Noah's up next in Baltimore. Hi, Noah. Welcome to S1N Sports. You go right ahead.
1: Oh, what is up, John? How are you?
0: Good. How are you, man?
1: I am doing great. By the way, just one thing, that hold music by the commercials gets me going for this call. I'm telling you.
0: Very good nice.
1: Stuff right there.
0: That's what we want
1: to
0: do.
1: Let's get up to the guys behind the show, man. They really run it. They do a great job, right? Got to give a hands 100%. Up for the guys behind the scenes.
0: 100%. Absolutely.
1: All right.
0: Nice call by you.
1: Let's get in. I want to talk a little bit about my Ravens tonight.
0: Yeah, let's do it.
1: You know, I love the pick that they made at 14. I thought he was the best. Best lineman at draft.
0: Yeah, Penn State guard.
1: I think he fell just because he's not a tackle, right? That's a premium position. Yep. But you have to understand that was such a weak point last year with that team. And, I think people are really kind of sleeping on the fact that we changed all, like we went through all our coordinators, all our head coach. We just went a staff change. And I think it's going to bring out, like, you look at Jesse Minter did with the Chargers last year. He didn't have close to the amount of talent he has on this Ravens roster on defense that he's going to have this year. And I think that's where the Ravens get back to their top five defense and, you know, Ravens type football, and their secondary starts getting better, because again, their secondary is exposed last year due to the lack of pressure that they put on the quarterback. They really weren't getting to the quarterback. And I'm very excited. I think people are sleeping and saying, you know, this is just going to be a regular Ravens year, maybe going 11-6 and kind of falling off in the playoffs. But I really think this change is going to be really good for them.
0: Well, look, I think they should dominate the division. I don't care if Aaron Rodgers comes back or not. The Bengals are if Joe Burrow and the Browns are the Browns, so you don't have to worry about them. But like you said, I mean, the hope is, and you know this, you're a Ravens fan, is that Jesse Minter, who worked with Mike McDonald, they were both at Michigan, and that he turns into kind of a Mike McDonald. The Chargers defense was really good. And like you said, the Ravens always seem to do this. Like I said, the guard they got out of Penn State, he's just an absolute grinder. He's a mauler. And so they go back to running the football like they do. Lamar Jackson stays healthy. Whatever the contract situation is with him, it's going to get done. You're not moving Lamar Jackson. You'd be crazy. He's only 29 years old. They're constantly trying to improve the receiver position. But I like Lane, the kid they got out of USC. I like Surratt, the kid that they got out of Indiana. They're constantly doing that. If they can get that back on, and like I said, defensively, they're going to be fine because that's what they do. And, you know, they get Trey Hendrickson to bolster that pass rush, like you said, that was a suspect last year. And Kyle Hamilton is awesome. And then, like I said, like that division that they play in, I don't think there's any doubt that the Ravens should be. Last year was just weird, right? Kansas City's not in it. Baltimore's not in it.
1: Yeah.
0: It was just kind of a weird year. But I look at that division and I think Baltimore's got to dominate. And I think that Jesse Minter gives them some fresh energy. I like John Harbaugh. But there's always an expiration date on a coach. And I just think it was his time. And I think it was time for new blood. And, as a Ravens fan, if I'm you, I'm excited. Because that division stinks.
1: Yeah, exactly.
0: And the Ravens should dominate it, to me.
1: Yeah, one last thing. There was something that I saw online. It was, for 12 years of his tenure, he had, like, I think it was like 13, 14 playoff wins or something like that. In the last seven, he had like three or four. You know, so as you're building on to what you said, like, he's a great coach and all, but there's an expiration date on everything, and it was just time for him to go, you know?
0: Yeah. Noah, thanks, man. You're on the East Coast. Have a great morning. Appreciate it. Let's get out. Let's go north of the border again. Let's go to Mike in Toronto. Mike, thanks for waiting here on Sportsline on Westwood One Sports. Go right ahead, Mike. Thanks.
2: Hey. How's it going, John? Everything's good?
0: Yeah, everything's great. Thanks, man. I appreciate you asking.
2: Excellent. couple of things here. Huge on the BYU Utah getting the first pick for AJ Sabonzo. How do you feel?
0: Oh, man, just all he has to do is go down the street, right? That would be huge.
2: A little bike ride in the city. So, but quick question for you. A little look at going into the 2026-2027. You know, we're anticipating the scheduling coming out. Are we going to get a Harbaugh Bowl?
0: Ooh, how cool would that be? Giants and Chargers? That's a good call by you. I covered that Super Bowl back in the day, and when it was Ravens and 49ers, and then I think they had a Thanksgiving Day game as well, and they called it the Harbowl, and Jim Harbaugh was like, I will not have any of this. Yeah, you're right. That would be amazing. Jim's kind of chilled out a little bit, but yeah, he hated that whole thing, and I remember all at the Super Bowl, he was talking about, like, I love my brother and this and that, and let me see. When would we get that? Let's see.
2: What year was the Ravens and Niners?
0: 2000. What Super Bowl is it? It was Super Bowl 47. Super Bowl 47. We got
2: 12 or so.
0: Yeah, something like that. Yeah, it was like Super Bowl 47. Yeah, like 2012. Because then Harbaugh kind of, Jim Harbaugh, I'm talking about, kind of lost his bearings a little bit. And then he left. But yeah, he was gone by 14. So yeah, about 2012. That Super Bowl. That, but you're right. The Giants host the Niners. Yeah, the Giants host the Niners. Or no, I'm thinking Niners. No, they host they don't play the Chargers, do they?
2: No,
0: I guess they can get them in the Super Bowl.
2: Ray Lewis, Joe Flacco.
0: Yeah,
2: Flacco came in.
0: Oh, they killed him. Yeah, and the lights went out. Like we're all sitting there in the Superdome, the lights go out. We're like, what's going on here? Jacoby Jones had that kick return to start the third quarter, and yeah, that whole thing.
2: Yeah, it was fantastic. So, but
0: absolutely.
2: that goes to that little what do they call it? The logo conspiracy. That's Giants and LA Chargers in SoFi, isn't it? It's in SoFi.
0: Yeah, that'd be amazing. That'd be amazing. Thanks, my friend. Have a great night. We appreciate it. I'm up against it at the top of the hour. Thank you so much for calling. See, that's what I was saying, man. Mike was calling from Toronto. All over North America, man. We've gotten it all tonight. It's been amazing. Toronto, Baltimore, L.A., Chicago. We went all over the place. Cotta in the Bronx. I mean, come on, man. Maryland, Tacoma, Washington, Miami tonight. We went all over the place, man. It was absolutely crazy. Alabama. Chance was in Alabama tonight. We had singing tonight on the show. We went to Indiana. I'm looking back where we were tonight. We were all over the place tonight. Bravo by you. And give it up to Alex. Look at you were getting a shout out there too. You got a shout out for one of the guys.
3: I
0: get
3: so
0: behind
3: honored.
0: The scenes. You'd rather be here than Mexico like you were last week.
3: Oh, gosh. Don't you tempt me right now. I'll go back and dig a little well right now. You try me.
0: All right, let's get you caught up on the NBA playoffs, what's going on there. We'll get the buzz. We've got to get Stu in here and talk a little Knicks. He's in New York, so we'll get into that. We'll get you caught up on everything that's going on in the NBA playoffs. We'll still take calls as well at 310-840-4910, 310-840-4910. If you did not get what you want to talk about, we can do that in the final hour of the show. Lots of great stuff. NBA playoffs, lotto talk, Lund's last calls. We got a ton of different stuff that we haven't even got to. We even got into an NFL. Maybe we'll bring that back up because I just love the schedule release that is coming up on Thursday. So still a ton to get to in the final hour of the show, and we'll do all that coming up next. Plus, if you'd like to continue to give praise where it is absolutely due on this show with Alex and Stu, continue to do that as well, please, if you would. So we'll get you caught up on everything. Oklahoma City and the Lakers played today. Cleveland and Detroit played today as well, and we'll preview the games on Mother's Day as well. And do remember, it is Mother's Day after all. So again, flowers would be good. And like I said, I made this mistake, and I don't want you to make it. She's not your mom, your significant other. I'm telling you, your wife, whatever. You got to treat her just like it's Mother's Day, man. She's the wife of your children. So please, it's Westwood on Sports and the Westwood on Sports app.
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16: 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Pinterest is a huge platform. 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The report found a shift from the iPad kid era to now, when parents are actually more interested in real-world adventures and hands-on activities. The Global Trends and Insights lead at Pinterest told us families are thoughtfully designing childhoods rooted in creativity, intention, and meaningful experiences. One psychologist we spoke to said he sees this as a reflection of parents' desire to build core capacities in their children: resilience, curiosity, self-regulation, empathy. These things don't grow automatically, but are built through lived experience. I'm Dr. Sanjay Gupta, helping you live a better life.
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0: Yes. Hello, friends. John Lund with you on the late night version of Sports Night. In every time zone but the West, we are on to Mother's Day. So may I say, happy Mother's Day to all you mothers. John Lund here. Alex is here running the ship. Stu is producing this fine program. Thank you for hanging out. Lines are open at 310-840-4910. That is your Westwood One Sports Talk and text line. If I have not compelled you to call, that's okay. Just put it in your phone for later. Before we jump back out to the lines, I want to get you caught up on the NBA playoffs. If you missed, maybe you were out, whatever the case may be. Maybe you did a Saturday night instead of a Sunday brunch, which, by the way, just so you know, because I made my brunch reservations a few weeks ago, and then my wife came to me today and said, do you think you can change the res? I go, are you insane? Like, you cannot get into a brunch tomorrow. I think tomorrow, or today, depending on where you are, today is probably the biggest brunch day of the year. I could be wrong. Am I wrong in that, Alex and Stu? Today, right? I mean, Mother's Day is the biggest brunch day.
20: Mother's
0: is it
20: day,
0: not?
20: Yeah.
3: Oh, for sure.
0: Has to be. Has to be, right?
3: I think the only other one will be Diana Rossini Day, but this is probably the biggest one. You think it's a joke.
0: But literally, by the way, that thing is...
3: Dude, I just have to say this, John. Step Brothers literally told us. They literally told us. Boats and blank. I'm just saying.
0: That's true. That's true. By the way, I don't know how that story can get crazier. Because now she was pregnant and they were together in a boat or something like that. Like, I don't know. I mean, what? Anyway, I digress. So anyway, happy Mother's Day. Do the right thing. Not only, like I said, I think everybody's going to take care of their mother. Everybody knows that. You got to get a card, got to give them a call. Maybe it's flowers, depending on where she lives, whatever the case may be. I'm just telling you, as somebody who's been divorced, and this is probably just, I mean, there was a lot in that bucket. It wasn't like one thing did it. This might have tipped it completely over. But I do remember my first wife saying to me one time, well, like, where's my card and where's my stuff? And I go, well, you're not my mom. And she looked at me like, I am the mother of your children, though. And I went, ooh, yeah. Hang on. Let me run to the grocery store and get you some grocery store flowers. She's like, no, too late. So don't blow it. Don't screw it up. Just letting you know. Because it's not usually the mom that you screw up. It's your significant other. And you got to do something. Like, if the kids are really young, have them do, like, homemade cards or whatever. You do you. I'm just trying to save you some grief. All right. Let's get you caught up on the NBA playoffs. Oklahoma City dominates. The Lakers are up 3-0. Obviously, Luka's not playing. By the way, did anybody see Ric Flair put this out, Nature Boy, a little bit earlier? The following, at Luka Doncic. There's only one word that I can possibly say, and that's disappointed. $46 million and you can't play? OMG. I would jump off the Empire State Building with a parachute for $46 million a year, and I don't even know how to pull the cord to open it, but I would take my chances. That's Ric Flair about Luka. So... I love social media. So the Lakers are down 3-0. LeBron's doing his best, but at 41, and I give him a ton of credit, there's no way. Austin Reeves is going to get a big contract in the offseason. He absolutely stinks on both ends of the floor. But don't trade him, Lakers. Don't trade him. He's so valuable to your future. He has not been good in the series, but he has complained a lot to the officials. I'm not saying I love what has happened, but today's game had nothing to do with the officials. In fact, the Lakers... had far more free throws than what the Thunder did. So if you're a Lakers fan, you can't complain about that. Now, if we go back to game two, that's a different story. But as far as this game is concerned, so Oklahoma City's going to move on. They didn't even have Jalen Williams. They just have a cavalcade of guys that just come off the bench. SGA wasn't really great tonight. I think he only had 6 or 7 free throws, so you couldn't complain about that. But it's just the rest of the guys on Oklahoma City, and Jalen Williams, didn't I just say, didn't even play tonight. As far as the Cavs and the Pistons are concerned, James Harden, for once in his entire professional career, did show up late in a playoff game, breaking news. And so they're back in that series against Detroit, 2-1. I still think Detroit wins that series. And they're going to take on the Knicks when they finish off their series against Philadelphia. Philadelphia is just so banged up, but the Knicks are playing great basketball. So I think it's going to be the Knicks and the Pistons. Let me go out on that limb. And then you, I'm kidding. And then over in the West, I think we're all just waiting for San Antonio and Oklahoma City. And as much as I think it's cool that the Knicks will finally make the NBA Finals, which I believe they'll do for the first time since 1999, and they haven't won a title since 73, I think it's almost like in the NFL when it was the Rams versus the Seahawks. I think whoever wins OKC San Antonio, and I'm not sure San Antonio's ready, although I will say that if Jalen Williams doesn't play against San Antonio, I think it's going to be a major problem, and I don't think it matters against the Lakers. So give us your thoughts on that as well at 310-840-4910. Stu, I want to ask you, because you're in New York, there's got to be an absolute unbelievable buzz around the Knicks right now. Like everybody in New York's got to be, just, it's all Knicks, right? I mean, even like oh, Ben yeah. Stiller was at the Met Gala and he had like a navy suit with an orange tie. Like, I mean, everybody, right?
18: It is, yes, it is very Knicks hype right now. Yankees are doing well. It's early in the season. Mets yep. are not doing well. there's a lot of, you know, Mets fans not too happy with that situation. But no. yes, everyone is very excited about the Knicks.
0: Yeah, it's just, it's crazy. And you know, and look, I realize that they're not going to be satisfied with anything less than championships. I understand that. But I do think that that's a major step forward for the Knicks. If they got to the finals this year, and then you get that close and you determine, okay, what do we need against Oklahoma City? Probably playing against Oklahoma City. I could see San Antonio, though, so I don't want to be so fast in that one. But this is weird to say because it's kind of championship or bust in New York. But I got to believe that when it comes to the Knicks, because they haven't had success, have not been in the finals for so long, that if they at least get to the finals, I got to believe that, as weird as this sounds, that New York fans will be satisfied with that. Is that fair, or is it just championship or bust in that city?
18: No, I do think that if they do get to the finals and lose to the Thunder, or I guess maybe the Spurs, but probably the Thunder,
0: right.
18: I think that would be considered a successful season. I do.
0: Yeah, me too. I mean, I got to think. And the East is so open. I mean, you look at it now, and, you know, Detroit was on the verge against Orlando, so kind of for a minute there, it was like, well, Detroit's not going to make it, and, you know, they vanquished Boston. I got to believe, too, by the way, and we have a lot of listeners in Boston, so 310-840-4910. Like, the Celtics have to be looking at what the Knicks are doing to Philadelphia, going, how did we lose to Philly? Like, I know that Joel Embiid scored 34 in the final one there, and Jason Tatum was out, but they should have taken care of the 76ers long before they got to a game 7. I got to believe the Celtics are just like, or in their fans especially, are just sitting there going, we lost to Philly, how? I mean, New York is crushing these guys. You know? I mean,
18: yeah.
0: I don't know. I got to believe the Boston's going, how did we lose to these guys?
18: They have to be. I feel like the series against New York would have been, you know, pretty much to no disrespect to the Cavs or the Pistons, but this would have been to get to the finals, I think.
0: Yeah, I mean, Boston, New York, nothing. It doesn't get better than that. I mean, I've attended some of those games when they've been head-to-head like this and both been good, and it's like there's just nothing better. I mean, that's a great rivalry. And so, again, not that Philly's not, but just Philly's just – I mean, Joel Embiid's just too banged up. You know, if they were healthy 100%, you know, Philly might give them a little bit of a run. I thought the Knicks were going to win this series rather easily, and they're showing that the way that the Knicks are playing. But I was thinking this driving in today, you know, I was listening to something, and I was just like, Boston's got to be sick to the stomach. Like, how did we do this? Again, I know that they lost Tatum in game 7, but I'm pretty impressed about the way Tatum played. Now there's all this talk about, well, whether Jaylen Brown's going to be leaving town. Like, I know we had Brett Siegel on a little bit earlier, and we just didn't end up getting to it, but there's buzz that maybe Jaylen Brown could be going anywhere. And to me, I know he's not going to win the MVP, but what he did this year was incredibly impressive the majority of the year without Jason Tatum. And as well as they played, I mean, Boston was the favorite in the East going into the playoffs. Now New York's the favorite going into the East. We'll see what Detroit is, because we kind of all threw Detroit away. We're like, well, Orlando's going to win that series. And then Detroit came back. And even though they lost today to Cleveland, man, Cade Cunningham, I mean, most people know. I mean, if you're watching the NBA, you know who Cade Cunningham is. But, man, I think on the big playoff stage like this, I mean, that dude is good. Even though Harden stepped up in the end of that game, that dude is really good. So there's that going on. And then later today, unless you're on the West Coast, later today is the draft lottery. And I got to be honest, I think this is one of the most important draft lotteries we've seen, because A.J. DeMonsa of BYU, I think, is going to go number one. You got Darren Peterson, who knows how people are going to react to the kind of season he had at Kansas. Boozer is in there. Acuff Jr. is in there. I mean, Caleb Wilson. There's so many good players. And while I don't know that it's going to live up to the 2003 class because LeBron was at the top of it, but I think there's players, you know, Carmelo Anthony's obviously a Hall of Famer. I think there's that type of player. I think DeMonsa could be that kind of a player and even better defensively. You know, Chris Bosh was in that draft. Dwayne Wade was in that draft. Those are Hall of Fame players that we're talking about. But there are, at least to me, there are three or four franchise changers led by DeMonsa. And I think this draft could go 10 deep or maybe even more in terms of players that can have a real effect on a team. And I'm looking at it right now, and I've been sitting here at every break hitting the sim lottery on Tankathon. And I'm trying to think to myself, like, who really needs them? Like, Washington needs them. Atlanta has New Orleans pick. Utah tanked for DeMonsa, basically. If you're not familiar geographically with Salt Lake City, you know, Provo, where he played at BYU, DeMonsa, that's 30, 40 minutes down the road. I mean, it's just like right there. Indiana could be back in this thing really, really fast. You get Halliburton back, you get the first pick, a guy like DeMonsa, and all of a sudden, you know, they're back in it, something like that. It's interesting with Sacramento because I think they're just such a mess right now, and they need a building block more than anybody. I think maybe just in terms of pure need, like Sacramento would be like, please. I mean, think about a team like Dallas. What if Dallas somehow got this thing? And now you're looking at a guy like Cooper Flagg, and you get, you know, Kyrie to come back, and all of a sudden you're looking at Dallas going, wow, they had a guy like DeMonsa or something like that, or any of these top guys. You know, like I said, I think a few of these top guys, if Golden State somehow got it, you know, I think Golden State has like a 9.4% chance. Like, I think the conspiracy theorists would be out if Golden State got this thing. But Golden State goes from a situation where, you know, Steph Curry's older and Draymond Green, obviously, and Jimmy Butler's coming back from a knee injury, thinking, well, they don't get another chance. And depending on if they got the top pick, a guy like DeMonsa or even, you know, a guy like Boozer, or, I mean, you're looking at, or Darren Peterson, who a lot of, you know, he came up with some stuff by why he had the season that he had. If Darren Peterson could all of a sudden live up to what everyone thought he was going to be, I mean, most people thought Peterson was going to be the first pick of this draft. And so if he comes into the NBA and he lives up to those expectations and a team like Golden State got him, all of a sudden, where's Golden State in this? So there's so many interesting things going on as far as this lottery is concerned, because there are so many players who could be really, really good in this draft. I think DeMonsa is the best one. There is a debate. Like I said, we had Brett Siegel on a little bit earlier from Clutch Points. He's really, really good. And he kind of said, yeah, you know, it's not 100% DeMonsa, but I think he's a two-way player. He's 6'9". The way that he scored, he carried BYU, especially after Richie Saunders got hurt, their best shooter. And I think he's going to be a franchise changer. Is it going to be LeBron? I don't think he's going to be LeBron, but he's going to be really good. And then, like I said, Peterson could be really good. Boozer could be really good. Acuff Jr. could be really good. I think Caleb Williams Wilson is really, really underrated. I think he could change a team. So it's going to be interesting because of all the talk this year about the tanking, one of the reasons why teams tank so much is this class. You know, I think it's a complete overreaction by the NBA, the reaction they've had to tanking. It's not that teams haven't tanked in the past. They have. But the reason why Utah did is, look, it's really difficult. Let's be honest. It's really difficult to get free agents to sign in Utah. And they're like, we've got a kid up the street in A.J. DeMonsa. This is a once-in-a-lifetime opportunity. We got to try to get this kid. Who could blame him? You know, same thing with Washington. Same thing with Dallas. Same thing with Indiana with their injuries to Halliburton. All these teams are like, look at all these guys that are coming out. And like I said, I think this thing could go in terms of high-impact players. I think this thing could go all the way to 9 or 10. And then in terms of real franchise changers, the minute you get these guys, I think there's three or four. I think DeMonsa is for sure. I think that Peterson, given the right situation, absolutely could be. Yeah, and I know a lot of people aren't as high on Cameron Boozer, but at the very worst, I think Cameron Boozer is a 2010 guy every night. Everybody's kind of worried about his athleticism, plays below the rim, that kind of stuff. But I know this. He's really talented when he did, and if you remember his dad, Carlos Boozer, and he played for Utah, he was a 20-10 guy every night. You know, him and Darren Williams, 20-10, 20-10, 20-10, anybody could use that. So there's a number of teams. The only team that, if this happens, it'll just be absolutely crazy, is OKC. OKC owns the Clippers pick, and if for some reason, let me hit Sim Lottery a few times here on Tankathon and see if they come up number one. Nah, I don't think so. Let's hope they don't. Oh, Golden State just got the first pick. That would be terrible. You know, see, there you go. If DeBonza got in there, all of a sudden Steph Curry's like, I think I might. And that's where all the conspiracy theorists will come out. So anyway, NBA playoffs update, and then tomorrow's the big day in the NBA. I don't like the lottery. I think they should go right with the NFL system. Worst team, best players. That's the way it should be. You don't need to screw around with this whole thing. The NBA, obviously, and Adam Silver disagrees. I've never liked all the talk. I don't think this is the number one problem that the NBA has. I don't think it's a problem to the extent of the way that they've talked about it. Who's watching the bottom-level teams? They're not. I'd much rather have the top-level teams playing their players. I think that's an issue, this whole 65 thing. I think the way that Oklahoma City and the way that teams are starting to pander to the referees and the acting, which has always been bad, but I don't think it's ever been worse than it is right now. Those are the issues, I think, are the major issues with the NBA, but they keep saying that it's about tanking. So we'll see how they change this thing. But anyway, today is that day. So there's going to be a bottom feeder team or two or three. They're going to be very happy with where they are. So give me your thoughts on that at 310-840-4910. We'll get some more calls out of this whole thing. We had a bunch of stuff, and then at about 40 minutes past the hour, we'll give you Lund's last call. And I think we have a really good last call tonight at 40 minutes past the hour. I was just looking at it a little bit earlier. Let me see just real quick what we're doing. Oh, yeah, we can still do some more NFL stuff, too. I forgot we got to hit a couple of things like that. What do we got for the final stuff? Oh, yeah, it's good. It's really good. You want to hang around for that. All right. It is Sports Night with your old friend John Lund, our good friends Alex and Stuart here as well, only here on Westwood One Sports and the Westwood One Sports app.
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16: You and I have never met, but I'm willing to bet that there is something you would like to do, but you feel like you can't, that it's too hard, that you don't deserve it. A colleague of mine recently told me about this new book called Brave Shift, 30 Mindset Changes to Transform Your Life. It's written by a woman named Michelle Carrer. Carrer says the one thing most people forget when they set a goal is to attach a reason to it. Having that reason is big, because when you don't want to do something that's necessary to reach your goal, you can go back to your reason to find the motivation you need. Try to frame your goal as something you want to achieve, as opposed to being a bad part of yourself that you want to change. That will make you more likely to succeed, as will asking for help. All of us need it, and it makes people feel good to help you achieve your goals. I'm Dr. Sanjay Gupta, helping you live a better life.
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0: Sports.net and Westwood One Sports, the Westwood One Sports app. Please make sure. It is Mom's Day, so please make sure. There you go. Very, very, very nice. All right, London's Last Call coming up in about 18 minutes, about 40 minutes past the hour. So make sure that you do listen through that. We got a bunch of good stuff. By the way, one thing I wanted to bring up, and I thought it deserved more time, and I think we have the sound on this, right? Which is, Stu reminded me that today the anniversary of, or was yesterday, or was it this week, Bartolo Colon hitting the home run?
1: Yeah, a couple days ago.
0: Okay, that's still fine. Yeah, that's still fine. This might have been the most unlikely thing. I know this is a lot. I know that we are a prisoner of the moment, but this might have been the most unlikely thing to happen in baseball history. And we'll give it to you in just a second. We'll play the audio for you. But it's Bartolo Colon. And, you know, I was in Oakland when Bartolo Colon was with the A's, and he was a fun guy. But when he went to the plate, when obviously pitchers would still hit, and even though he was in the American League, and obviously, if you're playing in a National League park, you got to hit. And, I mean, when he was with the A's, it was just, he didn't want to be up there. He'd just, like, let a couple go by, and then he'd kind of give a half swing, and then, like, you know, back into the dugout. But how many years ago is this? It's like, this got to be, like, 10, 15 years now by now, something like that. But the other part that's funny is that you'll hear in here is it's James Shields that gives up the home run, and that's not the worst thing James Shields did when he was a Padre. James Shields got traded for Fernando Tatis Jr. after this, too. So here's James Shields. It's Padres, right, and Bartolo's at the plate, and near anniversary. Here you go.
2: Colon looking for his first hit of the year.
3: Oh. He drives one deep left field. Back goes Upton. Back near the wall. It's out of here. Bartolo has done it. The impossible has happened. The team vacates the dugout as Bartolo takes the long trot, his first career home run, and there will be nobody in the dugout to greet him. This is one of the great moments in the history of baseball.
0: So I don't know that I would go great moments in history of baseball, but I would say of, if you had told me, like, okay, Bartolo Colon hitting a home run, I mean, just like some of the craziest things you ever saw. I mean, on par with like the band being on the field, or Randy Johnson hitting the bird, or the immaculate risk. Like, how much money could you have won if you had said, and there were no, like, you know, prediction markets or anything like that. And I don't even know, I guess in Vegas you could have done props, but not like they are now, right? Where a lot of states, or most states, you can do some sort of prop betting or whatever. I don't know what the odds would have been for Bartolo Colon to hit a home run on that particular night, but just unbelievable. And so when you reminded me of that, I started to think to myself, like, that's got to be top five, and I don't think I'm overdoing that in terms of, like, you see something in sports and you think to yourself, I've never seen that. Like Jim Marshall run the wrong way against the 49ers years and years ago, the defensive end for the Vikings, like, running wrong way. You know, like, it's got to be up there with at least top five, if not number one. Like, and I almost think on that day, because this is the way Bartolo was, like, people were giving him grief, like, Bartolo, you can never hit a home run. And then he said, okay, I'll just, you know, I'm going to effort at the plate for one time, and then he hit a home run. Just amazing. So I don't know that I would call it, as the announcer did, like, one of the greatest moments in baseball history, but I don't know, 1,000,000 to 1? That's just insane. What do you say, Stu? Like, is it top five moments in baseball history where you'd say, like, there's no way he's doing that?
1: Yeah, it is certainly up there. You mentioned the Randy Johnson hitting the bird with the baseball. That's one of them as well. How about Jose Canseco, the ball hitting off his head and going over the wall?
0: When he was with the Rangers.
1: Yes, yes.
0: And he puts his glove up and it bounces off his head and over the wall. That might be number one. Honestly, that might be number one. That even might top this. Like, I remember that play, too, because they showed it on SportsCenter like 1,000 times. And I think it was probably a Dan Patrick night or something that night. And they showed it again and again. And then Jose's looking around like, where's the ball? Like, dude, it's over the wall. Like, I think I'm pretty confident in saying, like, we'll never see that again. We will never see that, where a ball bounces off some dude's head and goes over the wall. No way.
1: And the fact that it was like, Canseco makes it so much better.
0: Oh, yeah, absolutely. And he's running back to the wall, and it bounces off his head.
1: Doink.
0: Like, you never would see that. Like you've seen a ball go off a glove or whatever, or, you know, it bounces, it's a ground rule double, the guy screws something up. I mean, you see that, you see those things. But, I mean, for the ball to we've never even seen anything close to that. So, yeah, okay, maybe that would be more unlikely than, like, a Bartolo Colon home run. But I just remember, like, Bartolo just hit a home run? That was unreal. Can you imagine the grief that James Shields got, too? Because James Shields, like, you gave up the home run to Bartolo and you got traded for Fernando Tatis Jr. But, like, in between that, James Shields had a pretty solid career. It was, like, Tampa for a while. And he was pretty solid. But, like, if he started talking, like, if James Shields started talking trash to you, just be like, didn't you give up a home run to Bartolo Colon? Like, yeah,
1: that'd be so mean.
0: That would be mean. But, yeah, that might be – okay, so Canseco probably most unlikely would be Canseco off the head, Bartolo's home run, Randy Johnson hitting a bird. Like, Randy Johnson could stand on a mound because it was during spring training. Randy Johnson could stand on a mound, or any pitcher, like, I don't know, and throw 1,000 pitches. And they could release, like, birds, and I don't think you could hit one like that. Like, that was unreal. Wasn't PETA angry? Like, I guess, well, PETA at every turn wants to, the people for the ethical treatment of animals. And I think that they got angry with Randy Johnson. Like, do you think he meant to do that? Like, for those who don't remember, he was throwing a pitch. It wasn't like he was like, I'm going to try to hit a bird with a ball. He was throwing a pitch. It was just like bad timing.
1: I don't think you could even do that if you tried on purpose.
0: No, right. Never.
1: No.
0: Like, seriously, that, like, he just, the bird happened to be flying by, and it was just poof. And all you saw was feathers. Like, that was it, man. Yeah. So that one's probably on the list. I'm trying to think as far as, like, unlikely. And we don't have to stick to baseball, but, I mean, that was unbelievable. Unbelievable. Probably if you went football, you probably go immaculate reception. You might go band on the field. Like, we're never going to see a band on the field again. I'm pretty confident in saying that. Like, it's the final play of the game, and there's a dude returning a kick, and that's all of a sudden, because Joe Starkey was the guy's name that called it. He's like, the band is on the field! And you're like, what? Like, what are you talking about? A band is on the field. And the guy's running through the band, and he knocks over, like, I think it was like the guy holding the big drum or the tuba or whatever it was, and he knocks him out in the end zone, and like, they're like, there's got to be a penalty on there. There's something, right? Nope, no penalty.
1: Like, you would think there'd be something, but no.
0: Yeah, like, nowadays there would be. Like, because we're just penalty happy. So there's like, wait a minute. Like, back then, it's like, they kind of looked at each other and were like, I guess. I don't know. I know there's a ban on the field, but I guess that's a touchdown. Insane. Anyway, there you go. The anniversary of Bartolo Colon's home run. When you brought that up to me today, I was like, oh, my God. Like, that's up there. That is absolutely crazy. Anyway, yeah, Canseco's head, Bartolo's home run, Randy Johnson hitting a bird. I don't think there's any. That'd be tough. That'd be tough. Just unlikely things that you'll never see in sports. A band on the field, you're never going to see that. What else? You'll never see the Holy Roller. Like, you'll never see that because they outlawed it. Basically, I mean, you could see it, I guess, but like, what was it? Dave Casper kicks it. A Stabler fumbles it. Casper got it at the end. There was like Pete Banaszak in the middle. Ball's getting kicked and moved and everything. By the way, the call on that one's unbelievable. That's like that might be the best just single call of all time. Just an amazing call. And Madden's on the field. And he says, get your big butt out of there. I mean, that's just an amazing. That might be the best call of all time. That's pretty good. So anyway, there you go. You brought that up today. And I was racking my brain. I was just sitting there going, oh, yeah, man. I'm never going to see that again. Just amazing stuff. All right, a couple other things before, because we got Len's last call coming up, and we're going to get into a few different things like this. But the one thing, by the way, we mentioned the Draymond Green thing very, very briefly. The one thing I wanted to mention about that is that nobody's talking about, and I'm pretty surprised. Oh, thanks, Alex. I just read something Alex said. I'm glad you dumped that word. I just read that. That was an amazing song, but then, yeah, because I knew, that's what I was saying, that one part that you dumped was coming. I'm like, oh, I know it's coming here. It was a beautiful Mother's Day song, though. I'm just saying, but you did catch that at the end. That's very nice. The one part of the Draymond Green story that nobody's talking about, because everybody's talking about Barkley versus Draymond Green and all that different stuff, and then Draymond Green's into it, getting into a fight with Austin Rivers now, is that Charles Barkley said before last season that he was only going to do inside the NBA for 2 more years. Well, 1 year is almost up, which means next year is it. And a lot of people assumed that Draymond Green was going to get that mantle. And I'm thinking to myself, is this going to be it for inside the NBA? Like, are we getting one, you know, swan song of that thing? So it's going to be like LeBron James is going to do his swan song. And then inside the NBA is going to do their swan song. And that's going to be it. Because if Barkley's not around, then I don't know if Kenny Smith is going to want to be around. And Kenny Smith could probably go to an NBA front office. Shaq would want to keep doing it. I think Shaq is 54, I want to say. So it's not like Shaq is too old and he would quit doing it. But then again, Shaq's on just about every commercial that you could possibly be on. And he's got millions, if not billions. So he's got a ton of money. So he doesn't really need to do it anymore. And he's probably doing it just because he's having fun. Like, Kenny doesn't need to do it. He's got enough money. Charles says he's going to retire after next year. And Shaq doesn't really need to do it unless he wants to continue to do TV. But I think he's only doing it because the chemistry is so good. And not to say this is old, but Ernie Johnson's going to be 70 before next season. And I'm thinking to myself, do those guys really want to try to go through another rendition? And then ESPN hasn't shown the ability to be able to find that kind of chemistry. And they've tried, and they've tried, and they've tried. And that's why they got inside the NBA, because they're like, the heck with it. There's already a great show. Let's just get that show. So I just, you know, what's getting lost in this whole thing is Draymond Green, I think, was a lot of people's assumption that he was going to take Charles's place and this thing was just going to keep rolling. And I've known this. I don't know if everybody has known this, but that's not Draymond Green. He's not Charles Barkley. He doesn't laugh at himself. We all have friends that have certain qualities. Some guys are funny. Some guys are, you know, whatever the case may be. That's not Draymond Green. He's not funny. He's not witty. He's not Charles Barkley. Nobody is. But he certainly showed that, and I think that he went from the guy that, like, we all assumed was going to be it, and then he dropped that kind of lead balloon in the Charles Barkley, we don't want to look like you in a Rockets uniform kind of a thing, and everyone went, oh, this guy's not funny. I'm not sure he's going to be the guy. You know, in just one single moment, that kind of happened. And I thought to myself, as everybody was reacting to that whole thing, I thought to myself, well, you realize that, like, Charles is leaving after next year. So what is going to become of this show? To me, that last year is more important than LeBron's last year. Like, what's going to happen to this show? This is the best studio show there is. Best chemistry in sports is this show. What's going to go on with Charles? I haven't seen anybody talk about that, because Charles said before last year, I got a 7-year contract, but I'm only doing 2. So that's it. And there isn't an heir apparent. And then so now ESPN's going to go back to the drawing board? No, thank you. I mean, how many renditions did they try of, like, pre-half post before they finally said, oh, we got it inside the NBA? And Charles said, I'm doing it for 2 years. So we'll see. All right, let's get to Lund's last call. We got 5 things that you got to know before you get out of here. Yes, Mike Vrabel is on that list. A little NBA that we've got as well. I got an OKC question for you. Got a little Mother's Day in there. So the 5 things you got to know before we get out of here tonight. Let's do that coming up next. Lund's last call. We'll do it next on Sportsnet on Westwood One Sports and the Westwood One Sports app.
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19: A better life with Dr. Sanjay Gupta.
20: In recent years, scientists have really dialed up the urgency to understand PFAS, sometimes referred to as forever chemicals because of how long they take to break down. The latest study found these chemicals may be aging men in their 50s and 60s a bit faster than men who are younger or older or women of any age. Experts we talked to said the accumulation of PFAS may lower testosterone levels in men, impair sperm quality, and increase risks of testicular and kidney cancer. Women, it seems, just seem to be able to clear PFAS faster. Now, whether you're a man or a woman, trying to limit your exposure is a great idea. Three ways to do that. Filter your drinking water. Don't use non-stick cookware like Teflon, and avoid fast food packaging, which are sometimes coated with these chemicals. I'm Dr. Sanjay Gupta, helping you live a better life.
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0: Westwood One Sports presents John Lund.
1: I don't know for how much longer they will present me. It's Mother's Day, except for you in the West. But, you know, you got 18 minutes. Take care of Mom. And, yes, Mother Lover. Yes, there you go. Mother Lover. Justin Timberlake on that, Lonely Island. God, remember Lonely Island was like, they came out with a string in.
2: Yes.
1: Yes. I mean, just like one after the other. Most of them I probably can't even say, even though it's at this time of the day, but they had, you know, blank in a box and
2: yes.
1: blank in your pants.
2: Yes.
1: And like, you know, and then they started, it was like, it was insane, man. Those guys were making... They were making tons of money.
2: Do you remember who was the other good one I liked? Was the Russell Brand character from Saving, what was it? Forgetting Sarah Marshall? Do you remember that?
1: Yes.
2: Oh my gosh, dude.
1: That was amazing. Amazing. Anyway, happy Mother's Day to the mothers out there. Please treat mom well. And again, this is just me. I know that your significant other, your wife, girlfriend, whatever, she'll be looking at you in the morning going, where are the flowers or the cards? And you're like, you're not my mom. And then it's like, oh, the kids don't have cards. You got to fly. I'm just telling you, save yourself a lot of grief and at least run to the grocery store and get some grocery store flowers, whatever. But you do you. All right, let's get to it. It is time for Lund's Last Call, five things you need to know before you get out of here. Let's go.
0: It's time for Lund's Last Call.
1: I still can't believe we just played.
2: Yeah.
1: I'm just saying. All right. Number five on the list. That's very nice. Number five on the list. I saw this today and I couldn't believe it. I read a couple of articles as I was prepping for the show. Mike Vrabel's not going anywhere. I'm not saying what he did was morally correct. I mean, the latest that's coming out here. And I wouldn't keep bringing this up just to bring it up. Now they're saying that they were out in a boat and Diana Rossini was pregnant with her, of course, husband, and I don't know where that marital status sits right now. Crazy. I mean, this just every day it gets crazier. But then there was an article that I read today that suggested that Mike Vrabel could get fired for this. And look, I get it. If Roger Goodell decided this was going to be his next big thing, and he is judge, jury, and executioner, and he's certainly, I'm going to say he's certainly done, you know, suspended guys for worse. But I don't think he's going anywhere. And one of the reasons I don't think he's going anywhere is because he got to the Super Bowl last year and Robert Kraft isn't exactly the owner that would be throwing down the hammer. I mean, he likes massages, clearly, so I'm not really sure. Although I don't know what's going on with New England coaches. They can't seem to keep in their pants. I mean, between Belichick and Mike Vrabel now and the owner of the Patriots. So, yeah, I don't think Mike Vrabel's going anywhere. Have you seen those, Stu, have you seen those articles? Like, people are suggesting that Mike Vrabel might get fired?
3: Yeah, it does seem like some people think this is, you know, it's a non-zero chance, I would say. I don't know how high of a chance it is, but there are people speculating it, at least.
1: Yeah. I mean, if he had been like Gerard Mayo the year before and they weren't very good, I mean, Mike Vrabel wins three or four games, then I could see it, but... He just got the Patriots to the Super Bowl out of nowhere, and I'm not saying that's right. I'm just saying that's how sports works. And the only guy to really fire him is going to be Robert Kraft, and Robert Kraft loves him as a player and a coach. And I haven't heard anything out of the NFL. Like, has Roger Goodell even been asked about this? Like, are you going to have any discipline for Mike Vrabel? I mean, he's done this probably worse for players, but I haven't heard anything. And so it seems to me that these things are coming out of nowhere. Because unless Schefter or somebody like that reports it, I don't think it's going anywhere. So, just a thought. All right, who needs to win? I'm going to ask you this, Stu. Who needs to win the NBA lotto more? And let me hit Sim Lottery one more time here. Washington at the top list. So, Washington, Memphis, Utah, Sacramento, Indiana could be up there. Atlanta could be in there. Brooklyn, Dallas, Golden State. Who needs to win the lottery the most later today?
3: Who would you say? I don't know. Maybe this is like the local me coming out, but I feel like the Nets need it because other than when they got the duo of Durant and Harden to sign, and then they got Kyrie in there as well, and that was a disaster that lasted like how long? A year? Right. And then all those guys were gone after like a couple years. They really haven't had a lot of luck, and they've had a lot of you know, worst record or top two or three worst records, and they really haven't had a top pick. So I think they are a team that could probably use one at some point.
1: Plus, yeah, I'm looking at this whole thing. Washington's got, you know, Washington, Indiana, Brooklyn, they're all at like 14%. I'm thinking of like Michael Porter Jr.'s on that team, but seriously, the average fan maybe could get Michael Porter Jr. Like, they don't have any identity. They don't have any identity, Brooklyn. Like, not a player where you're like, oh, we're going to see Brooklyn tonight. Like, yeah. Like, home, road, whatever. I mean, they have no identity whatsoever. And, I mean, Sacramento doesn't have much of one, but, I mean, still, you could probably name two or three players on Sacramento, but, like, Brooklyn doesn't have anybody. I think the NBA, this is where we'll find out if there's any kind of conspiracy theory, because if Utah, for example, got the number one pick, I think that would anger the NBA because they were the most egregious, I think, in tanking this year. And if Utah got the thing, I think Adam Silver would be sitting backstage with the ping pong balls going, no. Like, oh, Utah's got the number one pick. No, do it again. No. And then if Golden State gets it, that's where the conspiracy theorists are going to start. Golden State was 37-45. They have a 9.4% chance. I think that people would go crazy if Steph Curry got like an A.J. DeBonta. Who else? Indiana, if they got him and then they got Halliburton back. Think about what they could do. I'm trying to think who else if they got it. What if Dallas got it again with Cooper Flagg? Woo! Man, that'd be something. Atlanta, if they got it, could be pretty nasty in the East, because we were just talking about the East, how, you know, it's not really... I mean, the Knicks, I think, are going to make it. Is there a dominant team? I shouldn't say there isn't a dominant team, but a couple of teams could get in this thing pretty quick. So anyway, that is the draft lotto store for tomorrow, and that is number four. Let me ask you, Stu, let me ask you a question about OKC. They haven't launched. You can't officially call this a dynasty. They've won one, so obviously it's not a dynasty. I think you got to win at least a few. But we're kind of on the verge of that, especially there's another team, by the way. Oklahoma City has a lottery pick through the Clippers, so hopefully they don't win it, or else they're going to win it for like five straight years. But they kind of are on the precipice of being a dynasty. Does everyone hate OKC? Because it's weird to hate a small market team. Like, Oklahoma City's playing the Lakers. Most people normally would say, I hope OKC beats the Lakers. But because of their style of play, because they get all these whistles, because SGA's flopping all over the floor and Chet Holmgren's flopping all over the floor. Do people already dislike, or dare I say hate, Oklahoma City? And I don't mean the city, I mean the team.
3: Sure.
1: What do you think?
3: Yeah, I don't think it's there yet, but we kind of talked about this with Indiana football, how, you know, they're lovable now, and then, you know, they win a title, maybe they get close to another one. It's like, oh, they're going to start becoming unlikable. I think that is going to happen with the Thunder, especially if they keep adding all these pieces, because they have, like we mentioned, they have the lottery pick from the Clippers. They could have some other picks too. If they get another great player in this great class, people are going to be like, come on, what is happening here?
1: Plus, that's what's scary, is they don't even need the first pick. Like, the first pick would be amazing, what, first two or three picks for them, and you'd just be like, oh. But I mean, even if Oklahoma City's like fifth or sixth, they're going to get a really good player that can contribute to them. And we saw it tonight against the Lakers, and we've seen it all season long. They need to have Jalen Williams tonight. SGA wasn't even really good. And they, especially in the third quarter, they just blew the doors off the Lakers. Now, I get it. They have LeBron and Reeves stinks, and what it would have been if Luka would have played. I get it. It's still mattered in four games to one. But, like, I'm watching them blow them out, and then they show Jalen Williams sitting on the sidelines in, you know, street clothes, and I'm like, oh, they don't even have that guy. Can you imagine if they added, like, another elite piece to that team? Good night. So there's that. Number two on the list. I always like to throw a crazy thing in there. This is just Florida. A woman wakes up in the middle of the night the other night, hears a huge commotion outside of her house, banging, crashing, things getting knocked around. So she thought someone was trying to break in. So she called it in, and she looks outside, and there's two alligators fighting on her lawn. What would that be like? I mean, people in Florida, we don't have time to take a call from people in Florida, but I mean, I've seen the things where, like, you know, there's an alligator in your pool or something like that, and, like, can you imagine that? You wake up in the middle of the night, think somebody's trying to break in your house, you look out, there's two alligators fighting on your lawn.
3: No, I could not imagine that. I would run far away from that.
1: I'd pick up and move right then and there.
3: Yeah,
1: I get it. Florida doesn't have any state income tax. That's nice, but my God. Two alligators fighting on your lawn. Woo. And then finally, so what are you doing for mom today? What are you doing for mom?
3: What's on the agenda? There are flowers. There is a card, and there is a brunch. There is a brunch scheduled for tomorrow. So that is the what I usually do for Mother's Day. Sometimes maybe I'll throw in some chocolate as well, or a gift if there's something she needs. But definitely the brunch every year. Definitely the flowers every year.
1: That works. Well done by you, Alex. Yeah. What would you say? What are you doing?
2: Right now I'm trying to find tickets so me and mom can go watch the gator fight. That'd be pretty badass. Can't lie. But
1: what are you doing for me, son? We're going to watch Gators.
2: No, I think I'm going to take my mom to this beautiful spot by us. It's like a all plant-based Chinese spot. She loves it.
1: Oh, yeah.
2: And then surprise her with a... I work carpentry, so I might make her like a little something special, like maybe a jewelry holder or something.
1: Oh, good for you. Oh, that's very cool.
2: Thank you.
1: Yeah. I was just texting with my mom because she said, we missed you at the game. It was fun. And I just texted her. I go, did you really agree to a movie? So I'm just trying to find that out because maybe I'll try to get out of this thing. But yeah, same thing. Got the flowers. Mom's in town. Gonna go to the brunch, do that whole thing, and we'll see how things go. And then, like I said, I got the kids' cards so they can give it to mom so we don't have any problems. I already got the grocery store flowers ready to break out, you know. My wife's got her birthday and then Mother's Day is back to back. So my wife fully takes advantage of things. We do like 2 weeks straight. She has like a birthday, Mother's Day, 2 weeks straight.
2: Good for her.
1: So, yeah, she takes advantage of it too. Unbelievable. Speaking of, by the way, when I get home tonight, she's like, yeah, stay in the downstairs guest room. Don't wake me up. So that's what I'm going home to. Yeah, she doesn't want me to come upstairs. She's like, don't even come upstairs. Because we got a dog that's loud. And like if I come walking up the stairs, even though it's me, he'll start barking his head off. So she's like, yeah, stay downstairs. That's my Mother's Day gift. Our marriage is going very well. All right. Thank you so much. Alex is always a great job. Stu is always a great job. We got a great crew here tonight. Thanks for hanging out with us. Great calls, great content tonight. We had a lot of fun. Happy Mother's Day to all the mothers out there. Have a great evening. It's Sports Night on Westwood One Sports and the very downloadable Westwood One Sports app. Have a great night.
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13: You know, I watched a video the other day about kids getting landlines at home. We haven't had a landline in my house in I can't even tell you how long. But seeing these parents about my age being teleported back to their own childhoods, a simpler time before screens, was really powerful. And as for the kids, they sat and had conversations with their grandparents without multitasking or being distracted by a screen. I thought this was a great way to have kids stay in touch with family members and friends without getting sucked into the smartphone era too young. Of course, you need other people close by to hop on board as well if this is something that's going to work. Perhaps most important, I realized, these relics can be a great conversation starter with your children. You can talk about what it really means to be connected in this day and age. Things have changed a lot. I'm Dr. Sanjay Gupta, helping you live a better life.
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0: Westwood One Sports presents John Lund.
1: Hello, friends. Hour number two, the late night version of Sports Night on Westwood One Sports and the Westwood One Sports app. Say hello to our good friend Alex. That's how you know Alex is here. And nothing against anybody who's been here, you know, last week before, whatever. It's great to have Alex back. Stu is the original producer of the late night version, which is very popular. He's a great producer. So he gets stolen by other outlets, other shows. They're like, oh, we got to have him in the morning. We got to have him here. So he's all over the place. But we're lucky to have Stu tonight. We got a great crew. Hour number two, however you are listening to the show, thank you. Hundreds of radio stations, hundreds and hundreds all across North America. It's so fun when we start opening up the lines to everybody. And we do You Take Over the Show, which we'll do the top of next hour at 310-840-4910. 310-840-4910 on the Westwood One Sports Talk and Text line. You can talk anytime. But we let you take the wheel an hour from now. So if you got any thoughts and what we should be talking about, you can jump in now. But so we open up everything. We have a great time. But it's great having the crew that we have because this is the best crew we got. And we have a lot of fun. So however you are listening, Sirius XM 375, hundreds of radio stations across the country. Maybe you're listening on westwoodonesports.com. You can always download the app so that you can get all the shows all week long. And you can get the podcasts from Jim Rome and Bleck and Abdallah and the Drake Toll Show and all the different shows that we have around. So make sure that you download the app as well. It is hour number two. Real quick, just because we were talking so many NBA playoffs in the first hour, and for good reasons. There's a lot of stuff going on. If you just joined us, Oklahoma City beats the Lakers. They're up 3-1. Cleveland stays in the series against Detroit, even though I still think that's going to be a short series. We know what's going on with the Knicks as well, and we know what's going on with San Antonio and Minnesota. I think it's going to be Minnesota-Oklahoma City. Let me go out on a branch here. Minnesota and Oklahoma City on, or excuse me, San Antonio, Oklahoma City on one side and the Knicks and Detroit on the other. And I find it very difficult to think anybody's going to beat Oklahoma City. But I want to hit NFL not only for what they're doing on Thursday, but just to give them the ultimate compliment. And it's why I'm always talking about when other leagues, like the NBA, for example, is doing a draft lottery tomorrow and they put all these teams in. When you just play follow the leader for success like we all do in life. What's that guy doing? How's he successful? Okay, let's do that. Like, if I was Adam Silver, how does the NFL do things? Well, they just, worst team gets the best pick. Okay, let's just simplify and do that. Like, let's just go back to that. We don't need a lottery. Even though tomorrow a lot of people are going to tune in, it should just be worst team, best player, and let's move on. That's how I see it. But the NFL does such an amazing job of the offseason. It's free agency, then it's the draft, and now the draft's over, and I'm in Phoenix. And so this week, you know, you go down and you talk to Jeremiah Love and Carson Beck, and there's a buzz from fans, right? Whatever city you're in. I covered the 49ers for 15 years, did pre-half and post. You know, you go down and whoever you're talking to, you know, there's that buzz for that week, and fans get into it. It's a rookie minicamp. It's nothing, but you know what? TV stations are down there. NFL Network's down there. They're talking to the rookies. They're filming this stuff, and then they stay relevant. And then it's like, well, we can't stay out of the focus too long. NBA playoffs are going on. NHL playoffs are going on. Major League Baseball is going on. People are talking NFL. You know what they're doing this week? Thursday, they're doing a schedule release. And the other leagues can't do this. You can't do, like, okay, you release the schedule for baseball teams. There's 162. So as a sports talk show host for the last nearly 30 years, what we do when the NFL schedule is released, what do we do? Win, loss, win, loss, win, loss, win, loss. We hit the win-loss game. Oh, they're going to go 11-6. You can't do that for baseball over 162. You can't do that over 82 for hockey or for the NBA. You can look at stretches and go, oh, that's going to be a really tough road trip. And you go, oh, you got to go east there. That's going to be a long one. That's going to be tough. Well, you know, nope, oh, that's back-to-back. Oh, that's three games in five nights. Like, you can do that. But the NFL makes it unique in that there's 17 games, and that's it. And so you go through every one of them. The schedule gets released. Everybody goes crazy. Things start to leak. And we already know a couple of these things, right? We already know some bits and pieces. 49ers and Rams from Australia on September 10th. We know Ravens and Cowboys from Brazil on September 27th. So now there are 270 games that we don't know. But as the week goes, these insiders will know. And then you'll get the fake guys too. Oh, here's the schedule. And maybe it is, maybe it isn't. Like, we'll talk about it all week long. Because the NFL, outside of, they give themselves, and they do this on purpose, I think, because everybody kind of needs a break. But in June, it's kind of the only dead time. But we have OTAs and all these things. And then basically in, you know, in June's kind of a dead month. And then by the middle of July, the rookies start coming in. And then once training camp hits, we're off and running, right? So it just seemed like Seattle beat New England in the Super Bowl in San Francisco, right? Or in Santa Clara, technically, in Super Bowl 60. And all of a sudden, I was thinking to myself this morning, I woke up this morning and I thought, okay, it's May 10th. We're like 2 months away from football. Like, that's how they just shrink the offseason. So now we've got a schedule release. And I was looking at things today, like Seattle. Here's what's interesting to me. Okay, we know that the Rams and the 49ers, for example, are going to play in Australia. But the Seahawks are going to get a home game for the opener, right? They're going to get a home game for the opener. Well, it's not going to be against Arizona. It's certainly not going to be against the Rams or San Francisco in the division. So look at the schedule. You've got to be just licking your lips on this because it could be Chicago. I mean, a team they could have played in the NFC Championship game had the Bears been able to pull it out against the Rams. Could be Dallas, which probably won't be because Dallas gets massive numbers, so they probably will save that. Could be Kansas City. Is Patrick Mahomes going to return? Could be the Chargers. That's not a bad one. Could be a Super Bowl rematch against New England, although they probably wouldn't do that. If I was a betting man, I bet that the Seahawks play the Giants. That's a home game for them. John Harbaugh's return. The Giants are supposed to be better this year with John Harbaugh. Jackson Dart is high profile. If I had to guess, I think it's either going to be Chicago. I don't know if it'd be Kansas City. Could be, I guess. Could be Kansas City. Not going to be a Super Bowl rematch. I just don't think they'll do a Super Bowl rematch on week one. Probably, I'm thinking the Giants. Other games that, you know, again, we don't know when these are, but the Pats have Denver at home, an AFC rematch. I was looking at the Bills schedule. If you're a Bills fan, and I know we boom into Buffalo, and we always get a lot of calls from Buffalo or upstate New York on the show. You got Denver there, but the rest, you know, obviously you play Miami, New England, the Jets, because you're in a division. But they play Baltimore, they play Chicago, they play Detroit, they play Kansas City, they play the Chargers away, other than the teams in their division. Denver, Green Bay, Houston might have the best defense in football. Vegas is going to be improved. They play the Rams. Minnesota is going to be much better because they finally have a quarterback. I mean, that's a tough schedule. So I'm just looking at some of these kind of schedules. Rematches. Mike McDaniel goes back to Miami next year. By the way, the Jets-Arizona game. So the Jets go to Arizona, and both of those teams clearly are tanking and don't have a plan at quarterback this year. The Jets is Geno Smith. Arizona is probably going to be Carson Beck at some point. That should be the last game of the year, honestly. And they should just call it the Toilet Bowl because the Jets and Arizona are going to be playing for basically it should be the Manning Bowl, Jets at Arizona. Cleveland hosts their former coach, Kevin Stefanski. The Raiders and the Titans play in the battle of the last two number one picks. Jim Harbaugh hosts the 49ers in L.A. John Harbaugh's first year in New York is going to be must-watch. So beyond the teams they play in their division, Dallas, Philly, Washington, they've got a fairly tough schedule. San Francisco's on there, Dallas, Philly. So they're, you know, Detroit, Houston, Indianapolis, not great. Rams, Seattle, they play all those teams. So we're going to find out whether John Harbaugh is actually going to transfer his success to New York. So anyway, I just started looking at that, and we don't even know what the schedule is going to be. But that's amazing to me. Stu, don't you think that the NFL just stays so relevant all year long? Like, I woke up this morning and went, my God, we're almost to the middle of May. By the middle of July, we're going to have training camps. There's still going to be some buzz. There's still a couple of OTAs. So anytime they go to town, you know, because you're in New York, if you're in an NFL city, even an OTA, like we all run down there, we all get the cameras rolling, and then all of a sudden, we're like 7-8 weeks away from training camp. Like, nobody does a better job of staying in the spotlight, and it's not even close, than the NFL between free agency, the combine in Indianapolis, all the draft talk, then it's rookie camps, then it's schedule release, then a couple of OTAs to keep things kind of boiling a little bit, and then all of a sudden it's training camp. Like, I can't even believe we're 2 months away from training camps. It just seemed like Seattle blew out New England. I swear that just happened.
2: Yeah, it's amazing. It's like every few weeks we get a little bit of an Easter egg, a little bit of a gift, if you will, trying to tease you for the next season. And before you know it, like you said, we're going to be there. And I'm sure in between there'll be some other moves or other players maybe talk of. Maybe we'll get a Rodgers coming back or retirement. Right. Who knows? But it feels like the NFL never sleeps. Even when you think it's the downtime for the NFL, it never really is.
1: No, never. Like you just hit that. So Aaron Rodgers continues to buzz. There was a story from Jason Lockenfora, who's been an NFL insider in the NFL, And he's saying that, look, Lamar Jackson's getting frustrated with Baltimore now. We just had a signing, Juwan Jennings, which that's not the biggest signing, but I think that's a great move for Minnesota. Deebo Samuel's older. He's still out there. The 49ers are still trying to trade Brandon Ayuk. At some point, they're just going to have to release him. So, I mean, there's still bits and pieces out there, and I'm just amazed. And I swear, I play this game every single year. Like, the team releases the schedule, and every person in Sports Radio the next day is, it's a free, however long your show is. Mine was always 4 hours. Like, it's a free 4 hours. Because you just sit there and go over every game in detail. Are they going to win that game? What about this? And what about that? It's not going to be relevant because the NFL, there's all sorts of injuries. Who's going to be playing? Who's not? But we all sit there and we love to make a prediction on what the team is going to do. And then callers call up. Here's what my team is going to do. And, how about that game in December? And, because now we know who they're going to play. We know that, but it does matter the order in which you play teams, because then you start going, oh man, they got that 3-game stretch in November that's going to be really hard or whatever. And they just stay so relevant. And it's just, they just blow everybody away because, like I said, you can't do that when you look at 162 games. You can't do that when you look at 82 games. There's just, you can look at key stretches. You can speculate on what a series might mean at some point, but the seasons are so long in those sports. But in the NFL, let's just for the sake of conversation, I'm going to go back to the Bills schedule because it's a really tough schedule. Now, who knows how they're going to space those games out? But what if they put a 3-game stretch for Buffalo? I'm just going to pull three teams out there. Like, they're going to Denver this year. They, New England is the AFC champion. And then let's throw, Kansas City in there. So what if the Bills have a stretch of Denver, New England, Kansas City, like, whoa, those three games, and you'll talk about that for an hour on local sports radio. Like, oh my God, that 3-game stretch. You can't do that in other sports. It's they've just got this thing wired, they just do. And we're going to sit there all Thursday and talk about it. And then, what's going to happen too is we're going to get leaks like Tuesday, Wednesday. And the NFL does this on purpose. Like, here's an international game. They'll throw that out there. There's this game. There's this game. And then what we all start doing is, we start to try to puzzle it together. Like, we have week one, we have week three, we have week seven. Like, we start speculating all this stuff. It's crazy, man. So, and then, you start looking at, like I said, I started looking at games like, is John Harbaugh's first game going to be at Seattle? I mean, if I'm the NFL and I'm looking at Seattle's schedule, because again, they're the Super Bowl champs. So you got to look at a home game that they're going to play. The Rams in San Francisco, they're obviously not going to do that because those teams are playing in Australia. Arizona's not good enough. I mean, look at all the teams that Seattle has at home this year. This is not going to be easy. They've got Chicago, Dallas, Kansas City, Chargers, New England, and the Giants, in addition to the Rams and the 49ers. So I'm not saying Seattle's not going to repeat, but I mean, their home schedule is difficult. But out of all those teams, I mean, I could see Chicago in week one. I definitely could see the Giants. I don't know if Patrick Mahomes, if they're getting good reports that Mahomes, can you imagine Kansas City going into Seattle for that first game? Like, I'm already ready for it. Like, those two games, when you get the Rams and the 49ers from Australia and then Seattle potentially playing either Chicago, Kansas City, the Giants, I don't think they'd have a Super Bowl rematch that early, but those first two games are going to be on fire. That's going to be awesome. Anyway, look at me. I'm already getting fired up. We're not even close to the season. I'm already getting that fired up over everything. But anyway, schedule release party on Thursday, and nobody else is going to be able to touch it. So that's exactly what's going on as far as the NFL. They just stay relevant all the time. And like I said, this is interesting to me because there's a few wide receivers out there. I think Minnesota getting Juwan Jennings is huge because Addison has had issues. Justin Jefferson's there. Obviously, Kyler Murray is there. Offensively, like, I look at a Minnesota team. That's why when I was looking at schedules today, I was, of who teams are going to play. Like, again, the Bills are going to Minnesota. They're going to the Rams. They've got all this. I think Minnesota's going to be a playoff team. So I start looking at these schedules going, well, Minnesota's going to be good again. And that whole division with, Green Bay, Chicago doing what they did last year. I think, I look at Kansas City. I think they're going to bounce right back. I know that they traded Trent McDuffie, but it looks like, I read this morning that it looks like Patrick Mahomes is going to be ready for week number one. So anyway, Thursday we'll get all into that stuff and everybody will play the win-loss game, and then the NFL will get, OTAs going, and then they'll get like a 2-week, kind of the end of June, they say, okay, let's take the pedal off the metal just a little bit, let the other sports breathe, and they do about a 2 or 3 week reprieve, and then training camp hits, and then NFL Network's at all the camps, and then we just forget about the other sports. So there you go. That's the NFL. Thursday is the release party. All right, let's get into this. Stu brought this to my attention as well, and it's just pure out of greed. And look, I understand that sports is a business, and I tell you this all the time. You know, we love it, and we play in the toy box as sports talk show hosts, and I enjoy it, and I don't like to either discuss or really even think about the other side, but it is a business. So we do have to talk money, and we do have to talk greed, and we do have to talk contracts, and we have to talk holdouts, and we have to talk Major League Baseball in 2027, possibly, you know, being out for a long time. I mean, it's not my favorite thing, but there's something that's going on as far as college sports is concerned, and it has nothing to do with the NIL. And you want to just say, stop. Like, when you have it perfect, stop. And I know you're all making enough money, but apparently it's not enough money. We'll explain next. It's Sports Night, the late night version, right here on Westwood One Sports and the Westwood One Sports app.
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11: Alex knows what we like. Let's go. I just heard the first, just the first beat. I was like, let's go. Sports Night, Westwood One Sports, Westwood One Sports app. Thank you for hanging out with us. Alex is here. Stu is here. I am John Lund. It is 310-840-4910 on the Westwood One Sports Talk and Text Line. We've given you a lot of compelling things to talk about from NBA playoffs. NFL schedule release is happening on Thursday, and nobody does it better than the NFL. Some of our favorites are already on the line, so we'll get out to them in just a second. But one thing that you put in the notes, hang on one second. I'm almost dying.
12: Senor, you okay?
11: Yeah, I just think I...

0: did something go down the wrong throat real quick.
1: Oh, that's
0: and I know fine. Better than to try to grab the something worst. To eat right before I go on.
2: Well, what was it, John? What are you eating over there? What are you doing?
0: Yeah, I'm eating healthy stuff. Like no, I can't. Man, straight to my stomach. Actually,
2: oh really?
0: So I'm being very healthy, but that's why my body's rejecting it because it's healthy. It's like, what are you doing? What are you trying to do? But Stu, you sent me this stuff on the 2014 playoff, and then they're expanding. They're talking about expanding the college basketball, the 76 games. And first of all, I'm not even a fan of the play-in stuff in when they do that in Dayton. Like, I don't even acknowledge it. Even this year, there was kind of a good storyline with, like, Miami of Ohio. Do they get in? They did, all that kind of stuff. Look, I get it. You know, I understand how business works, and you got to make money, and you got to make a lot of money. And the powers that be and the sponsors and everybody says, hey, man, if 68 is working, then 76 is better. And then on the football side, they're saying, well, if 12 is good, then, you know, 24 could be better. And so I'm looking at last year, for example, and you got 12 teams, and they're talking at least maybe 18 teams, maybe 20. But like last year in football, Notre Dame, BYU, Texas, Vandy, Utah, USC, Arizona, and Michigan get in. Are they worthy? No. I love a 12-team playoff. I was pounding the table for years. Like, this isn't good enough. The bowl system's not good enough. Just having a four is not good enough. Let's have a full-blown playoff. I love it. 12 is perfect to me because if you looked at the teams in the first round last year, a lot of the teams at the bottom, James Madison gets blown out by Oregon. Tulane gets blown out by Ole Miss. Alabama, even Alabama. Alabama, no match for Indiana. Oklahoma played, you know, obviously Oklahoma, they came back against Oklahoma, but there were some really bad matchups. And so when you expand it out, you're not doing it for the betterment of the sport. And look, I'm not naive. A lot of this stuff isn't done for the betterment of the sport. And I tell you this all the time, and I hesitate when I do, because we love sports and we love to have fun. And we love to have this illusion that they're actually in all these sports trying to find the true champion. But the reality is, this is just money, money, money, money, money. These are multi-billion-dollar businesses. And that's the way that they look at them from the inside out. And from the outside in, as fans, we think that this is all in the up and up and all this stuff. But it's guys behind the scenes, people behind the scenes, saying, look, how can we make more money? So does this make logical sense from a standpoint of the games themselves? Should they do this? Absolutely, positively not. It's ridiculous. It's ridiculous to double the amount of teams that are in the college football playoff. James Madison didn't deserve to be there. Tulane didn't deserve to be there. Miami was the 10 seed, and they surprised. So there's still, you can still have the element of Cinderella. You know, Tulane and James Madison are there. Miami of Ohio was a 10. You know, Notre Dame took their ball and went home. Too bad for Notre Dame. Whatever, man. You didn't get in. You weren't good enough. Like, there's 12 teams. That's good. I don't think there's a whole lot of complaining. Like, and now that they've expanded out to 68, is there really a lot of complaining in the NCAA tournament about a team not getting in? I don't remember anybody. Like, that team should have got in. There's 68 teams. That's plenty. And actually, it's too many. And so now they're going to get 8 more in there. And to me, the college football thing really bothers me, because the 24th best team in the country shouldn't be in the playoffs. Just shouldn't. And I get it. And we see this all the time now. Baseball has expanded and the NFL expands and everybody should get in because we like one game playoffs. You know, they play 162 in baseball and then, you know, one and done, one and done, one and done. And it's not fair. But as I couldn't wait to tell my son when he was just that old, I was just waiting for it. When he said, hey, that's not fair. And he went, life's not fair. Like, as fast as he could get it out of his mouth, I was like, I was waiting for that. I get it. Life's not fair. But when you take business too far over sports, it's like, come on, man. Does anybody have any kind of common sense sitting in those rooms going, guys, we're making oodles. We're making millions. We're making billions. We're okay. Let's not screw this whole thing up. I mean, we could, if everybody just went straight greed, the NFL would probably be on 7 days a week, and they could figure out a way. Okay, your team played Tuesday. Like, they could throw it into AI and into a computer, and we could play football. We could play the NFL 7 days a week, and it would crush. It would still crush. It would still get great ratings. But they don't. You know, sports could, in certain ways, take over TV, because all NFL especially, because this always happens at the end of every year. Like, 99 of your top 100 things that people watched were the NFL. Like, they could dominate the world. They could have world dominance. But at some point, they go, okay, we're good. you know, we've made all the money. It would kind of be crazy if we did all this. That's what a 24-game or a 24-team thing would do in college football. Please, no. And same thing with like in hoops. It's good. Like, it's good. 64 was good. Okay, 68. Stop. Nope, 76. Well, then 76 is going to turn into 100. And then you might as well just play. Just everybody gets a chance, and everybody gets a trophy. Sorry. This just bothers me. Because it's just clearly a money grab and greed. And I'm not naive to the fact that these are money-making machines for everybody. Owners, just everybody, the players, the manager, everybody involved in it makes a ton of money. I get it, and they should. And I'm all for free enterprise. I'm all for everybody making money. But it's like any business, you know. It's like sometimes you go out, you just, it's like, come on, man. Now you're just ripping me off. Like, I understand the restaurant has to make money. I go out, I buy food, I drinks. I get it at the end of the night. It's never been more expensive to go out or spend money. But you know what? I get it. You're trying to make money. I can live with it. If a place is overpriced or crazy, I just don't go there. But this is what we do. We love sports. And so we keep going, we keep going, we keep going, and then we start going, come on, man. Like, did you really make the tournament if you were team 76 and you got blown out? Like, all we're going to see is worse games. Like, if you put 24 teams into the college football playoff, we're not going to get good games until we get down to, like, the elite eight of that. Because it's going to be James Madison versus Oregon. It's going to be Tulane versus Ole Miss. Oh, don't you like Cinderella? Yeah, Miami was a Cinderella last year. They were 10. And they went all the way to the final. Like, that's okay. I don't need to see James Madison. I don't need to see Tulane. And in the case of what it would have been last year, you know, teams that really didn't even have really good seasons. Notre Dame wasn't good last year. Texas wasn't good last year. Vanderbilt, Utah, USC. Can you imagine USC last year? Like, Lincoln Riley's on the hot seat. He would have been a playoff team. And he could say that to the administration. Like, I made the playoffs. Playoffs? USC wasn't a playoff team last year. Just straight greed. Just straight greed. Anyway, I just wanted to get that out. It was bothering me. All right, let's hit some lines. 310-840-4910. 310-840-4910 on the Westwood One Sports Talk and Text Line. It is Sports Night here on Westwood One Sports and the Westwood One Sports app. We love talking to the callers. Alex is here tonight. Stu is here tonight. It is the late night version, and this is the most fun that we have. So, about the top of the hour, even though we'll take calls now, top of the hour, we will play the game that is sweeping the nation, which is we should be talking about blank. So, anything that you want to talk about. But we'll start it early because we love doing it. We have a great time. And then what starts to happen is this is our favorite part. Then the show becomes about the show and everything else. It's amazing. All right, so 310-840-4910. Some of our favorites are already on hold. Let's start with our good friend, Mr. Positive in Michigan, who has got to be ecstatic about the Pistons. Mr. Positive, the stage is yours.
1: Oh, my God, John Lund. To my Warriors, this is the Dream Lord. I need you to remember, work towards your future, including today. Make a positive promise that begins on this day. Boom shakalaka. And lastly, when you lie down tonight, when you're going to bed and you peer into the darkness, I want you to remember you are unique. You are one of a kind. You are the master of your destiny. Let no one stop you from your dreams. Trust me, I believe in you. Do you believe in you? I know you do. Please, do not let me down. When you rise up tomorrow morning and every day going forward, know that you are special. Know that you are unique. Know that you can change the world. I believe in you. Go for it. Love you all. Boom shakalaka.
0: All right, let the reaction begin at 310-840-4910. A couple of boom shakalakas. I got confused when he said, I believe in you, do you believe in you? That was pretty deep. Alex, thoughts?
2: Man, that just reminded me of like my most favorite iconic quote where it's like, believe in the me that believes in you. It's like, whoa. It's a lot of belief.
0: He got me thinking, like, do I believe in me? I don't know. All right. There you go. So Mr. Good. Positive, everybody.
2: So good.
0: Let her rip.
2: So
0: Let her rip at 310-840-4910. All right, ladies and gentlemen, boys and girls of all ages, if you have not experienced the Raphael experience in Chicago, you're about ready to. Raphael in Chicago, you're on Sports Night here on Western One Sports. You go right ahead, Raphael. How are you?
3: I'm awesome. How are you?
0: Yeah, good. What's going on?
3: Yeah. Mr. Positive, that right there is one of the greatest things I've ever heard. I believe in you. Do you believe in you? And honestly, every single night before I go to bed, I love listening to this guy's voice. Also, if Mr. Negative is calling, make sure it's nice, because honestly, I like Mr. Positive. Do you?
0: Yeah. Yeah, you like yeah. Everybody's negative nowadays, right? It's nice to hear some positive.
3: Yeah, I mean, like, it's awesome. And also, Mr. Negative, you're kind of, like, not to be on the offensive side, but you're kind of being a loser just calling him an idiot and having him problems. He's having a time of his life out there. And I actually want to know if Mr. Positive, if you're still listening, you ever get, like, offended when Mr. Negative says those things, or do you just, like, shake it off? Because, I mean, that's really hurtful. And Mr. Negative, if you are listening on this and planning on calling, make sure it's nice. Because it's just, like, dumb. And also another thing, the schedule release, you're kind of right. Yeah. Everybody's just trying to make money. It's just the money. And if you were to have a game every single day, that would be overwhelming and stupid. Because people don't have the time, man. It's already pretty much, like, having games on Christmas Day.
0: We're having games this year on Wednesday, Thursday, Saturday, Sunday, Monday. Friday. I mean, I think the only day this year that the NFL is not playing on is Tuesday this year.
3: It's stupid. Sure. Like, they're people too, you know. They're not just robots built to make entertainment. It's my dad explained this to me. The NFL is entertainment without a script. It's almost like a big show, but they make the script as they go along. It's awesome, but, like, the people, give them a break. Putting them on Christmas Day and Thanksgiving, it's stupid. All for the money.
0: Hey, Raphael, are you a Bears fan? Are you a Bears fan in Chicago?
3: Oh, okay. Yeah, heck yeah.
0: You excited for, like, Thursday, that schedule release? They might play Seattle on the first game. Who knows?
3: Yeah, I mean, the schedule release is awesome, but I already know, like, have memorized who they're playing and where they're playing at. I don't really mind the order, but, like, I do like it when you're playing someone in your division and they play somebody else and then you play them right back. Because then that's where, like, it can get nice. But, Mr. Positive, you're awesome. Also, about Mr. Realistic, I hope he calls in soon. And Mr. Negative, better be nice. All right, see ya.
0: Raphael, thanks, man. Appreciate it. That's Raphael in Chicago, everybody. He did sound... you were saying this, Alex, because you were talking to him before he came on the air. He sounded a little more quiet tonight.
4: It's a little past bedtime, and we're a little under the covers. And hold on. I think my mom's going to the bathroom.
0: I'm envisioning.
4: Okay, we're good.
0: I love Raphael.
2: He's the man.
0: That's what I envision. Like he's under the covers.
2: Got a little
0: maybe
2: nightlight.
0: Even like in a fort, like I used to build when I was 12. Like you got a fort. And he's kind of got a light on, you know, and he's just like, you know, hey, how's it going? Like, he's, you know, so that's kind of what I envision him that he's doing. Because it's late, you know, it's late. What is it? 11:30 in Chicago, 11:34 in Chicago. But he always makes the time, man. He's always got good thoughts. There you go. That's Raphael in Chicago. So we've heard from Mr. Positive. We've heard from Raphael. Already seen a lot of the favorites on the line. Oh, my God. We haven't heard from this guy in forever. Forever. Is it Kata from the Browns? All right, let's do that next. Because if we start now, then I can't stop. All right, jump in the line, 310-840-4910, 310-840-4910 on the Westwood One Sports Talk and Text Line. reaction from Mr. Positive. I already see it, Mr. Negative. I already see some of our favorites. We're going to jump into them next. So we're just going to do it early, man. We usually do it at the top of the second hour. But once Mr. Positive hits, or excuse me, Mr. Positive hits, everybody just goes crazy. So let's do it. Jump on the line at 310-840-4910. We'll get to them coming up next. Still a lot of NBA playoffs to discuss. Whatever you want to discuss, we'll do it next. Only here on the late night version of Sportsnet on Western One Sports and the Western One Sports app.
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18: There's something I'd like to talk to you about today, something that's been circulating on the internet that's become a real problem. 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Now, a couple things you should keep in mind. If something sounds too good to be true, it probably is. When you look at these videos, if they don't seem natural, if there's something off about them, the audio or the video, it's probably AI generated. And if you come across something that does pique your interest, see if you can find evidence of it from other sources. 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
0: What's happening? Thanks for joining us. Got an early start to the calls tonight, so we can start it early. We should be talking about blank. A lot of times people are going to call and talk about Mr. Positive. He was already here. Raphael has already spoken tonight. It is the late night version of Sports Night. John Lund with you. Alex is keeping us on the air, which is wonderful. Stu is producing the program tonight. Thank you, thank you, thank you for hanging out. If you want to hit us up, 310-840-4910 on the Westwood One Sports Talk. And text line, you can always hit me up at John Lund Radio as well. So however you want to get a hold of the show, that is wonderful. Let's start out with Bruce in L.A. He's been waiting the longest. Hi, Bruce. Welcome to Westwood One Sports. You go right ahead. It's good to hear from you.
24: Hey, John. How you doing? I just it's a tough act to follow, the great Mr. Positive and then the impressive young gentleman from Chicago. I don't know if I can live up to that kind of talent.
0: Oh, of course you can. I have faith in you, Bruce.
24: Okay, thanks. Okay, anyway, I want to talk about Major League Baseball, but first I just have a very quick comment about what you mentioned about Aaron Rodgers. I agree. He isn't any good anymore. He's a Hall of Famer. He was great. He's not any good anymore. And he has an insecure, pathetic ego. And usually I've heard, I didn't make this up, but that usually means something else you're covering up for. Okay.
0: Oh, interesting theory. Yeah. Interesting
24: theory. That's all I'll say about that. Anyway, regarding Major League Baseball, I know you touched on it earlier. I think people who love baseball should be very concerned because I think the owners mean business this time because they're the only major sport in North America that doesn't have a salary cap. And I think that it's time a salary cap came to Major League Baseball because it's so out of hand with, you know, you're hearing rumors now that Skeens is going to end up with one of the big five and that Tarik, I can't remember how you say his name, the guy from Detroit.
0: Tarik Skubal, yeah. Skubal,
24: yeah. Detroit, Tarik Skubal, that these guys are going to end up with, Mets, Yankees, Dodgers, Red Sox or Cubs. And it's just terrible. Imagine if you're a young fan like the gentleman who called in and you know that you're a best player. Is going to be in one of the big five again and again and again. And I think that public opinion, I know I'll be on the side of the owners, and I think public opinion will be on the side of the owners. I think the players should find some way to an off-ramp to save face and accept some sort of at least a starter salary cap of some kind just to save baseball because it's getting out of hand with the best players all and even in Los Angeles. I'm originally from Chicago, so I'm not really a Dodger fan anyway. But the way the Dodgers are acquiring all the best players every year, a lot of the best players, it's not good for the game.
0: No, and look, I don't even blame the Dodgers. They're taking advantage of the system. I mean, one of the ways that they're doing is deferring payments and all those things. And like you said, they're going to try to push a cap, but I think they're going to do away with the deferrals and all the different things that have made the Dodgers. And like I said, I'm not blaming the Dodgers. They're just a team playing by the rules. They spend the most money of their revenue. You know, people are jealous of the Dodgers. I get it. It's not a Dodgers issue. It's a baseball issue. And like you said, and I was saying this a little bit earlier, there's already articles out there that are like, look, Tyler Glass now is going to get hurt. Blake Snell's coming back. He gets hurt a lot. Suzuki, who they got from Japan, has not pitched well. All of a sudden, you know, like you said, Skubal in a couple of months will it be him. And I don't think there's any doubt about it that Paul Skeens is not going to sign a long-term contract in Pittsburgh. So he's going to get auctioned off as well, whether it be, you know, the Yankees, whether it be the Dodgers, whatever the case may be. It's kind of a foregone conclusion. And when your sport is that, I think that something needs to change. And look, I'm a massive baseball fan, but I almost think at the end of it, baseball fans, I know this is weird to say, will be actually better off because of what you just said, that your team might be able to compete a little bit better than they can right now. Because when you can pencil in the Dodgers, although the Braves, the Cubs, they're playing well, but at the end of it, it's like the Dodgers are going to be in the World Series. So just who's going to play against them, you know?
24: Yeah, I'm almost hoping for the nuclear option at this point, as you put it, because I feel that, we'll be better off maybe next year. Who knows? Maybe the whole year will be canceled. But in 2028, at least we'll at least have that salary cap, hopefully, if the whole year is canceled, so that we can the fans will be better off after that.
0: Yeah. Bruce, thanks, man. It was really nice talking to you. I appreciate it. It opens up a line at 310-840-4910. It is Westwood One Sports. It is the late version of Sports Night. John Ludd with you, Alex, Stu, the whole crew. Let's get out the lines at 310-840-4910. Caught up in the Bronx. We haven't heard from you for weeks, man. You okay? We were wondering about you. We were worried about you, man. How are you? We got Carter?
1: Carter, don't
0: caught
1: do this.
0: Caught up in the Bronx? Oh, you got to be kidding.
2: Oh, hey, bada bing, bada bing.
0: Hey, bada bing, bada boom. What's going on?
2: Hey. It's the boy Carter with the troop. Hey, sorry, I went ghost face on you there. Didn't mean
0: you're
2: to
0: good.
2: Give you.
0: You're good.
2: Yeah, you're good. I've been good. I've been good, man. I was on a little bit of a 51-50 hold. Things have been better, but I'm out now. I'm free. Baby, we're here.
0: Very nice. What'd you do?
2: Let me tell you.
0: I mean, I want you to do, I want, what happened? You okay? Everything good?
2: Yeah, man. Hey, I was leading a direct action cause. We were protesting the price of Slim Jims at a local Costco, and things got out of hand, you know. And
0: Slim Jims.
2: Long story short, I'm
0: goes.
2: In the back of the paddy wagon going down to Rikers. It's a whole story.
0: I gotcha.
2: Yeah, man.
0: All right.
2: But, hey, we're good. Let me tell you, Johnny.
0: Okay.
2: You know what today is?
0: What is today?
2: Today is the best day in the world to be a lacrosse fan. It was round one. Yes, sir. Yes, sir. I mean, it's probably top five, especially this year.
0: Okay.
2: Let me just lay it on you real quick. You had the first round of the NCAA lacrosse men's lacrosse playoff. Great games. Then you had the PLL starting the season this year. They started, for whatever reason, week one of, you know, the college playoffs, but it was happening. And then you had the NLL go in today. I mean, just a smorgasbord of lacrosse oozing out the wazoo. Best game of the day that you should be talking about is Johns Hopkins upsetting the former champions, the Cornell Big Red. Let me tell you, baby, Hopkins is back. They didn't have the band there for whatever reason. But, you know, John, if it's okay, I'd like to sing for you really quick as I fade off.
0: Go, yes. Go right ahead. You always can sing.
2: One, two, three, four. We want more. Let's go, Hop, baby.
0: That's going to be hard to top. Thank you, Carter. We missed you. That's caught up in the Bronx. A little known fact. This is true. Little known fact. So I played like high school baseball, high school football, all that kind of stuff. And I couldn't play. I couldn't play that at the next level. I went to college and I played lacrosse. Now, did I play lacrosse well? No, I did not. But I played lacrosse for 3 years in college. Wasn't good. Not saying I was good. It more was a beer league than anything else. But I played lacrosse. Not well. But as Carter just said, I know who's good. Johns Hopkins is amazing. Syracuse was good for years and years. They had some twins on their team years ago that were awesome. Like, I know the powers that are in lacrosse. So there you go. So look at Carter. He wasn't so much singing as he was doing like a fight song, right? Was that the Johns Hopkins fight song?
2: 1, 2, 3, 4, we won all!
0: I love that you turned that around that fast.
1: That
0: was amazing. Can anyone confirm that that was the Johns Hopkins fight song?
1: Carter, are you still there? Can you tell us?
2: Yeah, that's the fight song, baby.
0: Oh, you're still there?
1: Yeah.
0: That's amazing. That's amazing. I don't think it, Carter, I don't think anybody's stopping that phone call tonight. It's going to be very difficult.
2: Hey,
0: that was amazing.
2: Hey, I'm like a cockroach. You can't kill me, baby.
0: No, of course not. I'm glad you're out. I'm glad you're singing. Do it again real soon. That was fun, man. Have a great night.
2: One, two, three, four. We will move.
0: That's so great, man. I didn't know he was still there. That's amazing. That's Carter from the Bronx. We're off to it we're on fire. I mean, we are absolutely on fire. Top of the hour, we will officially start everything we should be talking about. Blank. Look, Carter just took it and ran. He's like, okay, we should be talking about, see, this is how it's done. We should be talking about Johns Hopkins lacrosse. And then he said Costco Slim Jims. Yeah, Costco used to be, I mean, you do get a lot of stuff, but I will say that, yeah, I mean, it's not like it used to be. Although I do think there was a controversy about that. I think the hot dog in the Coke is still $1.50. I don't think you can beat that. I mean, that's pretty good. You know, you got a gaggle full of kids. You go there, you load up on everything, and then as you're leaving and they're screaming and they're crying and they're yelling, you get $1.50, drinking a hot dog for them, be like, that's dinner. Like, that's it. Or maybe you get a slice of pizza or something, or one of those frozen yogurt things or something, whatever. It's just like, hey, quiet down. Or chicken bake. You can go chicken bake, whatever. But it's just like, look, this is dinner. Like, we're going to Costco. We're going to get a bunch of stuff. We need, you know, toilet paper and paper towels and all this different stuff. And then you guys are going to get, like, hot dog, chicken bake, so, whatever, a slice of pie. And then that's it, man. Like, that's dinner. Like, mom's done. She's done with it. You know, $500 later, she's done with it. Maybe you got a TV. I don't know what you got. Blender, whatever you want. All right. That was that was solid. That was a solid half hour. We've already heard from Raphael, Mr. Positive, Kata from the Bronx, Bruce from L.A. Jump on the line right now. 310-840-4910. We will officially kick off. We should be talking about blank. Let's do it next. It's sports night on Westwood One Sports. And you can sing on this show. And the Westwood One Sports app, which is, of course, very downloadable. Hour number three with Alex, Stu, and your calls next on Westwood One Sports.
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1: Sometimes you can tell a lot about what someone wants to do offline by looking at what they do online. Let me tell you about Pinterest's first parenting trend report. Pinterest is a huge platform. They have 600 million monthly users, 80 billion searches per month. The report found a shift from the iPad kid era to now, when parents are actually more interested in real-world adventures and hands-on activities. The Global Trends and Insights lead at Pinterest told us, families are thoughtfully designing childhoods rooted in creativity, intention, and meaningful experiences. One psychologist we spoke to said he sees this as a reflection of parents' desire to build core capacities in their children: resilience, curiosity, self-regulation, empathy. These things don't grow automatically, but are built through lived experience. I'm Dr. Sanjay Gupta, helping you live a better life.
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1: Hello, friends. It is amazing that you have joined us for another hour here on the late night version of Sports Night on Westwood One Sports and the Westwood One Sports app. Your old friend John Lund is here with our good friend Alex and Stu. Please say hello to them. We are going to open it up officially, although we've already had great calls tonight. If you're late to the show tonight, where have you been? Tons of different stuff we've talked about today, but we're going to open it up as we always do in the third hour of the show. We should be talking about blank. We take our hands off the wheel. You take over the show. We've already kind of done that already. We've already heard from Mr. Positive. We've heard from Raphael in Chicago. We've heard from Bruce in L.A. We've had great calls. Kata from the Bronx.
2: One,
1: he was just
2: two,
1: singing.
2: Three, four, we will
1: So whatever you want to do is fine. We've obviously opened the door to singing, so that's fine. I have not sung tonight. I probably will at some point. But jumping the line at 310-840-4910, we should be talking about blank. We could talk about the show itself because a lot of people like to talk about Mr. Positive, Mr. Negative, and Mr. Realistic. NBA playoffs. NBA lottery is later today. I'm saying it's Sunday already. Happy Mother's Day to the mothers out there, by the way. You mother. NHL playoffs we can get into. Barkley v. Green, your major league team. NFL is always open. If you want to talk about Rossini and Vrabel, that seems to always be a topic. So whatever is on your mind, 310-840-4910. Let's start out hour number three of the show with Chance, our friend in Alabama. Chance, thank you so much for the call. You're on Sports Night here on Westwood One Sports. Go right ahead. Welcome.
3: Yo, there are so many ways I could go tonight. I could go about the callers. I could go sports. I could go so many different ways. The younger gentleman who called. Man, he's who I should have been sneaking around, you know, whispering so my mom don't hear me. I was like staying up late to read comic books. I can't even remember what I was doing. But man, if I would have only known back then, you know what I mean?
1: You can call national talk shows and become like a personality. Like, yeah, every week he calls, man. And doesn't it sound like he's under like some, like he should be in bed, but he is in bed, but he's under the sheets and he's trying to like stay quiet so he doesn't wake his parents up or something?
3: Right, and you know, it's not a school night. Maybe he's got church in the morning. I don't know.
1: Oh, that's so, a good point. Yeah, you're right. It isn't. Yeah, you're right.
3: And the other guy singing and stuff, you know, I'm like Will Ferrell. I smoke weed with Johnny Hopkins. And, you know, Step Brothers quote there. I had to get that in.
1: Very nice. I like it. Well done. Well done.
3: And Mr. Positive, that's his name, right? Mr. Positive, he kind of contradicted himself. Mm-hmm. Do your best, you know, reach out your goals. But then he throws in there this one. Don't let me down. Yo, bro, sometimes you fail. That didn't sound very positive to me. You know, sometimes you make mistakes. I mean, Jordan missed shots. You know, I can't remember Jordan's quote, but all right, that's all about them. One more thing, man. All right, I got a couple more things then. In peace. I'm not a big baseball guy, but my dad was.
1: Yeah, Bobby Cox, right? Are you thinking Bobby Cox, the manager of the Braves?
3: Yep.
1: Yeah.
3: Yeah, my dad's from Alabama. My mom's from Western New York. So, Southern born, Northern bred. So, Alabama, we adopted Atlanta. And I remember that 95 team. It was a great team. Javi Lopez and the Smoltz, Maddox, all them guys. And John Rocker, the pitching coach, just, man, he was great. Rest in peace. Rossini, you know, I hate talking about this, and I know a lot of guys in your situation don't like talking about it. Who wants to be the sex police? It sucks talking about stuff like that. But one thing I would like to talk about in reference to that is Drake May saying, "We got your back, coach. We're here for you." Like he's a cancer survivor patient. Yo, bro, he's cheating. He's cheating with a married woman who's pregnant. Bro, he didn't beat cancer. Yo, he didn't survive a car wreck. Give me a break with that. You know, it's nuts with that. One last one. Draymond is an idiot. He contradicts himself. I don't want to play like Chuck was. You can't hold a candle to Chuck, bro. And then he goes, maybe you don't want to win championships later on down the road. He goes, maybe we just want to be the most national televised team. Well, you can do that, Draymond. You want to know why? Because Steph Curry has been holding your water and taking care of you since you've been there, bro. So, yeah, you might have the most televised games, but you're a joke. You're a bum. And Charles will be the first one to make fun of himself, bro. And I know Charles kind of, you know, he contradicts himself, you know, with the super teams, you know, that because then he went and joined the Rockets. But the first one to make fun of Charles is Charles, you know. And I'm an Alabama fan. He went to Auburn, but I respect him. And Draymond Green's just a punk. I can't stand that dude. He's in the wrong there. But, man, what a great show, bro. What a great show.
1: Thanks, man. Have a good night, man. I appreciate you calling. Do it again. And I'll jump at 310-840-4910. That's a chance in Alabama. He just mentioned Vrabel. I didn't hear Drake May say anything about Mike Vrabel. I'll tell you, if I was on the Patriots and somebody asked me about Mike Vrabel, I'd just be next question. You ain't asking me about that. I'm not even touching that. My coach, what my coach did, I am not touching that at all. If I'm Drake May, I just look at the guy and go, got any football questions? Because I am not talking about that. Like, there's just no way. Like, in that locker room, I just like, look, this is, if I'm Drake May, I'm the quarterback of the Patriots, I'm standing up better of everybody to say, look, our answer is next question. I mean, that thing gets crazier by the week. I mean, we've been talking about that for weeks, and now they're talking about, like, they were on a boat together or something, and she was pregnant with the, it's like, nope, no comment, next question, am not talking about. 310-840-4910, open you up on your Westwood One Sports Talk and Text line. Let's jump out to Justin in Maryland. Justin, thanks for the call. You're here on Sports Night on Westwood One Sports. Go right ahead. Welcome.
2: Hey, what's going on, man?
1: Hey, man. How are you?
2: Hey, happy Mother's Day to all the mothers out there, man.
1: Yeah. Good call by you. Hey, absolutely. Good call by you.
2: I wanted to talk to you about, I just want to let you know that the Eagles, Philadelphia Eagles, are going to win the Super Bowl this year. Jalen Hurts will win the MVP. Saquon Barkley, hopefully he's healthy. Compton, sorry, Chris. And
1: we'll catch that.
4: No one heard it. Don't worry.
1: Are they trading AJ Brown? You think you're trading AJ Brown? I like the Mekhi Lemon pick.
2: I think we're going to keep AJ Brown, honestly. Our wide receiver room is stacked.
1: Yeah, I like Mekhi Lemon. That was a great pick.
2: Our wide receiver room is best in the league.
1: Yeah. If you keep AJ Brown, you got an argument there. I mean, I love the Mekhi Lemon pick. I think he's going to be really good. And if they kept AJ Brown, which I'm not sure they're going to do, but if they put Mekhi Lemon in the slot, like you said, with Devontae Smith and AJ and all that kind of stuff. And I tend to agree with you in terms of, I don't know if they're going to win the Super Bowl, but I think they're going to bounce back from what they've been. I think that Jalen Hurts thing, I think it's going to bring them all together. And I think, you know, that's kind of the thing with Philly. It's almost like every other year, right? I mean, it's not a talent thing because they're really talented, and Howie Roseman does an amazing job. I don't know if Nick Sirianni is going to blow up at some point. They got a new offensive coordinator in Sean Mannion, so they've got to fix that. But it's not a talent issue, that's for sure, in Philadelphia. Not a talent issue.
2: Yeah, for sure, man. Hey, I got another question for you.
1: Yeah,
2: hey, gang, hey, can I say something real quick?
1: Yeah, sure.
2: Hey, free Palestine every day until it's free, for real. You feel me?
1: Yeah. Absolutely.
4: I feel that.
1: Thank you. Thank you for the call. Appreciate it. 310-840-4910. They were excited. 310-840-4910. That's opened you up on your Westwood One Sports Talk and Text line. Let's go out to our friend James in Tacoma, Washington. Hi, James. Welcome to Westwood One Sports. Go right ahead.
5: Johnny Long. Boom, shakalaka. I can't tell you. He does.
1: Are you Mr. Positive number two?
5: No. I have two stats of the day for you. Number one,
1: let's go.
5: Kyle Riley is on an 0-for-29 slump.
1: Oh, I saw that. Yeah.
5: Yeah.
1: What did he do? And make a deal with the devil last year to hit those 60 home runs or what, man? He's been horrible this year.
5: I know. He complained of soreness a couple weeks ago, so he took three days off. And now, again, he's got 20, over 29. But the other stats of the day, they said Bobby Cox got ejected 162 times in a span of 25 years with the Braves. I think that's a problem with the Mariners, the fact that Dan Wilson is too nice of a guy. He's only been ejected one time in 2 years, and he never calls out his players. He never blasts his players to the media. Like the other day, Randy Rosarita, we had ball three. He's on first base. He thought it was ball four, so he crossed to second base. It was only ball three. He got picked off first base. And Dan Wilson asked the game. He said, oh, well, that happens. It's baseball. And that's the problem. People say, no, we need Bobby Cox. We need Lou Piniella back. But Dan Wilson is too nice.
1: Yeah, I've heard that same thing. I mean, you get excited because he's a Mariners legend. He was a great catcher, for those who don't know. And when he got hired, a lot of people were like, oh, this is great. This is a great hire. And then he's not that way. By the way, Cal Raleigh's got to be the crazy. Cause it's not early anymore. You know, people, oh, it's early. We're in the middle of May now. I mean, we've been going at this like 6 weeks in Major League Baseball. Cal Raleigh's hitting 164 with a 580 OPS. Like, that's unbelievable that he's dropped that far. And look, last year was an outlier for him. He's a guy who's going to hit 30 home runs. He's going to hit, you know, in the low 200s, whatever it is. But, I mean, for him to drop from 60 home runs, he hit 247 off the top of my head last year, which, you know, again, batting average isn't what he used to be. But he's hitting a buck 64. My God, with a 580 OPS. That's amazing. Did you say Bobby Cox has been kicked out of 162 games? That's like a full season worth of games?
5: Yes, exactly. In 25 years of Mariners, 162 ejections, 158 regular season, 4 playoffs.
1: There you go. Impress your friends with that. That's really good. James, have a great night. That's great stuff. We appreciate it. Opens up your line at 310-840-4910. It is the late night version of Sports Night on Westwood One Sports and the Westwood One Sports app. Alex is here. Stu is here. I'm John Lund. Thanks for joining us. When did Mr. Positive call? Like maybe 45 minutes ago? So we started, usually the third hour of the show, we should be talking about blank. So just to reset that whole thing, anything is on the agenda tonight, we should be talking about blank at 310-840-4910.
5: Johnny Hong. Boom, shakalaka.
1: Yeah, there's only one man who can do that. Can we agree with that? I'm not gonna tell people what they can't say, but we've already got one of those, right? We can't. Every call can't start like that. Yeah, I'm just saying. There's very few rules on the show, but maybe we'll make that one. Ryan is up next in Michigan. Hi, Ryan. How are you?
6: How you guys doing?
1: We're doing great. Thanks.
6: I got two things. First of all, my mom, she's from New York and a huge Yankee fan. I just want to point out, Jacob Mizorowski yesterday was just ridiculous. I mean, did you guys see that? He had like 14 pitches above like 103 miles an hour, and it was just wild.
1: It was nuts. And, you know, it's almost getting to the point where if people remember that old Sid Finch story on April 1st, they did Sports Illustrated today, an April Fool's joke years and years ago, and they were saying like he was throwing 108 or 110 or whatever the heck it was. And it's like, you see a Aroldis Chapman or something like that, you know, a reliever doing that. But, I mean, this kid is a starting pitcher, and he's throwing 103 miles per hour. Hell, they put him in the All-Star game last year. He had very little experience, but they're like, it's an entertainment entity. Let's just throw this kid out there. And, you know, it's almost like a circus freak throwing 103 miles an hour. It's crazy.
6: Yeah, he looks like, I mean, it's quite a skill, right? He looks like you're facing a closer in, like, the first inning.
1: Yeah.
6: My second thing is I heard you guys talking about it earlier with just the way that the salary cap is and stuff. And, you know, I'm a huge Tiger fan being out here in Detroit, and we have it a bit tough right now. You know, we're paying, you know, Framber Valdez, he just clocks Trevor Story in the back. But, you know, that's besides the point. Our team is really struggling, and I just want your take. I mean, what do you think? How do you think this turns around? I mean, it's getting late early. You know, you can't win your division up in May, but you definitely can lose it. And, you know, we're on a 5-game losing streak, 4 games under.
1: Yeah. Look, first of all, you're going to stay in it because that division is all, the teams are all kind of the same. Cleveland traded for Patrick Bailey, which I don't understand because they already had a defensive minded catcher. But, and then obviously losing Tarik Skubal just really hurts. I mean, that's what it comes down to. But I think that as far as talent in that division is concerned, if you look at it, I mean, you've got one of the best young players in the game, and I think it was great that they locked him up long term. But, you know, you're looking at, you know, guys like Riley Green and Torkelson and Dingler and guys like that. And I think from a standpoint of just pure talent in that division between Cleveland, Detroit, everybody's kind of bunched up there. I think the Tigers have the most talent. I think the Scooble thing really hurts. And the other thing that hurts, and the thing that kind of stinks about baseball, and I know I just said that the Giants and the Indians just made a trade today, but it's hard to, you can't replace a Scooble, and you really can't do it right now unless you want to massively overpay. So like you said, Valdez is on that staff. I understand that. Flaherty on that staff. Mize on that staff. But you can't replace this guy. And then even if you wanted to, even if Detroit went out there and said, well, geez, this is a really winnable division, which it is, and said, let's go out and get a starter. The deadline's not till August. And so nobody wants to trade. Everybody's going to wait. And part of the problem with this whole thing is, okay, if you want to trade, if you went to a team like the Mets right now, just for the heck of it, and said, okay, Freddy Peralta, you guys are terrible. Freddy Peralta's got 1 year on his deal. We're the Tigers. We just lost Scooble. What would you do for that? And the Mets would try to rip you off, and the closer you get to the deadline, yeah, the more reasonable deal you could get. But the Tigers need a pitcher right now because Scooble's going to be out, what, 2 months? So I think my point is that I think from a talent standpoint, the Tigers have the most talent. They got to get Scooble back and decide what they're going to be. But that division, nobody's going to run away with that division. The White Sox aren't. The Royals aren't. The Indians don't have a ton of talent. They're not really hitting well. They're based on pitching. So from a talent standpoint, I think the Tigers have the most talent amongst all those teams. Wouldn't you agree with me on that?
6: Yeah, I think so. But my just overall, before I get off the phone, I just wanted to say this. I think just the way that the salary cap and things work out here in baseball, I'm not one of those fans that are going to criticize, you know, the Dodgers and the Yankees, and I think the Tigers, you know, we've spent money. It's been a few years for Chris Illich, yeah, and up here in ownership, there's been a lot of heat on ownership for not spending money, and, you know, rightfully so, you know, spending money on, you know, Javier Baez and that not going the best. And yeah, but, you know, what I will say, though, is, you know, the big teams in the game, you know, it's not just about spending money. I mean, you look at the Yankees and the Dodgers, you know, they do spend money, don't get me wrong, but they have a decent player evaluation process of the way that they bring in pro talent and their minor league system, bringing players up those systems. I mean, you know, you got players like Dalton Rushing and Emmett Sheehan performing for the Dodgers, and you got, you know, Cam Schlittler and different guys for the Yankees impacting the ball the way that they do. It's amazing. And, you know, for the Tigers, I'd say, you know, I think they can – they are definitely the most talented team in that AL Central, but, you know, they definitely got to get it going here soon.
1: Yeah, there's no doubt. And like you said, look, you can just point to the Mets. I mean, if you want to look, does money play a role? Of course it does. You know, the Dodgers are number one in payroll, but then you go to the Mets, number two. They're not winning. You go to the Yankees at three. Of course they are. Toronto was in the World Series. They're next. Philly is five in payroll. They're not doing anything. Atlanta's six. They're really good. Houston's one of the worst teams in the league. They're at seven. The Cubs are at eight. They're spending money. Padres is going to be interesting because they just have new ownership. And then you just called and you're talking about the Tigers. I mean, they're 10th. You know, they're in the top 10 in payroll. But when you have an injury, like I said, to Scooble, and it's this early in the season, that's what's a killer. You know, you lose a guy in June, okay, you can start talking trade with somebody. It's really hard

0: still, I mean, even if you're a team that's at the bottom, even though, you know, like the White Sox aren't as bad as they've been, even if you're the Rockies or the Giants or teams that are struggling right now, the Giants are a major market team. They're not going to just right now, this early in the season, 6 weeks in, tell their fan base basically, hey, we're punting on the season, but keep coming out to games. They're just not going to do that. So when you have injuries early in the season, like the Tigers did with their with maybe the best pitcher in baseball, Scooble, along with Skeens, it's really tough to replace a guy like that. Now, like I said, even if you're a top payroll team, if this happens in June, July, you know, something like that, then you have an opportunity to replace him. But teams aren't going to trade with you right now. And if they are, it's going to be a one-sided trade because they know how desperate you are. All right, that opens up your line at 310-840-4910. We'll continue next segment as well. We should be talking about blank. You tell us. You take over the show. 310-840-4910. We'll continue it next, only here on Sports Night on Westwood One Sports and the Westwood One Sports app.
1: Patrick Mahomes, ACL tear late last year. No playoffs in KC for the first time in 12 seasons. But now, Andy Reid says the three-time Super Bowl MVP is on track for OTAs. Could Mahomes really be 100% by week one? Westwood One Sports.
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14: A better life with Dr. Sanjay Gupta.
15: In recent years, scientists have really

0: really dialed up the urgency to understand PFAS, sometimes referred to as forever chemicals because of how long they take to break down. The latest study found these chemicals may be aging men in their 50s and 60s a bit faster than men who are younger or older or women of any age. Experts we talked to said the accumulation of PFAS may lower testosterone levels in men, impair sperm quality, and increase risks of testicular and kidney cancer. Women, it seems, just seem to be able to clear PFAS faster. Now, whether you're a man or a woman, trying to limit your exposure is a great idea. Three ways to do that. Filter your drinking water. Don't use non-stick cookware like Teflon, and avoid fast food packaging, which are sometimes coated with these chemicals. I'm Dr. Sanjay Gupta, helping you live a better life.
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0: Tom Lund. Which came true in
1: the end, we all blamed you. What's happening? Thanks for joining us. We should be talking about blank continues at 310-840-4910. You take control of the show. You tell us what we should be talking about. Happy Mother's Day to all the mothers out there.
2: Mama!
1: Do something nice for mom today. You know, brunch. Although, I think I told this story off the air, not on the air, but I am. So, my wife went with my mom to a baseball game today. And, you know, I'm working. And so, they're out. And she texts me after the baseball game, and she says, I got great news. Because I had already set up brunch for mom, already got flowers for mom, already got the card for mom, you know, that kind of stuff. I'm all set. I think I'm good, right? You know, I made it through Mother's Day. Great. I mean, that's what it's like birthdays, anniversaries. Just as a guy, you just try to get through. Like, you're not going to really gain anything out of it. Like, if you brought home flowers just on a random day, you gain something out of that. If you do it on just Mother's Day, birthdays, anniversaries, you just keep your head above water. That's kind of what we're trying to do. Keep our head above water. So, you know, I don't want mom mad at me. Got to show mad respect to mom. So, you know, I give her, got the card, got the flowers, got everything going, got brunch all set up for tomorrow. And then my wife texts me during the show. And it's not going to affect my mood. It's not going to affect the show. But she says, great news. After brunch, I talked to your mom today, and I know my mom doesn't like movies. She's very outdoorsy, likes to, you know, she's in town because my son's graduating college on Monday night. And so, you know, she likes walks, hikes. She likes to, you know, eats a certain way. That's all. She's not a big movie person. You know, she's not going to sit down, eat the popcorn, do the whole thing. She's not into, like, sitting indoors and, like, not being active and all that kind of stuff. She goes, great news. After brunch, we're going to go see the Michael Jackson movie. I'm so excited. My wife loves movies. I like movies, but I like them at home. We've got a nice setup, you know, and the whole thing, and you get comfortable and all that. And I don't know, just like most people nowadays, it's tough to get people out of their setups to actually go to the movies. And so she talked my mom into somehow, but because my mom is so nice, to go to the Michael Jackson movie. And I'm like, oh, because like it's going to be out anyway in a month, and I can just hang out at my house and watch it. It's kind of how most people are. But anyway, so she's all excited. But, you know, and here's the technicality. Here's where a lot of guys get tripped up, and then we'll jump out of the lines again. I made this mistake years ago when, you know, we still have kids at home and everything, and my wife said, well, where's my card? And I said, well, you're not my mom. Wrong answer. Just telling you, if you use that line tomorrow, it will land like Draymond Green basically saying that the goal is to not, like, be like you in a Houston Rockets uniform. Like, it's going to land like that. It's not going to land well. So I'm just telling you, either get up early and get the grocery store flowers or whatever the case, get a card so that the kids, or take a piece of paper or something and have the kids, if they're young enough, like make a card or something. Just, I'm telling you, just be prepared, because that line, I've tried it, you're not my mom, doesn't work. Because if she's the mother of your children, you still have to like get a card, be nice, like all that. I'm just telling you, you can try. You can try to get away with it. I've already tried. It doesn't work. Just letting you know. All right, let's get off the lines at 310-844-4910. Alan leads us off in Toronto. Alan, welcome to Sports Night here on Westwood One Sports. The stage is yours. Go right ahead and welcome.
3: I was at Rogers Center yesterday. Toronto 14, Angels won. No contest. Ooh. Angels are now 10 games below 500 and totally fading. Mike Trout has been with the Angels since 2011 in his 15th year. And only one postseason appearance in 2014, three-game sweep at the hands of Kansas City in the division series, where he went 1-for-12, 0.83 postseason average in his career. He has a 12-year contract until 2030 that pays him $39 million. You can be the best player in baseball, which he is, and as a hitter, you only come to the plate once every nine times. And every time you come to the plate, you cannot hit a grand slam every time. You know, you're lucky if you hit it even once a year. And I keep hearing over and over again, send him to a team where he can possibly win a World Series ring. You know, send him to a team. What general manager is going to go fishing for Trout, as he's injury prone? And his contract is way too exorbitant, you know, $39 million a year. So who would want him? Talent-wise, yes, I can see. Contract-wise, absolutely not. Any owner will tell you that this is a business first and foremost, so he is stuck there for the rest of his career And I can imagine the torment that's going through this man's mind. You know, he wants to get out of there, but it sounds great. Get him out of there, but doing it is another matter. You know, it makes no sense to have a big contract for anybody, any baseball player. I can see it for football because, you know, a quarterback can make a team better. And I can see it for basketball. You know, one player can make a big, big difference, you know. But baseball, no, one player is not going to make any difference. And Mike Trout is proof of the pudding. So, you know, it's a very, very sad situation for him.
1: That's a great call because, you know, you're right. I mean, they're 15-25. They're terrible every year. And Trout was, I mean, he's going to the Hall of Fame regardless just because of what he did early in his career. And like you said, he's been so banged up. I mean, he's on pace for 45 home runs. He's got a 947 OPS. And yet he's going to go down as, yeah, one of the better players. And it would have been, you know, a lot better if he hadn't been injured. But you're right. One playoff series for this guy, you can't trade him. He's 34 years old. I can't believe how fast his career has gone by. I remember when Mike Trout first came up in, what, 2011? And now he's 34 years old. I don't think he's ever going to play in another playoff series. And it's almost like he's got to go to another team, but another team's not going to pay him because he's so injured. And they had opportunities to trade him years ago, and they just never did. And then Trout signs that contract. And even though he's in L.A., he's with the Angels. And anybody who knows anything about sports in L.A., the Angels are like, I mean, put him after not only the Dodgers, the Lakers, the Rams, you know, USC football, UCLA bat. Like, they're way down the line. And here's a guy who's just, he's like, he's almost anonymous in baseball. It's a great point by you. Really good. Thank you, man. I appreciate the call. It opens you up at 310-840-4910. I mean, he's right. It's just like, here's this guy who's going to go down, and if he would have been injured, even higher up on the list, but he's definitely in the Hall of Fame, even if he walked off a curb right now and got hit by a bus. Like, Mike Trout's in the Hall of Fame, but it's like, we hardly knew ye. Has there ever been a guy as good as him that played in such an anonymous place, even though it's in L.A.? Like, it's just a strange dichotomy, the whole thing. Thank you, Alan. Let's go from Toronto to Miami. That's where Mark is. Hi, Mark. Welcome.
2: Hey, what's going on, man?
1: Hey, Mark.
2: Hey, I wanted to just talk some NBA playoff action. Regarding sure. The prerogative that is OKC, they're so damn talented, so good. They don't need to do any of the nonsense. Like, you watch the game today, I think it's more incumbent on the refs than the league itself, because the league really, what can you do? I mean, if a guy's good at selling a call, the ref is going to try to call. But see, if the refs know what they're looking for, don't call anything. Like, you see the game today against the Lakers, I mean, it would have made a difference. I don't think refereeing had anything different to do. The Lakers are going to get smashed and swept regardless. He did a couple of SGA, and I think Chet tried to flop a little bit. The refs didn't give him the call. So I think it's so incumbent on more of the refs to just no call, nothing. You don't have to make a rule for anything. Say, get up, I'm not giving you that call. And then after a couple times, they'll stop doing it. So I just feel like the officials, like I think game three against the Lakers was officiated pretty damn well. I mean, they weren't giving any of those calls, even the Lakers, if they tried to flop. So I just think that's the way it's got to be in the playoffs. So if guys trying to sell calls, and you see in the NFL in the playoffs where a guy will try to sell a pass interference to get a, you know, one of those long plays down the field and try to get the call from refs, and sometimes it works, but other times the ref will not give them the call. So I just would love to see that just across sports, especially in basketball, where it's so much harder because you're getting the game is so damn quick and you got big, strong athletes going down. But I was talking to a couple of my buddies. He was saying he made a great point. He's saying that Jalen Brunson, and he's a Knicks fan from New York, and actually played against Brunson in high school at Stevenson High School at Lincolnshire in Illinois. He's saying that Jalen Brunson is the most unsung free agent signing in the history of maybe sports. I said, I don't know, sports. I say basketball. Let's narrow it down to basketball. But you say that because Brunson, remember, coming out of Villanova, was a 6'1 guard. He was a second-round pick. He expected to be nothing more than like a 9th or 10th guy, maybe a G League guy. And then remember the Knicks, he was like their last option because I think the Rand passed on him, Harden, Chris Paul, a couple of big free agents passed on him, and the Knicks were stuck, as usual, holding the bag, not getting any superstar, and he was their last resort. So what's your thought on that being Jalen Brunson? Nobody thought he would be this great, and he's like a god in New York now. And if the Knicks were ever to win a title, and I can't believe saying that as a Miami fan, who is the Knicks, New York might get unhinged and turned upside down. I mean, they get excited after winning a damn playoff game. But do you think that's the case about Brunson?
1: No, that's a great call.
2: I don't know about all sports, yeah, but definitely in basketball.
1: Right. No, I don't think there's any doubt. And there's another element to that, too. His dad, Rick Brunson, who played in the league and played at Temple, was an assistant for the Knicks as well. And so that was one of the reasons he went there. And like you said, he was in the shadow of Luka. Dallas was doing really well. And he actually, as I remembered off the top of my head, Dallas could have had him and they wouldn't go to a certain number. And it wasn't even a crazy number. And they thought, you know what, Luka and Jalen are not going to survive in the same backcourt because neither was a really good defensive player. Brunson's not that big. And so he goes to the Knicks. His dad's an assistant coach there. And he's been absolutely great. And look, some players, and you know this, some players really thrive in New York. Some people just under the pressure, they wilt. And for some reason, he's just been one of those guys that has really accepted the challenge. And he's been great. And I don't think anybody, and not only from what you're talking about, because he was in Dallas and he showed what he showed in Dallas as a second round pick. But then nobody thought he would take that next step. So he took a step when he got to Dallas out of Villanova. Right. And then he took an incredible step when he went to the Knicks. And nobody thought he would. Because look, they've got other players. They've acquired a ton of players since he's been there. And a lot of big-name guys, Carl Anthony Towns and OG and Anobi and all these different guys and Bridges and all this. Right. And he's still the leader. He's still the best player. So, yeah, especially for his size. He's not a big guy, but he has embraced what New York is, and people love him for it. And if in New York you're that kind of guy and you step up in big moments, they absolutely love you and embrace you. And I think that they've embraced him. He's embraced them. And it's just been a perfect marriage. But you're right. I wouldn't disagree. Whether I can't remember if you said your friend said it or you said it. I wouldn't disagree at all. I think he's one of the certainly the last 10, 20 years, one of the most unsung and best signings. There's no doubt about it. He's lived up to everything.
2: Yeah, but final thing is everybody's suing in the Knicks out of the East. Not so fast, because if the Pistons survive the series, which I suspect they will, they're a big, physical, tough team, and that's a team that can give the Knicks a problem. And final thing on OKC is everybody's shooing them in into the finals too. But the problem is, and we saw last year against the Pacers, they struggle with Wimby's. We know is in a class by himself. But the thing about the guys is they have lengthy, athletic players on the perimeter who can give OKC a lot of trouble. So I wouldn't be shocked if the Spurs knocked them out, because guys like Vassell and Harper and Castle and Shade Sharp, mm-hmm. I mean, they're stacked with Fox. So I want to see that matchup, but don't be shocked if they get knocked out. Everybody's just handing them the mantle as the next dynasty. I'm not going to go that far, because I think definitely San Antonio, which I assume is going to survive Minnesota, can knock them out in the playoffs. But ultimately, I would love to see a Knicks versus Spurs NBA Finals. I think that would be a monumental battle in the NBA Finals. Well, thanks for the time, man.
1: Yeah, appreciate it. Thanks, Mark. That's Mark in Miami. Don't jump at 310-840-4910. We'll do a full recap of the NBA playoffs as Oklahoma City takes a commanding lead over the Lakers. The Cavaliers stay in that series against Detroit today, and we'll get into that conversation at the top of the hour as well. Open up your line at 310-840-4910. We'll continue to talk about it. We'll get more into the NBA playoffs. Plus, in most parts of the country, it is lotto day for the NBA, so we'll get into that conversation as well. 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

0: Sports and the very downloadable Westwood One Sports app. Alex is here, as you can tell. Stu is here producing the show. Well, we'll get a few more calls in. Top of the hour, we'll reset you on the NBA playoffs. Oklahoma City, even without Jalen Williams, dominant. Could the Spurs actually hang with them? Mark just called us in Miami, thinks they can. Is it Knicks or bust in the East? We'll discuss all those things. Plus, I guess if you're everywhere but the West Coast, it is Sunday, so I already gave you the disclaimer on mom. Treat mom well. It is Mother's Day, but also it is lottery day, which the NBA just loves. So we'll discuss that in the final hour as well. Plus, you got Lund's last call, all those great things. So stay right where you are. You can still slip one in at 310-840-4910. So again, we'll get to the NBA playoffs and our analysis of it and where things are at the top of the hour in about 15 minutes. Let's jump out to a couple more. Again, we should be talking about blank. You take over the show. What should we be talking about? Noah's up next in Baltimore. Hi, Noah. Welcome to Westwood One Sports. You go right ahead.
1: Oh, what is up, John? How are you?
0: Good. How are you, man?
1: I am doing great. By the way, just one thing, awesome. That hold music by the commercials gets me going for this call. I'm telling you.
0: Very
1: good
0: nice.
1: Stuff right there.
0: That's what we want
1: to
0: do.
1: Let's get up to the guys behind the show, man. They really run it. They do a great job, right? Got to give a hands 100%. Up to the guys behind the scenes.
0: 100%. Absolutely.
1: All right.
0: Nice call by you.
1: Let's get in. I want to talk a little bit about my Ravens tonight.
0: Yeah, let's do it.
1: You know, I loved the pick that they made at 14. I thought he was the best. Best lineman at draft.
0: Yeah, Penn State guard.
1: I think he fell just because he's not a tackle, right? That's a premium position. Yep. But you have to understand that was such a weak point last year with that team. And, you know, I think people are really kind of sleeping on the fact that we changed all, like we went through all our coordinators, all our head coach. We just went a staff change. And I think it's going to bring out, like, you look at Jesse Minter did with the Chargers last year. He didn't have close to the amount of talent he has on this Ravens roster on defense that he's going to have this year. And I think that's where the Ravens get back to their top five defense and, you know, Ravens type football, and their secondary starts getting better, because again, their secondary is exposed last year due to the lack of pressure that they put on the quarterback. They really weren't getting to the quarterback. And I'm very excited. I think people are sleeping and saying, you know, this is just going to be a regular Ravens year, maybe going 11-6 and kind of falling off in the playoffs. But I really think this change is it's going to be really good for them.
0: Well, look, I think they should dominate the division. I don't care if Aaron Rodgers comes back or not. The Bengals are if Joe Burrow and the Browns are the Browns. You don't have to worry about them. But like you said, I mean, the hope is, and you know this, you're a Ravens fan, is that Jesse Minter, who worked with Mike McDonald, they were both at Michigan, and that he turns into kind of a Mike McDonald. The Chargers' defense was really good. And like you said, the Ravens always seem to do this. Like I said, the guard they got out of Penn State, he's just an absolute grinder. He's a mauler. And so they go back to running the football like they do. Lamar Jackson stays healthy. Whatever the contract situation is with him, it's going to get done. You're not moving Lamar Jackson. You'd be crazy. He's only 29 years old. They're constantly trying to improve the receiver position. But I like Lane, the kid they got out of USC. I like Surratt, the kid that they got out of Indiana. They're constantly doing that. If they can get that back on, and like I said, defensively, they're going to be fine because that's what they do. And, you know, they get Trey Hendrickson to bolster that pass rush, like you said, that was a suspect last year. And Kyle Hamilton is awesome. And then, like I said, like that division that they play in, I don't think there's any doubt that the Ravens should be. Last year was just weird, right? Kansas City's not in it. Baltimore's not in it.
1: Yeah.
0: It was just kind of a weird year. But I look at that division and I think Baltimore's got to dominate. And I think that Jesse Minter gives them some fresh energy. I like John Harbaugh. But there's always an expiration date on a coach. And I just think it was his time. And I think it was time for new blood. And, as a Ravens fan, if I'm you, I'm excited. Because that division stinks.
1: Yeah, exactly.
0: And the Ravens should dominate it, to me.
1: Yeah, one last thing. There was something that I saw online. It was, I think, for the first, I think, what, 12 years of his tenure, he had, like, I think it was like 13, 14 playoff wins or something like that. In the last seven, he had like three or four. You know, so as you're building on to what you said, like, he's a great coach and all, but there's an expiration date on everything, and it was just time for him to go, you know?
0: Yeah. Noah, thanks, man.
1: All right,
0: you're on the East Coast. Have a great morning. Appreciate it. Let's get out. Let's go north of the border again. Let's go to Mike in Toronto. Mike, thanks for waiting here on Sportsnet on Westwood One Sports. Go right ahead, Mike. Thanks.
2: Hey. How's it going, John? Everything's good?
0: Yeah, everything's great. Thanks, man. I appreciate you asking.
2: Excellent. A couple of things here. Huge on the BYU Utah getting the first pick for AJ DeBonzo. How do you feel?
0: Oh man, just all he has to do is go down the street, right? That would be huge.
2: A little bike ride in the city. So, but quick question for you. A little look at going into the 2026-2027. You know, we're anticipating the scheduling coming out. Are we going to get a Harbaugh Bowl?
0: Ooh, how cool would that be? Giants and Chargers? That's a good call by you. I covered that Super Bowl back in the day, and when it was Ravens and 49ers, and then I think they had a Thanksgiving Day game as well, and they called it the Harbowl, and Jim Harbaugh was like, I will not have any of this. Yeah, you're right. That would be amazing. Jim's kind of chilled out a little bit, but yeah, he hated that whole thing, and I remember all at the Super Bowl, he was talking about, like, I love my brother and this and that, and let me see. When would we get that? Let's see.
2: What year was the Ravens and Niners?
0: 2000. What Super Bowl is it? It was Super 12? Bowl 47.
2: I Super Bowl 47 like we got. 12 or so?
0: Yeah, something like that. Yeah. It was like Super Bowl 47. Yeah, like 2012, because then Harbaugh Jim Harbaugh, I'm talking about, kind of lost his bearings a little bit, and then he left. But yeah, he was gone by 14. So, yeah, about 2012. That Super Bowl. But you're right. The Giants host the Niners. Yeah, the Giants host the Niners. No, I'm thinking Niners. No, they don't play the Chargers, do they?
2: No,
0: I guess they could get them in the Super Bowl.
2: Ray Lewis, Joe Flacco.
0: Yeah,
2: Flacco to came in.
0: Oh, they killed him. Yeah, and then the lights went out. Like we're all sitting there in the Superdome, the lights go out. We're like, what's going on here? Jacoby Jones had that kick return to start the third quarter, and yeah, that whole thing.
2: It was fantastic. So, but
0: absolutely.
2: that goes to that little what do they call it? The logo conspiracy. That's Giants and and LA Chargers in SoFi, isn't it? It's in SoFi.
0: Yeah, that'd be amazing. That'd be amazing. Thanks, my friend. Have a great night. We appreciate it. I'm up against it at the top of the hour. Thank you so much for calling. See, that's what I was saying, man. Mike was calling from Toronto. All over North America, man. We've gotten it all tonight. It's been amazing. Toronto, Baltimore, L.A., Chicago. We went all over the place. Cotta in the Bronx. I mean, come on, man. Maryland, Tacoma, Washington, Miami tonight. We went all over the place, man. It was absolutely crazy. Alabama. Chance was in Alabama tonight. Great calls tonight. We had singing tonight on the show. We went to Indiana. I'm looking back where we were tonight. We were all over the place tonight. Bravo by you. And give it up to Alex. Look at you were getting a shout out there too. You got a shout out for one of the guys when I get behind the scenes. He'd rather be here than Mexico like you were last week.
3: Oh, gosh. Don't you tempt me right now. I'll go back and dig a well right now. You try me.
0: All right, let's get you caught up on the NBA playoffs, what's going on there. We'll get the buzz. We're going to get Stu in here and talk a little Knicks. He's in New York, so we'll get into that. We'll get you caught up on everything that's going on in the NBA playoffs. We'll still take calls as well at 310-840-4910, 310-840-4910. If you did not get what you want to talk about, we can do that in the final hour of the show. Lots of great stuff. NBA playoffs, lotto talk, Lund's last calls. We got a ton of different stuff that we haven't even got to. We even got into an NFL. Maybe we'll bring that back up because I just love the schedule release that is coming up on Thursday. So still a ton to get to in the final hour of the show, and we'll do all that coming up next. Plus, if you'd like to continue to give praise where it is absolutely due on this show with Alex and Stu, continue to do that as well, please, if you would. So we'll get you caught up on everything. Oklahoma City and the Lakers played today. Cleveland and Detroit played today as well, and we'll preview the games on Mother's Day as well. And do remember, it is Mother's Day after all. So again, flowers would be good. And like I said, I've made this mistake, and I don't want you to make it. Even though she's not your mom, your significant other, I'm telling you, your wife, whatever, you got to treat her just like it's Mother's Day, man. She's the wife of your children. So please, it's Westwood on Sports and the Westwood on Sports app.
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10: A better life with Dr. Sanjay Gupta.
11: In recent years, scientists have really dialed up the urgency to understand PFAS, sometimes referred to as forever chemicals because of how long they take to break down. The latest study found these chemicals may be aging men in their 50s and 60s a bit faster than men who are younger or older or women of any age. Experts we talked to said the accumulation of PFAS may lower testosterone levels in men, impair sperm quality, and increase risks of testicular and kidney cancer. Women, it seems, just seem to be able to clear PFAS faster. Now, whether you're a man or a woman, trying to limit your exposure is a great idea. Three ways to do that. Filter your drinking water. Don't use non-stick cookware like Teflon, and avoid fast food packaging, which are sometimes coated with these chemicals. I'm Dr. Sanjay Gupta, helping you live a better life.
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0: Yes, hello, friends. John Lund with you on the late night version of Sports Night. In every time zone but the West, we are on to Mother's Day. So may I say, happy Mother's Day to all you mothers. John Lund here. Alex is here running the ship. Stu is producing this fine program. Thank you for hanging out. Lines are open at 310-840-4910. That is your Westwood One Sports Talk and Text line. If I have not compelled you to call, that's okay. Just put it in your phone for later. Before we jump back out to the lines, I want to get you caught up on the NBA playoffs. If you missed, maybe you were out, whatever the case may be. Maybe you did a Saturday night instead of a Sunday brunch, which, by the way, just so you know, because I made my brunch reservations a few weeks ago, and then my wife came to me today and said, "Do you think you can change the res?" I go, "Are you insane? Like, you cannot get into a brunch tomorrow." I think tomorrow, or today, depending on where you are, today is probably the biggest brunch day of the year. I could be wrong. Am I wrong in that, Alex and Stu? Today, right? I mean, Mother's Day is the biggest brunch day.
1: Mother's
0: is it
1: day,
0: not?
1: Yeah.
2: Oh, for sure.
0: Has to be. Has to be, right?
3: I think the only other one will be Diana Rossini Day, but this is probably the biggest one.
2: You think it's a joke.
0: But by literally, the way, that thing is...
2: Dude, I just have to say this, John. Step Brothers literally told us. They literally told us. Boats and blank. I'm just saying.
0: That's true. That's true. By the way, I don't know how that story can get crazier. Because now she was pregnant and they were together in a boat or something like that. Like, I don't know. I mean, what? Anyway, I digress. So anyway, happy Mother's Day. Do the right thing. Not only, like I said, I think everybody's going to take care of their mother. Everybody knows that. You got to get a card, got to give them a call. Maybe it's flowers, depending on where she lives, whatever the case may be. I'm just telling you, as somebody who's been divorced, and this is probably just, I mean, there was a lot in that bucket. It wasn't like one thing did it. This might have tipped it completely over. But I do remember my first wife saying to me one time, "Well, like, where's my card and where's my stuff?" And like, and I go, "Well, you're not my mom." And she looked at me like, "I am the mother of your children, though." And I went, "Ooh, yeah. Hang on. Let me run to the grocery store, get you some grocery store flowers." She's like, "No, too late." So don't blow it. Don't screw it up. Just let you know. Because it's not usually the mom that you screw up. It's your significant other. And you got to do something. Like, if the kids are really young, have them do, like, homemade cards or whatever. You do you. I'm just trying to save you some grief. All right. Let's get you caught up on the NBA playoffs. Oklahoma City dominates the Lakers. They're up 3-0. Obviously, Luka's not playing. By the way, did anybody see Ric Flair put this out, Nature Boy, a little bit earlier? The following, at Luka Doncic. There's only one word that I can possibly say, and that's disappointed. $46 million and you can't play? OMG. I would jump off the Empire State Building with a parachute for $46 million a year, and I don't even know how to pull the cord to open it, but I would take my chances. That's Ric Flair about Luka. So, I love social media. So the Lakers are down 3-0. LeBron's doing his best, but at 41, and I give him a ton of credit, there's no way. Austin Reeves is going to get a big contract in the offseason. He absolutely stinks on both ends of the floor. But don't trade him, Lakers. Don't trade him. He's so valuable to your future. He has not been good in the series, but he has complained a lot to the officials. I'm not saying I love what has happened, but today's game had nothing to do with the officials. In fact, the Lakers had far more free throws than what the Thunder did. So if you're a Lakers fan, you can't complain about that. Now, if we go back to game two, that's a different story. But as far as this game is concerned, so Oklahoma City's going to move on. They didn't even have Jalen Williams. They just have a cavalcade of guys that just come off the bench. SGA wasn't really great tonight. I think he only had 6 or 7 free throws, so you couldn't complain about that. But it's just the rest of the guys in Oklahoma City, and Jalen Williams, didn't I just say, didn't even play tonight. As far as the Cavs and the Pistons are concerned, James Harden, for once in his entire professional career, did show up late in a playoff game. Breaking news. And so they're back in that series against Detroit, 2-1. I still think Detroit wins that series, and they're going to take on the Knicks when they finish off their series against Philadelphia. Philadelphia is just so banged up, but the Knicks are playing great basketball. So I think it's going to be the Knicks and the Pistons. Let me go out on that limb. And then I'm kidding. And then over in the West, I think we're all just waiting for San Antonio and Oklahoma City. And as much as I think it's cool that the Knicks will finally make the NBA Finals, which I believe they'll do for the first time since 1999, and they haven't won a title since 73, I think it's almost like in the NFL when it was the Rams versus the Seahawks. I think whoever wins OKC San Antonio, and I'm not sure San Antonio's ready, Although I will say that if Jalen Williams doesn't play against San Antonio, I think it's going to be a major problem, and I don't think it matters against the Lakers. So give us your thoughts on that as well at 310-840-4910. Stu, I want to ask you, because you're in New York, there's got to be an absolute unbelievable buzz around the Knicks right now. Like, everybody in New York's got to be, it's all Knicks, right? I mean, even like oh, Ben yeah. Stiller was at the Met Gala, and he had like a navy suit with an orange tie. Like, I mean, everybody, right?
1: It is, yes, it is very Knicks hype right now. Yankees are doing well. It's early in the season. Mets yep. are not doing well. there's a lot of, you know, Mets fans not too happy with that situation. But, yes, everyone is very excited about the Knicks.
0: Yeah, it's just, it's crazy. And you know, and look, I realize that they're not going to be satisfied with anything less than championships. I understand that. But I do think that that's a major step forward for the Knicks. If they got to the finals this year, and then you get that close and you determine, okay, what do we need against Oklahoma City? Probably playing against Oklahoma City. I could see San Antonio, though, so I don't want to be so fast in that one. But this is weird to say because it's kind of championship or bust in New York, but I got to believe that when it comes to the Knicks, because they haven't had success, have not been in the finals for so long, that if they at least get to the finals, I got to believe that, as weird as this sounds, that New York fans will be satisfied with that. Is that fair, or is it just championship or bust in that city?
1: No, I do think that if they do get to the finals and lose to the Thunder, or I guess maybe the Spurs, but probably the Thunder,
0: right.
1: I think that yeah. would be considered a successful season. I do.
0: Yeah, me too. I mean, I got to think. And the East is so open. I mean, you look at it now, and, you know, Detroit was on the verge against Orlando, so kind of for a minute there, it was like, well, Detroit's not going to make it, and, you know, they vanquished Boston. I got to believe, too, by the way, and we have a lot of listeners in Boston, so 310-840-4910. The Celtics have to be looking at what the Knicks are doing to Philadelphia, going, how did we lose to Philly? Like, I know that Joel Embiid scored 34 in the final one there, and Jason Tatum was out, but they should have taken care of the 76ers long before they got to a game 7. I got to believe the Celtics are just like, or and their fans especially, are just sitting there going, we lost to Philly, how? I mean, New York is crushing these guys, you know? I don't know. I got to believe the Boston's going, how did we lose to these guys?
1: They have to be. I feel like the series against New York would have been, you know, pretty much, to no disrespect to the Cavs or the Pistons, but this would have been to get to the finals, I think.
0: Yeah, I mean, Boston, New York, nothing. It doesn't get better than that. I mean, I've attended some of those games when they've been head-to-head like this and both been good, and it's like there's just nothing better. I mean, that's a great rivalry. And so, again, not that Philly's not, but just Philly's just, I mean, Joel Embiid's just too banged up. You know, if they were healthy 100%, you know, Philly might give them a little bit of a run. I thought the Knicks were going to win this series rather easily, and they're showing that the way that the Knicks are playing. But I was thinking this driving in today, you know, I was listening to something, and I was just like, Boston's got to be sick to their stomach. Like, how did we do this? Again, I know that they lost Tatum in game 7, but. And I'm pretty impressed about the way Tatum played. Now there's all this talk about, well, whether Jaylen Brown's going to be leaving town. Like, I know we had Brett Siegel on a little bit earlier, and we just didn't end up getting to it. But there's buzz that maybe Jaylen Brown could be going anywhere. And to me, I know he's not going to win the MVP, but what he did this year was incredibly impressive the majority of the year without Jason Tatum. And as well as they played, I mean, Boston was the favorite in the East going into the playoffs. Now New York's the favorite going into the East. We'll see what Detroit is, because we kind of all threw Detroit away. We're like, well, Orlando's going to win that series, and then Detroit came back. And even though they lost today to Cleveland, man, Cade Cunningham. I mean, most people know. I mean, if you're watching the NBA, you know who Cade Cunningham is. But, man, I think on the big playoff stage like this, I mean, that dude is good. Even though Harden stepped up in the end of that game, that dude is really good. So there's that going on. And then later today, unless you're on the West Coast, later today is the draft lottery. And I got to be honest, I think this is one of the most important draft lotteries we've seen, because A.J. DeMonsa of BYU, I think, is going to go number one. You got Darren Peterson, who knows how people are going to react to the kind of season he had at Kansas. Boozer is in there. Acuff Jr. is in there. I mean, Caleb Wilson. There's so many good players. And while I don't know that it's going to live up to the 2003 class because LeBron was at the top of it, but I think there's players, you know, Carmelo Anthony's obviously a Hall of Famer. I think there's that type of player. I think DeMonsa could be that kind of a player, and even better defensively. You know, Chris Bosh was in that draft. Dwayne Wade was in that draft. Those are Hall of Fame players that we're talking about. But there are, at least to me, there are three or four franchise changers led by DeMonsa. And I think this draft could go 10 deep or maybe even more in terms of players that can have a real effect on a team. And I'm looking at it right now, and I'm just I've been sitting here at every break hitting the sim lottery on Tankathon, and I'm trying to think to myself, like, who really needs them? Like, Washington needs them. Atlanta has New Orleans pick. Utah tanked for DeBonta, basically. If you're not familiar geographically with Salt Lake City, you know, Provo, where he played at BYU, DeBonta, that's 30, 40 minutes down the road. I mean, it's just like right there. Indiana could be back in this thing really, really fast. You get Halliburton back, you get the first pick, a guy like DeBonta, and all of a sudden, you know, they're back in it, something like that. It's interesting with Sacramento because I think they're just such a mess right now, and they need a building block more than anybody. I think maybe just in terms of pure need, like Sacramento would be like, please. I mean, think about a team like Dallas. What if Dallas somehow got this thing? And now you're looking at a guy like Cooper Flagg, and you get, you know, Kyrie to come back, and all of a sudden you're looking at Dallas going, wow, they had a guy like DeBonta or something like that, or any of these top guys. You know, like I said, I think a few of these top guys, if Golden State somehow got it, you know, I think Golden State has like a 9.4% chance. Like, I think the conspiracy theorists would be out if Golden State got this thing. But Golden State goes from a situation where, you know, Steph Curry's older and Draymond Green, obviously, and Jimmy Butler's coming back from a knee injury, thinking, well, they don't get another chance. And depending on if they got the top pick, a guy like DeBonta, or even, you know, a guy like Boozer, or, I mean, you're looking at, or Darren Peterson, who a lot of, you know, he came up with some stuff by why he had the season that he had. If Darren Peterson could all of a sudden live up to what everyone thought he was going to be, I mean, most people thought Peterson was going to be the first pick of this draft. And so if he comes into the NBA and he lives up to those expectations, and a team like Golden State got him, all of a sudden, where's Golden State in this? So there's so many interesting things going on as far as this lottery is concerned, because there are so many players who could be really, really good in this draft. I think DeMonts is the best one. There is a debate. Like I said, we had Brett Siegel on a little bit earlier from Clutch Points. He's really, really good. And he kind of said, yeah, you know, it's not 100% DeBonta, but I think he's a two-way player. He's 6'9". The way that he scored, he carried BYU, especially after Richie Saunders got hurt, their best shooter. And I think he's going to be a franchise changer. Is it going to be LeBron? I don't think he's going to be LeBron, but he's going to be really good. And then, like I said, Peterson could be really good. Boozer could be really good. Acuff Jr. could be really good. I think Caleb Williams Wilson is really, really underrated. I think he could change a team. So it's going to be interesting, because of all the talk this year about the tanking, one of the reasons why teams tank so much is this class. You know, I think it's a complete overreaction by the NBA, the reaction they've had to tanking. It's not that teams haven't tanked in the past. They have. But the reason why Utah did is, look, it's really difficult. Let's be honest. It's really difficult to get free agents to sign in Utah. And they're like, we've got a kid up the street in A.J. DeBonta. This is a once-in-a-lifetime opportunity. We got to try to get this kid. Who could blame him? You know, same thing with Washington. Same thing with Dallas. Same thing with Indiana with their injuries to Halliburton. All these teams are like, look at all these guys that are coming out. And like I said, I think this thing could go, in terms of high-impact players, I think this thing could go all the way to 9 or 10. And then in terms of real franchise changers, the minute you get these guys, I think there's three or four. I think DeBonta is for sure. I think that Peterson, given the right situation, absolutely could be. Yeah, and I know a lot of people aren't as high on Cameron Boozer, but at the very worst, I think Cameron Boozer is a 2010 guy every night. Everybody's kind of worried about his athleticism, plays below the rim, that kind of stuff. But I know this, he's really talented when he did. And if you remember his dad, Carlos Boozer, and he played for Utah, he was a 20-10 guy every night. You know, him and Darren Williams, 20-10, 20-10, 20-10. Anybody could use that. So there's a number of teams. The only team that, if this happens, it'll just be absolutely crazy, is OKC. OKC owns the Clippers pick. And if for some reason, let me hit Sim Lottery a few times here on Tankathon and see if they come up number one. Nah, I don't think so. Let's hope they don't. Oh, Golden State just got the first pick. That would be terrible. You know, see, there you go. If DeBonta got in there, all of a sudden Steph Curry's like, I think I might. And that's where all the conspiracy theorists will come out. So anyway, NBA playoffs update, and then tomorrow's the big day in the NBA. I don't like the lottery. I think they should go right with the NFL system. Worst team, best players. That's the way it should be. You don't need to screw around with this whole thing. The NBA, obviously, and Adam Silver disagrees. I've never liked all the talk. I don't think this is the number one problem that the NBA has. I don't think it's a it's a problem to the extent of the way that they've talked about it. Who's watching the bottom level teams? They're not. I'd much rather have the top level teams playing their players. I think that's an issue, this whole 65 thing. I think the way that Oklahoma City and the way that teams are starting to pander to the referees and the acting, which has always been bad, but I don't think it's ever been worse than it is right now. Those are the issues, I think, are the major issues with the NBA, but they keep saying that it's about tanking. So we'll see how they change this thing. But anyway, today is that day. So there's going to be a bottom feeder team or two or three. They're going to be very happy with where they are. So give me your thoughts on that at 310-840-4910. We'll get some more calls out of this whole thing. We had a bunch of stuff, and then at about 40 minutes past the hour, we'll give you Lund's last call. And I think we have a really good last call tonight at 40 minutes past the hour. I was just looking at it a little bit earlier. Let me see just real quick what we're doing. Oh, yeah, we can still do some more NFL stuff, too. I forgot we got to hit a couple of things like that. What do we got for the final stuff? Oh, yeah, it's good. It's really good. You want to hang around for that. All right. It is Sportsline with your old friend John Lund, our good friends Alex and Stuart here as well, only here on Westwood One Sports and the Westwood One Sports app.
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1: Sports Not in Western One Sports, the Western One Sports app. Please make sure it is Mom's Day, so please make sure. There you go. Very, very, very nice. All right, London's last call coming up in about 18 minutes, about 40 minutes past the hour. So make sure that you do listen through that. We got a bunch of good stuff. By the way, one thing I wanted to bring up, and I thought it deserved more time, and I think we have the sound on this, right? Which is, Stu reminded me that today the anniversary of, or was yesterday, or was it this week, of Bartolo Colon hitting a home run?
2: Yeah, a couple days ago.
1: Okay, that's still fine. Yeah, that's still fine. This might have been the most unlikely thing. I know this is a lot. I know that we are a prisoner of the moment, but this might have been the most unlikely thing to happen in baseball history. And we'll give it to you in just a second. We'll play the audio for you. But it's Bartolo Colon. And, you know, I was in Oakland when Bartolo Colon was with the A's, and he was a fun guy. But he would, when he went to the plate, when obviously pitchers would still hit, and even though he was in the American League, and obviously, if you're playing in a National League park, you got to hit. And, I mean, when he was with the A's, he didn't want to be up there. He'd just, like, let a couple go by, and then he'd kind of give a half swing and then, like, you know, back into the dugout. But how many years ago is this? It's like, this got to be, like, 10, 15 years now by now, something like that. But the other part that's funny is that you'll hear in here is it's James Shields that gives up the home run, and that's not the worst thing James Shields did when he was a Padre. James Shields got traded for Fernando Tatis Jr. after this too. So here's James Shields. It's Padres, right? And Bartolo's at the plate and near anniversary. Here you go.
3: Colon looking for his first hit of the year.
4: Oh. He drives one deep left field. Back goes Upton. Back near the wall. It's out of here. Bartolo has done it. The impossible has happened.

0: happen? The team vacates the dugout as Bartolo takes the long trot, his first career home run, and there will be nobody in the dugout to greet him. This is one of the great moments in the history of baseball.
1: So I don't know that I would go great moments in history of baseball, but I would say of if you had told me, like, okay, Bartolo Colon hitting a home run, I mean, just like some of the craziest things you ever saw. I mean, on par with like the band being on the field or Randy Johnson hitting the bird or like it just the immaculate, like how much money could you have won if you had said, and there back then there were no like, you know, prediction markets or anything like that. And I don't even know, I guess in Vegas you could have done props, but not like they are now, right? Where a lot of states or most states you can do some sort of prop betting or whatever. I don't know what the odds would have been for Bartolo Colon to hit a home run on that particular night, but just unbelievable. And so when you reminded me of that, I started to think to myself, like, that's got to be top five, and I don't think I'm overdoing that in terms of, like, you see something in sports and you think to yourself, I've never seen that. Like Jim Marshall run the wrong way against the 49ers years and years ago, the defensive end for the Vikings, like running wrong way. You know, like it's got to be up there with at least top five, at least top five, if not number like. And I almost think on that day, because this is the way Bartolo was, like people were giving him grief, like, Bartolo, you can never hit a home run. And then he said, okay, I'll just, you know, I'm going to effort at the plate for one time, and then he hit a home run. Just amazing. So I don't know that I would call it, as the announcer did, like one of the greatest moments in baseball history, but I don't know, 1,000,000 to 1? That's just insane. What do you say, Stu? Like, is it top five moments in baseball history where you'd say, like, there's no way he's doing that?
2: Yeah, it is certainly up there. You mentioned the Randy Johnson hitting the bird with the baseball. That's like, one of them as well. How about Jose Canseco, the ball hitting off his head and going over the wall?
1: When he was at the Rangers.
2: Yes, yes.
1: And he puts his glove up and it bounces off his head and over the wall. That might be number one. Honestly, that might be number one. That even might top this. Like, I remember that play, too, because they showed it on SportsCenter like 1,000 times. And I think it was probably a Dan Patrick night or something that night. And they showed it again and again. And then Jose's looking around like, where's the ball? Like, dude, it's over the wall. Like, I think I'm pretty confident in saying, like, we'll never see that again. We will never see that, where a ball bounces off some dude's head and goes over the wall. No way.
2: And the fact that it was Canseco makes it so much better.
1: Oh, yeah, absolutely. And he's running back to the wall, and it bounces off his head.
2: Doink.
1: Like, you never would see that. Like you've seen a ball go off a glove or, you know, or whatever, or, you know, it bounces, it's a ground rule double, the guy screws something up. I mean, you see that, you know, you see those things. But, I mean, for the ball to we've never even seen anything close to that. So, yeah, okay, maybe that would be more unlikely than, like, a Bartolo Colon home run, but I just remember, like, Bartolo just hit a home run? That was unreal. Can you imagine the grief that James Shields got, too? Because James Shields, like, you gave up the home run to Bartolo and you got traded for Fernando Tatis Jr. But, like, in between that, James Shields had a pretty solid career. He was, like, Tampa for a while. And he was pretty solid. But, like, if he started talking, like, if James Shields started talking trash to you, you'd just be like, didn't you give up a home run to Bartolo Colon? I'd be like,
2: yeah. That'd be so mean.
1: That would be mean. But, yeah, that might be – okay, so Canseco probably most unlikely would be Canseco off the head, Bartolo's home run, Randy Johnson hitting a bird. Like, Randy Johnson could stand on a mound because it was during spring training. Randy Johnson could stand on a mound or any pitcher, like, I don't know, and throw 1,000 pitches. And they could release, like, birds, and I don't think you could hit one like that. Like, that was unreal. Wasn't PETA angry? Like – I guess, well, PETA at every turn wants to the people for the ethical treatment of animals. And I think that they like got angry with Randy Johnson. Like, do you think he meant to do that? Like, he, for those who don't remember, he was throwing a pitch. It wasn't like he was like, you know, I'm going to try to hit a bird with a ball. He was throwing a pitch. It was just like bad timing.
2: I don't think you could even do that if you tried on purpose.
1: No, right. Never.
2: No.
1: Like, seriously, that, like, he just, the bird happened to be flying by, and it was just poof. And all you saw was feathers. Like, that was it, man. Yeah. So that one's probably on the list. I'm trying to think as far as like unlikely. And we don't have to stick to baseball, but I mean, that's just, that was unbelievable. Unbelievable. Probably if you went football, you probably go immaculate reception. You might go band on the field. Like, we're never going to see a band on the field again. I'm pretty confident in saying that. Like, it's the final play of the game, and there's a dude returning a kick, and that's all of a sudden, because Joe Starkey was the guy's name that called it. He's like, the band is on the field. And you're like, what? Like, what are you talking about? A band is on the field. And the guy's running through the band, and he knocks over like that. I think it was like the guy holding the big drum or the tuba or whatever it was, and he knocks him out in the end zone. And like, they're like, there's got to be a penalty on there. There's something, right? Nope, no penalty.
2: Like, you would think there'd be something, but no.
1: Yeah, like nowadays there would be. Like, because we're just penalty happy. So there's like, wait a minute. Like back then, it's like, they kind of looked at each other and were like, I guess. I don't know. I know there's a ban on the field, but I guess that's a touchdown. Insane. Anyway, there you go. The anniversary of Bartolo Colon's home run. When you brought that up to me today, I was like, oh my God. Like, that's up there. That is absolutely crazy. Anyway, yeah, Canseco's head, Bartolo's home run, Randy Johnson hitting a bird. I don't think there's any. That'd be tough. That'd be tough. Just unlikely things that you'll never see in sports. A band on the field, you're never going to see that. What else? You'll never see the Holy Roller. Like, you'll never see that because they outlawed it. Basically, I mean, you could see it, I guess, but like, what was it? Dave Casper kicks it. Stabler fumbles it. Casper got it at the end. There was like Pete Banaszak in the middle. Ball's getting kicked and moved and everything. By the way, the call on that one's unbelievable. That's like that might be the best just single call of all time. Just an amazing call. And Madden's on the field. And he says, get your big butt out of there. I mean, that's just an amazing. That might be the best call of all time. That's pretty good. So anyway, there you go. You brought that up today. And I was racking my brain. I was just sitting there going, oh, yeah, man. I'm never going to see that again. Just amazing stuff. All right, a couple other things before, because we got Lund's last call coming up, and we're going to get into a few different things like this. But the one thing, by the way, we mentioned the Draymond Green thing very, very briefly. The one thing I wanted to mention about that is that nobody's talking about, and I'm pretty surprised. Oh, thanks, Alex. I just read something, Alex. I'm glad you dumped that word. I just read that. That was an amazing song. But then, yeah, because I knew that's what I was saying. That one part that you dumped was coming. I'm like, oh, I know it's coming here. It was a beautiful Mother's Day song, though. I'm just saying. But you did catch that at the end. That's very nice. The one part of the Draymond Green story that nobody's talking about, because everybody's talking about Barkley versus Draymond Green and all that different stuff. And then Draymond Green's into it, getting into a fight with Austin Rivers now. Is that Charles Barkley said before last season that he was only going to do inside the NBA for 2 more years. Well, 1 year is almost up, which means next year is it. And a lot of people assumed that Draymond Green was going to get that mantle. And I'm thinking to myself, is this going to be it for inside the NBA? Like, are we getting one, you know, swan song of that thing? So it's going to be like LeBron James is going to do his swan song. And then inside the NBA is going to do their swan song. And that's going to be it. Because if Barkley's not around, then I don't know if Kenny Smith is going to want to be around, and Kenny Smith could probably go to an NBA front office. Shaq would want to keep doing it. I think Shaq is 54, I want to say. So it's not like Shaq is too old and he would quit doing it. But then again, Shaq's on just about every commercial that you could possibly be on, and he's got millions, if not billions, so he's got a ton of money. So he doesn't really need to do it anymore, and he's probably doing it just because he's having fun. Like, Kenny doesn't need to do it. He's got enough money. Charles says he's going to retire after next year, and Shaq doesn't really need to do it unless he wants to continue to do TV, but I think he's only doing it because the chemistry is so good. And not to say this is old, but Ernie Johnson's going to be 70 before next season, and I'm thinking to myself, do those guys really want to try to go through another rendition? And then ESPN hasn't shown the ability to be able to find that kind of chemistry, and they've tried, and that's why they got inside the NBA, because they're like, heck with it. There's already a great show. Let's just get that show. So I just, you know, what's getting lost in this whole thing is Draymond Green, I think, was a lot of people's assumption that he was going to take Charles's place and this thing was just going to keep rolling. And I've known this. I don't know if everybody has known this, but that's not Draymond Green. He's not Charles Barkley. He doesn't laugh at himself. We all have friends that have certain qualities. Some guys are funny. Some guys are, you know, whatever the case may be. That's not Draymond Green. He's not funny. He's not witty. He's not Charles Barkley. Nobody is. But he certainly showed that, and I think that he went from the guy that, like, we all assumed was going to be it, and then he dropped that kind of lead balloon in the Charles Barkley, we don't want to look like you in a Rockets uniform kind of a thing, and everyone went, oh, this guy's not funny. I'm not sure he's going to be the guy. You know, in just one single moment, that kind of happened. And I thought to myself, as everybody was reacting to that whole thing, I thought to myself, well, you realize that, like, Charles is leaving after next year. So what is going to become of this show? To me, that last year is more important than LeBron's last year. Like, what's going to happen to this show? This is the best studio show there is. Best chemistry in sports is this show. What's going to go on with Charles? I haven't seen anybody talk about that, because Charles said before last year, I got a 7-year contract, but I'm only doing 2. So that's it. And there isn't an heir apparent. And then so now ESPN's going to go back to the drawing board? No, thank you. I mean, how many renditions did they try of, like, pre-half post before they finally said, oh, we got it inside the NBA? And Charles said, I'm doing it for 2 years. So we'll see. All right, let's get to Lund's last call. We got 5 things that you got to know before you get out of here. Yes, Mike Vrabel is on that list. A little NBA that we've got as well. I got an OKC question for you. Got a little Mother's Day in there. So the 5 things you got to know before we get out of here tonight. Let's do that coming up next. Lund's last call. We'll do it next on Sportsnet on Westwood One Sports and the Westwood One Sports app.
3: 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And now superstar Carlos Correa is out for the year. 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

0: Westwood One Sports presents John Lund.
1: I don't know for how much longer they will present me. It's Mother's Day, except for you in the West. But, you know, you got 18 minutes. Take care of mom. And, yes, mother lover. Yes, there you go. Mother lover. Justin Timberlake on that, Lonely Island. God, remember Lonely Island was like, they came out with a string in.
2: Yes.
1: Yes. I mean, just like one after the other. Most of them I probably can't even say, even though it's at this time of the day, but they had, you know, blank in a box and
2: yes.
1: blank in your pants.
2: Yes.
1: And like, you know, and then they started, like, all of a sudden it was like, it was insane, man. Those guys were making... They were making tons of money.
2: Do you remember who was the other good one I liked? Was the Russell Brand character from Saving, what was it? Forgetting Sarah Marshall? Do you remember that?
1: Yes.
2: Oh my gosh, dude.
1: That was amazing. Amazing. Anyway, happy Mother's Day to the mothers out there. Please treat mom well. And again, this is just me. I know that your significant other, your wife, girlfriend, whatever, she'll be looking at you in the morning going, where are the flowers or the cards? And you're like, you're not my mom. But then it's like, oh, the kids don't have cards. You got to fly. I'm just telling you, save yourself a lot of grief and at least run to the grocery store and get some grocery store flowers, whatever. But you do you. All right, let's get to it. It is time for Lund's Last Call, five things you need to know before you get out of here. Let's go.
0: It's time for Lund's Last Call.
1: I still can't believe we just played.
2: Yeah.
1: I'm just saying. All right.
2: I'll take the
1: number five on the list. That's very nice. Number five on the list. I saw this today and I couldn't believe it. I read a couple of articles as I was prepping for the show. Mike Vrabel's not going anywhere. I'm not saying what he did was morally correct. I mean, the latest that's coming out here. And I wouldn't keep bringing this up just to bring it up. Now they're saying that they were out in a boat and Diana Rossini was pregnant with her, of course, husband, and I don't know where that marital status sits right now. Crazy. I mean, this just every day it gets crazier. But then there was an article that I read today that suggested that Mike Vrabel could get fired for this. And look, I get it. If Roger Goodell decided this was going to be his next big thing, and he is judge, jury, and executioner, and he's certainly done, you know, suspended guys for worse. But I don't think he's going anywhere. And one of the reasons I don't think he's going anywhere is because he got to the Super Bowl last year and Robert Kraft isn't exactly the owner that would be throwing down the hammer. I mean, he likes massages clearly, so I'm not really sure. Although I don't know what's going on with New England coaches. They can't seem to keep in their pants. I mean, between Belichick and Mike Vrabel now and the owner of the Patriots. So, yeah, I don't think Mike Vrabel's going anywhere. Have you seen those, Stu, have you seen those articles? Like, people are suggesting that Mike Vrabel might get fired?
3: Yeah, it does seem like some people think this is, you know, it's a non-zero chance, I would say. I don't know how high of a chance it is, but there are people speculating it, at least.
1: Yeah. I mean, if he had been like Gerard Mayo the year before and they weren't very good, I mean, Mike Vrabel wins three or four games, then I could see it, but... He just got the Patriots to the Super Bowl out of nowhere, and I'm not saying that's right. I'm just saying that's how sports works. And the only guy to really fire him is going to be Robert Kraft, and Robert Kraft loves him as a player and a coach. And I haven't heard anything out of the NFL. Like, has Roger Goodell even been asked about this? Like, are you going to have any discipline for Mike Vrabel? I mean, he's done this probably worse for players, but I haven't heard anything. And so it seems to me that these things are coming out of nowhere. Because unless Schefter or somebody like that reports it, I don't think it's going anywhere. So, just a thought. All right, who needs to win? I'm going to ask you this, Stu. Who needs to win the NBA lotto more? And let me hit Sim Lottery one more time here. Washington at the top list. So Washington, Memphis, Utah, Sacramento, Indiana could be up there. Atlanta could be in there. Brooklyn, Dallas, Golden State. Who needs to win the lottery the most later today?
3: Who would you say? I don't know. Maybe this is like the local me coming out, but I feel like the Nets need it because other than when they got the duo of Durant and Harden to sign, and then they got Kyrie in there as well, And that was a disaster that lasted, like, how long? A year? Right. And then all those guys were gone after, like, a couple years. They really haven't had a lot of luck, and they've had a lot of, you know, worst records or top two or three worst records, and they really haven't had a top pick. So I think they are a team that could probably use one at some point.
1: Plus, yeah, I'm looking at this whole thing. Washington's got, you know, Washington, Indiana, Brooklyn, they're all at, like, 14%. I'm thinking of Michael Porter Jr.'s on that team, but seriously, the average fan maybe could get Michael Porter Jr. Like, they don't have any identity. They don't have any identity, Brooklyn. Like, not a player where you're like, oh, we're going to see Brooklyn tonight. Like, yeah. Like, home, road, whatever. I mean, they have no identity whatsoever. And, I mean, Sacramento doesn't have much of one, but, still, you could probably name two or three players on Sacramento, but, like, Brooklyn doesn't have anybody. I think the NBA, this is where we'll find out if there's any kind of conspiracy theory, because if Utah, for example, got the number one pick, I think that would anger the NBA because they were the most egregious, I think, in tanking this year. And if Utah got the thing, I think Adam Silver would be sitting backstage with the ping pong balls going, no. Like, oh, Utah's got the number one pick. No, do it again. No. And then if Golden State gets it, that's where the conspiracy theorists are going to start. Golden State was 37-45. They have a 9.4% chance. I think that people would go crazy if Steph Curry got like an AJ DeBonta. Who else? Indiana, if they got him and then they got Halliburton back. Think about what they could do. I'm trying to think who else if they got it. What if Dallas got it again with Cooper Flagg? Woo! Man, that'd be something. Atlanta, if they got it, could be pretty nasty in the East because we were just talking about the East. How, you know, it's not really... I mean, the Knicks, I think, are going to make it. Is there a dominant team? I shouldn't say there isn't a dominant team, but a couple of teams could get in this thing pretty quick. So anyway, that is the draft lotto store for tomorrow, and that is number four. Let me ask you, Stu, let me ask you a question about OKC. They haven't launched. You can't officially call this a dynasty. They've won one, so obviously it's not a dynasty. I think you got to win at least a few. But we're kind of on the verge of that, especially there's another team, by the way. Oklahoma City has a lottery pick through the Clippers, so hopefully they don't win it, or else they're going to win it for like five straight years. But they kind of are on the precipice of being a dynasty. Does everyone hate OKC? Because it's weird to hate a small market team. Like, Oklahoma City's playing the Lakers. Most people normally would say, I hope OKC beats the Lakers. But because of their style of play, because they get all these whistles, because SGA's flopping all over the floor and Chet Holmgren's flopping all over the floor. Do people already dislike, or dare I say hate, Oklahoma City? And I don't mean the city, I mean the team.
3: Sure.
1: What do you think?
3: Yeah, I don't think it's there yet, but we kind of talked about this with Indiana football, how, you know, they're lovable now, and then, you know, they win a title, maybe they get close to another one. It's like, oh, they're going to start becoming unlikable. I think that is going to happen with the Thunder, especially if they keep adding all these pieces, because... they have, like we mentioned, they have the lottery pick from the Clippers. They could have some other picks, too. If they get another great player in this great class, people are going to be like, come on, what is happening here?
1: Plus, that's what's scary, is they don't even need the first pick. Like, the first pick would be amazing, with first two or three picks for them, and you'd just be like, oh. But, I mean, even if Oklahoma City's like fifth or sixth, they're going to get a really good player that can contribute to them. And we saw it tonight against the Lakers, and we've seen it all season long. They need to have Jalen Williams tonight. SGA wasn't even really good. And they, especially in the third quarter, they just blew the doors off the Lakers. Now, I get it. They have LeBron and Reeves stinks. And what it would have been if Luka would have played. I get it. It's still mounted in four games to one. But, like, I'm watching them blow them out. And then they show Jalen Williams sitting on the sidelines in, you know, street clothes. And I'm like, oh, they don't even have that guy. Can you imagine if they added, like, another elite piece to that team? Good night. So there's that. Number two on the list. I always like to throw a crazy thing in there. This is just Florida. A woman wakes up in the middle of the night the other night, hears a huge commotion outside of her house, banging, crashing, things getting knocked around. So she thought someone was trying to break in. So she called it in, and she looks outside, and there's two alligators fighting on her lawn. What would that be like? I mean, people in Florida, we don't have time to take a call from people in Florida, but I mean, I've seen the things where, like, you know, there's an alligator in your pool or something like that, and, like, can you imagine that? You wake up in the middle of the night, think somebody's trying to break in your house, you look out, there's two alligators fighting on your lawn.
3: No, I could not imagine that. I would run far away from that.
1: I'd pick up and move right then and there.
3: Yeah.
1: I get it. Florida doesn't have any state income tax. That's nice, but my God. Two alligators fighting in your lawn. Woo. And then finally, so what are you doing for mom today? What are you doing for mom?
3: What's on the agenda? Yes, there are flowers, there's a card, and there is a brunch. There's a brunch scheduled for tomorrow, so that is what I usually do for Mother's Day. Sometimes maybe I'll throw in some chocolate as well, or a gift if there's something she needs, but definitely the brunch every year, definitely the flowers every year.
1: That works. Well done by you. Alex, yeah, what would you say? What are you doing? Anything
2: right
1: special
2: now I'm trying to find tickets
1: Alex?
2: So me and mom can go watch the gator fight. That'd be pretty badass. Can't lie. But
1: what are you doing for me, son? We're going to watch Gators.
2: No, I think I'm going to take my mom to this beautiful spot by us. It's like a all plant-based Chinese spot. She loves it.
1: Oh, dude. Yeah.
2: Oh, yeah. And then surprise her with a... I work carpentry, so I might make her like a little something special, like maybe a jewelry holder or something.
1: Oh, good for you. Oh, that's very cool.
2: Thank you.
1: Yeah. By the way, I was just texting with my mom because she said, we missed you at the game. It was fun. And I just texted her. I go, did you really agree to a movie? So I'm just trying to find that out because maybe I'll try to get out of this thing. But yeah, same thing. Got the flowers. Mom's in town. Gonna go to the brunch, do that whole thing, and we'll see how things go. And then, like I said, I got the kids' cards so they can give it to mom so we don't have any problems. I already got the grocery store flowers ready to break out, you know. My wife's got her birthday and then Mother's Day is back to back. So my wife fully takes advantage of things. We do like 2 weeks straight. She has like a birthday, Mother's Day, 2 weeks straight.
2: Good for her.
1: So, yeah, she takes advantage of it too. Unbelievable. Speaking of, by the way, when I get home tonight, she's like, yeah, stay in the downstairs guest room. Don't wake me up. So that's what I'm going home to. Yeah, she doesn't want me to come upstairs. She's like, don't even come upstairs because we got a dog that's loud. And like if I come walking up the stairs, even though it's me, he'll start barking his head off. So she's like, yeah, stay downstairs. That's my Mother's Day gift. Our marriage is going very well. All right. Thank you so much. Alex is always a great job. Stu is always a great job. We got a great crew here tonight. Thanks for hanging out with us. Great calls, great content tonight. We had a lot of fun. Happy Mother's Day to all the mothers out there. Have a great evening. It's Sports Night on Westwood One Sports and the very downloadable Westwood One Sports app. Have a great night.
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12: A better life with Dr. Sanjay Gupta.
13: In recent years, scientists have really dialed up the urgency to understand PFAS, sometimes referred to as forever chemicals because of how long they take to break down. The latest study found these chemicals may be aging men in their 50s and 60s a bit faster than men who are younger or older, or women of any age. Experts we talked to said the accumulation of PFAS may lower testosterone levels in men, impair sperm quality, and increase risks of testicular and kidney cancer. Women, it seems, just seem to be able to clear PFAS faster. Now, whether you're a man or a woman, trying to limit your exposure is a great idea. Three ways to do that. Filter your drinking water. 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I'm Dr. Sanjay Gupta, helping you live a better life.
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5: Okay, that's it. I have seen enough. I have seen enough from the Eastern Conference playoffs in the NBA, because for the New York Knicks, it's now or never, baby. If the New York Knicks cannot get it done in this playoff series, not just playoff series, in this Eastern Conference playoff run, I'm saying making it all the way to the NBA Finals. Look, you may never do it. You may never get an opportunity like this ever again. That's how this thing works in professional sports. When you have your window and it is open at the perfect amount, you absolutely have to take advantage of it. I'm Elijah Campbell here, Westwood One Sports, and the Westwood One Sports app, 310-840-4910. That is the number to call. Or you can tweet at me at @E_Campbell3 on Twitter. Still calling it that, by the way. But this is the year, man. This is the year. If the New York Knicks cannot get it done, you're never going to get it done. For a multitude of reasons. Now, you don't even need me to be the only one to tell you, right? New York native and music legend Mary J. Blige also thinks the same thing. Because if you just ask her what time it is for the New York Knicks, here's what she's going to tell you. She's right. It's not just me that thinks it. Mary J. Blige thinks it too. It's now or never for the New York Knicks. For a multitude of reasons here too. Number one is that the path is cleared up for you. The Eastern Conference, since the beginning of the year, had a clear path for you. Now, I don't think anybody assumed Jason Tatum would return for the Boston Celtics only 9-ish months after tearing his Achilles. But it turned out that didn't matter for the New York Knicks, because the Celtics couldn't get out of the first round. The Sixers bounced the Celtics. Now, clearly, the Knicks have taken advantage of that, because they're up 3-0 on Philly right now, and they have game 4 today at 3:30 Eastern time. And I have a pretty good feeling that they're going to close it out. I feel pretty good about their chances of closing this thing out and completing the sweep today. But that's just one part of the equation, right? That's just the Boston Celtics. They've already been taken out for you. The Milwaukee Bucks didn't have Damian Lillard this year, and they completely fell apart. Doc Rivers couldn't steer that ship where it needed to go. So you already have the Milwaukee Bucks being a total non-factor this year. That's one of the teams in the Eastern Conference that's won an NBA championship here in this decade. You don't have to worry about them. The Miami Heat and Heat culture, total non-factor this year. That's another team that has won the Eastern Conference here in this decade. And the Indiana Pacers, that one team last year that kept you from being able to reach the NBA Finals, they can't terrorize you anymore. Ben Stiller was terrorized by the Indiana Pacers. He sits courtside at almost all of these games. Ben Stiller was on Pat McAfee this week talking about the Knicks, and Tyrese Halliburton, the boogeyman himself, was in studio with Pat McAfee. And here's what Ben Stiller had to say about his PTSD about that shot last year.
6: I mean, I was there, as you know, like, you know, last year when Tyrese hit the shot.
9: Yeah.
6: That changed everything. And I had the bad luck of being, you know, sitting under the celebration. You know, under this, and then after, then like making like eye contact with Miles Turner, like just, it was so weird. It was just so scary and weird. I was like, I don't, this is the one time I don't want these seats. Because it was just, like, it was your glory moment there.
5: Listen to Ben. I haven't heard him that traumatized since it was caught in his zipper. And I forget what movie that is. Someone's going to have to correct me, whichever movie that is.
9: Something About Mary.
5: Something About Mary. That's right. That's
20: the Frank
5: right.
20: Above the beans.
5: See? Yeah. I mean, but that was probably the last time I think we've heard Ben Stiller that traumatized, fellas.
20: Sorry. Beans above the Frank.
9: I thought it was one of you couldn't turn left.
5: I haven't even seen the whole movie here. I couldn't even tell you. I just know of that iconic scene because I think any man that has ever gone to the bathroom that is in the back of your head at some point, that is a physical possibility if you're not keeping your head on a swivel.
20: Brett,
5: but that's the last time
20: you
5: think. Yeah. Oh, see, now that's a must watch. See, now that's why I got right there.
9: Head on a swivel, literally.
5: Sheet. Quite literally, keeping your head on a swivel. Oh, but that's the last time we heard Ben Stiller that traumatized. And that's sports trauma, different type of trauma, okay? That's sports trauma right there. But I got good news for Ben Stiller. This is great news. And that is, that Tyrese Haliburton can't hurt you anymore. The big bad man can't hurt you anymore. He's out of the playoffs because he didn't get to play this year because of that injury. So the road for New York has kind of been in place, right? The bricks of this road have been applied since before the season even began. No Pacers, no Celtics, no Heat, no Milwaukee Bucks. Those are your other teams in this conference that have won this conference since the turn of the decade, since we've got into the 2020s. And they're not going to be there to be an obstacle. And here's the other thing, too. A whole other part of this equation is that this team is built to win right now. Mary J. Blige, what time is it for the New York Knicks? It's also now or never because you have the team to do it right now. There's one thing to just get bracket luck and have the Celtics taken out. And it's one thing to have just injury luck where you're, with the exception of OG Anunoby, now I expect him to be back for the next series. But for the most part, you've stayed pretty intact health-wise throughout these playoffs. And you're playing at a high level. If you look at what the New York Knicks have done just in the regular season, over the course of their 82 games going into the playoffs, they were a top five net rating efficiency team. Top five in net. And if you look at the NBA champions over the last decade, there's only one team in the last decade, since 2016, that was not in the top five in net rating that won the NBA championship, and that was the 2023 Denver Nuggets, or 2022-2023 Denver Nuggets. And only a handful of teams have ever won an NBA title since 2000 outside of the top five in regular season net rating. 2011 Mavericks, 2010 Lakers, 2006 Heat, 2001 Lakers, but they all had a separator, right? They had some major superstars on those teams that propelled them to wins once they actually got to the playoffs. But if you were a team like the New York Knicks, dominating in the regular season like they did, and then it carrying over and transferring into the playoffs is a really good sign that you have reached a historic benchmark to where you should be able to win an NBA championship. But I'm not saying this is the now or never for the Knicks to win the championship. This is just to get to the finals, right? They haven't been to the finals since before Shaq and Kobe won their first title. They haven't been to the finals since Tim Duncan beat them for his first NBA championship. Think of some of the names on that team some of the names of the players that were on that team that went to the NBA finals for the New York Knicks. We're talking Latrell Sprewell. We're talking Larry Johnson. That's a long time. It's a long time since the New York Knicks have done it. And they have been living in mediocrity ever since. And you have some flashes. The Carmelo Anthony teams, Amari Stoudemire teams were solid, but they didn't have this type of ceiling. There was always a team in the East that was better than them. No matter how good they were, there was always just somebody better in your conference. That somebody better usually was the form of the Indiana Pacers with Paul George and Roy Hibbert and David West and that crew, or some fella named LeBron James was going to be there waiting regardless if they got past the Indiana Pacers or not. That's how the East used to be. The East has been much more winnable since LeBron James left the conference. But there's always just somebody better. This year, that's not the case. And this is the first year you can look at the New York Knicks and say that that is not the case because the Pacers were on a roll last year. They were playing a style that was hard to play against in the playoffs. They were truly pace-proof. That was a really good basketball team. And I think the more time goes on, the more people are going to realize just how good that Pacers team was. And I would say it was an excusable loss for the Knicks last season. Heartbreaking, yes. Traumatizing to use the experience of Ben Stiller, the one time he didn't actually want to use those awesome courtside seats at Madison Square Garden, yes. But I would say that is at least excusable. But this team's good enough to do it. There is no better team in the East right now. There is none. And with this team firing on all cylinders, you can trust that they can get to the finals with the field in the Eastern Conference looking the way it is. Here's Mike Brown talking about Jalen Brunson after the game, Game three on Friday night. Jalen Brunson does what he does. And Mike Brown makes a pretty fun analogy here to just kind of illustrate how important Jalen Brunson has become to this team.
0: This is the dude's name on Snoopy Linus. He got a blanket. Jalen's, I'm Linus, and Jalen's my blanket. So he gets me, he helps me relax in a lot of, at a lot of different times throughout the course of games. But you know, that's what great players do. They keep you poised. They make the game easier for everybody else, and they help you get through the stretch.
5: See, I love that analogy there, because for one thing, Linus, great character in the Peanuts.
21: But wah, wah, wah, wah, wah, wah, wah. That's all I heard in the press conference.
5: Was wah, wah, wah, wah, wah, wah, wah, wah, wah.
21: Now, yes, sir.
5: Wah, wah, the ball, wah. The ball should not be taken, you know, out from underneath the New York Knicks, because there's a trust factor here. Like Linus in his blanket, right? That trust is that an NBA coach throughout the course of a game has so much going on that you need to be able to trust the guys that are on the floor, especially in big time moments. You're constantly trying to make adjustments. What do we hear in the playoffs all the time? Adjustments. You're constantly trying to make adjustments throughout the course of a basketball game. You're constantly figuring out substitution patterns. There's so much going through your head that you got to be able to trust the guys that are on the floor. For example, last night, I don't know if you stayed up and watched the Lakers and Thunder last night. But DeAndre Ayton gives up 3 straight offensive rebounds on a possession in the fourth quarter. And J.J. Redick, you can read his lips. He sits down next to Scott Brooks and says, I can't play him. I can't play him. Couldn't trust the guy. But with the New York Knicks, even with OG Anunoby going down, Mike Brown can trust all these guys. And clearly he trusts Jalen Brunson. Jalen Brunson is the blanket to Mike Brown's Linus. There's that level of trust right there. And Jalen Brunson is rewarding that trust with production and with the results that you need to be able to get to an NBA championship. And if you look at what Jalen Brunson's done in this Philadelphia series, I mean, scoring 31 points and dishing out 6 assists per game, I would say is pretty trustworthy. Hitting 37% of your threes, pretty trustworthy. Being 92% at the free throw line, I would say is pretty trustworthy, especially considering he's getting there more than anybody else on this team. But another part of this, too, another reason why Mary J. Blige would consider this time for the Knicks being now or never. I know it's my time, and it's now or never. Would be that Karl Anthony Towns also is doing something a little different than he's done in the regular season. If you look at what Karl Anthony Towns has done in this series, he's averaging almost 7 assists per game. He was averaging about 7 assists per game in the last series. In the regular season, Karl Anthony Towns is averaging 3 assists per game. They've turned him into a passer. They've turned him into an offensive hub. And last year, if you watch the New York Knicks and they get into crunch time, whether it was their series against the Pistons or their series against the Pacers, the thing that really held the Knicks back at times late in games was sometimes their offense just kind of devolved into Jalen Brunson pound the air out of the ball and 4 other dudes stand and watch. Jalen, hey, either draw a foul or hit a shot, and we'll be cool over here in the corner. Or if you miss, we'll try to get the offensive rebound. That was kind of what the Knicks crunch time offense was. And it was clunky. It's unorganized. It's kind of just relying on one player to kind of bail you out right there. But that's not the case right now. When Karl Anthony Towns is going more than double his assist rate in the playoffs, you're allowing him to be able to create more offense for everybody else. That offensive creation burden isn't just on Jalen Brunson. Because you look at the other players on the Knicks, Mikal Bridges is a solid scorer, but it's usually off the catch. He's not creating a lot of his own offense. OG Anunoby's not creating a lot of his own offense. Josh Hart can create his own offense, but you need more guys that can be able to create in that lineup. And Karl Anthony Towns, doing what he's doing in terms of the facilitating, being a hub on that offense, being able to pull the opposing big away from the basket and kind of put him on an island and be able to win that one-on-one battle off the dribble, has made a world of difference for the New York Knicks. Has made a world of difference. And that's another reason why New York native Mary J. Blige might say that this time for the Knicks is, I know it's my time, and it's now or never. And it's a reason why I completely agree with her. And they're going to get through the Philadelphia 76ers. I almost feel like today's game 4 is just going to be a formality. And even if the Sixers end up winning, I cannot foresee a path at Madison Square Garden in game 5. that the Knicks would be able to lose that game. Or at least they better not, because if the Knicks don't make it to the Eastern Conference Finals, Knicks fans should feel shattered. You should feel absolutely shattered if they don't make the NBA Finals, because there's a good feeling that you'd never make it back again, that the stars will never align like this again. How many other years are you going to have it to where the best player on the team that just won the conference misses an entire year because of torn Achilles? Or that the number two seed in your conference, who many people thought would be the actual favorite to win the conference in the playoffs, gets bounced in the first round because they gagged all over themselves and blew a 3-1 lead against the seven seed. This doesn't happen often. Championship windows don't stay open forever. They're not like your actual windows where you can move them up and keep them there forever to stay open. No, championship windows fall. They succumb to the laws of gravity. They will close. And if you don't take advantage of what you have right now, if you're the New York Knicks, that thing can close a lot faster than you expect it to. The NBA now is built for championship windows to not stay open as long. The second apron and all the new things they've done with the salary cap and what you've even just seen with the parity of the league right now. Now, the Thunder may win another NBA championship, and they're a team that might have figured it out because Sam Presti's the best general manager maybe in all of pro sports. But you've seen just the different matchups we've had in the NBA Finals over the last 6 years, and that's pretty indicative of how the league is built right now, to where you have to be able to manage role players. You got to be able to manage your salary cap different than you ever have in the history of this sport. And that's why if the Knicks don't get it done this year, there's a good chance that you will feel like they will never get back to the NBA Finals. You are built for it right now. You cannot wait for next year. There is no next year if the New York Knicks. There's only this year to get to the NBA Finals for the first time since before I was a kindergarten age. I am 30 plus years old. I am a grown man talking to you right now. And the last time the New York Knicks were in the NBA Finals, I wasn't old enough to be in school. This is a huge opportunity. And if you miss out on it, then there is a feeling that you will never get back. Because if you can't do it now, I can't feel confident that you can do it in the next couple years when things get a little bit harder with the salary cap. We do have a text on the text line here. Jeff in Ann Arbor. Well, if it's in Ann Arbor, I can already tell it's probably some Detroit Pistons text here. It says, still sleeping on the 60-win Pistons for real? It's that easy for the New York Knicks? Yes, I am still sleeping on the Detroit Pistons. Sorry, Jeff, I love the Pistons. And I thought they might have had a chance to steal one on the road yesterday in Cleveland. I like what the Pistons do defensively. Honestly, if I'm just ranking teams in the playoffs that I love to watch play defense, the Pistons are number one on that list. They're awesome to watch. They swarm to the ball. The people that mock the NBA for not playing any defense clearly haven't watched the Detroit Pistons. But in a seven-game series against the New York Knicks, the Knicks have more scoring options. They have a higher ceiling on offense. And I think that's an offensive unit with the way the Knicks have structured themselves right now, the way they've turned Karl Anthony Towns into a passer here in these playoffs, into a real hub of offense. That's something that's a little different. That draws Jalen Duren away from the basket. That makes the Pistons have to rotate just a little bit more. The Knicks move the ball better. Jalen Brunson is still a great scorer and as great of a defender as Cade Cunningham is, and everybody that plays on that Pistons team, minus Duncan Robinson, they're all great defenders, and they're actually so good at defense, they can hide Duncan Robinson on that end of the floor. But I still can't trust the Pistons to be able to win that series. And even if the Knicks and Pistons square off, which is what I expect,

0: Thibodeau because they couldn't get past this point. And Mike Brown's got him back to this point. And it would feel kind of just like a lateral move at that point if you can't get past the Eastern Conference playoffs. 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But coming up, there's a team in the NFL that you may have forgotten about since they took their offseason vacation a little earlier than usual, but you shouldn't let this offseason pass you by without warning, because they'll certainly be back, and I'll tell you who that is next as you listen to Elijah Campbell here on Westwood One Sports and the Westwood One Sports app.
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0: Chick Campbell.
1: Oh, the AFC. I'm sorry, friends. You're not out of the woods just yet. You thought you finally defeated the monster of the Kansas City Chiefs when Patrick Mahomes went down with an injury and they missed the playoffs for the first time in what feels like forever. For the first time since Patrick Mahomes was a starter in the NFL, they missed the playoffs. For the first time since Patrick Mahomes was a starter for the Kansas City Chiefs, they didn't even make the AFC Championship game. You thought that was it? Well, I don't think you're out of the woods just yet, because you know how a werewolf kind of comes back every full moon, according to its folklore? Well, I'm afraid the Kansas City Chiefs are kind of like that werewolf, but they don't have to kind of wait for a lunar phase for them to come back and terrorize the AFC. I think they're already here, and we've already seemingly forgotten about them. When you talk about contenders in the AFC, I think it's very easy to look and project next year and say, oh, well, you know, Bo Nix will be healthy. The Denver Broncos will be back. That defense was so good. They almost made the Super Bowl without Bo Nix. They almost beat the Patriots in the AFC title game. Yeah, that's fair. You can look at it that way. You can look at it as, oh, the Baltimore Ravens have one last real year of that window left before that thing closes. The Ravens are still a real threat. Or the Buffalo Bills still have Josh Allen. Yeah, that was a heartbreaking loss in Denver last year in the playoffs, but you could look at Buffalo and say, oh, well, they changed the coach. They're doing things because they think they can win now. Or look, even with all the stuff happening with Mike Vrabel and the New England Patriots, that's still a roster that, if they're able to land a trade for A.J. Brown, is still going to be good enough to get back to the Super Bowl. It's a loaded conference. There's a lot of talented teams. We even forget about the Cincinnati Bengals, too. Joe Burrow, if you assume he's healthy for an entire year, I think the Bengals have done enough defensively, whether it be through free agency or through the draft, that I think the Bengals can be competent enough on that end to make themselves a legit AFC title contender. But we're still forgetting about the Kansas City Chiefs. You can cycle through a bunch of different teams, but I feel like maybe the most blatantly obvious one is the Kansas City Chiefs. They're still there. And I know a lot of people got Chiefs fatigue. I get it. I get it. A team that has won 3 Super Bowls this decade, easy to get fatigued of. A team that has gone to other Super Bowls, it's easy to get fatigued with. A team that has been in the AFC title game before this season, the last, what, 5 or 6 seasons, they have been in the AFC title game or the Super Bowl. I get the fatigue. I'm here to tell you that you're going to have to put up with it for at least another year or two. Because I think the Kansas City Chiefs are going to be that one legitimate contender, again, that we just kind of forget about because of how last season ended. Because the record looked a lot worse than what they actually were. Maybe one of the more argued with sayings in football was Bill Parcells' "You are what your record says you are." I don't think that was exactly the case with Kansas City, because they're 6-11, but that wasn't a 6-11 football team. And because once Patrick Mahomes goes down in early December, that kind of did it for the rest of the year. In that game, they lost him. They got eliminated from playoff contention. But if you want to look at why I think this Kansas City Chiefs team isn't going anywhere, and why you'd be sorely mistaken if you thought that it's completely over, is because Patrick Mahomes will be healthy again. He's expected to be back for the start of the regular season. And he's been down the last couple of years, if you look at some of those numbers. But there's a certain type of reunion that has happened in Kansas City that I think is going to get the best out of Patrick Mahomes, because it's been getting the best out of Patrick Mahomes ever since he has entered the league. That's Eric Bieniemy. Now, Eric Bieniemy was the offensive coordinator for the Kansas City Chiefs up until 2022, and then he left for a few years, taking other opportunities. He was in Washington with the Commanders. He went to the college ranks and was at UCLA. He was the running backs coach for the Chicago Bears last year. But all roads have led him back to Kansas City to reunite with Patrick Mahomes. Now, here's Eric Bieniemy on one of the Chiefs, kind of their team-produced YouTube videos, where he's being interviewed by some of the members of the radio crew. And just listen to the excitement in Eric Bieniemy's voice as he talks about his reunion. And when he's talking about this, here's the only thing I want you to listen for here. He's gonna say words, but I want you to listen to tone here. I want you to listen to tone for Eric Bieniemy. Hear the certain excitement in his voice, and we'll get that here in just a little bit. But here's the reason he's going to sound excited, is because in the four seasons that Patrick Mahomes had Eric Bieniemy as his offensive coordinator, he had a QBR over 70, including 2 years where he had a league-high QBR. Now, of course, the QBR scale is 0 to 100, but the only seasons in Patrick Mahomes' career where they were above 70 came when Eric Bieniemy was his offensive coordinator. And since Eric Bieniemy left, he's never had a season with that QBR over 70. The numbers have taken a dip. You look at 2022 Patrick Mahomes, and then you look at the 23 season, 24 season, and 25, you see statistical dips. QBR is maybe the most blatantly obvious one where you see him take that dip. And in terms of net yards per attempt, or adjusted net yards per attempt, which is my favorite quarterback stat, where you're talking about, it's like normal yards per attempt, but it takes into account that touchdowns and plays. So a 1 yard touchdown is still pretty more valuable than a 17 yard pass. But if you look at that metric alone, Patrick Mahomes is over 7 every year with Eric Bieniemy. He's been under 7 in all years after Bieniemy left. Now here's Eric Bieniemy in that aforementioned interview talking with the Chiefs radio staff. And again, just listen to the tone and the excitement in this guy's voice.
0: Fired up, excited, very excited, I should say. Just having an opportunity just to see him going through his rehab process. And, you know, the thing I love about Pat, which you always love, just the competitive spirit. And obviously he's in there. Julie's doing an outstanding job with him. He's so fired up. You know, if Pat could come out there and do whatever he can tomorrow, he would show it off and be ready to roll. But I'm excited about that opportunity just to reunite and just tap into him and just, you know, start talking through things just to see exactly where he is. But I'm, like I said, I'm excited.
1: Oh, I'm excited. You could hear it. You could just hear it. I know this is an audio medium, so you couldn't watch Eric Bieniemy, but you could almost hear a man smile through that clip. You could hear Eric Bieniemy smile, and you should. He should be happy. If you're a Chiefs fan, you should be thrilled, because the best years of Patrick Mahomes have come with Eric Bieniemy being the offensive coordinator. Even if Bieniemy wasn't the primary play caller, right, there's clearly a positive influence on Patrick Mahomes' performance. And I'm sure that's going to be the biggest question, is what Bieniemy's role is going to look like in terms of how similar it was. I'm sure it's going to be a carbon copy of what that role was. And even if he's not the primary play caller, even if Andy Reid is still the one with that big Waffle House menu standing in front of his headset calling the plays, it's not going to matter to me. I think you're going to get better Patrick Mahomes because Bieniemy's there. I don't know if it's because he bakes him cookies and gives him warm milk and tucks him in and sings him a lullaby before bed every night. I don't know what it is, but there's clearly a positive impact. There's clearly a positive impact on this team, and they've also done a lot around him to make him a little more comfortable too. Not just bringing back your buddy and Eric Bieniemy, but they've created a pretty solid run game. This Chiefs team will be able to run the ball, right? They added Kenneth Walker, which I think was one of maybe the more underrated free agency signings in the NFL, because you have a really good offensive line unit that's got a couple of all pros, some pro bowlers on there. You have a second year left tackle in Simmons, who I think is only going to get better. Still very young in his career, even had a small sample size when he was at Ohio State. He's only going to get better. That offensive line is going to be able to create holes for the Chiefs to be able to run the ball. And getting Kenneth Walker, who is a bona fide back, a man who is coming off of a Super Bowl MVP, I think bodes pretty well for this running game. The best seasons that the Chiefs have had, yes, Patrick Mahomes is slinging the rock. Yes, he's winning MVPs. Yes, he's doing all of these things. But it all helps when you're able to run the ball and able to have some duality within your offense. And the Chiefs will be able to do that. And it's not just the signing of Kenneth Walker. It's drafting Emmett Johnson from Nebraska, too, a guy who's a good pass-catching back, a guy who put up really good running numbers at Nebraska. He's not going to have a ton of tread on the tires either. You can have a dual backfield, and if we've learned anything about Kenneth Walker, it's that he can succeed when splitting carries. Remember, last year, Kenneth Walker didn't have a game where he carried the ball over 20 times in a game until the Super Bowl. Zachary Charbonnet got hurt in the NFC divisional round. Kenneth Walker had to be the primary back in the NFC title game. They still didn't give him the ball more than 20 times in that game. They get to the Super Bowl against New England. The passing game is kind of struggling to get going at the level that it's been all season long. And what did they do? Just give Kenneth Walker the ball 27 times, and Kenneth Walker moved it. They moved the chains. They got what they needed. They were getting first downs. And that's why Kenneth Walker was the MVP of the Super Bowl. Well, that's who the Chiefs have added. So now you've got a veteran running back with big game experience who hasn't been a bell cow back in the sense of carrying the ball 30 times a game since he was in college at Michigan State. That was really the last time that you've seen him be asked to carry the ball that frequently in a game. And I still don't think they're going to have to ask him to do that in Kansas City, but if you need him to, I think he can, because there's not like there's zero tread on those tires. There's plenty of tread on those tires to get to. I think it is an underrated signing at most. You have receivers in that core. Rashee Rice is going to be back. You've got Xavier Worthy, who I think is one of the fastest receivers that you'll find in the NFL. They have options. The offense is going to be good. And this is all me talking about the offense. I haven't even gotten to the defense, because that's another part of this equation, is that guess who's still the defensive coordinator? Steve Spagnuolo. And I think you could still look at Spags as the best defensive coordinator in the sport. He's certainly up there. Chiefs games is just try to decide what they're going to do for the snap. How many guys they send into the quarterback? How are they disguising things? It's what's made his defenses so hard to play against for years. And they still have a defensive anchor on the line with Chris Jones. They still have George Karloftis on the edge, who I think is a very solid pass rusher. They were able to draft a couple of guys that have high upside. R. Mason Thomas, who's an edge rusher at Oklahoma, terrorized the SEC this past year. Peter Woods, a guy who going into last season was a projected top 10 pick, but maybe there are some motor issues. You got to get that guy to play the full game, because if you watched any Clemson football last year, you would notice the talent when he flashes it, but then there's about a quarter and a half where you don't know the guy was on the field. But if they can tap into that, that's another guy on the defensive line that's got high-end NFL talent that you can tap into. Oh, and they drafted the best defensive back in the draft. They traded up to get Mansoor Delane from LSU at number 6. And while a lot of people might look at that and say that's a little bit of a reach, or giving up anything for that guy is a little bit of a reach, I can promise you that's the only defensive back that I think is ready to start in the NFL on day one of training camp, where Mansoor Delane will walk into that facility and he will be the number one defensive back on this Kansas City Chiefs team as a rookie. And that's how they replaced Trent McDuffie. That was a thing I was looking for. How are you going to replace Trent McDuffie? You traded him and you got draft capital in return. Can you turn that into somebody that can be as productive as Trent McDuffie? I don't know if he's going to be as productive, but Mansoor Delane was the best defensive back in college football last year, and he will be ready to play for that team day one. They have the makings of a really good team. And because of how last season ended, and only winning 6 games and Patrick Mahomes getting hurt, I can understand maybe forgetting about the Kansas City Chiefs. But the last thing here too is their record in one score games will reach an equilibrium. In 2024, they were 11-0 in one score games. They had a bag of magic pixie dust that they could sprinkle in any close game, and they were going to find a way to win. Pixie dust, devil magic, I don't care what you call it, they had it, and they used all of it in 2024. Because in 2025, they were 1-10 in one-score games. Now, maybe I am just a big believer in the math and sciences here, but I have a hard time believing that in 2026, they will be as bad as they were in one-score games in 2025 and as good as they were in one-score games in 2024. There will be a middle area here. Everything kind of does get back to the middle. I don't think it's going to be as extreme. But if you ask me who I trust the most in the league to pull out one-score games, it's going to be the team that's got Patrick Mahomes, the quarterback that's won 3 Super Bowls and has been to countless others. It's going to be Andy Reid, a man who has coached multiple franchises to a Super Bowl. And it's going to be the front office that reloaded this team that's made me firmly believe that if you are a fan of any team in the AFC, you still have to account for the Kansas City Chiefs. I didn't even have to mention Travis Kelce in this segment because guess what? He doesn't have to be anything for them this year, and they can still reach the goals that that franchise has been laying ahead for themselves for over a, for about a decade now. You may thought, may have thought that you got away with it and that they have killed the dynasty, but they're still there, and they're still going to be dangerous, and that's still a team you're going to have to account for and consider to be a legitimate champion here in the AFC. But on the other side, we finally got an answer to one of college basketball's biggest mysteries this year, but it's still not enough to convince me that this player is to be trusted to be a number one pick in the NBA draft, and I'll tell you exactly who that is next as you listen to Elijah Campbell on Westwood One Sports and the Westwood One Sports app.
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21: In recent years, scientists have really dialed up the urgency to understand PFAS, sometimes referred to as forever chemicals because of how long they take to break down. The latest study found these chemicals may be aging men in their 50s and 60s a bit faster than men who are younger or older or women of any age. Experts we talked to said the accumulation of PFAS may lower testosterone levels in men, impair sperm quality, and increase risks of testicular and kidney cancer. Women, it seems, just seem to be able to clear PFAS faster. Now, whether you're a man or a woman, trying to limit your exposure is a great idea. Three ways to do that. Filter your drinking water. Don't use non-stick cookware like Teflon, and avoid fast food packaging, which are sometimes coated with these chemicals. I'm Dr. Sanjay Gupta, helping you live a better life.
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1: Well, that's it. Mystery solved, apparently, I guess. The biggest mystery in college basketball was Darren Peterson. And now Darren Peterson says we have found an answer to why he was cramping up all season long. Creatine. It's interesting. An interesting timing of this, too, because now that their season's over, he has gotten some work done. They were able to look at the problem a little bit more, and Darren Peterson says it's creatine as the reason why he was experiencing these body cramps that were keeping him out of games, that forced him to miss 11 games and have to pull himself out of games early in a multitude of others, including a first half where he lit the world on fire against Oklahoma State, didn't play any in the second half. A first half against BYU when he was facing off against other projected number one overall pick, AJ DeBanza, and then in the second half doesn't play because of those cramps. Here's what Darren Peterson said to Ramona Shelburne from ESPN. He said, quote, I'd never taken it before he got to college. But after the season, I took 2 weeks off and they did tests which showed my baseline level was already high. So they said when I dosed, it must have made the levels unsafe, end quote. Now, there are two things at play here. One, either Darren Peterson is being truthful here, right? I don't know him, so I can't say if we should believe him or not, right? I don't know the doctors that worked with him. I don't know any of that, right? So we kind of just have to go off of what we know. But it's one of two things here. The creatine explanation is true and can explain the cramps, but who knows if it's going to be truly behind him because he's still going to have to work with supplements once he gets to the NBA. He's still going to have to find a way to train his body to play through 82 games. And if he couldn't get through a 30-ish game college basketball schedule, there's still legitimate questions to be had. Whether or not there's an explanation to the cramps or not, can we get you through an 82-game regular season to where you can actually help our franchise and trust you with that number one or number two overall pick? That's still a whole other thing. Or two, that there are skeptics out there in the NBA world and his draft stock will fall a little bit because they don't believe that creatine actually caused the cramps, right? Or maybe there's a medical opinion that is dissenting from the one that he got, or at least he told Ramona Shelburne. Now, I'm not a creatine expert. I had to take it a lot in high school because, for those who don't know me, I was about 6'4 and only 140 pounds in high school. I could not put on weight. I had my high school basketball coaches basically feeding me creatine through a straw to be able to get me to gain some sort of weight, right? So in case we turned the air conditioning on, I wouldn't fly out of the room. So I've taken high levels of creatine before, and I never experienced those cramps. And the more I looked into it, I looked at the Mayo Clinic and their website about what they said about creatine. I looked at scienceinsights.org, and I saw a couple of things here that might have been contrary to what the situation with Darren Peterson is. Now, the Mayo Clinic says that there is no conclusive evidence that excessive creatine levels cause cramps, right? And scienceinsights.org says that they called it the dehydration myth, right? I'll read you a little snippet here. It says, one reason the creatine causes cramps belief persists is a related myth that creatine dehydrates you, especially in hot conditions. A systematic review with meta-analysis looked at 10 controlled studies of athletes exercising in the heat and found no evidence that creatine hinders the body's ability to regulate temperature or maintain fluid balance. None of the 10 studies showed any detriment to hydration, body temperature regulation, plasma volume, or sweat losses. Some research groups even found that creatine slightly reduced the rise in body temperature during exercise in the heat. So maybe Darren Peterson is just a rare case, right? Maybe he just had such high levels of it that whenever he did start taking creatine in college, it did start creating those cramps, because Darren Peterson told Ramona Shelburne that he thought he was going to die on a trainer's table because he got full body cramps so bad. I wasn't there. I can't attest to it or not. But here's the thing. Whether there is a real impact on creatine levels and Darren Peterson's ability to keep his body from cramping during games, no matter what it is, I'm still not taking him with the number one pick in the NBA draft. I may not even take him at number two, because this is not a question of science in cramping. It's a question of reliability. And if his body went through changes, because he did get bigger from his senior season in high school to college, he did get in a college workout room, a college weight training system, and he got bigger. He put on weight, right? And that's what you need to do. But if his body is having a hard time handling that, conditioning himself for an 82-game season is going to be incredibly difficult. And you got to be able to rely on somebody to be there for you 82 games, because if I'm going to tank, if I'm an NBA franchise and I've been losing on purpose to get you, I'm going to need you to be able to get on the floor and play so we're not continuing to lose games. We got to get butts in seats, brother. We got to get you out on the floor. And there are plenty of people in your life that you know are incredibly talented, but maybe they're not ultra reliable. Whether or not they just get sick a lot, or you think they're just getting sick or not getting sick or whatever the case is, if you work with somebody or somebody in your life that is so good at what they do, but there's a problem with them being available, it almost completely negates the point of them being really good. Because how good are you? How much can you help us if you're just not there? Whether it's your fault or not. And those are real questions. There's a reason why these players' medical histories are so parsed through by the time we get to this draft process. And it's kind of like, to me, like on Who Wants to Be a Millionaire, when you have to phone a friend. If I have a chance to win, you know, $1 million on Who Wants to Be a Millionaire, and I got a question I'm stuck on, I can call the smartest person I know, but if they don't pick up the phone, it's no good. Darren Peterson may be the most talented player in this draft. He's certainly the best scorer in this draft. But if you call him, he's got to pick up the phone. If you draft him, he's got to be able to play. And that's my big concern, is that once you get him into an NBA training room and he has to start conditioning his body to get through 82 games, I don't think I trust his body to be able to do that right now. I hope I'm proven wrong, because he's a great talent, but I don't think I have that type of trust. Coming up next in hour number two, though, Cavs GM Kobe Altman learned a lesson this season that would have been blatantly obvious to everyone but him. And I'll tell you what that lesson is next, as you listen to Elijah Campbell on Westwood One Sports and the Westwood One Sports app.
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21: Sometimes you can tell a lot about what someone wants to do offline by looking at what they do online. Let me tell you about Pinterest's first parenting trend report. Pinterest is a huge platform. They have 600 million monthly users, 80 billion searches per month. The report found a shift from the iPad kid era to now, when parents are actually more interested in real-world adventures and hands-on activities. The Global Trends and Insights lead at Pinterest told us families are thoughtfully designing childhoods rooted in creativity, intention, and meaningful experiences. One psychologist we spoke to said he sees this as a reflection of parents' desire to build core capacities in their children: resilience, curiosity, self-regulation, empathy. These things don't grow automatically, but are built through lived experience. I'm Dr. Sanjay Gupta, helping you live a better life.
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6: Elijah Campbell.
1: I was always raised that if someone shows you who they are, you should probably believe them. And sometimes I still fall short of that. Sometimes I do take people for their word when you probably shouldn't, because previous track records would indicate that they're going to fall back on that. It's an example that is used countlessly through our lives. And for the Cleveland Cavaliers and GM Coby Altman specifically, he should have believed who James Harden was, because he's shown you exactly who he is. James Harden's not 26 years old. He's 36 years old. And I want to summon up Denny Green here to tell you exactly why trading for James Harden would have been a bad idea a couple months ago.
8: They are who we thought they were.
1: That's why. Because thank you, Denny. Thank you. James Harden is exactly who you thought he was. Is exactly who you thought he was. If we look at James Harden in his career, we see regular season production that is through the roof. If we just look at James Harden's regular seasons and we don't take into account what happens when the calendar goes from March to April and you get to the games that matter most, James Harden's one of the greatest scorers in the history of this game. James Harden, in his own way, is a certain type of influence. I don't think we have, you know, Shai Gilgeous-Alexander if it's not for James Harden. I don't think we have a lot of modern scorers in the NBA if it's not for the influence of one James Harden. And James Harden was a franchise changer. I think one of the best things the Rockets ever did, one of Daryl Morey's greatest moves as a general manager, is going all in and sending a boatload of picks and players to the Oklahoma City Thunder to acquire James Harden when he acquired James Harden in 2012. I thought that was one of the best things that he could have done. This is a man that is constantly getting to the free throw line. He has led the league in free throw attempts for 7 years in his career. Some players in the NBA don't play 7 years in total. James Harden led the league in free throw attempts per game for seven of them. This is a guy that's got three scoring titles. He went on a 3-year stretch, right, from 2017 all the way up to 2020, where he was averaging 30 points per game, 36 points per game, 34 points per game. And in the midst of those seasons, did get an MVP and finished runner-up for another MVP. At his best, he is one of the best scorers to play the game in the regular season. But those numbers dip significantly once you get to the postseason. And of course, I know everybody's does, because that's one thing. You get narratives about players all the time that they can't do it in the playoffs. But everybody's numbers dip a little bit, unless you're like Jamal Murray and you're no-show in the regular season, and then you go into the playoffs, and then you end up becoming a superstar. You play out of your mind. Those examples are far and few in between. But everybody's production takes a dip. But nobody quite pees their pants in the postseason quite like James Harden. There's been a lot of bedwetting once we get to this spot of the season, when the floor shrinks and the number of possessions dwindle down. It's been James Harden's thing. Now, there's a few elements to this, too, that I think you have to take into account when you do trade for James Harden. If you're a GM and you're thinking about trading for James Harden, it's not just the playoff stuff, and we'll get more into that here in just a second, but there's just a track record of not being great with his teammates, of always wanting out, right? If there's been anybody in pro sports who has needed to hear the cliche of the grass isn't always greener on the other side of the fence, it's James Harden. Because he's constantly throughout his career been looking for greener pastures, right? He gets out of Oklahoma City, he's in Houston, and that relationship soured with Chris Paul, and then in the 1 year with Russell Westbrook, and he wanted his way out. Now we can debate whether or not he, you know, bloated himself physically to get himself out of Houston, but that relationship soured. He wanted out. He complained. He demanded a trade, worked his way out, and he went to Brooklyn, played for the Nets, was teamed up with Kevin Durant and Kyrie Irving, former teammate of his, Kevin Durant. And they made one small mini playoff run where they win a series, and then if Kevin Durant's foot was a size shorter, size smaller, they advance past Milwaukee, and who knows what they do in terms of getting to the finals. Who knows? It was a really good team. But Kevin Durant's foot is the size that it is, and that toe was on the line, so I guess we'll never know. But you would have thought that that playoff run was maybe something that could propel Brooklyn into a little bit of a championship window. Nope, James Harden didn't want it. He didn't want any of it. And he got himself out of there too. And he reunited with Daryl Morey, his old GM in Houston, over in Philadelphia. And had some good regular seasons. I thought paired pretty well with Joel Embiid, but then squandered himself out of some playoff runs. I think he was one of the reasons why they didn't advance in the playoffs. Yeah, they won a few games without Joel Embiid, but then you get Joel Embiid back, you should be able to beat Boston. They couldn't do it. They couldn't hold on to a 3-2 series lead. They lose those last two games, and James Harden's a no-show in those losses. And then he wants out again. And then he wants out in a manner that was maybe more embarrassing than any player has ever wanted out of a certain organization. The guy's in China talking to a bunch of kids, and he's telling them that Daryl Morey is a liar and that he will never play basketball with Daryl Morey as a GM and being over him as the GM. I think that's maybe the most boisterous way you can get yourself out of a certain spot. And that was a publicly embarrassing thing. Well, he got his wish. He got out and he goes to Los Angeles. And then he's there for a couple of years with the Clippers. And now he's here in Cleveland because Kobe Altman decided to trade for him and give up Darius Garland and some other pieces and get James Harden in return. So that's one thing, right? It's one thing to look at what James Harden's done if you're Kobe Altman and say, yeah, he's had trouble getting along with players, maybe some coaches, GMs. But maybe he'll get along with us. Always a bad thought process. Always a bad idea. Because James Harden has completely shown you who he was. You heard Denny Green. They are who we thought they were. And James Harden is the perfect embodiment of being the they are who we thought they were player in the NBA. That's just his track record of getting out of those places. He's been traded a lot. And usually superstars of his caliber don't get traded that often. Unless there's some friction going on. Kevin Durant deals with a similar thing. But the abysmal playoff performances is the reason why, right? You look at his playoff career and you can count 30 games with more than 5 turnovers. That's good for almost 17% of the games he has played in the playoffs in his career. He turned the ball over more than 5 times. Not 5 times or more, turned the ball over more than 5 times. He's got 6 games in his playoff career going 0-for on 6 or more threes a game. There are some games that when it comes to shooting threes, he completely disappears and misses those shots. He's had 11 games in his playoff career of missing 10 or more threes. And they're possession killers, they're offense killers. You can even look at some of the really advanced stuff, right? Like the on-off numbers and how his teams perform with him on the floor compared to with him being off the floor. So like as of right now, the Cleveland Cavaliers assist rate is 9 percentage points higher when he's off the floor. And they turn the ball over 3% less. So when James Harden's been on the floor for Cleveland so far, the team has an assist rate 9 percentage points higher. And they're better at avoiding turnovers when he's off the floor. And that's predictable. All of that was predictable because you can look at other spots in his career with certain playoff teams and seen similar things, right? With the Clippers last year, they were 3 points better per 100 possessions when he was off the floor. They had a much higher assist rate when he was off the floor. In 2023 with the Sixers as an offense were 10 points better per 100 possessions with him off the floor. And that was maybe his lowest percentage of minutes that he's played in a playoff run in his career. 2023 is not ancient history. That was just 3 years ago. That's 3 springs ago. And the Sixers were that much better with him off the floor. And his negative playoff impact has really publicly negated how awesome his career's been. That's the thing, is that his career in the regular season has been that good. I just laid out the resume. He's got a regular season career that would make him a Hall of Famer, and it's going to make him a Hall of Famer, right? Even with all the playoff stuff aside, James Harden's a Hall of Fame basketball player. Even with the very public rifts with whether it be teammates or coaches or general management, he's still going to be a Hall of Famer because of what he's done in his career, because of the electric scorer that he has been and facilitator that he's been throughout the course of his career. But the negative playoff stuff has completely damaged what he is reputationally. Because when he has a game where he's got more turnovers than assists, it doesn't surprise you. Or if he has a game where he's missing 10 threes, it's not surprising you. Or if he goes even 3 for 12, which technically doesn't fit that criteria, but there were plenty of 3 for 12 games if you go to that playoff game log. If he goes 3 for 12 in game 4 tomorrow in Cleveland, it's not going to surprise you. Because he's done this so consistently in his career. And if you want to think about how good he's been and in the some of the opportunities that his teams have squandered, I mean, this is a guy who was the best player on a 65-win Rockets team that was the closest anybody ever got to beating a fully healthy Warriors with Kevin Durant in the lineup. The only series that that Warriors team lost during that dynastic stretch with Kevin Durant in there for those 3 years was the final series where he tears his Achilles and only plays a handful of minutes. But with Kevin Durant fully healthy in the Warriors lineup, the team that got the closest to beating them was Houston. And they had a game where they could have closed it out, and they missed a bajillion threes in a row. I think that playoff run right there is just kind of a microcosm as to what the James Harden experience has been like in the postseason. And yet, Kobe Altman still decided to trade for him. So when the Cleveland Cavaliers are in the playoffs and they have that first series against Toronto where they really struggle, now that's the Raptors series, mind you, with a team that was without Emmanuel Quickley, an important scorer for them, and Brandon Ingram played with an injured heel that required surgery once the series ended. Rookie Colin Murray-Boyles was the third leading scorer on that Raptors team, and that Raptors team pushed Cleveland to 7 games. And if you just want to look at how explainable a lot of this has been, you go through those game logs of what James Harden's been in the NBA playoffs, and a lot of those shortcomings happen on the road. And guess what the Cleveland Cavaliers have done in the playoffs so far? Not win a single game on the road. It's funny with them that there's the old saying of a playoff series doesn't start till somebody wins on the road. Well, the Cleveland Cavaliers now have played 10 playoff games, and nobody's won on the road. So it's funny, they can play 10 playoff games, yet still not play in an actual series, because nobody in their series have won a game on the road. And this is where the problem lies for Cleveland. They don't have home court advantage against Detroit. If you want to win that series and you want to play against the New York Knicks in the Eastern Conference Finals, you got to man up, and you got to win a game on the road. But there's nothing that tells me that they're going to. It's not impossible, right? This is, if they win it, it's not going to be some David Goliath story. But I'm not going to bet on it because of exactly what we've seen from James Harden in the playoffs in his career and exactly what we've seen in his performances on the road in his playoff career. And there are plenty of other players, I guess, that have been great players in their own right, that have been Hall of Fame players that have had this sort of struggle but ultimately broke out of it. One of the best examples is Peyton Manning. Peyton Manning, for almost the first decade of his career, was the guy that was the regular season MVP, but also the biggest choker in the playoffs. Peyton Manning had some abysmal playoff performances. I know apples to oranges comparison because it is NFL, NBA. They're different sports, different leagues. But Peyton Manning, for the first 9 years or so of his career, was maybe the perfect example of this. A guy who could not get it done in the playoffs because he was throwing a ton of picks. Because despite having offenses that were the best in the league for some of those years, they play a defense like the New England Patriots, and then they get smacked. And he's fumbling the ball. He's throwing picks. And then 1 year, he finally slayed the Tom Brady Dragon in the AFC title game, got to a Super Bowl, and beat the Chicago Bears, and that was never said about Peyton Manning again. Even though there were other years in his career after that where he had elite regular seasons and blew it in the playoffs. Like against the Baltimore Ravens in his first year with the Denver Broncos. He wins the MVP. He breaks the touchdown pass record for most in a single season. They blow it in the playoffs against a Ravens team who beat them at home. But James Harden's different because James Harden's not reached that mountaintop. He's not even gotten, since he played with the Oklahoma City Thunder, he's not gotten to an NBA Finals. His only NBA Finals was with the Oklahoma City Thunder in 2011. At that point in time, that was only his second season in the NBA. He was 21 years old. He's now 36. And he was the sixth man on that team. He has been the starter ever since. If you look at just the games he started in his career in Oklahoma City, he only started 7 games in his career with the Thunder. And he has started almost every single game he has played in the NBA since that stretch. Actually, he has. If he has played in a game in the NBA, there's only one game in which he came off the bench despite being active, and that was in the 2020-2021 season with the Brooklyn Nets. One game. Ever since he has been a full-time starter in this league, he has not gotten to that previous mountaintop. So if you're Kobe Altman and you're the GM of the Cavs and you're building this roster, you've built it, actually. I mean, at this point, the trade happened in February. That roster was built. And he felt like they didn't need, or they needed an extra scorer. I like Darius Garland. Darius Garland's not going to be a Hall of Famer, but I like Darius Garland a lot. But I think if Darius Garland was on this team, you're getting the same results. I think you beat the Toronto Raptors. And how many games does it really matter? But I think you beat the Toronto Raptors with Darius Garland. And I think you maybe give yourself a better chance here because there's at least an unknown with what Darius Garland could do in the playoffs over a longer sample size. James Harden's significantly older. We know what James Harden is in the playoffs. And we do have a text on our text line. This is Shannon in Youngstown. Hi, Shannon. He said, you picked a hell of a day to rip on James Harden after he closed out the Pistons yesterday. Yes. Yes, I did. But I was going to do this regardless. Solely because that was a game that was played at home. And I need to see him do it on the road where he's not turning the ball over a ton. But look, yesterday he was awesome. And that was the type of James Harden that the Cleveland Cavaliers need if they want to advance in the playoffs. That's a James Harden that got him 19 points, hit 2 big-time buckets at the end of that game, went 3-for-7 from 3, had more than double the assists than turnovers. That's what's needed of James Harden. But you don't get that enough from James Harden in these playoff runs, and that's the problem. Because going into yesterday, too, if you tallied up all of the games that he's played in these playoffs, he has 53 assists and 47 turnovers. 47 turnovers. And his inability to protect the ball cost them in game 2 against the Detroit Pistons. And that's a reason why they're 0-5 on the road in the playoffs so far. And when you don't have home court advantage, you got to steal one on the road, Shannon. You got to steal a game on the road. I appreciate the text, and it's a good point. But you got to do it on the road. Yes, he did it yesterday at home when they really needed it to. He's going to have to do it again in game 4, and he's going to have to prove something that he has not proven to a lot of us in his NBA career. That is that in the playoffs, when you are down and you need to be able to pull off a comeback and do something you're not expected to do, that he's going to hit a high percentage of his threes, avoid turnovers, and facilitate the offense at a high rate and play a little defense. That's a whole other thing, too, is that he is a turnstile defensively, and you're going to be a minus defensively when he's in the game. That's always been the thing. It's kind of like that with Nikola Jokic, too. It's something that you just accept, right? You take the offensive performance, and it does not change how you feel about that player. But in the playoffs, we've just seen it. And Denny Green would say it better than all of us. They are who he thought they were. And James Harden is certainly the one player that fits that mold, maybe better than any professional athlete on planet Earth right now.
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0: Westwood One Sports presents Elijah Campbell.
1: We've already completed a full month of the Major League Baseball season. I haven't had a chance on this show here on Sunday mornings to talk about the MLB too much. So we figured with all the basketball, all the hockey that's going on, and of course, the National Football League being a behemoth year-round like it is, we wanted to squeeze a little bit in there and catch you up on some of the latest. So that is what our MLB squeeze play is for.
0: From the front office to the field.
2: And the pitch on the way.
3: Inside, Cubs win the ball game. The Cubs have won another one.
0: We go around the diamond.
4: It's not just hitting, it's kind of... You know, we need to play better baseball. And

0: Steve.
1: Here's Elijah Campbell.
2: Oh, the Dodgers did cement their dynasty, Carlos. And that's kind of the big hope for this year, at least for me. I'm not a natural, lifelong Dodgers hater. But there is a clear villain in Major League Baseball, and it is the Los Angeles Dodgers.
3: Yeah, I've been calling them the Los Angeles Tax Dodgers for the last couple of years, because that's exactly what they're doing. You know, circumventing these loops like hula hoops. That being said, yeah, unfortunately, they are a pretty damn good team. Although, Edwin Diaz is... He's out for a couple of months, so maybe the great equalizer, once again, it's going to be injuries. All right, but I will not actually touch the Dodgers at all with a 10-foot pole, despite my hatred for them. Let's look at the National League standings. Let's look specifically toward the bottom, because, there are some doozies here that we really didn't expect. The Mets are pretty damn bad. Get to them in a second. The Rockies are pretty damn bad. They're perennially bad. But the San Francisco Giants, by run differential, by record, by pretty much every metric you can think of, they have the worst record in baseball. 15-24 in the National League, run differential of minus 49. 2-8 in their last 10, and it's not getting any better for them. They traded away their Gold Glove catcher, Patrick Bailey, to the Cleveland Guardians. They're getting a number 29 MLB pick this year, as well as Matt Wilkinson, who's a left-handed pitching prospect. Now, if you're stopping in your car to, you know, not hit a truck because you're like, wait a minute, Carlos, you can't trade draft picks. You can. It's a competitive balance round choice, which basically means it's like an extra pick at the back of the round there. So that's what the Giants are going to be getting from the Guardians. So it's a weird thing that they do, because you can't actually trade draft picks. But in any case, the Giants, they move on from Patrick Bailey. Logan Webb, their ace from their pitching staff, he's going to be going on the IL. He's got knee bursitis. So things are looking pretty rough for the Giants. Elijah, I ask you, in our very first MLB squeeze plays, is it time for the Giants to blow it up this early in the season?
2: It 1,000% is. If I'm the San Francisco Giants, I am fire selling. And it almost seems silly to do that, you know, less than a year after trading for Rafael Devers. But
3: bingo.
2: They've already ruined the season when they hired Tony Vitello. You hired a college baseball coach to coach major leaguers. There is a reason that this has not been done before. Now, it's not just that they hired a college baseball coach. They hired a college baseball coach with zero professional baseball coaching experience. For somebody who I think is so smart like Buster Posey, somebody who is a great baseball mind in his own, maybe galaxy brain this one a little too hard. And look, and if you're Tony Vitello, you're going to take it, right? I don't mind Tony Vitello taking the job. You have a chance to make history. You have a chance to coach the San Francisco Giants or manage the San Francisco Giants. You'll live the rest of your life with the what if you don't do it. So I don't mind him taking it. College is always going to be there, right? He could quit coaching San Francisco today and get a job in college, right? But if you're Buster Posey, dog, you got to know better. You got to know who you're hiring too. Is Tony Vitello going to make it through an entire year without having some sort of aneurysm? I don't know. The guy has been, you know, whether it be a head coach at Tennessee or a pitching coach or an assistant coach at Arkansas, he's done nothing but win at the college level with college kids. Now he's got to coach a bad professional team comprised of players that are making more money than he is, right? I don't know if the rah-rah college stuff is going to completely sit well with these guys in the midst of a really bad May, June, July, once you get into the dog days, right? It might be cool and re-energize guys in spring training. It might be energizing when you're winning games, but when you get into these long losing streaks like the Giants have been, again, you mentioned it, 2-8 in the last 10. When they get through that type of adversity at a larger scale in the months of June, July, August, I don't know how well that's going to go over, and there's a reason that these type of guys haven't been hired to be Major League Baseball coaches. I don't see it happening, Carlos, and with the hiring of Tony Vitello alone and the season they've had so far, you got to blow it up. You got to be able to prepare for the future, because it's clearly not going to happen this year. You've got to go ahead and start building this thing, strip it down to the studs, and build it after that. I see no reason to keep the core of the San Francisco Giants the way it is, especially considering you can probably get some trade value for Luis Arraez. You can probably get some trade value from a Helio Ramos. You can maybe get some trade value with a healthy Logan Webb, right? There are plenty of guys on this team that are going to have some trade value. But the longer this goes on, the more that value goes down. So, I'm with you. If I'm the San Francisco Giants, we're fire selling this thing.
3: You know, it's funny. Like, if you were the Red Sox, if you didn't think you got much for Rafael Devers, you're going to get nothing for Rafael Devers getting from the Giants. I mean, that trade is aged like milk. Yuck. But the Giants are not the only ones in the dregs basement of the National League. The New York Mets, on pace to be one of the worst teams that money can buy. They're also sitting there 15-24, run differential of minus 27. They're playing exactly mid in their last 10 games, but the numbers suggest that it's way worse. Bo Bichette, he might be running into a string of bad luck because his numbers are bad, but they suggest it could be better. But, you know, Juan Soto has not lived up to his contract as of now. Francisco Lindor, their captain, unofficially, he's been hurt. The Mets have been an absolute mess. Every single replacement that has been brought in for Pete Alonso, Brandon Nimmo, Jeff McNeil have not worked out. Jorge Polanco on the IL, Luis Robert on the IL, and the list goes on for David Stearns and the Mets. Freddie Peralta could possibly be on the move if the Mets don't get it together as well. But I want to focus on their manager in a long-winded question here, Elijah, because we saw Alex Cora for the Boston Red Sox get fired. Rob Thompson for the Philadelphia Phillies, he got fired. The Mets are standing by Carlos Mendoza. A, is that the right move? B, does it matter? C, do you believe him? Have fun with that.
2: Oh, man. I'll answer the if it matters first. I don't think it does right now. But I think what it could do, is I think if we just had a blanket statement where, let's say Carlos Mendoza was fired after they absolutely blew it last year. Let's just say they fired him after that collapse and they bring in somebody else. I think this type of struggle could still happen because at the end of the day, like, it's these guys that you're paying a ton of money to perform that aren't performing. And with Juan Soto, it's an availability thing too. He's the only guy with an OPS plus over 100 on this team, which is just above average, right? 100 is average. If you're over 100, it's being better than average. He's the only one in the hitting lineup that's got an OPS plus of above that. He's also missed 15 games this year. So the way this roster is constructed was to win right now. They spent all that money. They did more than almost anybody else in the National League to try to contend with the Los Angeles Dodgers. And you felt like on paper that they were. We were talking a month and a half ago, Carlos Ortiz, that this New York Mets team was maybe the best team in the National League outside of Los Angeles, and that they maybe had the best chance to dethrone the Dodgers. And that has been anything but the case. And when you look at the manager situation, poor Carlos Mendoza, they blew it last year in epic fashion. They are blowing it this year in epic fashion. They already had a historic losing streak early on in the season. A change has to be made somewhere. That way you can send a message to your fans that this is not acceptable. I think that's the big thing. Whether or not it makes a ton of difference is still TBD, but you got to let the fan base know that this is not acceptable in any way, shape, or form, that we spend way too much damn money to go 15-24 to start the season. They absolutely have to do this just for the sanity of the fan base, just so you can kickstart maybe some type of energy or send a message in that locker room too that this type of season is not going to be accepted.
3: All right, and this one's less of what's going on with the team and more of kind of recent news. But with the Atlanta Braves, you know, kind of melancholy trails there. On the heels of their former owner Ted Turner passing away at 87, their legendary former skipper Bobby Cox, he's passed away at the age of 84. Bobby Cox was inducted into the Hall of Fame 2014. 14 straight division titles. Won the NL pennant 5 times. Won the World Series in 95. Dare I say that Braves team probably underachieved only getting the one ring, but he did get the one ring, not to pile on the recently deceased Bobby Cox, one of the greatest managers of all time. Let's look at the current team right now. They are number one in the National League. Everybody thought it would be the Dodgers league to lose, but the Braves are right there with a lot of young controllable assets. Elijah, real quick, can the Braves sustain the pace of playing baseball, winning baseball that they're playing right now?
2: 1,000%. And I think a lot of it is that they're finally getting healthier, right? And now, Spencer Strider is just now coming back, right? They just now got Spencer Strider back. Strider at his best is one of the best pitchers in the National League. Add Spencer Strider into that pitching staff with Chris Sale, who is having, you know, another Cy Young caliber. That's a guy striking out over 10 batters per nine innings, less than 0.9 walks and hits per innings pitched. He's been absolutely remarkable. And Bryce Elder, too, with what Bryce Elder's done. Both those gentlemen have pitched 49 innings this year. Bryce Elder's ERA is at 2.02 right now. The top end of that rotation is great. You add in Spencer Strider, and if Spencer Strider's even just 75% of what he is at his peak, that's the best top three rotation you're going to see in the National League. Now that Strider's back in, he's getting back into the mix. The pitching staff will be fine. Matt Olson's hitting at an MVP level right now. The guy's leading the league in total bases. He's leading the league in OPS, OPS plus. He is leading the league in doubles, leading the league in runs. Matt Olson's always had this. And I think this is going to be one of those years for Matt Olson where he really puts it together. I love what they got with Drake Baldwin. Drake Baldwin now in his second full season as the full-time catcher with the Braves. I don't foresee hitting that rookie wall like he did last year, and which I thought was pretty obvious that he hit that wall. Ronald Acuna's on the IL right now, but if he gets back in and gets to playing at the level that we know he can, even with two ACL surgeries in his past, I still trust that guy to at least give you a, you know, a 750 at worst OPS, a guy who's going to be able to spray it across the field, have an elite arm out there in right field. They have everything to be successful and be able to win the National League. I think the Braves are back. And then when it comes to Bobby Cox and Ted Turner too, those two guys are the reason the Braves are the team of the South, right? And it's the reason that anybody that would want to expand into the Southeast United States with Major League Baseball, because, you know, MLB is thinking about expansion. You hear cities like Nashville and Charlotte get thrown out there as teams that could potentially be the recipient of a new Major League Baseball franchise. The reason they would both struggle in terms of garnering support is because Charlotte and Nashville and anywhere else in the South, I don't care if you're talking about the state of Arkansas, the state of Louisiana, the state of Mississippi, the state of Alabama, the state of South Carolina, the state of North Carolina, and clearly the state of Georgia, all Braves fans. The Braves are the team of the South because of what Ted Turner did to promote them, to be able to put them on TBS every single night for decades, right? It didn't matter where in the United States you were, you could watch an Atlanta Braves game. Same reason that the Cubs have the following they do too, regardless of how the franchise was for 100 plus years. They built a reputation of being the team of the South because of what Ted Turner did as a media mogul, and then because of how good they were when Bobby Cox was the manager. You mentioned the 14 straight divisional titles. They were always good. And like, I know in my childhood, just in my experiences on planet Earth, growing up in rural Tennessee, where there is not a pro baseball team around that's remotely close. I mean, Atlanta being the closest one, with it being like a 4.5 hour, 5 hour drive. The Braves were the most popular professional sports team in town, in this rural town, because of how good that they were and how much that place loved baseball. And no matter where you went, there was always a Braves game on. There was so much influence with those Braves teams in that geographical part of the country. And a lot of that is because Bobby Cox was that good and Ted Turner put him on TV, baby. Those two were Goliaths in that franchise and in Atlanta pro sports. And it's the reason that that's the only team in Atlanta that has a national fan base. You don't have that type of fan base to the Atlanta Falcons. You don't have that fan base with the Atlanta Hawks. Those two were Goliaths to make the Braves something bigger than what they have locally, to the point where it's hard for any Atlanta team to be able to compete with that. They'll always be the best show in town.
3: We'll sneak in one last one in here because the American League is far less interesting with the records that are going in these divisions. I'm like, good Lord, there are only four teams that are above 500, and the Cleveland Guardians leading the Central are barely that, 21-20. The A's are leading the West, 21-18. So the two teams that have the best records are both in the East, And believe it or not, the Yankees are looking slightly up at the Tampa Bay Rays. Tampa Bay 25-13, so just, you know, on winning percentage, their Rays are up there. But the Yankees are definitely the more superior team of the two. Run differential of plus 74. So I got a two-parter question here for you, since we'll just lump everybody in the AL column in one, you know, brownie pan here. A, do you think the Rays are legit? B, are the is this the Yankees or the field type of scenario in the American League?
2: I'll start with the Rays. I'm buying in on the Rays. I like them a lot. And, you know, I could break down the roster. I can do all these sorts of things. But the reason why I'm buying into the Rays, because I will buy into the Rays every single year, because they're smarter than you. They're just that team that will always be smarter than you. That's a team you should never trade with. If I'm a Major League Baseball GM and I feel my phone buzz, and I hear bzzz, bzzz, and I look down and I see it's the Tampa Bay Rays calling, here's some advice. Don't answer the phone. They want to trade with you, and they're going to give you a package that seems really, really good and a player that you might really, really like. But guess what? They're trading them for a reason, because nobody gets out on those type of players better than the Tampa Bay Rays do, and then you're going to end up giving all of your best farm prospects to them, and they're just going to rebuild this team that is put together with popsicle sticks and Elmer's glue, and they're going to win a division. They're going to make them find themselves in the playoffs. That's what the Tampa Bay Rays do. And because of that, I would never do business with them, and I'm always going to buy in on them. When it comes to the Yankees, it's still the Yankees league to lose. That's the best team in that league by a mile. The pitching's good. The pitching's great, actually. Aaron Judge is doing exactly what you expect Aaron Judge to do. I would be stunned if anyone in the American League other than the New York Yankees makes the World Series. And I know I was really high on the Mariners at the beginning of the season, but they're 19-21. They have a lot of stuff they still need to figure out. I still like what the Mariners could be, right? I'm still buying in on what the Mariners could be in terms of what their ceiling is, but they've just gotten off to a bad start right now. I need to see a lot more here in the coming months. But to me, it's the Yankees and whoever makes it out of the National League. That was our MLB squeeze play, but we have games going on today in Major League Baseball, NBA playoffs, Stanley Cup playoffs. We'll give you our picks for today. Carlos, Lee, and I will make our Sunday selections next here as you listen to Westwood One Sports in the Westwood One Sports app.
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16: A better life with Dr. Sanjay Gupta.
17: You know, I watched a video the other day about kids getting landlines at home. We haven't had a landline in my house in I can't even tell you how long. But seeing these parents about my age being teleported back to their own childhoods, a simpler time before screens, was really powerful. And as for the kids, they sat and had conversations with their grandparents without multitasking or being distracted by a screen. I thought this was a great way to have kids stay in touch with family members and friends without getting sucked into the smartphone era too young. Of course, you need other people close by to hop on board as well if this is something that's going to work. Perhaps most important, I realized, these relics can be a great conversation starter with your children. You can talk about what it really means to be connected in this day and age. Things have changed a lot. I'm Dr. Sanjay Gupta, helping you live a better life.
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pass the baton over to Linnell Willingham. Carlos, Lee, and I will have to make our Sunday selections, try to win you a little bit of money here to close out your weekend.

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1: Something to bring me my money.
0: Yeah. Elijah, give me a winner.
2: Tell them to bring me my money. Oh, I love that clip. Never gets old with me. But all three of us give two selections each. Lee, we'll kick it off with you. Lee has won the pick lottery here with all the ping pong balls that I have over at my disposal. But Lee, what are we looking at today?
3: Well, if you're going to give me dibs, I'll take the easy one. Give me, Knicks on the road minus 1.5. Let's get it done.
2: Good call.
3: Give me Knicks.
2: I think they close that out.
3: Yeah.
2: I think they close that out with ease. With ease. Carlos, where else are you looking? NBA, NHL, Major League Baseball?
4: Is that an official pick for both of you guys? You guys are both riding with the Knicks there?
2: I'll give two others, but I will co-sign on Lee's Knicks pretty easily.
4: All right, so it looks like I'm the only one that's going Oppo Taco here. Listen, I do think the Knicks are a far superior team here. The line is only minus 1.5. You're basically going to MSG. It's not really south because it's only an hour and a half away from New York, and I would say it's a little bit more west than anything. But let's just say it's MSG south because it's south of the Turnpike. That being said, the Sixers have to get one, right? Right? Plus 1.5 home dogs? I mean, the Knicks probably took their souls, and I would not be surprised whatsoever. I'm just going to... I just had my finger on the pulse of Gentleman Sweep this entire time. I don't want to go away from it now, despite it being down 0-3 if you're the Sixers. So give me the home dog 76ers plus 1.5. Although, again, I think the Knicks will absolutely close out.
2: Oh, yeah. The Knicks are going to win this series. It's just a matter of which game are they going to do it in, right? Does it happen today?
4: Yeah, if it's not this one, yeah, exactly. ABC? If it's not this one, it's game 5.
2: Exactly. I will say, if they end up losing today and they have to play in game 5 and they lose that one, Levin Booty factor. I'd put that sucker up to a 10. Right? It's now or never for the New York Knicks. I'll keep it in the NBA, too. I'll go with the Spurs minus 4.5. Like, Anthony Edwards is still, I think, clearly hobbled. He's still playing, I would say, admirably. Very admirably, despite the injury. But I just don't know if the Timberwolves have enough. We're on a collision course for Spurs Thunder. Give me the Spurs, and I'll do it minus 4.5. I think there's some garbage time buckets that end up making that score a little bit higher. Back to Lee.
3: I just got it. I'm going to curse my own team. Lakers plus 10.5 tomorrow. They're still going to lose. They're going to lose.
2: Please
3: bad.
2: Be right.
3: They're going to get swept.
2: Losing with dignity would be nice.
3: But I guess. Yeah, getting swept. Why not? Give me plus 10.5. They make it close at home. Give a little bit of hope for us Laker hopefuls. But, give me plus 10.5, but I'm not hopeful they win.
2: Yeah, I think the tone that you heard with Lee, with Laker Lee, is true with Laker Elijah, too. I don't feel good about it. And they're being whiny babies about it. That's the worst part. Now, Carlos, round us out here.
4: All right, I'm going to go ahead and take a look at the Sabres and Canadiens series there. The Buffalo Sabres are getting 1.5 on the road, plus 1.5 out. And so I'm actually going to ride with Montreal here. They have been dominating their first two playoff series. So let's go with Montreal, the Canadiens, minus 1.5. I think the Sabres are doing a little bit with a lot of luck here.
2: I think so, too. I like the Canadiens a lot there, but I'll keep my last one in the Stanley Cup, too. I'm going to go with the Anaheim Ducks. I got to go with the Ducks plus money, plus 102 at home. I think they tie this thing up. I think that series just gets really weird, right? I think that one is the weird series of the week. So give me the Ducks to make that thing even weirder, even though I don't think the Ducks are that good, but they pulled off the upset against the Oilers. They're here for a reason. Let's get a little fancy. That one's at 9:30 tonight on ESPN. Those are our picks for today. Fast flying 2 hours. Linnell Willingham is coming up next. 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
22: When it comes to the myriad reasons people don't get enough exercise, psychologist Diana Hill has heard them all. She's the author of a new book with a great title, I Know I Should Exercise, But. On a recent episode of my podcast, Chasing Life, Hill told me the number one reason people don't exercise is because they don't feel like they have enough time. She told us that she encourages people she works with to shift from an either-or mindset to a both-and mindset. Hill herself uses time at her son's baseball game to walk around the field cheering him on instead of sitting on the sidelines. She also recommends setting up your space at home, at work, in the car to facilitate movement. So every night before I go to bed, I lay out my workout clothes next to my bathroom sink, so they are waiting there for me as a good reminder. I'm Dr. Sanjay Gupta, helping you live a better life.
0: Options to solve your tech.

0: good morning. Welcome in. Sunday morning sports with the youngest in charge, Lynell Willingham. Taking you up to 11 a.m. Eastern time. Remember to hit me up on the talking text line. It is the People Show. 310-840-4910 is the number. 310-840-4910 is the number. You can tweet at me as well if you want to keep the conversation rolling off air. It is at N-E-L-L underscore B-T-P. A heck of a lot to get into. As we roll throughout the program here this morning, our pal Gary Washburn, Boston Globe, going to join us coming up 10 a.m. Eastern time. Super duper excited for that conversation as we take a spin around the association, talking all things NBA playoffs. We will do that for a majority of the program. We got two more games on tap here this afternoon. Eastern Conference semis and the Western Conference semis will continue. Lucky for us, we get the two series that actually matter today. We'll get into what we saw yesterday here in a second, but what is on tap here this afternoon, 3:30 Eastern time tip, Knicks and Sixers from the city of brotherly love, New York, looking to close this series out coming up here this afternoon. If you are the Philadelphia 76ers here, I thought that they were going to come out with a bunch of urgency in game number three. That obviously did not happen. And now they are facing elimination and are facing the prospect of their season being over coming up here this afternoon. We'll get you a full-scale preview of Knicks and Sixers before we get out of here. And the second half of the doubleheader, Spurs, T-Wolves from Target Center, San Antonio, up 2-1. They have won the last two games in the series after Anthony Edwards in his 12-point fourth quarter allowed the T-Wolves to win game number one. Said it yesterday. I'll reiterate it here again this morning. You can't fake desperation in the NBA playoffs, and I surely expect that the Minnesota Timberwolves are going to come out desperate here this afternoon, trying to avoid going down 3-0 at the hands of the San Antonio Spurs. But let's get into yesterday and what we saw. And I actually want to start with the second half of yesterday's doubleheader. You saw the Thunder on the road taking on the LA Lakers. First game of that series that has happened from Paycom Center out in La La Land, and it was a 131-108 route for the Oklahoma City Thunder. And what I think you saw in this game last night and what you've seen in this series as a whole, the best way that I can describe it, the Oklahoma City Thunder, OKC is Walmart, the LA Lakers is Aldi. It's the best way that I can describe it. And it's so crazy because when you think about it from like a historical perspective, a historical context, the Los Angeles Lakers are one of the most, you know, one of the oldest franchises in all of pro sports. You want to talk about an organization that is rich with tradition in history and culture. That is no longer the case. When you think about the parallels between OKC and the Los Angeles Lakers, OKC obviously one of the newer teams in all of basketball, right? Think about it. The Lakers have been around for so long, but the current iteration of this group lacks culture. The current iteration of this group, you know, lacks core values, lacks organizational standards. That's why you see them arguing with the referees. Starts with J.J. Redick. But I'm going to take it a step further. That's why I call OKC Walmart and I call the Oklahoma, I call OKC Walmart and I call the Lakers Aldi, right? Think about Walmart, and I'm a Walmart Supercenter type of guy, right?
1: Why is Aldi taking shots here?
0: Because Aldi is a horribly run grocery.
1: What?
0: Awful. Anybody that shops at Aldi, do better. Walmart is put together in a way in which it's easy to navigate. They have core values. They have core beliefs. They have core principles. You're not going to go to Walmart and find expired produce. You're not going to go to Walmart and find mold on your fruit like you go to Aldi and find mold on your fruit. Where am I going with the grocery store analogy here? Oklahoma City last night, no matter who is on the floor, there is a standard of excellence that you're going to get. No matter who is in the game for Oklahoma City, there is a standard of excellence that you're going to get. And the example last night, right, another game in which, say, Gilgeous Alexander wasn't particularly great throughout the course of this game, but you saw A.J. Mitchell give you 24 points. You saw Cason Wallace off the bench give you 16. You saw Isaiah Joe off the bench give you 12. Because OKC's got culture. OKC has a way and a style of basketball in which they play. You can strip the last names off of the back of the jerseys. You can strip the numbers off of the back of the jerseys of both of these teams, and you'd be able to tell just by watching which one's OKC, which one is the Los Angeles Lakers. OKC's diving on the floor for loose balls. OKC's not arguing with the officials. OKC shares the basketball with one another. There is a culture that Sam Presti has put into place here in Oklahoma City. And the ironic part about it to me is that this is such a young franchise. This is such a young organization, talking about OKC. And the team that they're battling in this seven-game series, talking about the Lakers, this is an organization that's one of the richest in tradition in history. But not this current group. Not this iteration of the LA Lakers. It's been so staggering just to watch how the two teams have handled themselves. And think about it. The Los Angeles Lakers team has LeBron James, Marcus Smart, DeAndre Ayton, veterans of this league. Veterans of this league that have been around the block, that have played, you know, in high-stakes basketball games before. They're coached. They're coached by J.J. Redick, a dude that's got plenty of NBA experience, more than Mark Daigneault, the head coach for OKC. So, like, I go back to the grocery store analogy, man. And why did I use that analogy in the first place? Because Aldi's cool, right, when you're trying to chop on a budget. But if you're talking about quality, if you're talking about getting the best every time, if you're talking about not cutting corners, that's Walmart. Walmart gives you plastic bags on the way out. Walmart doesn't make you box up your groceries. Walmart doesn't make you pay to use a damn shopping cart. Aldi does things as a grocery store that make no damn sense. The Lakers do things as an organization that make no damn sense. DeAndre Ayton and Jackson Hayes are the worst 1-2 punch at center in the entire NBA. In the entire NBA. It's ruthless, man. I keep wanting to use this grocery store analogy because, one, I was tickle pink when I thought of it last night. And then two, everyone loves Aldi. And I hate that this is going to turn into an Aldi bashing session. But that's not at all what this is supposed to be.
1: It really is. You hate some Aldis.
0: That's not what this is supposed to be at all. It's just there are real grocery stores and then there are fraudulent grocery stores. There are real championship contending organizations and then there are fraudulent ones like the Los Angeles Lakers. How the hell do you call yourself a grocery store and you don't even have the decency to give your patrons bags?
2: I just love that you think Walmart is the best grocery store.
0: Well,
2: there's better grocery stores.
0: No, there's not. There is no grocery store that is better than Walmart.
1: Trader
2: Joe's.
0: Trader Joe's is also wildly expensive. Walmart is for the common man. Walmart's for the common man. They've got common man prices. And they have everything that all the other grocery stores have, except, like, live seafood bars.
1: Yeah, maybe I'm jaded because there's, like, no Walmart within, like, driving distance here in New York. Like,
0: New York sucks!
1: I have to go to two things can be true. So I have to go borderline Long Island and get shot in Valley Stream in order to go to Walmart. Like, it's not worth it for me.
2: So who's Whole Foods? Who's Trader Joe's? Where are we going with this?
1: No, they got those there. But he's right on the Whole Foods front. That's expensive.
0: He's saying which organizations are Whole Foods, which organizations are Trader Joe's. I love the Whole Foods and Trader Joe's is like two grocery store chains that like the bang is not worth the buck. The bang is not worth the buck. Give me any team that's got a super high payroll but doesn't get the result. The Lakers. They're just like the damn Lakers. Super high payroll. All the groceries are expensive as hell. Yet the quality of the food's not great. Shout out to Walmart, man. Shout out to Walmart.
1: To the Denver Broncos.
0: Yeah. But no, literally. In all actuality, it was fascinating to watch last night because OKC is a perfectly constructed group, a perfectly constructed roster, and the Lakers are not. And when you think about the short-term and long-term future of both of these organizations, talking about the LA Lakers and the Oklahoma City Thunder, one is in way better position than the other one is. One is in a way better position than the other one is. And the tough part about yesterday and watching this, in the first half, the Lakers could not miss. It's like the Lakers were throwing a damn rock into the ocean yesterday in the first half. Couldn't miss a shot. You knew that ultimately was going to wear off. You saw it immediately to start the third quarter. OKC wins the third quarter 33-20, and they never looked back. They never looked back. This series is all but over. And I've had my doubts about OKC in terms of their ability to win without Jalen Williams. Yesterday didn't change that. It's really hard for me to get a gauge on OKC because in the first two rounds of the postseason, they haven't played anybody. They played Phoenix in the opening round, who was terrible. And then now you're seeing them take on the LA Lakers, who don't have a championship bone in their body, it feels like. It kind of just is what it is. But it's almost embarrassing to watch the way that the two teams have handled themselves. OKC is this young group led by a young star in Shai Gilgeous-Alexander. They don't have a bunch of guys, you know, on this roster that's oozing with playoff experience. And on the flip side for the Lakers, you've got the greatest player all time, arguably, in LeBron James. You've got a super savvy championship veteran in Marcus Smart. You've got a head coach in J.J. Redick, who's one of the smartest X's and O's guys, you know, in the game. And it feels like the Lakers are the young, up-and-coming franchise that's not super-duper established. And it feels like, you know, OKC is the veteran team that's been around and been together for 5 to 10 years. Like, that's the way that this feels watching these two teams play one another, man. And I've been kind of, you know, shot up with reality, so to speak. I knew that the Lakers didn't have a shot in this series, but watching it play out in real time, you've really realized that they have no shot in this series. They don't have an answer on the perimeter for SGA. They don't have an answer on the interior for Chet Holmgren. Watching them yesterday, and they shot 56% from the field, and it honestly felt like it was higher than that. They got whatever shot they wanted every time down. They got whatever shot they wanted every time down. And I said it when the series started, this thing was all but over. Is this going to be enough of a warm-up? Is this going to be enough of a test drive, so to speak, for Oklahoma City? Because guess who's waiting for you coming up in round two? You've got a date with either the Timberwolves or the San Antonio Spurs. And the reality of it is, when you lock horns with either one of those teams, they will be more battle-tested than Oklahoma City at that point. The bigger question for OKC is the team that they face in the Western Conference Finals, are they going to be more healthy than Oklahoma City? Is the team that they play going to be more healthy than OKC? Is San Antonio going to be at full strength by the time they make it to the conference finals? Will Minnesota be at full strength by the time they make it to the conference finals? I don't think that's going to be the case for OKC. We got brief updates last night throughout the course of the broadcast. I said it yesterday morning. I'll reiterate it here again. As good as OKC has looked, A.J. Mitchell coming out of nowhere, good shooting performance from him. Isaiah Joe knocking down four threes off the bench. Cason Wallace knocking down four threes off the bench. All of that is great. The Thunder will not advance to the NBA Finals if they do not get Jalen Williams back. As good as they've looked throughout the course of the first two rounds, and I know Shea has kind of struggled here in this Lakers series, but last night you saw him really kind of come out of his shell a little bit, even though he still didn't shoot it particularly well. Everything that you've seen from OKC is great. I believe in the culture. I believe in the hustle, in the grit, in the attitude that they play with on a night-in, night-out basis. But the bottom line is, they didn't get to 64 wins without Jalen Williams. They didn't get to be the number one seed without Jalen Williams. This group cannot advance to the finals. Damn win it. This group cannot advance to the finals if they are not at 110%. And we don't have a real update. This is the update we got last night on Jalen Williams. The update was, they're confident he's going to be able to join them on this run at some point. What the hell does that mean? Now, the conspiracy theorist in me is thinking, well, maybe, you know, they're playing it super cool with Jalen Williams because they know, hey, we didn't need him to beat the Phoenix Suns, and we damn sure don't need him here in round number two to beat the Los Angeles Lakers. That's the only thing I can think of in terms of why we haven't seen him to this point. And then more importantly, why the conversation isn't louder about where the hell he's at and when he's going to possibly return, man. Nonetheless, though, Oklahoma City up 3-0 after going to La La Land yesterday and beating the hell out of the Los Angeles Lakers. First half of the doubleheader yesterday in the Eastern Conference semis featured a series that is all but over, despite the home team winning yesterday. I'll give you the details on that next. 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

0: 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It is at N-E-L-L underscore. Excuse me, BTP. A lot more to get to as we roll throughout the course of the program. We'll keep the conversation on the NBA postseason. Our guy, Gary Washburn, longtime NBA writer for the Boston Globe, going to join us top of the 10 o'clock hour on the East Coast. He also covers the Boston Celtics very closely for the Globe. We'll ask him about the future of the team in Beantown, man. It's crazy. I say it all the time. More than any other postseason in pro sports, in the NBA playoffs, when you fail to meet expectations, there are usually some pretty significant consequences that happen and come as a result. We'll see what those consequences are for the Boston Celtics when we catch up with our guy, Gary Washburn. We talked about Lakers and Thunder. So apparently, Lee, you had a list of the most trusted grocery stores in America, because I opened up the show comparing the Thunder or Walmart, right? You get everything you need in Walmart. There's a culture with Walmart. There is a standard of excellence that Walmart has showed over the years, and the Lakers are Aldi.
1: Yeah. And, you know, you can always kind of find your bias and see what you want to find out there. Best Spark just actually had a,

0: I'd never heard of Best Spark before, but they're a survey company, and they came out with you know, the top rated value supermarkets out there. And yes, Walmart is number one, followed by Aldi, and then Kroger. Now, if you want to go deeper,
1: not
0: find most satisfying and popular ones, then I could find you a different list. That'll put Trader Joe's at the top, followed by Publix and HEB. Again, I'm a West Coast guy. I don't know half of these guys, but Aldi's right there at number five. I can't even find Walmart on the list. Costco's there. Costco's up there.
2: So here's the thing about, because I feel like Aldi, I don't know what America's affinity with Aldi is, if I'm being honest. Why would I want to go to a grocery store and be responsible for bagging my own groceries? Why would I want to go to a grocery store? And here's where Aldi really misses me and has a terrible job. Their produce, you're talking about your fruits, your veggies, there's always something wrong with it. They're always moldy. There's always something wrong with it. I never, ever... There's no reason that a store should have a disclaimer of, oh yeah, you can go there to save some money, but don't buy any fruits and vegetables from there. Now I got to take multiple trips because Aldi won't do their damn job?
1: Yeah, you ain't going to Aldi's for your fruits and vegetables. No. It's funny
2: so
1: because...
2: what the hell am I going there for? If it's a grocery store,
1: you're going
2: I
1: for
2: be able
1: everything,
2: to get everything
1: else
2: from there. That's my point, and why
1: you're literally going for everything else. Because I put my wife on Aldi's because, you know, I grew up poor. I grew up broke as a kid.
2: As did I. Walmart is affordable.
1: I'm broke, baby. I ain't got no money. You know, money making Mitch paid in full. If you know, you know. I put my wife on Aldi's, and it is, to your point, it is different as an adult than it is as a kid. You know, I would say the quality of Aldi's has recently suffered. 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Like Aldi's is good with that stuff. Not, you don't need Chip Ahoy's. Just get Aldi's branded chocolate chip wafers.
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1: I'm a Stop and Shop guy myself.
2: I
1: got their own store brand.
2: It's totally crazy that a grocery store can't be dependent on for fresh groceries.
1: Yeah, they're
2: like, I just don't think there's much of a conversation.
1: They're the Spirit Airlines of grocery store chains.
2: I mean, even Spirit decided to go out of business once it realized that it couldn't serve the public properly anymore. Maybe Aldi should take a damn piece of advice. It doesn't make any sense to me. Stupid Aldi. Can I get serious about this? Because look, we've all, you know, been there before. I'm still in the situation where I'm looking for a bargain. Any chance I can get, I would rather pay the extra money than get sick. Aldi's is horrible. Anybody who thinks otherwise, I don't trust your grocery shopping expertise.
0: My thing with Walmart, and it's no knock on their grocery department, is that I think of them more as like I'm going there for like some, I don't know. I'm not going there for my groceries. I'm going there for like some weird off brand or some weird weird
1: you're
0: stuff.
1: In Florida, you're going there for your rifles.
0: Go there for a TV
2: They're an all-purpose store.
0: Yeah, that's
2: 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They're Walmart supercenters. 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It's the greatest store in North America.
0: Well, it's definitely the largest store in North America, that is for sure. 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
2: There we go.
0: Compared to a 7% by Costco.
2: There we go. I don't think it's comparable. I hope everyone out there in the world understands that Walmart's a superior grocery store. And more importantly, the Detroit Pistons are the superior team. Do not let yesterday's victory.
1: What a segue.
2: Do not let yesterday's victory from the Cleveland Cavaliers change your thought process on how this series is potentially, you know, going to go. The series is all but over, right? Cleveland's not, I almost went as far as to say Cleveland's not a real basketball team. Like, they're just not. And listening to James Harden post-game, just super-duper cringy. He again yesterday wasn't particularly great. He was better than what he was in the previous games. If you were watching this thing, Cleveland had a pretty sizable advantage. And you saw Detroit come back there in that third quarter, outscoring them 33-19. Even in the waning moments of the game, you saw Detroit come back. The big reason why, you know, you ultimately saw Detroit lose yesterday is Cade Cunningham turned the basketball over 8 different times. He wasn't particularly great in terms of protecting it. I thought Cleveland's defense was better, but still, this series is over. It's great that they got the win, right? It's 2-1. It looks good on paper. I expect Detroit to take the next game in Cleveland, and I expect this to be 3-1 headed back to Detroit, and I expect the Pistons, you know, to begin looking ahead at the Eastern Conference Finals and a potential matchup with the New York Knicks. As far as what is next for Cleveland, I think that is where the more fascinating conversation lies here. They're another team where you didn't meet expectations. You probably are not going to meet expectations. What happens as a result? Do you stand pat if you're Cleveland if you do not meet expectations? We're going to hear from Sam Amick, of The Athletic coming up here momentarily, a little bit later on in the hour. I think if you're Cleveland, watching yesterday, there's been a bunch of trade rumors circulating around Evan Mobley and what his future in Cleveland is ultimately going to be. If you watched the game yesterday, you can tell, and maybe I'm reaching, but I doubt that I am. You can tell that the rumors and the trade buzz is getting to Evan Mobley. Wasn't assertive on the offensive end. Wasn't very aggressive defensively. Just looked like a dude that was disengaged, man. And it sucks to see, because Evan Mobley had a damn good year during the course of the regular season. In this series, though, he has not played, you know, particularly well. Now, yesterday they didn't need him to play well. They ultimately got the victory regardless. But despite Cleveland picking up the dub, despite them cutting into the series lead, it's now 2-1. That series is all but over. The most fascinating part of this opening or this second round of the playoffs, though, has been James Harden and the way that his legacy is kind of shifted here in real time. And I don't even want to look at this series individually. I want to go back to the first round as well. James Harden is a guy that's viewed as one of the greatest regular season scorers of all time. And now I'm putting an asterisk next to his accomplishments, so to speak. He's one of the greatest regular season scorers of all time. But as we've seen here in the postseason, year in and year out, when the lights get bright, when it gets unchy, so to speak, when the going gets tough, James Harden folds like an accordion. James Harden folds like a cheap suit. Here's the fascinating part. What does Donovan Mitchell want to do? What does Donovan Mitchell want to do here moving forward? We keep talking about, you know, if you don't meet expectations, there are going to be, you know, severe consequences that come. Is one of those consequences potentially Donovan Mitchell saying, eh, thanks, but no thanks? Because the reality of the situation is this. He is yet to sign a long-term extension with the Cleveland Cavaliers. He's got a $50 million cap hit for the 26-27 season, and then he's got a player option for the 27-28 season. If you were Donovan Mitchell, how confident are you? Because think about it. He's played well throughout this postseason. For all of the shortcomings that we've seen from James Harden, as bad as we've talked about Cleveland as a whole here and how they haven't, you know, met expectations and so on and so forth, Donovan Mitchell here in this Eastern Conference semis is giving you 30 or 50% shooting. In the opening round of the playoffs, gave you 23-5-5. So Donovan Mitchell can play. Donovan Mitchell's not the problem. I think two things can be true. One, I do not trust Cleveland's ability, you know, to put a championship contending roster around Donovan Mitchell. And then I'm not sure that Donovan Mitchell can be the best player on a championship team anyway. So the reality is for Cleveland, hopefully, if you're a Cavs fan, I don't want to just, it's hard for me to take them serious in the series because I know Detroit is just a better team. If tomorrow, when they play game four, if Cleveland somehow ties this series up at two games apiece, I still wouldn't give them any shot of going to Detroit and closing it out. I just think the superior team, more times than not in the NBA playoffs, wins. We say it all the time, right? Styles make fights. Cleveland doesn't match up well with Detroit at all. They just don't here. But I wonder, moving forward, if you're the Cavs, one, does Donovan Mitchell trust the long-term plan here? And then two, if they do fall short, what are the corresponding moves that follow if the Cavs do fall short here in the Eastern Conference semis? Because it feels like this is a yearly occurrence, talking about Cleveland not meeting expectations, talking about Cleveland not getting, you know, to where they're supposed to get to. There have been consequences before. We've seen coaches fired. We've seen guys traded. Talk about Darius Garland. They just kind of retooled at the All-Star break. What happens this time around? What happens this time around if they fall short? Because the bottom line is, yeah, they won yesterday. I'll continue to say it. They won. Great. We all know, though, that they're not in this series, and this isn't a series that I expect to be very competitive. 310-840-4910 is the number on the talk and text line. This is Sunday Morning Sports with the youngest in charge, Lanelle Willingham, rocking out with you here on Westwood One Sports. We got a lot more to get to. The NBA draft lottery is today. If you're a team or a fan of a team that sucks routinely, the draft lottery has become a spring holiday for you and yours. I cannot wait. My Washington Wizards, fingers crossed, have the top odds at the number one overall pick. We'll look at some of the potential top prospects in the NBA draft coming up in the 9 o'clock hour on the East Coast. When we get back, though, Sam Amick of The Athletic gave an update on Giannis Antetokounmpo and just where he could be playing basketball coming up next regular season. We'll let you hear from Sam next here on Westwood One Sports.
3: Patrick Mahomes, ACL tear late last year. No playoffs in KC for the first time in 12 seasons. But now, Andy Reid says the three-time Super Bowl MVP is on track for OTAs. Could Mahomes really be 100% by week one? Westwood One Sports.
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0: Sunday morning sports continues with the youngest of Charles and L. Willingham. We'll take you coast to coast as we take you up to 11 a.m. Eastern time. Gary Washburn, Boston Globe, going to join us coming up at about 10 a.m. Eastern time as we take a spin around the association. NBA playoffs continuing. Yesterday we saw a doubleheader. Cavs ending or getting the donut off the board in their opening round series as they win their first game at home. And then you saw the LA Lakers last night go down 3-0 in a series that is also all but over. Both of the games that we saw yesterday, I said it as we were previewing the games yesterday, I'll reiterate it here again. Both of those series are over. The Lakers don't stand a shot in hell, and neither do the Cleveland Cavaliers, if we're being frank about the situation. The ironic part about what we've seen to this point, you know, through the NBA postseason, the Boston Celtics came up extremely short. They got bounced in the opening round, and they're now looking to pick up the pieces here. The other thing that's super duper frustrating and interesting at the same time, and I guess if my team was in this situation, maybe I'd feel differently. Just talking about Boston here in particular. Whenever Jason Tatum and Jaylen Brown come up short, we try to break this group up. Whenever Boston comes up short, we try and break up Jason Tatum and Jaylen Brown. Maybe it shouldn't irritate me the way that it does, but it bothers the hell out of me. What does Boston gain from breaking that duo up? Especially in a year in which Tatum barely played in the regular season. And then in your closeout game 7, he didn't play at all. So to overreact to losing to a good Philadelphia team in the opening round, to overreact to that to me is super silly, but that's what we're seeing now right here in real time. That is what we're seeing right now here in real time. There have been overreactions out the wazoo on, you know, what is next with Boston. I think we're going to hear the same conversations coming out of Cleveland when they ultimately fall here to the Detroit Pistons. How do they get better? How do they retool? For them as an organization, it makes sense because this is now 3 consecutive years of them coming up short in the NBA second season. The other franchise we're going to hear this about here potentially, if they come up short, is the New York Knicks. If the New York Knicks do not advance to the NBA Finals, you can bet your ass there are going to be sweeping changes in New York. Now, they're another team where, hey, that makes sense. Last year, you punched your ticket to the Eastern Conference Finals. You've put a lot of resources into this roster. So at some point, you have to win. At some point, you have to reach the pinnacle. Of all of the teams that have come up short here, and we've got Boston already sitting at home. Philadelphia is going to be sitting at home after later on today. You're going to see the Cleveland Cavaliers get sent packing a little bit later. The Denver Nuggets are already sitting at home. I think it's fascinating because all these teams that got bounced early, they should be in the sweepstakes potentially for Giannis Antetokounmpo. Sam Amick of The Athletic, senior NBA reporter, had this to say about the latest on the Giannis front.
1: I feel like it's been a good playoffs for the Bucks when you want to talk about Giannis's market. Like, there's so many teams that had championship aspirations that fell short that now, you know, presumably are going to be incentivized to put even more on the table than they did back at the February trade deadline. You know, that's the type of thing that for the sake of Bucks fans, if they do move on from Giannis, you know, maybe it gets them the kind of package where they can really turn the corner and build with some good young pieces or, you know, maybe mm-hmm. even some stars. So we'll see. And then the other thought real quick is, you know, Giannis is going to have his say here. He's going to put his foot on the scale. And I think at some point in terms of, you know, pushing towards a team that he wants to play for, you know, and that part is going to be a big factor as well.
0: So the latter of what was just said is what I don't agree with at all. I don't. To me, there is no scenario if I was Milwaukee. There is no scenario in which I trade Giannis to where Giannis wants to go. I could give a rat's ass about Giannis at this point. If he wanted to moan and groan and complain and cry and whine, go where I send you. See, if you're the Milwaukee Bucks, like, this is where I totally differ from a lot of other sports media personalities. There is no loyalty in sports. Let's stop acting like there is. Loyalty, my ass. There's no loyalty in sports. There's no loyalty in the real world. People die every day. People get stabbed in the back every day. Milwaukee, you've done everything that you could do for Giannis. You changed Giannis and his family's life by drafting him, by employing his two brothers, his two sorry-ass brothers for free, by giving him max extensions. You've done everything that you could possibly do for Giannis Antetokounmpo. If you are the Milwaukee Bucks, Giannis goes where the hell I want Giannis to go. I should be trying to trade Giannis to the highest bidder. Whether he wants to go there or not is not my prerogative. It's not my business. I don't care. I'm not bothered by it. Because, see, you can't do this bit where you're 1 foot in and you're 1 foot out the way Giannis has been. We talk about cultures all the time, right? We're talking about the culture or lack thereof in L.A. with the Lakers. Think about the culture and the environment that Giannis has helped foster in Milwaukee, a group that hasn't been out of the first round since they won the finals. I'll say what your favorite sports media personality doesn't have the kahunas to say. Giannis Antetokounmpo has been one of the biggest disappointments in all of basketball over the past 5 years. Yet I got to sit here on the day of the draft lottery and listen to people talk about, oh, maybe Giannis wants to go here. Maybe I can give a rat's ass where Giannis wants to go. Hell, if the Siberia national team gives me a good enough offer, I'll send his ass to Siberia. I can care less. That's where I differ. And I think it's so funny because we see players hold organizations hostage all the time. When are the organizations going to grab these players by the kahunas and fight back? You have all the power, Milwaukee. Don't let anyone else tell you otherwise. As far as some potential Giannis suitors, and I want you all to hit us up on the talking text line with this at 310-840-4910. Of the teams that are expected to come up short here in the postseason, the teams that have already lost, I'll give you a list here of some potential Giannis suitors. We've got Atlanta. We have Golden State. We have Houston. We have Miami. We have Orlando. We have Portland. We have Toronto. Of the potential Giannis suitors, which one makes the most sense to you, and where would you ultimately want to see him play? 310-840-4910 is the number. The other thing is this, and this is what I really want you to chime in on here, 310-840-4910. One, where do you want Giannis to go? And then two, what do you make of my perspective with this? Should the Milwaukee Bucks do right by Giannis Antetokounmpo, or should Milwaukee be concerned with getting back the best return possible? 310-840-4910. Something's got to give here when it comes to Giannis and the Bucks. The relationship is sour. It's stale. They don't have that spark in their eyes when they look at each other anymore. It's over. They're not one sleeping on the couch at this point. It's over. We're talking about custody exchanges here at this point. The relationship between Giannis and the Bucks is as good as done. Two-parter for you here on the talking text line, 310-840-4910. One, where do you want Giannis to play next? And then two, should Milwaukee send Giannis where he wants to go? or should Milwaukee send Giannis to where they get the best package back possible? 310-840-4910 is the number. Sunday Morning Sports with the youngest in charge, rocking out with you here on Mother's Day. When we come back, more of your calls and NBA postseason chatter next.
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22: 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Here's what's happening on this week's show.
23: Americans born after the early 90s have a less than stellar claim to fame. They're much more likely to be arrested than those who are older. And those arrests and convictions can have lifelong consequences.
24: Their earnings are lower, so due to an arrest, they lose $6,000 per year. And since they're in the labor market for 40 years, that's $250,000 and less.
23: Then, veterans are being warned of a coming public health crisis. Recent research shows higher rates of heart disease among vets.
25: There is probably something about war fighting in Iraq and Afghanistan that created different psychological experience of warfare than what veterans tended to have in the past.
23: Those two interviews and more are straight ahead. InfoTrack begins right after this.
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22: 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Here's your host, Chris Whitting.
23: Recent research reveals a disturbing trend. Younger Americans are much more likely to be arrested than previous generations. Joining us is James P. Smith, author of the study and distinguished chair in labor markets and demographic studies at RAND, a nonprofit research organization. Jim, before we get to the results of your study, tell us how you went about doing this research. What was the source of your data?
33: The source of my data, there is a survey I've used throughout my research career, which looked at people's lives, and they re-interview them every 2 years. So these people and their children have been part of the study for over 50 years. I added a module asking people about their interaction with the criminal justice system that included questions on whether they had been arrested, how many times they had been arrested, whether they had been convicted of crimes, and what their life was like in all other ways, like their marriage history, their labor force history, whether they were working or not working. So I had all this information, and the information I added was the interaction before age 26. So it's when they were adolescents and children on arrests and convictions.
23: So the findings were that Americans under the age of 26 are much more likely to be arrested. How did race factor into your findings?
33: Well, a typical view of interactions with the criminal justice system was that it was a black male problem, that black men were arrested a lot by the police and they went to jail. And when people talked about the issue of arrests, they always thought they were talking about black men. That era is over. The biggest increase we observe over time is not among black men. It's actually among white women. It was unheard of in my youth for a white woman to be arrested. It's not unheard of anymore. They have the biggest increase over time. White men have a much bigger increase over time in arrests than black men. There's still a difference. So black male arrests are higher than white male arrests, and male arrests are higher than female arrests, but the differences have become smaller and smaller over time. It is now an American problem of all groups, not just black men.
23: Was your research able to find out if these were misdemeanors or felonies or what types of crimes were being committed?
33: Oh, yes. We asked them what the reason for the arrests was. So they would tell us whether related to drug abuse, violent crimes like theft, or underage drinking. So for every arrest, we actually know why they were arrested. Drug arrests are being much more common, and there's a lot more robberies going on, but that's about 30% of the total. All the reasons for arrest have been increasing over time over the last 50 years. So it's not a single issue problem in America.
23: We're talking with James P. Smith, author of a study into the fact that Americans under the age of 26 are much more likely to be arrested than Americans born in previous decades. James is the distinguished chair in labor markets and demographic studies at RAND, which is a nonprofit research organization. What did you find in terms of the impact over the lives of these people after the arrests?
33: That, again, is very interesting because the impacts are enormous because we know what happened to their lives since they're in these surveys for their entire life. The first thing that happens, when I summarize it, is they're much less likely to get married and stay married. So they don't form partnerships well. Having that label attached to you is not an asset in the marriage market. But then you go through all the other things that are important in adult life. They're much less likely to work. They spend significant amount of time out of work. Then their incomes are lower and their earnings are lower. So my estimate is that due to an arrest, they lose $6,000 per year. And since they're in the labor market for 40 years, that's $250,000 less because of this arrest. So through every dimension I looked at, their lives were less than they would have been. And the impact, since such a large fraction of people are getting arrested into their youth, this is having a big impact on the American economy.
23: How about education levels for those arrested? Were these people mostly high school graduates or were there college graduates in there?
33: Oh, yes. This problem is much more common among those who, say, did not graduate from high school. In that population now, if we look at the youngest people in my study before they were 26, 60% of them have been arrested at least once. The majority, the average person in that education group has been arrested at least once. It's not non-existent among college graduates, but it's way less than that. It's more like 20% among people who went to college and 60% among those who did not graduate high school.
23: Do you see any steps that should be taken in society or in government to reverse this trend?
33: There have to be, because the impact of this is just too large. not only people's lives when they become adults. I mean, this is an enormous impact, but the American economy, the American quality of life, this is having an enormous impact on all the things that matter to America. And there are a number of things we have to do, I think. Getting all sides around the table, including the enforcement side. In my own view, we were over-enforcing bad behavior and where it was leading to arrest. When I was young, it would lead to a conversation, but it would not lead straight on to arrest. And not only are you arrested, but you're receiving the label of arrest, and you have to report that label to your employer or when you go into the labor force. I think we have to have a serious rethinking of that, where misbehavior is too quickly leading to arrest, and that's very damaging to the individuals involved, but also very damaging to the American economy. And it is a conversation. It's not for me alone to decide. We should have law enforcement there. We should have the other people there deciding what should we translate misbehavior during childhood years into an arrest. And I think we have to get a little softer on that. And then the other side of this is not only enforcement that's producing this. There are some fundamental problems in American family life. American family life is much harder than it was when you were a kid. And when I was a kid, there's a lot of misbehavior going on between parents and the separation of the boys, but also kids are seeing things in their family that we didn't see, and we have to do a better job tackling that. There's nothing easy about this, but it is absolutely necessary.
0: Your study dealt with Americans, and I'm just wondering if you have any idea what's happening in other countries that maybe parallel this or is different from the situation in our country.
33: I have a bit of an idea. I also do a lot of studies in other countries. One of the countries that I've studied a lot is England, and I do parallel work on America and England because it can be helpful to say, well, why isn't this happening in England if it's happening here? And the arrest behavior and this really rapid increase in arrest in America is not happening anywhere near the same level in England. That's instructional to us. Another aspect of this that we knew about is what's called deaths of despair, that there's been an increase in mortality in the younger generations in America. And some of that increase is being produced by drug overdoses and suicide, and we're not seeing that in England. So there are lessons to be learned.
0: James P. Smith, Distinguished Chair in Labor Markets and Demographic Studies at RAND, which is a nonprofit research organization. Jim, thank you so much for joining us today.
33: Thank you.
0: Next, a possible health crisis affecting America's veterans. That story coming up.
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0: 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Once again, here's Chris Whitting.
1: Could there be a public health crisis threatening those who serve the nation in the U.S. military? One researcher thinks so, and his findings are cause for concern. With the story, InfoTrack's Roy Mackey. Roy?
2: Thank you, Chris. Our guest is Ramon Hinojosa, assistant professor from the University of Central Florida's Department of Sociology. So, doctor, you were the lead author of a study that examined veterans and their heart health. So tell us a little bit about what you found.
3: What we looked at was cardiovascular disease conditions and veterans' likelihood to report particular conditions. And we looked at five conditions, everything from hypertension, coronary heart disease, general heart condition, stroke, and heart attack, and look to see whether or not veterans were more or less likely to report. This is of interest because there's an idea that veterans tend to be healthier than the general population. This is called the healthy soldier effect, and the idea is that you tend to get the healthiest, fittest individuals who join up for military service. And then while they're in military training, they go through active, rigorous physical training as part of their conditioning. And so this tends to make them generally healthier than the non-veteran population. Now, research has found that for about 30 years after military service, veterans actually have lower rates of cardiovascular mortality. But what we were interested in is actually looking at cardiovascular morbidity. Mortality just means death from. Morbidity, however, looks at the presence of disease. So what we're looking at is the presence of cardiovascular disease in veterans, not necessarily their rates of death resulting from cardiovascular disease.
2: So you used data from a health survey of more than 153,000 people to compare veterans with non-veterans, and what did you find?
3: The short answer is that not only were veterans more likely to report one or more cardiovascular conditions, they also had a greater number of cardiovascular conditions. And the other thing that we found that's particularly troubling is that not only did they have more conditions, they tended to have these conditions at younger ages. So starting from about age 35 until age 70, veterans not only were more likely to report cardiovascular conditions, they were more likely to report more conditions. After age 70, we see something of a crossover effect where non-veterans then become much more likely to report. And so what we think is happening is that at around age 70, the veterans that have cardiovascular conditions are beginning to suffer rates of death, so because they're simply not around to report these conditions after that age.
2: A moment ago, you mentioned the healthy soldier effect. Why do you think that no longer applies?
3: There's probably something about war fighting in Iraq and Afghanistan. It could be the lack of front lines, the embeddedness of enemy combatants within the civilian population that makes fighting guerrilla conflicts a little bit more stressful, that create a different psychological experience of warfare than what veterans tended to have in the past. Stress actually has a pretty profound impact on cardiovascular health. Stress has been linked to increased cardiovascular plaques, increased rates of heart attack. It's been linked to an increased likelihood of stroke. Now, when it comes to the conflicts themselves, what makes it so much different from past generations is that not only was it a guerrilla-style war that was going on, which in and itself is much more stressful, but many veterans saw multiple deployments. And so they had a higher pace of what's often called operation tempo, whereby they cycle into the conflict for 9 months or a year. They come home for a set amount of time, and then they're deployed again. And that sort of thing causes great disruption in their personal lives and is in of itself a source of psychosocial stress that can be very detrimental.
2: We're talking with Dr. Ramon Hinojosa, assistant professor from the University of Central Florida, who recently led a study that found that veterans are more likely to have heart disease at a younger age than non-veterans. Were you surprised at the results of this study?
3: I was, actually. The available literature out there suggests that because of the healthy soldier effect, that veterans are able to ward off mortality for several decades after military service. So going into the study, it wasn't entirely clear that we would see higher rates of CVD or cardiovascular disease in the veteran population. But I think what stood out the most is not only that veterans are more likely to report cardiovascular conditions, they're more likely to report several conditions. And so it isn't just that they have cardiovascular disease, it's that they have cardiovascular disease and they have two or more conditions that are present at the same time. And that does not portend well for survivability moving into the future.
2: Were you also able in this study to look at demographics, for example, breaking it down into differences between genders or race?
3: Not in this particular study. Okay. My researchers and I have done other work where we've looked at cardiovascular disease by race and gender. Findings are consistent with what we see out there, which is that men tend to have higher rates of cardiovascular disease. That's also true of veterans. The racial finding is somewhat interesting in that blacks and Hispanics seem to have lower rates of cardiovascular disease, which is interesting because in the general population, they tend to have slightly higher rates of cardiovascular disease. And in other studies, we've sort of explored this idea, and what we think is happening is that for black and Hispanic service members in particular, they're much less likely to be exposed to combat conditions compared to their white counterparts. And so it may be that combat exposure, and again, with

0: and I'm aware that this may put me at greater cardiovascular risk, and I just want to make you aware of that, I think will help physicians better monitor their health long term.
1: It may seem somewhat obvious, but maybe you can expand on why it's such a concern when these diseases show up at younger and younger ages.
0: The idea is that the younger you are, the longer number of years you're going to have to deal with these health conditions. Let's say you have heart disease at age 35, that's something that's going to have to be treated for several decades to come, as opposed to somebody who develops heart disease at age 40 or age 50, just the length of treatment is much longer. And so the amount of stress that it puts on one's physical system is just greatly expanded because of the relative youth of the veterans who have the cardiovascular disease.
1: Dr. Ramon Hinojosa, assistant professor from the University of Central Florida's Department of Sociology, thank you very much for joining us today.
0: All right. Thank you for having me on.
1: And for InfoTrack, I'm Roy Mackey.
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6: Most people take them for granted, but they play a big role in keeping us cool and comfortable when the temperatures soar. We're talking about trees, and an expert says we need them now more than ever. With this story, once again, here's InfoTrack's Roy Mackey. Roy?
1: Thanks again, Chris. Our guest is Carly Zeter, assistant professor in the biology department of Concordia University in Montreal, and she was the lead author of this study, which was conducted when she was at the University of Wisconsin-Madison. So, Carly, you led an interesting study into the effects of trees on cities and neighborhoods. Tell us what the big finding of your study was.
7: As we know, extreme heat events are becoming much more common with climate change. This is particularly true in cities, which tend to be hotter than the surrounding areas. And we wanted to find out, could we use trees to cool these cities down? And the big finding was that during hot days, trees had a really remarkable cooling effect on our cities. But we have to be careful about where we plant them. But what we really wanted to do was to be able to put some hard numbers, you know, how many trees do you need? How much cooling do they provide? And that meant we had to collect a lot of data at really fine scales. You know, we wanted data just meters from each measurement. And to do that, we decided that we would use a bicycle. I'm a pretty avid cyclist. I cycle to work every day. And I thought, what if we could take the kind of temperature sensor that scientists might, you know, mount in a city to measure the air temperature, but mount it instead of somewhere permanent to my bike so I could collect this data, you know, really continuously. So we created a weather station bike, and that let us really get into areas of the city that might have been hard to sample otherwise. You know, we could get into those forested spaces and through parks and on different types of streets and really cover a lot of ground.
1: So you found that there's sort of a tipping point in terms of how many trees are necessary to get this cooling effect, right?
7: Yes, not surprisingly, the more pavement we have, the warmer it gets. And that's pretty linear. So you add a pavement, it gets a little warmer. You add more pavement, it gets a little warmer. But with trees, we saw, as you said, a tipping effect where we didn't see too much of a difference until we hit about 40% canopy cover. Until a neighborhood is almost halfway covered with trees, we don't get a lot of cooling. But then once we tip over that 40% mark, things cool down really quickly. So plant

0: planting one tree is great. It'll do something. But if you plant a tree and your neighbor plants a tree and their neighbor plants a tree, you're going to get much bigger cooling effects at these larger amounts of canopy.
1: I'm thinking of modern neighborhoods, ones that have been recently constructed. There's not too many that would have that amount of coverage, is there?
0: No. One of the big challenges with trees, of course, is that they take a very long time to grow. You know, you can't construct a new neighborhood and right away have 40% canopy. And that means that we need to really be thinking now of the trees we're planting if we want to make sure our cities are more resilient in a future warmer world. And so these decisions are setting up the resilience of our future cities because those trees take time to grow.
1: What kinds of things can cities and community planners change in how they're developing cities?
0: The obvious answer is plant more trees, but that's, you know, much easier said than done. So I think one thing we really need to do is make sure these different stakeholders in the city are working together. So if you want to reach 40%, 50%, 60% canopy in your neighborhood, that means you'll need street trees that maybe are planted by the city. You'll need homeowners planting trees in their yard. You need the parks department planting trees in your neighborhood park. And so it really is kind of an all hands on deck situation where we want to make sure we're not just leaving this responsibility to one actor in the city, because the city alone or homeowners alone or a parks department alone can't solve this problem. We need some coordination. And the other thing we need to think about is, are we leaving enough green spaces in our neighborhood to plant these trees? And so if you have a neighborhood where your house goes right up to the sidewalk, which goes right to the street, you're never going to reach 40% canopy cover because you don't have the space it takes for those trees to grow. And so making sure that we have that space in the first place, and then we actually go out and plant those trees so that we create these higher canopy communities in the future.
1: Very interesting study. Carly Zeter, assistant professor in the biology department of Concordia University in Montreal, thank you very much for joining us.
0: Thank you for having me.
1: For InfoTrack, I'm Roy Mackey.
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1: This is InfoTrack, the weekly show with information you should know. Here's what's happening on this week's show.
2: Americans born after the early 90s have a less than stellar claim to fame. They're much more likely to be arrested than those who are older. And those arrests and convictions can have lifelong consequences.
3: Their earnings are lower, so due to an arrest, they lose $6,000 per year. And since they're in the labor market for 40 years, that's $250,000 and less.
2: Then, veterans are being warned of a coming public health crisis. Recent research shows higher rates of heart disease among vets.
4: There's probably something about war fighting in Iraq and Afghanistan that created different psychological experience of warfare than what veterans tended to have in the past.
2: Those two interviews and more are straight ahead. InfoTrack begins right after this.
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1: InfoTrack, the weekly show with information you should know. Here's your host, Chris Whitting.
2: Recent research reveals a disturbing trend. Younger Americans are much more likely to be arrested than previous generations. Joining us is James P. Smith, author of the study and distinguished chair in labor markets and demographic studies at RAND, a nonprofit research organization. Jim, before we get to the results of your study, tell us how you went about doing this research. What was the source of your data?
13: The source of my data, there is a survey I've used throughout my research career, which looked at people's lives, and they re-interview them every 2 years. So these people and their children have been part of the study for over 50 years. I added a module asking people about their interaction with the criminal justice system that included questions on whether they had been arrested, how many times they had been arrested, whether they had been convicted of crimes, and what their life was like in all other ways, like their marriage history, their labor force history, whether they were working or not working. So I had all this information, and the information I added was the interaction before age 26. So it's when they were adolescents and children on arrests and convictions.
2: So the findings were that Americans under the age of 26 are much more likely to be arrested. How did race factor into your findings?
13: Well, a typical view of interactions with the criminal justice system was that it was a black male problem, that black men were arrested a lot by the police and they went to jail. And when people talked about the issue of arrests, they always thought they were talking about black men. That era is over. The biggest increase we observe over time is not among black men. It's actually among white women. It was unheard of in my youth for a white woman to be arrested. It's not unheard of anymore. They have the biggest increase over time. White men have a much bigger increase over time in arrests than black men. There's still a difference. So black male arrests are higher than white male arrests, and male arrests are higher than female arrests, but the differences have become smaller and smaller over time. It is now an American problem of all groups, not just black men.
2: Was your research able to find out if these were misdemeanors or felonies or what types of crimes were being committed?
13: Oh, yes. We asked them what the reason for the arrests was. So they would tell us whether related to drug abuse, violent crimes like theft, or underage drinking. So for every arrest, we actually know why they were arrested. Drug arrests are being much more common, and there's a lot more robberies going on, but that's about 30% of the total. All the reasons for arrest have been increasing over time over the last 50 years. So it's not a single issue problem in America.
2: We're talking with James P. Smith, author of a study into the fact that Americans under the age of 26 are much more likely to be arrested than Americans born in previous decades. James is the Distinguished Chair in Labor Markets and Demographic Studies at RAND, which is a nonprofit research organization. What did you find in terms of the impact over the lives of these people after the arrests?
13: That, again, is very interesting because the impacts are enormous because we know what happened to their lives since they're in these surveys for their entire life. The first thing that happens, when I summarize it, is they're much less likely to get married and stay married. So they don't form partnerships well. Having that label attached to you is not an asset in the marriage market. But then you go through all the other things that are important in adult life. They're much less likely to work. They spend significant amount of time out of work. Then their incomes are lower, and their earnings are lower. So my estimate is that due to an arrest, they lose $6,000 per year. And since they're in the labor market for 40 years, that's $250,000 less because of this arrest. So through every dimension I looked at, their lives were less than they would have been. And the impact that such a large fraction of people are getting arrested into their youth, this is having a big impact on the American economy.
2: How about education levels for those arrested? Were these people mostly high school graduates or were there college graduates in there?
13: Oh, yes. This problem is much more common among those who, say, did not graduate from high school. In that population now, if we look at the youngest people in my study before they were 26, 60% of them have been arrested at least once. The majority, the average person in that education group has been arrested at least once. It's not non-existent among college graduates, but it's way less than that. It's more like 20% among people who went to college and 60% among those who did not graduate high school.
2: Do you see any steps that should be taken in society or in government to reverse this trend?
13: There have to be, because the impact of this is just too large. Not only people's lives when they become adults, I mean, there's an enormous impact, but the American economy, the American quality of life, this is having an enormous impact on all the things that matter to America. And there are a number of things we have to do, I think. Getting all sides around the table, including the enforcement side. In my own view, we were over-enforcing bad behavior and where it was leading to arrest. When I was young, it would lead to a conversation, but it would not lead straight on to arrest. And not only are you arrested, but you're receiving the label of arrest, and you have to report that label to your employer or when you go into the labor force. I think we have to have a serious rethinking of that, where misbehavior is too quickly leading to arrest, and that's very damaging to the individuals involved, but also very damaging to the American economy. And it is a conversation. It's not for me alone to decide. We should have law enforcement there. We should have the other people there deciding what should we translate misbehavior during childhood years into an arrest. And I think we have to get a little softer on that. And then the other side of this is not only enforcement that's producing this. There are some fundamental problems in American family life. American family life is much harder than it was when you were a kid and when I was a kid. There's a lot of misbehavior going on between parents and the separation of the boys, but also kids are seeing things in their family that we didn't see, and we have to do a better job tackling that. There's nothing easy about this, but it is absolutely necessary.
2: Your study dealt with Americans, and I'm just wondering if you have any idea what's happening in other countries that maybe parallel this or is different from the situation in our country.
13: I have a bit of an idea. I also do a lot of studies in other countries. One of the countries that I've studied a lot is England, and I do parallel work on America and England because it can be helpful to say, well, why isn't this happening in England if it's happening here? And the arrest behavior and this really rapid increase in arrest in America is not happening anywhere near the same level in England. That's instructional to us. Another aspect of this that we knew about is what's called deaths of despair, that there's been an increase in mortality in the younger generations in America. And some of that increase is being produced by drug overdoses and suicide. And we're not seeing that in England. So there are lessons to be learned.
2: James P. Smith, Distinguished Chair in Labor Markets and Demographic Studies at RAND, which is a nonprofit research organization. Jim, thank you so much for joining us today.
13: Thank you.
2: Next, a possible health crisis affecting America's veterans. That story coming up.
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0: 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Once again, here's Chris Whitting.
1: Could there be a public health crisis threatening those who serve the nation in the U.S. military? One researcher thinks so, and his findings are cause for concern. With the story, InfoTrack's Roy Mackey. Roy?
2: Thank you, Chris. Our guest is Ramon Hinojosa, assistant professor from the University of Central Florida's Department of Sociology. So, Doctor, you were the lead author of a study that examined veterans and their heart health. So tell us a little bit about what you found.
3: What we looked at was cardiovascular disease conditions and veterans' likelihood to report particular conditions. And we looked at five conditions, everything from hypertension, coronary heart disease, general heart condition, stroke, and heart attack, and look to see whether or not veterans were more or less likely to report. This is of interest because there's an idea that veterans tend to be healthier than the general population. This is called the healthy soldier effect, and the idea is that you tend to get the healthiest, fittest individuals who join up for military service. And then while they're in military training, they go through active, rigorous physical training as part of their conditioning. And so this tends to make them generally healthier than the non-veteran population. Now, research has found that for about 30 years after military service, veterans actually have lower rates of cardiovascular mortality. But what we were interested in is actually looking at cardiovascular morbidity. Mortality just means death from. Morbidity, however, looks at the presence of disease. So what we're looking at is the presence of cardiovascular disease in veterans, not necessarily their rates of death resulting from cardiovascular disease.
2: So you used data from a health survey of more than 153,000 people to compare veterans with non-veterans, and what did you find?
3: The short answer is that not only were veterans more likely to report one or more cardiovascular conditions, they also had a greater number of cardiovascular conditions. And the other thing that we found that's particularly troubling is that not only did they have more conditions, they tended to have these conditions at younger ages. So starting from about age 35 until age 70, veterans not only were more likely to report cardiovascular conditions, they were more likely to report more conditions. After age 70, we see something of a crossover effect where non-veterans then become much more likely to report. And so what we think is happening is that at around age 70, the veterans that have cardiovascular conditions are beginning to suffer rates of death, so because they're simply not around to report these conditions after that age.
2: A moment ago, you mentioned the healthy soldier effect. Why do you think that no longer applies?
3: There's probably something about war fighting in Iraq and Afghanistan. It could be the lack of front lines, the embeddedness of enemy combatants within the civilian population that makes fighting guerrilla conflicts a little bit more stressful, that create a different psychological experience of warfare than what veterans tended to have in the past. Stress actually has a pretty profound impact on cardiovascular health. Stress has been linked to increased cardiovascular plaques, increased rates of heart attack, it's been linked to an increased likelihood of stroke. Now, when it comes to the conflicts themselves, what makes it so much different from past generations is that not only was it a guerrilla-style war that was going on, which in and itself is much more stressful, but many veterans saw multiple deployments. And so they had a higher pace of what's often called operation tempo, whereby they cycle into the conflict for 9 months or a year, they come home for a set amount of time, and then they're deployed again. And that sort of thing causes great disruption in their personal lives and is in of itself a source of psychosocial stress that can be very detrimental.
2: We're talking with Dr. Ramon Hinojosa, assistant professor from the University of Central Florida, who recently led a study that found that veterans are more likely to have heart disease at a younger age than non-veterans. Were you surprised at the results of this study?
3: I was, actually. The available literature out there suggests that because of the healthy soldier effect, that veterans are able to ward off mortality for several decades after military service. So going into the study, it wasn't entirely clear that we would see higher rates of CVD or cardiovascular disease in the veteran population. But I think what stood out the most is not only that veterans are more likely to report cardiovascular conditions, they're more likely to report several conditions. And so it isn't just that they have cardiovascular disease, it's that they have cardiovascular disease and they have two or more conditions that are present at the same time. And that does not portend well for survivability moving into the future.
2: Were you also able in this study to look at demographics, for example, breaking it down into differences between genders or race?
3: Not in this particular study. Okay. My researchers and I have done other work where we've looked at cardiovascular disease by race and gender. Findings are consistent with what we see out there, which is that men tend to have higher rates of cardiovascular disease. That's also true of veterans. The racial finding is somewhat interesting in that blacks and Hispanics seem to have lower rates of cardiovascular disease, which is interesting because in the general population, they tend to have slightly higher rates of cardiovascular disease. And in other studies, we've sort of explored this idea, and what we think is happening is that for black and Hispanic service members in particular, they're much less likely to be exposed to combat conditions compared to their white counterparts. And so it may be that combat exposure, and again, with the pacing of deployment, that makes it a much more stressful situation. Black and Hispanic service members also tend to have somewhat more robust social support networks compared to white service members. And as a heart protective factor, having a robust social support network is very important.
2: So what advice would you offer for someone who perhaps served under those conditions or has a loved one who's back from it? What would you tell them?
3: Well, I would tell them to be aware that there are higher cardiovascular disease risks and to make sure that they're getting routine checkups, that they are informing their family physicians that they are veterans. One of the other things that we find is that it's not entirely clear that physicians are aware that they have veterans in their patient populations. And so something as simple as just informing their doctor that, you know, hey, I'm a veteran. I'm aware that this may put me at greater cardiovascular risk, and I just want to make you aware of that, I think will help physicians better monitor their health long term.
2: It may seem somewhat obvious, but maybe you can expand on why it's such a concern when these diseases show up at younger and younger ages.
3: The idea is that the younger you are, the longer number of years you're going to have to deal with these health conditions. Let's say you have heart disease at age 35, that's something that's going to have to be treated for several decades to come, as opposed to somebody who develops heart disease at age 40 or age 50, just the length of treatment is much longer. And so the amount of stress that it puts on one's physical system is just greatly expanded because of the relative youth of the veterans who have the cardiovascular disease.
2: Dr. Ramon Hinojosa, assistant professor from the University of Central Florida's Department of Sociology, thank you very much for joining us today.
3: All right, thank you for having me on.
2: And for InfoTrack, I'm Roy Mackey.
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1: Most people take them for granted, but they play a big role in keeping us cool and comfortable when the temperatures soar. We're talking about trees, and an expert says we need them now more than ever. With this story, once again, here's InfoTrack's Roy Mackey. Roy?
2: Thanks again, Chris. Our guest is Carly Zeter, assistant professor in the biology department of Concordia University in Montreal, and she was the lead author of this study, which was conducted when she was at the University of Wisconsin-Madison. So, Carly, you led an interesting study into the effects of trees on cities and neighborhoods. Tell us what the big finding of your study was.
7: As we know, extreme heat events are becoming much more common with climate change. This is particularly true in cities, which tend to be hotter than the surrounding areas. And we wanted to find out, could we use trees to cool these cities down? And the big finding was that during hot days, trees had a really remarkable cooling effect on our cities. But we have to be careful about where we plant them. But what we really wanted to do was to be able to put some hard numbers. You know, how many trees do you need? How much cooling do they provide? And that meant we had to collect a lot of data at really fine scales. You know, we wanted data just meters from each measurement. And to do that, we decided that we would use a bicycle. I'm a pretty avid cyclist. I cycle to work every day. And I thought, what if we could take the kind of temperature sensor that scientists might, you know, mount in a city to measure the air temperature, but mount it instead of somewhere permanent to my bike so I could collect this data, you know, really continuously. So we created a weather station bike, and that let us really get into areas of the city that might have been hard to sample otherwise. You know, we could get into those forested spaces and through parks and on different types of streets and really cover a lot of ground.
2: So you found that there's sort of a tipping point in terms of how many trees are necessary to get this cooling effect, right?
7: Yes, not surprisingly, the more pavement we have, the warmer it gets. And that's pretty linear. So you add a pavement, it gets a little warmer. You add more pavement, it gets a little warmer. But with trees, we saw, as you said, a tipping effect where we didn't see too much of a difference until we hit about 40% canopy cover. Until a neighborhood is almost halfway covered with trees, we don't get a lot of cooling. But then once we tip over that 40% mark, things cool down really quickly. So planting one tree is great, it'll do something. But if you plant a tree and your neighbor plants a tree and their neighbor plants a tree, you're going to get much bigger cooling effects at these larger amounts of canopy.
2: I'm thinking of modern neighborhoods, ones that have been recently constructed. There's not too many that would have that amount of coverage, is there?
7: No. One of the big challenges with trees, of course, is that they take a very long time to grow. You know, you can't construct a new neighborhood and right away have 40% canopy. And that means that we need to really be thinking now of the trees we're planting if we want to make sure our cities are more resilient in a future warmer world. And so these decisions are setting up the resilience of our future cities because those trees take time to grow.
2: What kinds of things can cities and community planners change in how they're developing cities?
7: The obvious answer is plant more trees, but that's, you know, much easier said than done. So I think one thing we really need to do is make sure these different stakeholders in the city are working together. So if you want to reach 40%, 50%, 60% canopy in your neighborhood, that means you'll need street trees that maybe are planted by the city. You'll need homeowners planting trees in their yard. You need the parks department planting trees in your neighborhood park. And so it really is kind of an all hands on deck situation where we want to make sure we're not just leaving this responsibility to one actor in the city, because the city alone or homeowners alone or a parks department alone can't solve this problem. We need some coordination. And the other thing we need to think about is, are we leaving enough green spaces in our neighborhood to plant these trees? And so if you have a neighborhood where your house goes right up to the sidewalk, which goes right to the street, you're never going to reach 40% canopy cover because you don't have the space it takes for those trees to grow. And so making sure that we have that space in the first place, and then we actually go out and plant those trees so that we create these higher canopy communities in the future.
2: Very interesting study. Carly Zeter, assistant professor in the biology department of Concordia University in Montreal, thank you very much for joining us.
7: Thank you for having me.
2: For InfoTrack, I'm Roy Mackey.
8: 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Our executive producer is Randy Meyer, and I'm Chris Whitting. Thanks for joining us. 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

0: throughout the program because y'all are just that special to me. Happy Mother's Day to all the mothers out there across the U.S. of A. Shout out to all the aunties playing mom. Shout out to all the grandmamas playing mom. So on and so forth. We appreciate you for all that you do. We'll dip back into the NBA draft lottery before we get out of here. We'll also get you a full-scale preview of today's Eastern Conference semifinals as well as the Western Conference semis that you got. The New York Knicks trying to wrap up their series as well as the San Antonio Spurs trying to take a commanding 3-1 series lead. Right now we go out to the guest hotline for the first time this show where we find one of the absolute best in the biz talking all things hoop. Our pal Gary Washburn of the Boston Globe. Give him a follow on the X app at G Washburn Globe. Gary, good morning to you, brother. Appreciate you making some time for us.
1: Oh, no problem. Glad to be here.
0: Yes, indeed, my friend. I was thinking about you as that opening round series was playing out between Philadelphia and Boston. Gary, you've been around the Celtics for a little while, man. Why every time Jason Tatum and Jaylen Brown come up short, people in Boston try to break that group up? Is it more of a Boston-driven thing, Gary, or is this a national media thing?
1: I don't think it's the entire city that tries to break them up. I think that there's factions on both sides. Yeah. There are those who love Jason and they're down on Jaylen, those who love Jaylen and not as high on Jason, and those who love both and think that they should be together and paired forever. I just think that when you lose a 3-1 lead, when you fall short again, and then Jaylen didn't help matters by going on his live stream and, talking about how great of a season and his favorite season and going at the officials after blowing a 3-1 lead and not coming through in game 7 where you had some key shots that could have put you ahead down the stretch and could have won you the game perhaps. So I just think it's a combination of a lot of things. I do think that every time, words come out, especially Jaylen's mouth, people are looking for something that might be a hint at disparaging Jason, and I don't think that's very fair at all. So it's just something that's kind of hovered over the two for the last several years. It's unfortunate, but they've learned how to manage.
0: I think that's the key part, right, is they've learned how to manage it. If those whispers and rumblings aren't having any impact internally, then I think it doesn't matter and it's kind of all for nothing. I thought Brad Stevens and his postseason media availability was pretty eye-opening, Gary. What was your biggest takeaway from that, and how do you see Boston trying to potentially retool coming up here this summer?
1: Yeah, definitely eye-opening, as you said, in terms of just calling this team out for not being on that top-tier level. I mean, this was a team that some thought were the favorites to get out of the East and beat the Knicks and maybe beat the Pistons and get to the championship. We're going to get to the finals, and then they lose in the first round, and Brad Stevens basically says, hey, we're not that good. And it's honest. It's like, as Bill Parcells says, you're as good as your record says. Exactly. Forget all the bad luck or injuries or, what a coulda, shoulda. You lost in the first round. You blew a 3-1 lead. And now, what obviously makes Celtics fans feel even worse is that Philly's kind of turned back into a pumpkin in the Knicks series. So it's like, you lost to these guys? And that's where a lot of Celtics fans are saying, they're still in disbelief a week later. So I think for Stevens to say that we need to get more athletic, we need easier offense, we need to make life easier for Jason and Jaylen in terms of they're scoring, they're going too hard, they're having to work too hard to get buckets, it's eye-opening. And we need to get, he said, we need to get perhaps another starting center. Honestly, they do need to perhaps think about a style change in terms of the three-point reliance.
0: Well, exactly.
1: I think the league is going away. If you look at teams like the good ones, Oklahoma City, San Antonio, the Knicks, they're not launching 50 three-pointers a game. They're taking about 30, and they're scoring in the paint. They're getting to the free throw line. They're getting easier points. The Celtics have made their living mostly off the three-point shot. They haven't had, like, a ball-dominant player in the paint. They haven't had a guy who's going to get you, you know, a SGA, get you, you know, a Jalen Brunson, get you 8-9 free throws a game easy. So they might have to adjust that philosophy, focus more towards scoring in the paint and get to the free throw line, because I think that's where the league is trending.
0: It certainly, you know, feels like there's going to have to be some sort of stylistic change or adjustment from Boston. I was saying it like this going into the playoffs, Gary. When you live and die by the three the way that Boston does in a seven-game series, all it takes is four poor shooting nights, and you're going home more likely than not. It just so happens that we saw it happen in the first round. One last thing on the Celtics before we look at the NBA big picture here. You mentioned the need for another starting center. I think it's a certain type of big, Gary, that they're looking for. They need a rim runner. They need a guy that can switch, a guy that can pick and pop. At the point guard spot, and maybe it's not by way of a point guard, outside of Tatum and Jaylen Brown, there's really not another guy on the roster, Gary, that can consistently break the defense down and create shots for themselves and others. Do you look back and think, man, should we have moved on from Anthony Simons? Because that seemed like the guy that, you know, could have maybe helped unlock things in the postseason in terms of getting easier looks by his ability to break defenses down.
1: Yeah, that's a big topic, talking point in Boston, is the Vucevic for Anthony Simons trade, because Vucevic just was ineffective in Boston. Great guy. Great guy to deal with, a total professional, a total pro, a total vet. But on the floor, he got hurt, and then his shot never went down, and he had very little success guarding Joel Embiid or getting those easy buckets that we talked about. And you gave up a guy in Simons who was perfect for his kind of sixth-man role. And in his final game before being traded, he had scored 27 points off the bench to help the Celtics to a win. So you trade him on a complete high point. He shows you what he's about. He does everything asked. He hits the three. Like you said, he creates his own shot, takes guys off the dribble, gets to the free throw line, and you move him away for what you think is a quality established big, and ends up blowing up in the faces of the franchise. So Simons is someone they might want to consider bringing back because he's an unrestricted free agent. But right, guys like that, they need to get guys, like you said, who can create off the dribble, who can get others, you know, help others, facilitate for others, get guys the ball in spots that they want. You know, they've got to reassess. I think they've been, you know, they cut back this year to get under the first apron, and they brought in some guys who, you know, overachieved. But when it came to the playoffs, they were exposed. And that's kind of where it's at. If you look at the players, but also some of their star players, like Derek White, you know, right, guys, you know, did not have great series either. So they've got to assess a lot of things.
0: Gary Washburn joins us right now via the guest hotline. Gary writes for the Boston Globe. Give him a follow on the X app at G Washburn Globe. We were talking about the never-ending Giannis Antetokounmpo saga before we brought you on, Gary. It's so crazy. You've obviously covered and been around the NBA for a while. In these situations when, like, it's clear that a divorce is coming between a star and a particular franchise, how do you look at it, Gary? Do you think Milwaukee should be trying to do what's best for them organizationally, or in terms of his next destination, should they try and do right by the player?
1: I think you got to look out for yourself first. This is a trade, if it happens, that's going to be a legacy deal. Like, people are, it's going to be a Luka deal. It's going to be a Kareem right deal to the Lakers right 50 years ago. It's going to be a deal that fans look and say, man, I can't believe we got such and such for Giannis. You know, look right at what Oklahoma City fans are saying about that SGA trade for Paul George. That's right a generational deal, right? It blew up in the faces of the Clippers. It turned the Thunder into potentially a back-to-back championship franchise. So you want to win this deal. I mean, I don't know if you're going to win as overwhelmingly as Thunder won that deal, but you definitely want to be able to jumpstart your franchise. That's the tricky part. What does Milwaukee want? Do they want to just completely start over, get young, athletic, build from within, or do you want to get a veteran back in return in his prime and try to help you guys win 45 games? When your roster is obviously older and flawed. So, because there's a lot of changes that need to be made in Milwaukee besides Giannis. Sure. It's not just the Giannis thing. The Bucks got old. They got unproductive. The Miles Turner thing didn't particularly work out. So, if you're Milwaukee, it all depends on what you want to get. But this is a legacy deal for the general manager, John Horst. Like, this is something that's going to be on his resume for the rest of his career. Just like if you look in Brooklyn with Billy King, who traded the, you know, all those draft picks, which right. ended up being Tatum and Brown right. for Pierce and Garnett, and yeah. that didn't work out.
0: Yeah, very similar situation. I like the way that you put it. It's a legacy deal. You know, John Horst is going to be remembered forever for what he does with Giannis Antetokounmpo. I think that situation is fascinating. One thing that people have, you know, referenced, Gary, is the contract. Would that deter a team from giving assets? I just go out and look at what Masai Ujiri and company did a couple of years back with Kawhi Leonard, knowing that, hey, he's probably not likely to re-sign, but let's push all our chips in to the middle. Do you see a team being willing to leverage assets without a guarantee of an extension?
1: Yeah, it would have to be like a team that knows that they'll never acquire a player of Giannis's level, like in free agency. If you look at, like, for example, what the Washington Wizards have done the last few months, where they're not a free agent destination. For whatever reason, players do not want to play in Washington. And for the Wizards, I don't think it's a Washington, D.C. thing.
0: We got it going on down here in D.C. now. Yeah. I'm about to say.
1: I love D.C. Lived there for 4 years. Great city. It's a franchise thing. They've never been able to attract major free agents. So they went out and got Anthony Davis. Now, you can say what you want about Davis, but he's still a top 75 player. And then they got a guy who's been on multiple All-Star teams and Trae Young. Okay? They got guys that would never sign in Washington through trade. So if you're a team like the Utah Jazz, for example, the Memphis Grizzlies, teams like that, right?
0: Right.
1: That are never going to be able to sign max free agents because they're just not free agent destinations. Those are the teams that might be in line, and like you said, that would pull what Ujiri did in Toronto with Kawhi and say, hey, you got 1 year here, bring us a chip. So Kawhi's always going to be revered in Toronto because he won them a championship. Now, he left a year later, and you can debate as whether it worked out with the Clippers. The answer is probably no. Should he have probably stayed in Toronto? Probably so, right? In hindsight, they could have went for back-to-back. They could have went for another one. They didn't. It didn't work out. But they got a title out of it. And I just think that might be some of the teams that have money, but no, we're never going to get a max free agent. So this is our only chance to get someone at that level.
0: Yeah, it's going to be fascinating to see how it ultimately plays out. Let's get into some of the action that we saw yesterday. Gary, I continue to just look at the L.A. Lakers, man. I compared the Lakers and the Thunder to, like, Walmart and Aldi. Walmart's got culture. Walmart's a fixture and a staple. It's been around for a while. Aldi's up and coming and has some clear, you know, shortcomings. I look at OKC as the Walmart and the Lakers as Aldi. If you're Luka Doncic, per se, and you look at the way that the Lakers have been run over the past decade plus 15, 20 years, they're probably going to get bounced coming up here in the next game. Why should Luka have any confidence that they're going to be able to put a championship contender around him?
1: Yeah, that's a good question. The unfortunate part about L.A. is L.A. free agency-wise and just glitz and glamour isn't what it once was in terms of some of these players are leaving L.A. or they don't – L.A. is not a place that they're like, I can go there and be a winner. It's not like right. it used to be. So the question is, how do you rebuild? Do you bring LeBron back? That's probably question number one in their offseason, you know, itinerary. How do you get more athletic? How do you get what do you do with Austin Reeves? Is Austin Reeves someone to invest in long term? Is he too one dimensional?
0: Yeah, real quick on Austin Reeves, man. I know he was hurt coming into this postseason series, but he just looks totally different from the way that he looked in the regular season. He's got a $14 million team option. I expect another team is going to overpay him. If you're the Lakers, there's no way you get into a bidding war over Austin Reeves, right?
1: I mean, yeah, if you think that there's someone to replace him, they need stars, right? Yeah, like, they need stars. They got to figure out what to do at center with DeAndre Ayton, who's also now a free agent. They've got to just figure out how to, you know, fill their roster with talent. I just remember once upon a time, you know, they drafted Dalton Kennett in the first round. He was supposed to be that knockdown shooter to fit right in, and he played about a half a season, almost got traded, and hasn't been heard of since. If you're the Lakers, you can't waste draft picks like that. This has been for years, though, Gary.
0: It feels like this has been for years they've done this.
1: Yeah, they've blown a lot of picks. They've traded them away. I mean, if you look at the former Lakers, the Julius Randles and the Brandon Ingrams and D'Angelo Russell, they burned a pick on him. The Lonzo Ball over Jason Tatum. I mean, there's been a lot of you know, mismanagement of young players and draft picks in L.A., and they've relied on the star power because, you know, they've always had LeBron and then they had AD. So they have to determine how to get younger, how to get more talented, and then how to still compete. Like, the Lakers are one of those franchises, they can't take a step back and tank for the lottery. That's not going to happen. That's not going to work.
0: Yeah.
1: So how do you get better? How do you get younger and more athletic? And then how do you also keep fans in the seats with competitive basketball? Because as they commented last night, it just seemed like the crowd was kind of like, they were blah.
0: It's more of a fashion show than it is a basketball environment.
1: Hey, let me show up. It's Saturday night. But, we know the Thunder are going to eventually catch them, and the Thunder are better. And, you know, that's a testament to today's NBA. A team in Oklahoma City has everything that the team in L.A. wants, and the team in L.A. doesn't know how to get to that point.
0: It's an amazing contrast when you consider super small market team versus the biggest market team in the NBA. You know, the Lakers, like you just said, envying how OKC has been built up and put together. We got game four of Spurs and T-Wolves coming up later this afternoon. What have you made of that series through the first three games, and do you think this thing goes seven?
1: Yeah, I mean, I think it's been a slugfest. Obviously, it's a huge game for Minnesota today.
0: Yeah.
1: Even if that series, you don't want to fall behind 3-1. But I think the Spurs are a slightly better team. But, you know, the Timberwolves aren't exactly, you know, they're missing DiVincenzo. And you got Anthony Edwards playing pretty much on one leg. But I think it could go seven. I think that San Antonio showed a lot of poise by coming in there and winning game three. You know, their youth is being tested, and they needed that. They need to be pushed because I think everybody's kind of waiting for that epic series against Oklahoma City because they had so much success against the Thunder in the regular season. The two teams don't particularly like each other. So I think we're all kind of waiting for that grudge match to go down. But the Spurs got to, you know, finish their business. But I think the Timberwolves can push them. I think it will go at least six. But I think the Spurs are a better team, and the Spurs are learning on the fly. That's a great encouraging sign for a team where their inexperience playoff-wise was a concern entering the postseason.
0: Look at that Oklahoma City. I mean, everything that the Lakers are not, OKC is in terms of drafting, developing, so on and so forth. Can they win the Western Conference Finals without Jalen Williams? And do you think it's a situation where, and this is pure speculation, obviously, Gary, Is he? Do you think if they were in the Western Conference Finals already that he'd be back, or do you think they're kind of like they're slow playing this because of the opponents?
1: Yeah, I think they're slow playing it. There's no reason to bring him back, especially with a hamstring injury. He's been banged up all year. Let him get as much rest as possible, finish the series, and you hope that San Antonio and Minnesota go to distance, give him more rest, and then bring him back. But you also have a guy like A.J. Mitchell who has come in and been that perfect number two option, you know, who they just kind of, you know, they got him through a trade, or, you know, just another example of the scouting of Sam Presti, where all these guys that are on that roster can come into the game and help you. I mean, they're a byproduct of just being managed extremely well, and I think that that's an example. We talk about tanking, we talk about parity and all these things. It's pretty evident, and I think it's been there through the history of sports. The best managed teams generally win, and the worst managed teams generally lose. So Oklahoma City is better managed than Sacramento, right? Like that's like right. Or Charlotte or Washington. It's just if you look at, you know, they got SGA, but no one knew SGA was going to turn into this player, except maybe they did in Oklahoma City. You know, he had a solid rookie year with the Clippers, you know, and they asked for him, and the Clippers are trying to win championships now. So they're a better managed team, and they have so much depth.

0: difficult of a time will they have advancing past Detroit?
1: I think that would be a slugfest because the two teams, obviously from last year's series, I think the Pistons remember the big games they blew last year. I think they blew two of those games, the six games.
0: End of the game.
1: Blew those in the fourth quarter. You know, that non-foul call on Josh Hart with Tim Hardaway Jr. in the corner shooting three. Like, there's a lot that Detroit remembers, but I think the Knicks will be favored. I think the Knicks are playing as best as they've had in years, and they're just playing with that rhythm and that flow that I think they've been looking for all year. And it's crazy that they found it in game four against Atlanta. They waited till game 86 or whatever to find their chemistry and find that rhythm. And it's pretty amazing that's how it's gone down. But they're playing as well. So I think they go into that series, if Detroit prevails, as the prohibitive favorite. So it's New York's to lose, and we'll see how they deal. But I think, you know, Detroit's going to leave a mark. Detroit's going to play physical. Yeah. but they've got to find more offense besides Cade Cunningham. They've got to find that secondary score. Even, you know, if it's Tobias Harris, that's fine. Jalen Duren's got to show up. Like, Detroit needs to play better than it has probably all year to win that series.
0: Gary, hell knows no fury like an angry James Dolan. So it feels like it's finals or bust for that group. We'll see if they're able to meet the challenge, man. I appreciate you giving us some time. We'll catch up soon, my man.
1: Thanks a lot.
0: That is Gary Washburn of the Boston Globe, one of the absolute best, talking all things hoop. About a half hour left to go in the program and a lot of business to handle. We'll get you a fresh installment of Say What before we get out of here. When we come back, though, Eastern Conference semis, Western Conference semis still underway. Sixers, Knicks, T-Wolves, and Spurs. Who you got? I'll tell you next.
2: 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And now superstar Carlos Correa is out for the year. After 12 straight postseason appearances with four pennants and two World Series titles, is Houston's dominance finally over? Westwood One Sports.
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0: Ham.
1: Wow. Hearing this song reminds me of what's happening in about 5 days. The most highly anticipated album release of 2026 comes your way on Friday. Iceman, being released by the great American philosopher Aubrey Drake Graham. Super duper excited for that. Super duper thankful for our guy Gary Washburn, Boston Globe, hopping on with us in the last segment. If you missed any of that conversation, our guy Carlos with a K going to have the podcast up for you at the end of the program. Or you could just rewind on the YouTube and X live stream if that's how you get down. Hey, we're both wearing beige.
2: Really wearing more of a white. The sunlight's kind of misleading here, but
1: that's
2: we're on the same tempo.
1: We are on the same tempo if we continue to flow and move through the ways of the world like this.
2: Somebody should be cutting this into a GIF.
1: I'm about to say, if you're watching the YouTube stream, man, that was entertainment for your ass. Anthony Edwards famously said a couple of years ago, bring your ass. I'm telling Anthony Edwards to bring his ass coming up this afternoon, this evening in game number 4. Hey, Spurs and T-Wolves coming up. Spurs and T-Wolves coming up from Target Center. San Antonio, what they did in game number 2, I thought was one of those statement performances, 38-point win, but it didn't surprise me, and here's why. They were the more desperate team. And y'all know what I say all the time during the NBA playoffs, during professional sports playoffs, period. You cannot fake desperation, right? Like, it's the reason why I was so impressed by the New York Knicks the other night. Philly was clearly the more desperate team, facing the reality of going down 3-0 at home. That should bring something different out of you. That should get you to rise to another level, and we just didn't see that. As far as tonight goes, I feel like the desperation all of a sudden is back in the corner of the Timberwolves. You do not want to go down 3-1. You just don't. And when you think about Minnesota, really all postseason, when their back has been against the wall, they've played their best basketball. You go back to the opening round series against Denver, their back was against the wall and they came out hang, hang, hang, right hook, left hook. Right hook, left hook. They just came out swinging. I expect that to be the case here this afternoon. I expect the Minnesota Timberwolves to be the more desperate team and to come out firing here this afternoon, this evening. As far as San Antonio is concerned, the big key for them tonight and really for the remainder of this series, which version of Victor Wembanyama do you get? Here's the key caveat. Offensively, which version of Wemby do you get on offense? On defense, I know what it is. On defense, I know what to expect from Victor Wembanyama. Offensively, though, in this series in particular, he's been a little, maybe Jekyll and Hyde is disrespectful, but there's been some variance in his play. Game 1, just 11 points on 5-17 shooting. Game 2, just 19 points. Now, that was a 40-point rout, so he only played 26 minutes. Excuse me, but the performance that we saw Friday night, that needs to be the Victor Wembanyama that shows up each and every time out from here on out for the remainder of the postseason. And I do want to give Wemby his credit. I do want to give Wemby his flowers. I was the guy. It was me. Hello. I said Wemby more than any other superstar heading into this postseason was under the most pressure. And what has he done? What has he done throughout the course of this postseason? To his credit, all the brother has done is answer the bell. All he's done is answer the bell. And what we saw from him on Friday night, it was the culmination of all the things that we talk about with Wemby coming together in one game. Altering shots. He was credited with 5 blocks, but Lord knows how many shots he contested at the rim. You saw him rolling to the basket with aggression. The San Antonio Spurs, throughout the regular season, took the most corner three-pointers in NBA history. Why? Because they're trying to mimic the Boston Celtics. No, because Victor Wembanyama's gravity as a roll man causes that weak side defender to come over, and the kick to the corner is there all game long. You're starting to see it here in this series in particular. In game one, when San Antonio lost by 2, Victor Wembanyama didn't have a lob attempt all game long. Their first basket of game number 2 was a Victor Wembanyama alley-oop. So him getting on the interior and having the impact on the perimeter is key. I said Friday night was the culmination of everything that we talk about with Wemby. You saw the shot blocking. You saw the pressure that he put on the rim. The other thing was this. Rudy Gobert, respectfully, and Rudy Tootie Pootie, you somebody, brother. I think you're super slept on. I think you're one of the most disrespected guys in the association. But you can't guard Victor Wembanyama on the perimeter. And that showed as Wemby went 3 of 5 from downtown. Here's the thing about Wemby. When we set the expectations as high as we have, and when I say we, I'm really speaking about me. When we set the expectations as high as we have on Wemby, calling him potentially the greatest of all time, I think if he stays healthy, I've been on the record saying it on this program and on others. If he's able to stay healthy, he's got a chance to be the greatest of all time. I don't throw that potential out there lightly. I do that because of the performance that we saw on Friday night. I do that because of games like Friday night. 39 points, 15 rebounds, 5 blocks, 13 of 18 shooting, 3 of 5 from downtown. That's a guy, those are numbers of a guy that can be the greatest of all time. His impact, the gravity that he has on the game is second to none. Second to none. Unmistakable, his impact. The question is, as the physicality ratchets up, because tonight's going to be chippy too, as the physicality ratchets up here, the question is, right? The question is, well, how does he handle it? For the most part, he's handled the physicality well. But every game is different when it comes to the NBA postseason. When you're going through the gauntlet for the first time in your career, everything is different. When you're going through the gauntlet for the first time in your playing career, every game is going to provide a different set of challenges. The one thing he has done a good job of in this postseason and really throughout the course of his career to this point here in the early stages, when you're a guy like him that goes after as many shot blocks as he does, the rebounding hasn't taken a drop off, and then he does such a good job playing defense without fouling. I think it's huge. But the saving grace for the Spurs is this. Even when Wemby isn't dominant offensively, they have so many other guys that can pick up the slack, from Dylan Harper to De'Aaron Fox to Devin Vassell to Keldon Johnson. They come at you in waves, man. They do. Everybody's impressed with the depth that OKC shows off, and I get it, right? A.J. Mitchell is on a 3-year, $9 million contract. Three years, $9 million deal. It's an NFL-type contract, bro. And he gives you 25 in the last two games. Everyone's enamored by that sort of depth. Everyone's enamored by their other guys stepping up. I think the Spurs have the exact same thing. That's why the Western Conference Finals is going to be an absolute slobber knocker. The big question is, who's going to get there? Who's going to get there? I know the job of a sports radio host is to give you stone cold, concrete, cold hard takes, but I'm going to be real with you. I'm going to keep it 8 more to 92. As the author of Authenticity, I know nothing else but to be real. As we sit here on May the 10th of 2026, Mother's Day, happy Mother's Day to you and yours. I don't know who's going to win this series because I expect Minnesota to win tonight. And I expect it to be tied up at two games apiece going back to Texas. I expect that. But then at that point, it becomes a best of three series and it's a coin flip. May the best team win. I do know this, though. What we've seen in this series is two dudes that are totally capable of ushering this league into its next era. What we've seen in this series is two dudes that are capable of carrying the torch long-term in terms of being the faces of the NBA. Dude, Victor Wembanyama did the craziest thing, and I'm glad I'm thinking of it now. I don't know if I brought it up yesterday when we were talking about the game. First of all, for him to be 21 years old and have the mental fortitude to go hang out with the Shaolin monks just to get his mind right. Just to get his mind right, y'all. Brother was at the free throw line the other night. And it's one of them situations where I got YouTube TV and I have my cousin and my brother over and we're watching the game and we're talking, arguing about, you know, late 90s basketball because my cousin's a little bit older, talking trash about the new era. And I almost thought the YouTube TV stream was frozen. I almost thought the stream was frozen. Dog, Victor Wembanyama so locked in mentally. Brother was meditating at the free throw line, eyes closed, America. His eyes were shut. Literally meditating at the damn free throw line. You want to talk about being dialed in? That's being dialed in. Pine Needle says, Aaron Rodgers was hanging out with the Shaman doing his happy tea drink. As long as Victor Wembanyama stays as far away from Aaron Rodgers as possible, I'm cool with it. By the way, I meant to text our esteemed program director, Mr. Armin Williams, because the bump that we have, the Aaron Rodgers commercial is the most hilarious thing on this network right now. I don't even know how it goes. I hope it plays going into the next commercial break. Where in the world is that what they say? Where in the world is Aaron Rodgers? It's hilarious. It's what makes Sports Talk Radio great, people. Is this the song?
2: Yeah. Oh, man, it's the damn show.
1: So it's a song from a TV show, I'm assuming.
2: All right, yeah, I was trying to play the actual intro, but it's Where in the World is Carmen Sandiego, and for whatever reason...
1: Where in the world is...
2: This is a cartoon. YouTube sucks.
1: YouTube does suck, except for when they're trying to stream this tremendous radio program. We got a lot more to get to in a little bit of time. I didn't preview Knicks and Sixers for you on the way out. We gave you a full-scale preview of T-Wolves and Spurs. Give me Minnesota here coming up this afternoon. They're the more desperate team. As I've been saying, you can't fake desperation.
0: Carmen San Diego.
1: It's incredible. We're going to preview Knicks and Sixers coming up on the other side of the break. The Sixers could get sent packing coming up here this afternoon. Will they? Is the big question. I'll answer that. Press bring you a fresh installment of Say What next.
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1: You heard the big voice guy. He may tell you
2: a truth or two coming back from break, including who you're tapped into. The youngest in charge, Linnell Willingham, rocking out with you for a couple of more moments. First and foremost, everybody that's chimed in throughout the course of the program, we appreciate you being here. You all are awesome. Another sports Saturday and Sunday almost in the books. And boy, do we got action coming up later today. The NBA draft lottery, a special day for fans of losing franchises like myself and the super producer Carlos with a K, hoping Wizards and our Bulls to have some ping pong ball luck. And hopefully net us, fingers crossed, the number one overall pick. We got Spurs and T-Wolves coming up in the nightcap in the Western Conference semis. Give me the Timberwolves. They'll be the more desperate team. Knicks and Sixers. I don't see the Sixers getting swept. So give me Philadelphia today to extend this series. I think the Knicks close it at home coming up on Tuesday night. Without further ado, though, let's get into it, man. Staple of the program each and every weekend, the most highly anticipated audio vote on all sports radio. Say what? We in here.
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8: 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Let's look last night. The Oklahoma City Thunder with a commanding 3-0 lead by virtue of a defeat of the Lakers being defeated 131-108. Let's hear from SGA after the game. Talks about his mentality going into each and every game.
9: Trying to make sure that, like, every time down the floor, I'm making the right basketball play. And I think, like, once you find the balance and all that, you really get the most out of your potential as a basketball player. And there's, like, this thing they call flow state. That state and that kind of feeling out there is what I'm after and trying to get to that as much as possible.
8: Flow state.
1: So flow state is actually what happens when a rapper is in flow state, is where the
8: locked
1: term
8: in. Yep,
1: originates from. So shout out to SGA continuing to be the most clever guy in America.
8: Yeah, so let's see if he can stop foul baiting. Let's hear from Knicks head coach Mike Brown, because Mike Brown and the Knicks will be taking on the 76ers 3:30 Eastern. Adjust your TV schedule accordingly. But he says Jalen Brunson is his safety net? Question mark.
10: It's the dude's name on Snoopy Linus. He got a blanket. Jalen's, I'm Linus. Jalen's my blanket. So he helps me relax in a lot of different times throughout the course of games. But you know, that's what great players do. They keep you poised. They make the game easier for everybody else, and they help you get through the stretch.
1: There is a caller that called earlier today. His name is Double A, Athens and Annapolis. He always called
8: like
1: me
8: call
1: Linus,
8: him.
1: And I was wondering, where did Linus come from? And apparently that's where Linus came from. What's Charlie Brown?
8: Are you being serious, or is this a bit here?
1: I'm doing a bit.
8: What's Charlie
1: Brown? I'm doing a bit. I'm doing a bit. No, just doing a bit.
8: All right, we won't have time here, but the last one I wanted to float out to you was WWE Backlash. The pay-per-view itself was very predictable as all hell. But it looks like Asuka might be calling it a quits. We had Big E audio. It's not going to have time to play it. Do you think that this is a work, or is Asuka done with WWE?
1: I think everyone should be done with WWE. Those pay-slashing cheap bastards. They continue to slice money away from people. TKO, you stingy monsters. What's wrong with you? I don't know what they're doing with my tribal chief and what's happening. I don't know if I saw Jacob Fatu post-match go crazy. I don't know if that was a seed being planted or what, but shout out to TKO, I guess. Shout out to you all as well. Happy Mother's Day to you and yours. I'm back with you tomorrow right here on Westwood One Sports at 11 p.m. Eastern Time.
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24: So-called superagers, they are an enviable segment of the population. People who are older than 80, whose brains function like someone a fraction of their age. It's true, a lot of these people have genetics on their side, but more and more research is bearing out the idea that people who practice good brain health also slow their cognitive decline. Dr. Richard Isaacson, a pioneer in the Alzheimer's space, told us that, quote, his studies have found lifestyle changes including diet, exercise, reducing stress, and optimizing sleep, along with managing vascular risk factors with certain medications, can actually help grow brain areas and also reduce telltale signs of Alzheimer's, such as tau tangles and amyloid plaques. What else helps? Staying social, surrounding yourself with family and friends, and maybe even volunteering for a real sense of purpose. I'm Dr. Sanjay Gupta, helping you live a better life.
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3: And it's a great day to be alive on Westwood One Sports. 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Chris Mack with you here on BetMGM Game Day. PJ Glasser will join the chat, as they say. What up, chat? I'm 40-something. I should never do that again. We'll join the chat and the show proper at 12 noon, 1 hour from now. But we got you for the next 5 hours. We are taking you through all the NFL news of the week. And there has been plenty, including some that happened while I was on the air earlier this week, filling in for Nick Kostos on You Better You Bet this past Friday. Where in the world is Aaron Rodgers? Yeah, we'll play that game coming up in just a little bit. There are things going on in baseball. Phillies may be back, or at least on the right track. That's worth talking about. The entire NL Central is over 500, but only four teams in the AL are. The Stanley Cup playoffs continue to roll on. The Hurricanes refuse to lose. They have swept their way through two rounds and into the Eastern Conference Final. We got the NBA draft lottery today. So in addition to two playoff games yesterday and two more playoff games today, we got the NBA draft lottery happening, which will be going on and we'll be reacting live to on the air in the 3 Eastern hour here today on BetMGM Game Day on Westwood One Sports. Always live inside that trusty Westwood One Sports app. Make sure you have downloaded it and you can take us and all the play-by-play you could possibly need with you wherever you're going. Maybe you're running to the gym this morning. Maybe you got errands to handle. Maybe you got to go make sure to check in on mom. Hi, mom. Happy Mother's Day. My mom's not watching. I can guarantee that. I promise you she isn't. But from us, all of us here on the crew at BetMGM Game Day, myself, I'll speak for PJ, who will jump in an hour. For Zach Krull, our executive producer. For Max Sheedy, our video producer. For Grant Leader on the board, making sure you hear all this lovely audio and the dulcet tones of all of the guests we will have on today. We all want to say happy Mother's Day to all the moms in our lives and all the moms in your lives, too. We will celebrate that in a few special ways here today on BetMGM Game Day. You can also get us live inside the Odyssey app, AUDACY. And, of course, across North America, we are on Sirius XM Channel 375. You can always jump into the chat. Oh, God, I keep using that word. Jump into the conversation. How about that? That's what we used to call it like 15, 20 years ago, kids. It wasn't chat. It was a convo. It was a conversation. You can jump into it on YouTube and watch the show streaming live at youtube.com/BetMGM tonight, or do it the old-fashioned way, the way we used to have to do it when we were kids in the 90s and we really wanted to talk to a girl. We'd have to pick up a phone, like a real phone, and call 310-840-4910, 310-840-4910, and then her dad would answer, and you'd have to be like, is Christy there?
5: Who's this?
3: It's Chris.
5: Who are you?
3: I'm her friend.
5: Hold on. Is Christy here?
3: Yeah, hold on. She's going to pick up the phone in her room. Nice to meet you. Nice to meet you too, sir. So, yeah, the phone is available is the point I'm trying to make. I would actually take the phone because we were poor and we didn't have a cordless phone. I would unplug the phone from the wall in the living room and take it into the kitchen and plug it in there so that I could have a semi-private conversation with whoever I wanted to talk to, and my mom wouldn't listen in on it. Again, hi, Mom. Happy Mother's Day, everybody. Let's get to the 5 biggest stories of the day right off the top. It's the high five.
7: Five.
9: It's like, oh, there are pictures, and the press is trying to create a timeline where when might they have been cheating. So without regard to how this affects their spouses, their children, they're like putting these families through hell.
3: I'm sorry, Max. What? That was Max Kellerman on Game Over, the show that he and Rich Paul co-host. The media are putting the families through hell? I know. We've just about reached the breaking point on the whole Vrabel-Russini thing and how much more you want to hear about it. I didn't want to talk about it today at all, to be quite honest, but Here we go. I saw this clip last night of Max Kellerman going off on the media and people for perpetuating this and digging deeper on it. And it's, excuse me, you want to fault everybody but them for the fact that the two of them had an affair for what appears to have been a very long time while each of them was married and had a family and their own children. You want to fault me or anybody else in the media for actually talking about this when the slow drip and drab of stories and clips and photos and videos continues to come out? You want to fault us, Max? We don't get to shove blame away from Mike Vrabel and Diana Russini onto anyone else in this situation. The blame and all of the shame should be in their corner because they are the two who were perpetuating a years-long adulterous relationship. If anybody should feel shame about how the spouses and the kids and the families in this situation feel, guess who it should be, Max? It should be Mike Vrabel and Diana Russini. This is the first time I've heard this so far, and maybe it's just a knee-jerk reaction by Max Kellerman to the obsessive media coverage of this story. But let's be honest. Whether you're sick of it or you can't get enough of it, whether you think it's disgusting or you're titillated by it, whether you can't wait to see what the next revelation is or you don't care at all, because the simple facts have been laid out at this point, regardless of which side you come down on, I think we can all agree that it's not the media's fault that Vrabel and Russini were hooking up with each other for years. You know whose fault it was? It was Mike's and Diana's. Next.
0: Four.
1: What thoughts were going through your mind as this season ended?
4: Well, Steve grabbed both of us, and he said, I just wanted to take this moment. Like, I just don't know. You know, I don't know if we'll have this moment again. So I just want to take this moment and thank you guys. You know, and it was a special moment.
3: Ernie Johnson talking to Draymond Green on Inside the NBA earlier this week on ESPN about, if you noticed it, at the end of the Warriors' final game, there was a little, I don't know if it was a group hug, that's what Ernie called it, but it was more like a little quick little huddle at the end of the game between Steve Kerr and Draymond Green and Steph Curry. And Draymond relayed, you can see more of that conversation online, but Draymond relayed during that conversation what it was like, the three of them talking to each other, and what Steve Kerr had to say to them. And Steve Kerr's going to be back. So maybe that conversation was just a little bit premature. Steve Kerr signing a 2-year contract extension with, or a new contract, I guess I should say, with the Golden State Warriors to return as their head coach. The second winningest head coach in playoff history, Steve Kerr. But an organization that has failed to really properly reload towards the end of the Steph Curry era. And look, I am a fan of nostalgia. I've said that to you guys a million times before. It's why, as a hockey fan who roots for the Pittsburgh Penguins, and I've made this comparison before between the Penguins and the Warriors because their eras have been similar in that they had three superstars who stayed together for a long time. It's just down to two in Golden State now, but it should be coming to an end. But somehow they bounce back, and somehow they're just competitive enough to get to the playoffs, but not competitive enough to take a run at a championship. I think there's a lot of parallels there between the Steph Curry Warriors and the Sidney Crosby Penguins. But I've said that to you. I am a fan of nostalgia. Keep Sidney Crosby, Evgeny Malkin, and Chris Letang together as long as you can in Pittsburgh. Same goes in the Bay. Keep Steve Kerr, Steph Curry, Draymond Green together as long as you can. Because letting Kerr go would have created enough question marks around this organization that you would have had to ask yourself, is Steph interested in coming back? If Steph isn't interested in coming back or has his questions about who the coach is going to be, then who else is coming back? This tells you the Warriors are going to try to take another kick at the can for at least another 2 years and might really change the calculus on this NBA offseason, because you have to believe, if you've got Steph Curry, if you've got Draymond Green, if Steve Kerr is the head coach, it makes it a whole hell of a lot more attractive for guys who may not be sticking around in their current situations. Yes, I'm looking at you, Giannis Antetokounmpo, even though there are reports that you want to stay in the East. Yes, I'm looking at you, Kevin Durant, who's really only found the ultimate pinnacle of success in Golden State. And any other guy who wants to punch his own ticket, write his own plan out this offseason and say, I want to go there. Are they still that team that can make a run at a title? Maybe if a couple of those superstars decide that they'd rather go there than somewhere else. LeBron, I've heard that wild idea thrown out there. One more year for LeBron, but in Golden State of all places? I don't know. But it certainly changes the calculus. Steve Kerr coming back for two more years in Golden State and around the NBA this offseason with the draft lottery just 4 hours away. Next.
6: Three.
8: Taylor Hall, the intercept. He's right back in. Centering pass. Save Lador. It's off his glove and in. The series is over. Carolina is on to the Eastern Conference Final.
3: Alex Faust on TNT yesterday as the Carolina Hurricanes got the game-winning and series-clinching overtime goal from Jackson Blake in Philly. They sweep the Flyers just as they swept the Ottawa Senators in the first round, and Carolina is rolling. Rolling, rolling, rolling, rolling. What? I don't know if anybody can beat the Carolina Hurricanes. I know some people would make the argument, well, who the heck have they played? They've played Ottawa. They've played Philly. They haven't played a really great team yet. Maybe that's because they are the best and because they define what's great in the NHL postseason. There's one team, I think, one team that could possibly push Carolina to six, maybe seven games. And it's not Montreal, and it's not Buffalo. And for that matter, it's not anybody in the West except maybe the Colorado Avalanche, who I also have my questions about. Because I don't know if Colorado can win a bunch of 2-1, 3-2, 3-1 games. If they have to beat Carolina in that fashion four times in seven, I don't think Colorado can do it. And if Colorado tries to beat Carolina, if we get to that point, if those are your two teams in the Stanley Cup final, can they just blow the doors off of them four times in seven games the way they did to Minnesota twice in their second round series, although the Wild bounced back and made it a 2-1 series last night? I just don't see anybody stopping Carolina right now. Who knows when they'll lose? Might not even be in the Eastern Conference Finals. Next.
6: Two.
10: 30 seconds left. Harden dancing on Harris. Harden step back three. Splash! James Harden!
3: Noah Eagle on NBC yesterday afternoon. James Harden's three to go up 113-109 with a little under 26 seconds left in the game. James Harden didn't have a great game yesterday as Cleveland won at home against the Pistons. But he did have a great final few minutes. 9 of his 19 points came in the fourth quarter. And the other side of the coin is that Cade Cunningham, who has come up so big for Detroit all year long, including in the playoffs, had a terrible final few minutes. 3 turnovers in the fourth quarter, all of them in crunch time, all of them leading to Cavaliers baskets. And so what I said about these second round series continues to hold true. I said it Friday. The first round was about big men and defense. The second round has developed a completely different personality in all four series, where it's become, maybe aside from Minnesota, San Antonio, and we'll talk to Jason Minix about that in an hour, but it has turned into limit the points your opposition scores off turnovers and hit your threes. And what did the Cavs do yesterday? Especially James Harden. He limited turnovers, just 3 of them yesterday, which I think is his best number to date in the playoffs. And he came up big, including that clutch 3 late. What was it in the late game? Thunder going up 3-0 on the Lakers. You know how many points The Thunder got off turnovers last night in that game. 30 points off turnovers. Limit the opposition's points off turnovers. Get some of your own. Hit your threes. That's the prescription for the second round in the NBA playoffs. It worked for the Cavs yesterday because it worked for James Harden. And let's not let this little fact slide by. I heard Charles Barkley say this last night after the second game, but he was looking back on and talking about Cavs Pistons. The Cavs have found a quality rotation in the backcourt. Dennis Schroeder has been huge for them in the minutes that they've given him. Pesky on defense, relentless with the ball, and that's what you need. You need, this was another thing I brought up a little over a week ago, you need your shotgun riders to show up. Dennis Schroeder is a classic shotgun rider. He is not going to be the guy that drags the team kicking and screaming to the NBA Finals, but he is the guy to eat up minutes and do it with a smile on his face and a glare in his eye towards the opposition when he has to. Because James Harden is also not carrying your team to the NBA Finals. Donovan Mitchell, another 30-point game yesterday, he's capable of greatness. But he alone is not dragging that team to the NBA Finals. If the Cavs are going to beat the Pistons, and then maybe even do more after that, although the way the Knicks are playing, that's highly questionable. If the Cavs, who are a great example of this, if the Timberwolves, who are another example of this, if the Sixers are going to somehow get back into their series against the Knicks, the Lakers somehow going to get back into their series against the Thunder, about a 0.001% chance of that. If any of these teams are going to get back into their series, or in the Cavs case, in the T-Wolves case, maybe pull off an upset in the second round, it's by everybody chipping in. In Cleveland, that includes Mobley and Allen getting involved in this series in a big way, which they're capable of. In Minnesota, that means Naz Reid shows up and takes over a quarter at some point on either end of the floor. In Philly, that means Embiid and Maxey and Paul George all have to be on and pulling in the same direction. You get my point here. All of these teams, hell, even OKC, are built on your shotgun riders. And that, coupled with the complexion of the second round, be responsible with the basketball. Don't give the other team 30 points off of turnovers and hit your threes, and you'll be in a good spot. Next.
0: One.
3: Is Aaron Rodgers in town this weekend, Omar? And will he be back as the Steelers quarterback?
11: Yeah, you know, I don't know where specifically Aaron is. You know, I can tell you that Aaron and I and Coach and Aaron and Aaron's representative, we've had some good conversations since the season ended and, you know, since Mike got hired. And, you know, it's been positive. But, yeah, I don't know where he is at this moment.
3: That's Steelers general manager Omar Khan on Friday morning. And yeah, you recognize that other voice. It was mine as I filled in for Nick Costas on You Better You Bet on Friday. And just asked Omar straight up, as you heard there, what's the deal? Because there were reports on Thursday that Aaron Rodgers was going to be in Pittsburgh over the weekend and hammering out a deal to come back as their quarterback. Now, it was also rookie minicamp this weekend in Pittsburgh. Lots of video of Drew Aller going through dropback drills and footwork drills. Lots of tweets from people talking about Aller's arm strength. Because he was the only quarterback, because it's rookie minicamp. Aaron Rodgers, let me state this plainly and clearly. There is a 99.9% chance that Aaron Rodgers is going to be the Pittsburgh Steelers quarterback this year. Which is exactly why it's silly that we're continuing to wait and wonder when and if and is he and isn't he, will he, won't he. Most likely he will. But for any team to drag themselves through it like this, especially a flagship franchise of the NFL like the Pittsburgh Steelers, is somewhat ridiculous. It really is. And for the GM to say, yeah, I don't know where he is. He could be in town. He might not be. We'll figure it out. Don't worry about it, guys. we got it, is wild. So, is he in town? According to some people, he is. Is he going to sign a deal this weekend? Who knows? It's all just another day in the life of Aaron Rodgers. We'll get into that in a little more detail as well. I want to hear what PJ thinks of that when he jumps into the conversation at the top of the hour. 12:20 Eastern, so exactly 1 hour from now. We'll talk to Jason Minix of The Blitz on San Antonio Sports Star ESPN to see if there's any way the T-Wolves somehow come back and make this interesting against the Spurs, because it felt like game three may have put that thought to bed. Jay Kassan, a friend of both PJ's and mine, he will join us at 1 Eastern to talk baseball. Max Boltman of the Athletic Hockey Show joins us at 2 Eastern to talk Stanley Cup playoffs. At 3 o'clock, Jarrett Bailey, who covers the NFL for SB Nation and hosts the Pump Fake with Todd Haley. He'll talk all things Rodgers and Juwan Jennings and NFL as well. And, of course, we'll have live reaction to the NBA draft lottery going down in the 3 o'clock hour as well. As for the NFL, the league averted disaster this week. What am I talking about? I'll explain it to you next right here on BetMGM Game Day on Westwood One Sports.
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1: I'm not agreeing with her just because she's a legend and just because she came on the show with me on Friday when I filled in for Nick. But I'm agreeing with Judy Batista there, talking about Juwan Jennings. I think Minnesota's a great fit for him. He did sign with them on Thursday, 1 year, up to $13 million, as you heard Mike Tirico on the call on NBC, of his go-ahead and eventual game-winning touchdown against the Bears in Week 17 last year. Welcome back into BetMGM Game Day on Westwood One Sports. 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Chris Mack with you solo until noon, then PJ Glasser jumps into the conversation, and a lot to talk about today, including the NBA playoffs. We'll dive back into what happened last night in Cleveland and L.A. in just a couple of moments. We'll have live reaction to the NBA draft lottery in the final hour of the show, 3 p.m. Eastern hour. Plus, we'll continue to talk about some of the NFL storylines that are carrying the bulk of the weight through a slow time of year. As rookie mini camps are up and running in some places, OTA soon, mandatory mini camps, all over the next month or so, you'll see those things play out. And maybe by then, the Pittsburgh Steelers will know where Aaron Rodgers is. We'll get into all of that. As for Juwan Jennings, like I said, a good spot for him in Minnesota. He's a complimentary piece to Justin Jefferson and Jordan Addison when Addison is on the field. Hasn't played in 17 games since his rookie year, Addison, with various things, whether it be injuries or discipline issues, keeping him off the field. So a good spot for Juwan Jennings to rebuild some of that value maybe that he lost by trying to play hardball with the Niners and going into the market expecting more than he ended up getting in Minnesota. Plus, I just think that offense is going to look really good this year. You know, you add Kyler Murray to the mix, and I'm not an enormous Kyler Murray fan, but I think you give him the tutelage of Kevin O'Connell. You give him really a well-formed, fully rounded offense with Aaron Jones leading the way in the backfield, a good to very good offensive line. And I think the Vikings are in a really good spot offensively. And I know this sounds ridiculous, but would anybody be surprised if all four NFC North teams go to the playoffs this year? I know that would be crazy. That would be all three wild card spots going to teams in the NFC North. But that is going to be the best division in football this year. Top to bottom, the best division in football is the NFC North this year. And the Vikings make themselves more competitive by bringing in Juwan Jennings and getting a guy who was really wide receiver one at times last year in San Francisco by default due to injuries, but a guy who is capable of that, bring him in as a strong, strong number three to Jefferson and Addison. I like that for them. What I also like is that the NFL won't have to worry about replacement refs this year. NFL and the NFL Referees Association ratifying a new 7-year collective bargaining agreement this past week. It officially came down Friday as they had a 24-hour period to vote on it Thursday into Friday. That means through the 2032 season, we should have labor peace between the league and its officials approved by a 116-4 vote. And again, prevents the use of replacement refs, which the last time we went through it was damn near a disaster. Look, as the NFL gets bigger, and it does, by the day, forget by the week or the month or the season, the NFL gets bigger by the day. The schedule's going to come out later this week. We will all spend Thursday night and the bulk of our days Friday pulling it apart and talking about, oh, this game is here and that game is there. And we will power rank PJ and I in the third hour of the show, right around 1:25 Eastern. We will power rank our favorite matchups that we want to see where they fall on the schedule this year. Because you know who's going to play who. We just don't know when they're going to play yet. Does the league, again, go with the bulk of the divisional games late in the year? Do they take into consideration the fact that some players, Patrick Mahomes at the top of the list, may not be ready right out of the gate in week one? And so perhaps Kansas City, Buffalo, or Kansas City, Seattle get pushed off into October or beyond. it'll be interesting to break it all down. Like I said, Thursday night and Friday morning, when coincidentally enough, lucky me, I'll be in for Nick Kostos again on You Better You Bet. But to go into a year like this one, as the league continues to push its broadcast partners for more money, as the league continues to try to push to reopen the CBA so they can add that 18th game in there, get to 16 international games, as the league continues to push for billions and billions of dollars every year, the last thing the NFL needed, because every year is now the most influential year when you're trying to push for exponentially more money every year from your media partners, from your fans. The last thing they needed was the FUBAR situation that was replacement officials the last time it happened. There is far too much at stake, literally, with every single game. I don't care if it's Browns, Dolphins on a Thursday night in October. It doesn't matter. Everything is at stake with every single game. And so to avoid the disaster that would have been replacement officials, yes, they're still not full-time, but again, after talking to Judy Batista on Friday from NFL Network, the officials don't want to be full-time. They've got real full-time jobs, and as long as they can make the kind of money they make, which is a pretty penny for a side hustle on the side, moonlighting away from their full-time jobs, then they want to do that. Now, there will be more required of them in the offseason, and the grading will be more strict and more harsh, and you might see guys get pulled from crews or pulled from assignments late in the year if they're not grading out well. I'm fine with that, too. Find the best officials and reward the best officials. And the not-so-good ones? Hey, the Sun Belt needs refs, too, okay? You'll find a gig somewhere, trust me. Chris Mack with you on BetMGM Game Day here on Westwood One Sports. Throughout the show today, happy Mother's Day, moms. If you're in the car with your mom right now listening to the show, wherever you may be, maybe you're heading to mom's later. Maybe, unfortunately, mom isn't with you anymore. Maybe you're going to a grandparent's house. Whatever it is, however you're celebrating Mother's Day, we thought we'd celebrate today. Later, we're going to draft the best sitcom moms. We'll do that right around 2:45 Eastern here on BetMGM Game Day. I cannot wait for that. I've done an inordinate amount of research on it. But we're also going to share throughout the day, everybody on the team here at BetMGM Game Day, aside from video producer Max, who is severely under the weather and still somehow keeping us on the stream. Thank you, Max, for your service. We are going to share throughout the day our sports-related mom memories. And I'd like to go first. I'd like to lead it off because the one thing, look, my mother was the person that took me to my first baseball game. We didn't have a car back then. As mentioned earlier, we was poor. So we rode the Port Authority bus down to Three Rivers Stadium on the north side of Pittsburgh. It was 1986. Yeah, I'm old. Want to fight? I'm old. Big whoop. Anyway, it was 1986, and we went down there, and we watched the Pirates in those old pillbox hats, and I watched Joe Orsolak and Mike Diaz and Jim Morrison, a bunch of names that unless you were a Pirates fan in the mid-80s, you'd have no idea who these guys are. And I watched my first baseball game, and it was the same year she got me the entire top set for Christmas. And so I had memorized all the names. I was excited to go. And there I was, little six-year-old Chris Mack, sitting in the stands at Three Rivers Stadium taking my first baseball game because my mom was willing to grab me by the hand, drag me onto a bus, ride down to the north side of Pittsburgh, and go see it at that old concrete donut, Three Rivers Stadium. The other great motherly sports memory that I have is that when Adam Graves of the New York Rangers broke Mario Lemieux's hand in the 1991 playoffs with a two-handed slash, she not only decided that she didn't like Adam Graves anymore, she decided that every time thereafter she heard the name Adam Graves or saw Adam Graves step on the ice during a hockey game, she would become enraged. And look, my mom, she she's a little unbalanced anyway. So when she was mad, she got real mad. And typically she reserved it for silly things like Adam Graves. But I learned not just sports love and what you'll do, the lengths you'll go to foster your family's love of sports. All right, kiddo, come on. We're getting on the bus in the morning. It's a Sunday afternoon game. We're going to go down to the north side. We're going to watch the Buccos, even though they stink. And they stunk in 1986. But also the dichotomy of embracing sports hate, right? I grew up in a family where the Cleveland Browns were the enemy. I grew up in a family where the Cincinnati Bengals and Boomer Esiason were evil. I grew up in a family where Adam Graves was public enemy number one. And my mom never let it go until Adam Graves was no longer in the league. The Penguins played the Rangers. Adam Graves was on the ice. She would drop, mutter some sort of profanity under her breath towards the television. So I learned sports love and sports hate from my mom. Somewhat appropriate for someone who may exist really only on those two poles, but that's for me and her to work out, not for you to worry about. PJ Glasser's going to jump into the conversation at the top of the hour. I want to get his reaction to the Aaron Rodgers nonsense, plus we'll talk reaction to the Game 3s in the NBA Conference semifinals, which I'll dive into next because one series is clearly over and another one may just have had new life breathed into it by, of all people, James Harden. That's next right here on BetMGM Game Day on Westwood One Sports.
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2: 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Westwood One Sports.
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14: You know, one of the weirder things I've seen on social media lately is parents feeding their babies butter. Like whole sticks of butter. They swear that it helps them feel fuller after meals and get a good night's sleep, among other things. There's actually something to this. You know, butter is full of fat, which a rapidly growing infant needs, but eating butter all the time results in, quote, boxing out other important nutrients they need as well. Spokesperson for the Academy of Nutrition and Dietetics told us she recommends half a teaspoon to a teaspoon melted and then added to a puree. Or as they get older, you can drizzle oil or melted butter over cooked vegetables, she told us. We never say just give butter by itself, and it's not the only source of fat she would recommend. Avocados, hummus, fish, they are great sources of fat as well, and also great foods to introduce. I'm Dr. Sanjay Gupta, helping you live a better life.
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3: We were having a conversation last night, as you heard Dave Pasch on ESPN, Chet Holmgren putting the Thunder up by 13 in the third quarter there last night. We were having a conversation about DeAndre Ayton and Chet Holmgren. It was a brief conversation because this could be a brief series. But I don't know how the Lakers have found themselves. I mean, I know how they've found themselves in this situation. Luka's out. Reeves at times finds flashes, but still doesn't quite look like himself because he's too preoccupied with whining about the officiating or throwing himself into the lane, hoping to draw a foul. LeBron is, 75 years old. I do understand how the Lakers find themselves here, and they're going up against the best team in the league. That part can't be argued. The Thunder are an absolute freaking wagon at this point. Deeper than anybody, more talented than anybody, more physical than anybody when they want to be, more accurate than anybody when they're on. So I know how the Lakers have found themselves at down 3-0. I do. But I don't understand how they continue to find themselves at this point where they try to convince themselves that they found the big man they've been searching for since Pau Gasol retired. And they convince themselves they found it. DeAndre Ayton is not it. He's not. Maybe it's unfair to judge him based on how he's handling Chet Holmgren, okay? But Chet Holmgren isn't exactly a muscle-bound warrior himself. Chet's extremely skilled. I'm not going to argue about that. But DeAndre Ayton's getting pushed around by Chet Holmgren. Again, I'm not trying to minimize what Chet is, but, that's not his game. If these two dudes are down low in the post on the blocks, DeAndre Ayton should be winning those battles. And he's not. Soft. With a capital AWF in the middle. Soft. Anyway, Lakers are now down 3-0. That series is all but officially over. In Cleveland, it was a different story yesterday afternoon. We got two more games today. Knicks trying to close out the Sixers. T-Wolves trying to even it up with the Spurs. When the games get bigger this time of year, the crowds get louder, and the excitement reaches a new level. You want to be a part of the playoff action? You can do it by betting with boosted odds inside your BetMGM app. Just activate your odds boost token for any bet on the NBA playoffs, and you're going to get a bigger payout if that bet wins. 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Knicks favored by just 1.5 in Game 4. They looked fine without OG Anunoby the other night. Spurs favored by 4.5 in Minnesota. I really, really thought the Timberwolves would come out with their hair on fire in Game 3. They didn't. And, oh, by the way, Victor Wembanyama is just on a one-man crusade to prove that he is that dude. To prove that this team is not ahead of schedule. We'll get into all of that regarding the Spurs with Jason Minix of the San Antonio Sports Star ESPN Radio in about half an hour. He'll join us to talk Wemby and the Spurs. And again, PJ Glasser will jump into the conversation at the top of the hour. As for the Pistons and the Cavs, I said it earlier, this is exactly what I know. I heard Shaq say it last night on the post game. And they spent much more time, rightfully so, talking about Cavs Pistons than they did Thunder Lakers. But Shaq said, this is why you traded for James Harden, to look like a contender. You didn't trade for James Harden to just be a guy, to be along for the ride. I would argue that to an extent with Shaq. because when James Harden tries to be that dude, when he tries to be that guy that is the reason you're winning games, when he tries to take over, I don't think it's good for the Cavs. I don't. He turns the ball over too much. He makes poor decisions on where he shoots the ball from. I think James Harden is much better, much, much better when he serves as the complement. And I hope he's starting to understand that now, because at least it's been almost an equal home road dichotomy for Harden and the Cavs in the playoffs so far. At home, he has looked like a guy willing to not take a back seat, man. When he's on the floor, he's still running point. But a guy who's able to understand that he doesn't have to be the reason the Cavs are succeeding. Feed Mitchell. When you get an opportunity, get the ball down into the post. Down low to Allen and Mobley. 7 assists yesterday for James Harden. The other really important number, just 3 turnovers by James Harden. And, of course, the 9 points that he scored in the fourth quarter. 19 for the game. 8 of 14 shooting. That's the judicious James Harden the Cavs need. Donovan Mitchell can put up 30 in his sleep. 35 yesterday. Like I said, Allen and Mobley can handle things down low. You've got other guys coming off the bench providing really impactful minutes. Max Strus, a huge play on Cade Cunningham's late inbound pass that could be looked at as just as big as the Harden 3 that put them up 4 with 26 seconds to go. Dennis Schroeder coming in and just being relentless on the defensive end, but also showing the way with that judicious shot selection. Knowing when to pull up, knowing when to dish, knowing when to attack the rim. Schroeder, 4 of 5 yesterday, 3 for 3 from beyond the arc. That guy has come up huge and did so especially yesterday. And, you know, I listened to the Cavs broadcast yesterday as I was getting things done outside yesterday afternoon. And they kept mentioning that James Harden was proving his detractors wrong. And I don't know if he did in one game. Again, I don't think James Harden proved anything yesterday other than when he gets it, when he understands that it ain't all about him. James Harden is at his best. He can still come up clutch, as he did yesterday. He doesn't need to try to do it for 40 minutes, though. Maximize your impact by minimizing your mistakes and your appetite for trying to make plays that are risky. Responsible James Harden is the best James Harden. And then he comes up in the clutch late. So I would disagree. I think it's Tim Alcorn and Jim Jones who do the play-by-play and the color commentary on the Cavs radio network. They did a fantastic job, but I would disagree heartily that Harden proved anything yet. He's got to do that a couple more times in this series, and then maybe again in the next round if they can get there. Coming up next, our man PJ Glasser jumps into the conversation for the rest of the show, and I got to ask him what he thinks of the Aaron Rodgers nonsense, plus his reaction to those game threes in the NBA yesterday as well. That's next right here on BetMGM.
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18: A Better Life with Dr. Sanjay Gupta.
19: In recent years, scientists have really dialed up the urgency to understand PFAS, sometimes referred to as forever chemicals because of how long they take to break down. The latest study found these chemicals may be aging men in their 50s and 60s a bit faster than men who are younger or older or women of any age. Experts we talked to said the accumulation of PFAS may lower testosterone levels in men, impair sperm quality, and increase risks of testicular and kidney cancer. Women, it seems, just seem to be able to clear PFAS faster. Now, whether you're a man or a woman, trying to limit your exposure is a great idea. 3 ways to do that. Filter your drinking water. Don't use non-stick cookware like Teflon, and avoid fast food packaging, which are sometimes coated with these chemicals. I'm Dr. Sanjay Gupta, helping you live a better life.
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3: Is Aaron Rodgers in town this weekend, Omar? And will he be back as the Steelers quarterback?
20: Yeah, you know, I don't know where specifically Aaron is. You know, I can tell you that Aaron and I and Coach and Aaron and Aaron's representative, we've had some good conversations since the season ended and, you know, since Mike got hired. And, you know, it's been positive. But, yeah, I don't know where he is at this moment.
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3: My God, that's PJ Glasser's music. 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Always inside your Westwood One Sports app, your Odyssey app, SiriusXM Channel 375. It is Mother's Day, PJ. I'm sure you've got something important planned later in the day. We've all got some kind of plans, I would hope, for Mother's Day, whether it's mom, stepmom, grandma, aunt, whoever the mothers in your life are. We'll get into the Rodgers conversation, which you just heard a clip of from Friday when I filled in for Nick on You Better You Bet, and Steelers GM Omar Khan was willing to admit he has no idea where his quarterback is. But let's start on Mother's Day, PJ, with a sports-related mom memory. I shared mine earlier about my mother taking me to my first baseball game back when the Pirates were at the old Three Rivers Stadium, and we had to ride a bus down to the north side, and also teaching me not just sports love that way, but also sports hate by always muttering obscenities under her breath anytime Adam Graves would take the ice for the Rangers after he broke Mario Lemieux's hand in 1992. So there's got to be a story in there somewhere, Peej. We've all got a mother in our life who helped support our sports dreams, even if it was after we realized we weren't going to be playing them. We'd just be talking about them.
21: Yeah, I mean, my mom and I went to Wimbledon 3 years ago together, so that's probably got to be at the top of the list. It was my first time ever going to Europe. She had been to London in probably like 30 years. She had just been retired. And, you know, we were just throwing some things around of like what we wanted to do. Wimbledon was on both of our bucket lists and we said, let's do it. And London has probably turned into our favorite cities for both of us. I think for her, it's probably one. For me, it's definitely in the top three. And we just love it. And Wimbledon is everything you think it would be. And, you know, waking up at 3 a.m. with your mom to take a cab over to go sit in the queue in Wimbledon, and you're sleeping on the grass field and everything. It's a pretty cool experience.
3: Awesome.
21: So getting able to do that is definitely at the top of the list. And then being able to just travel the country with her, my dad and my brother, we've been to all the baseball stadiums, all 30, and we were able to complete that last summer. So
3: that's
21: doing
3: incredible.
21: That with her as well. Very, very cool. So yeah, I'm fortunate to have some good ones. I think Wimbledon probably is at the top, but being able to go see all the baseball stadiums as well, pretty awesome.
3: That is incredible. So happy Mother's Day to all the moms out there. And we will be sharing our stories, everybody here on the crew, throughout today's show. We'll get into the Aaron Rodgers thing. We'll talk to Jarrett Bailey of SB Nation, who also co-hosts the Pump Fake with Todd Haley. That's going to be later in the show. I'm curious what Jarrett thinks. I saw him tweet out yesterday. I don't know if he made it or AI made it for him, a where in Pittsburgh, like a Where's Waldo of Aaron Rodgers, to see if you could find Aaron Rodgers in the picture. It was hilarious. What was your reaction? Because reports have been refined over the last 72 hours, PJ. At first, it was he's going to be in town this weekend to sign a new deal. Then it was, as you heard there, Omar telling me, I don't even know where Aaron is. Yesterday, we got from some folks, including Jerry Dulac of the Pittsburgh Post-Gazette, Rodgers is in town, but he hasn't been to the facility. They're still working on a deal through his agent. This is, I know we should be used to this being the thing with Aaron Rodgers, but it still feels just somewhat surreal that an NFL team in the year of our Lord 2026 is going to this extent to re-sign a 42-year-old quarterback.
21: Especially, Chris, when, as you know, they went through this last year when we were all waiting to see what he was going to do and where his next move was going to be as quarterback, if he was going to retire, if he was going to continue to play, the Jets fiasco, how that all went down. We all assumed it would probably be the Steelers because him and Tomlin throughout the years had great respect for each other, great relationship. That was a long, drawn-out process. And then when the season ended and Pittsburgh played that final playoff game against the Texans and we knew it would all begin again throughout the offseason, what would happen to Rodgers? Was that the last time we would see him? And then they hire McCarthy. The speculation only picks up, those two reuniting together. I think that, to me, is just the most surprising thing of it all, Chris. It's not like this is some big surprise. The Steelers knew this is what it was going to be coming into the offseason. And the fact that, once again, they've kind of just put all their chips into the middle, because as we talked about last week on the show, as of right now, I think the Steelers have the worst quarterback room in the NFL. If Rodgers is back, that changes. But the fact that they're looking at potentially Mason Rudolph being under center, maybe even Will Howard or Drew Aller, who they just drafted out of Penn State, I think for me, the most amazing thing is you would think that they would have had a better way of going about this, knowing this was at the top of their list in the offseason. The fact that we're still here, we get the schedule release on Thursday. Signs are pointing to him being back, which we kind of all expected. But yeah, you talking to Omar Khan and him still really having no idea where Aaron is, and we don't have 100% certainty that he's going to be back, Chris. I just find it all pretty bizarre.
3: That's bizarre, surreal, because, and Zach, our executive producer, and I were having this chat before the show, PJ. You know, Zach has his questions just about, he seems like a great guy, Omar Khan, but has his questions about him as a general manager. And, you know, I think he's done a very good job in rebuilding their offensive line, which was abandoned towards the end of the Roethlisberger era and didn't help a very immobile Big Ben towards the end of his career. I think they've done a decent job of stacking up talent on defense, even if it is aging. It's just crazy to me that quarterback would be the one spot. And I do think ownership has a lot to do with it. They want to remain competitive and always in the playoff conversation. But to say out loud throughout the late winter and early spring, nah, we don't think it's going to go like it did last year. And then it goes exactly like it did last year is just hilarious.
21: It is. And look, I think Rodgers, if he is under center again and ends up playing quarterback for the Steelers, Chris, I think he's going to have a similar year to how he did last year. I think being back with McCarthy, because say what you want about McCarthy, especially in the postseason. I mean, the guy produces like really good numbers throughout the regular season. His teams put up points, they put up yards, they move the football. And Metcalf obviously is coming back after signing the long deal. You make the trade for Pittman. And running back wise, the Steelers really don't have a bell cow that they can lean on. So they're really going to have to rely on the passing game a little bit to score points for them this season. I think Rodgers is going to have a decent year. Aaron Rodgers is the kind of quarterback, Chris, like he's one of the all timers. If he didn't think he could still compete at a high level, win games, he would retire at this point because he's got nothing left to prove. And I think he still feels he's got the itch to try and win a championship. If he didn't feel like he could compete or he could put his team in a situation where like he could win serious games, he wouldn't do it. So I think he's going to play well if he ends up coming back. But again, if you're a Steelers fan, I'm sure, or somebody in that organization, you just want this to get over with already. And with the schedule coming out Thursday, Chris, I also think it's going to be very intriguing what the schedule makers end up doing. Ravens Steelers is Ravens Steelers, you know, and whether or not Rodgers plays, like that's a game you can kind of put in its own category. But maybe some other decisions, like how many times do they put the Steelers in prime time with the uncertainty of Aaron not playing, as opposed to if they knew he was, would they put him in prime time? Like all those sorts of things. Because I'm sure Collinsworth and Tirico, the NBC people, they would love to broadcast one of Rodgers' last, you know, regular season games or something like that. Or same thing with Monday Night Football, ESPN, all these sorts of things. So I think that's an intriguing part of this, too, as we have the schedule release coming up on Thursday.
3: Yeah, about an hour and 10 minutes from now, PJ and I will power rank our favorite games coming up this season. And the ones we're most interested in seeing where they end up on the NFL schedule that's going to be released Thursday night. Will there be a Steelers game in there? I think, like PJ said, although last year they gave the Steelers five primetime games, or five or six standalone games, even though they weren't yet quite sure about Rodgers. The Steelers, like the Cowboys, the Patriots, the Packers, one of those brand names that the networks usually trade pretty well in when they're trying to find games for standalone Windows. We got this question in the chat on the YouTube chat. You can watch the show, watch the stream live, youtube.com/betmgm tonight. Our guy Pine Needle One chimed in and wanted to know, since you've been to all 30 ballparks, PJ, what you thought of Oracle in San Francisco.
21: It's the number one seed, Pine Needle. That's my favorite. A lot of people have Oracle and PNC Park, the Pirates 1 and 2, and I would agree with that. You can't go wrong with either of those parks. For me as an Orioles fan, though, like, Oracle is just Camden Yards on the water. You know what I mean? Like, okay, when they built Oracle, the designer, he had Camden Yards in mind, and when you go there, like, they have similar feels. But when you just put it on the bay like that and you just sit up top and you have a view of the entire bay on a really nice day, you can kind of see Oakland out in the distance. Like, to me, there just simply is not a better park to catch a game. PNC is unbelievable, too. And the reason why I love that one is because it has the combination of skyline and also you get water as well, which is rare. Yeah. That's really one of the only parks where you get that. You either get a park that's a dome, you get one that's on the water, or you get one with the great skyline, and PNC has both, which I think makes it two. And then I put Wrigley at Wrigley Field at 3. I think anybody that's been to Wrigley just knows that place. In the summer, not much better. Fenway's great, too. I prefer Wrigley. I think the food's a little better. I think the ballpark's a little nicer. And I just think some of the seats are a little better. When you're dealing with those 100-year-old ballparks, a lot of bad seats. Yeah. I think Wrigley has some. Now, when you get out to the bleachers, you know, and all that stuff, like, obviously that can be tough. But I think for the most part, I really like Wrigley as well. So that's my top three, but Giants is my one.
3: All right. We had to get that out of the way because it's rare you get someone who's been to all 30 ballparks and is ready, willing, and able to quickly rank them like you just did, Peach. Looking back on yesterday, whether it be NBA playoffs, it could be anything, just your number one takeaway from everything we saw yesterday.
21: Are the Cleveland Cavaliers ever going to win a road game in the playoffs, and are they ever going to lose a home game in the playoffs? That's what I want to know. Chris, I kind of think that Cleveland series might go the same way that the Cleveland-Detroit series could go the same way their series did against Toronto, where the home team just wins every game. It's something I talked about when the playoffs started that I think now more people are starting to realize, but in this Donovan Mitchell era with Cleveland, man, for whatever reason, they just do not win games on the road and they win games at home. I kind of think that series is going to go 7, and I just think the home team's going to win every game. And then OKC in LA, it feels like I'm watching the same game, 3 straight games. The Lakers keep it competitive for the better part of 2.5 quarters, maybe even 3 quarters. And then OKC just goes on one of their runs, Chris. You look up, it's a 15-20-point game. I don't know how you beat that team in 4 games. I can see a team maybe pushing it to 6, maybe 7. Maybe Wemby is good enough to get you to a 7th game, and the Knicks are playing great basketball right now as well. But they don't even have Jalen Williams right now, Chris. I mean, they're missing their second-best player, and they're doing this. And I think the Lakers have played a pretty good series again. I feel like for the better part of every game, they've played well for 3 quarters. But OKC is the epitome of you have to play well for all 60 minutes. And if you don't, they can put a run on you in a 3-minute span, go up 13, and then when they do that, it's over. So their ability to just go on a run and just win a game, I think, has been really impressive to watch.
3: I mean, Peach, the Lakers had the lead at halftime last night. And you know, felt like they were, like you said, in the game. And then all of a sudden, you look up and it's over with 10 minutes left in the fourth quarter. They take over. They're so deep. They're so talented, and they can beat you so many different ways. You're right. If it's anybody, it might be Wemby who can push them to the limit and maybe get past them. Let's talk about the Spurs, and we'll do that in just a minute here. Jason Minnix, who we caught up with a couple weeks ago before the first round started from the Blitz afternoons on San Antonio Sports Star ESPN Radio, he's going to join us to talk about Wemby, who seems like a man on a mission right now. The Spurs, if they take control, really grab this series against Minnesota by the throat and put it to bed early and if they can push their way past OKC in the Western Conference Finals. That's all coming up next right here on BetMGM Game Day on Westwood One Sports.
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12: Wolves have no fouls to give. Spurs have one. Here's Wembanyama and Gobert on him. Shot clock at 5. 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
15: Wemby going off in Game 3 in Minnesota there on Amazon Prime. 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Alongside PJ Glasser, I'm Chris Mack. It felt like Game 3 was the way a lot of folks thought this series would go. But, I mean, 5-6 days ago, we were getting Anthony Edwards back. We thought we might have a series. Minnesota took Game 1. Was there any fear deep in the heart of? We'll ask Jason Minnix in just a second, and we'll go deep on the Spurs as they get ready for Game 4 tonight, 7:40 Eastern, 6:40 Central, up in the Twin Cities. 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Jason Minnix, part of the Blitz, 2 to 6 p.m. Central on San Antonio Sports Star, ESPN Radio, joins us now. We talked to him before the playoffs got started. We check in with him again.

0: game in this series would be like, and that's a dogfight.
1: Yeah, how do you see tonight's game going, Jason? Because, look, the series isn't over by any means, right? Minnesota's going to try and tie it up tonight. Then we got a best of three going back to San Antonio. So with how the last couple games have went, do you think the Spurs continue to roll, or do you think Minnesota's got a chance to win the game tonight?
0: You know, they've got a chance to win the game. I'm trying to figure out the line because it's still 4.5 Spurs as the favorite. And, you know, and Vegas is rarely wrong. You know, they had the Spurs 9.5 or 10, depending on where you were looking it for game one. And it was about the same for game two. And I'm like, game two's number made no sense to me after what we saw in game one. Yet the Spurs were up 47 at one point in that game. You know, they do win and cover, you know, the other night. But at the same time, I think tonight's game is going to be very similar to what we saw in game three. Minnesota obviously is going to be the desperate team. But, man, Anthony Edwards played a ton of minutes the other night and not a lot of rest time. And he's got those two bad knees. As dominant as he was, and it looked like on those two bad knees, he might be able to drag the Timberwolves to the finish line, but he's going to have some help. And I don't know where that help is going to come from because the defense for the San Antonio Spurs has just been dominant.
2: Yeah, and it was weird. I was saying earlier in the show, Jason, it felt like the complexion around the second round series has changed a little bit. The first round series across the NBA playoffs were all about defense and big men. I think the other series in the second round have become more about protecting the basketball, not making bad decisions and hitting your threes. But it stays the same in this series. It's about big men and defense. And Wemby is just a man on a mission right now. What's the number? I think he's, if you ranked all the teams this postseason in blocks per game, it's Pistons 8.5, Spurs 8.3, Thunder 6.3, Lakers 6.3. Wemby as a human, a singular person, has 5.6 blocks a game. So clearly the complexion of this series has remained from the first round. It's about big men and defense. As long as Wemby is playing the way he is, I mean, is there any worry about this thing getting away from them again? Or is it, hey, just bring on the Thunder. We're ready for him.
0: You know, I think the term that Greg Popovich always used, and I think it certainly applies here, is having the appropriate fear. Because even Chris Finch belly aching about those should have been goaltending calls hasn't bought him a goaltending call yet because they're blocks. He just does superhuman things that we've never seen before. And when you watch it in real time, you don't know how that was humanly possible. And, you know, but the defense is going to be there. I think for the Spurs, it comes down to three-point shooting and really De'Aaron Fox. One of the things that surprised me after the game two win is Mitch Johnson, and I'm paraphrasing, said that he didn't have to challenge De'Aaron Fox, but did remind him that he sets the tone. And everybody plays off of him. He doesn't have to wait till the final 5 minutes. And I thought, man, what a strange thing to say about a guy who's a veteran in this league, the second best player on this team, who is clearly the quarterback, that the coach in a post-game press conference would say, I didn't challenge him, but I did remind him from the get-go, you have to be good. And he had a bit of a slow start in game three, but got rolling. But he does. He kind of sets the pace. And when De'Aaron Fox is in attack mode, everything else falls into place for the Spurs.
1: Jason, have you guys compared Wemby to anybody else across other sports? Because I think he's almost, to me, it's like a little Otani-ish, where Otani, when he was coming over from Japan, we heard about the pitching and the hitting, and we could see glimpses of it early, and now obviously what he's turned into, and people are talking about one of the greatest of all time. Wemby, it feels like the same thing. Comes over from France, we all see the size, the shooting, all these things, and now we're seeing him scratch the surface, and it's like, if this guy stays healthy, who knows what he could be 4 or 5 years. I'm curious if there are any comparisons that you guys have compared Wemby to, maybe across other sports.
0: You know, I mean, Otani, Ichiro, I mean, you go back and you just look at what some of these guys do. And to a certain degree, maybe even like a Travis Hunter. I mean, because he does everything. But You can't compare Wemby to anything because we've never seen anything like it. You know, he's Kevin Durant, but taller. He's got the ability to, you know, defend like Akeem. And he's been working out with Akeem he spent some time with the Dream over the summer and even said the other night that little shot off the glass towards the end when they were closing things out in the fourth, he said that was something that he learned from Hakeem Olajuwon.

0: You spent part of the summer with some monks, living monk life, so he can stay calm. You can't compare Wemby to anybody else in any other sport because he's like three or four dudes in one, and he does it all well. He's got the game of a Kevin Durant, but he can handle the basketball. He can get in there and play defense. He does need to bulk up, and he will over time. Keep in mind, I mean, he's what, 22? He's not even in his prime yet, but he can hang down low with some of those guys. He's just a freak of nature.
1: Jason Minnix of the Blitz afternoons on San Antonio Sports Star ESPN Radio with us here on BetMGM Game Day on Westwood One Sports. Let's assume there's a time in this series or down the stretch at some point, whether it's this series or maybe the Western Conference Finals against the Thunder, or I would think most people in San Antonio are knocking on wood and hoping beyond that. Let's assume there's a time where Wemby hits a rough patch and doesn't look like the monster that he's looked like throughout the bulk of these playoffs, Jason. What is the formula then for this team? I imagine we saw it a little bit against Portland in the first round, but in your mind and in the organization's mind, what's the plan if there's got to be a time where Wemby isn't on or not available?
0: Well, you saw game one, and the Spurs still had a chance to win that game, and he was awful. 0 of 8 from 3-point range, and I think that's one of the knocks on his game, or where a lot of fans here in San Antonio or talk show hosts here in San Antonio get frustrated with him when he's taking that many outside shots and not in rhythm. You're 7-4, 7-8, whatever he is on that particular day. Go get the easy stuff and don't quit taking a three early in the shot clock. But that's part of his game. And but you know, like in game one, he was 0-8. De'Aaron Fox was 0-4, so combined they're 0-12 and 21 points, and again had a chance to win. He had the concussion in the first series, but he did miss a lot of time. Remember, he barely qualified for the postseason awards. It was work to get him to the 65-game minimum, and yet this team won a lot of games without him. And I think that's this year when we realize this Spurs team is way ahead of schedule, that this is a better overall roster than most thought coming into the season. And I think maybe even the Spurs didn't realize how good they were, because it's not like they made a move at the deadline to say, you know what, we've got something here, let's make a move and let's go for it. I know on our show we were, what about this, what about that? They still kind of need a sniper, a three-point shooter, some help down front, down low, you know, in Luke Kornet and Wemby, and then who, right? So Mason Plumlee, I mean, so they need some depth there. But when you look at a Devin Vassell and you look at a Steph Castle along with De'Aaron Fox and Harper, Dylan Harper, the rookie, has just been phenomenal. Carter Bryant with energy off the bench. So this is a better roster than most people give him credit for. It's a lot more than just Vic.
2: The thing I love about the playoffs, Jason, is teams find out what they need to work on to get better, right? It kind of exposes your weaknesses when you get into these playoff series. And the Spurs, as you highlighted, they're a very good team. They're a deep team, and they got a bright future. But watching early on in these playoffs, what is something, and maybe you already knew this coming into the postseason, but is there something that maybe Minnesota or Portland has kind of exposed up to this point that you would expect the Spurs to target in the offseason, or something they need to get better at?
0: You know, I love Julian Champagne, and he's a great story, but he's icy hot when it comes to his three-point shooting. And but then, you know, most guys are. That consistent three-point shot, because you need that in today's NBA game. I think really for this Spurs team, Devin Vassell accepting his role. At one point, Devin Vassell was the best player on the team. And even last year, I don't know that he knew he wasn't the best player on the team. So Mitch Johnson should get a lot of credit for convincing him that, dude, you're maybe the third or fourth best player. Same with Keldon Johnson, who at one point was the best player on this team. And Greg Popovich took him to the Olympics. Keldon won a gold medal, and you were a starter, and now you're coming off the bench. And he played all 82 games and won Sixth Man of the Year. The buy-in and the unselfishness of this team is incredible, and it's a special group in that way. But at times, kind of going back to De'Aaron Fox, you got to be selfish. And De'Aaron Fox kind of needs to be selfish. But this team still needs that consistent three-point threat.
1: when you talk about Champagne, because you brought it up a couple times, Champagne, the streakiness beyond the arc, taking that final shot in game one. I know a lot of people had criticisms of that. Why wasn't the ball funneled back to Wemby in that situation? I can't imagine there's any level of concern about Wemby not wanting to take the big shot in the big moment, but is there a concern that if you run up against a team who is deep and strong and physical inside, that it is going to push things outside to where Wemby has to take more of those shots from volume beyond the arc and maybe even some of the more important shots? If they're not Wemby, they're somebody else. They're Champagne, they're Vassell, they're Castle, somebody. If the Spurs get pushed into a perimeter game, is there a concern about Wemby specifically in this team as a whole?
0: No, I think for the Spurs as a whole, and Steph Castle's kind of showing some of the toughness that this team does have. In this series has gotten a little bit chippy, and Steph Castle's right there. There are some good three-point shooters, and Wemby is that way. But like every basketball team, don't get pushed out there. You know, they've got to dictate where their spots are going to be. And in game one, Minnesota did push him out a little bit. And no fear about Wemby taking a game-winning shot. I know there was a lot of debate at the end of game one, and you brought it up. You know, you think about there was hesitation by Wemby on the rebound. That was mistake one. I think he thought they were going to call a timeout. Mitch Johnson said push it. Great pass. There was no time. Julian Champagne got the look. I mean, it was a great look, and he was the best shooter that night. Playing armchair quarterback the next day, you know, you're down two. I like to Devin Vassell, who was streaking towards the middle uncovered. You make that pass if there's time, and he makes a bucket. We got five more minutes, and who knows. But Wemby was nowhere in the picture because he had the rebound and the outlet pass, so there was no chance of him getting the ball back to take a potential game-winning shot. And I agree with Mitch Johnson. Not taking the time out there. I know there's always a lot of debate. It's kind of like going for it on fourth down. When you don't make it, why the hell did you do that? I like the no time out there because what were they going to run, a set play for Wemby or De'Aaron Fox, both of who were struggling, and you allow Minnesota's defense to get set? I like the way it played out. The shot just didn't drop.
2: Yeah, no doubt. Jason, looking ahead, if they do get past Minnesota, they'll face OKC in the Western Conference Final. And coming into the playoffs, a lot of people expected that matchup. The Spurs fans knew that if they got Oklahoma City, it wasn't going to be easy. Watching their first seven games go 7-0, the way that Lakers series is gone, where they just go on these runs, and next thing you know, a four-point game turns into a 20-point game. Are Spurs fans even more nervous? Are they like, man, OKC is even better than we thought? Or are they as good as they thought, and they still go back to how well the Spurs played them in the regular season?
0: I think the regular season matchups are going to come into play big time when and if the Spurs finish off the Timberwolves, and that is what we're going to get in the Western Conference Finals. The idea, you know, it's funny how the conversations shift because, you know, you got Portland in the first round, the Spurs do, and then you're setting up for a Timberwolves team, not Denver, and Denver gives the Spurs so many problems. You get Minnesota without Anthony Edwards. Hey, Anthony Edwards is back for game one. Now this series has gotten tougher, but I think playing Minnesota, and I think game one was the welcome to the NBA moment for the Spurs. No disrespect meant to Portland, but Portland this year is where everybody thought the Spurs were going to be. Happy to get into the playoffs. But the Spurs in Oklahoma City do match up well, and defensively I think is going to be the key. You know, it's just been too easy for Oklahoma City. They haven't had to break a sweat yet, and I think this series with Minnesota will have the Spurs a little bit better prepared. But I said this on my show, 4, 5, 6 weeks ago, and I stand by it. You watch this Spurs team and you go, who's going to beat them four times? You watch Oklahoma City and you say the same thing. Who's going to beat them four times? Through the playoffs, who can beat them once? But, you know, I think that will be a fun series when and if the Spurs do finish off Minnesota.
1: Jason, great stuff. We love catching up with you. We reserve the right to check in with you again during the Western Conference Finals.
0: Anytime, man, anytime.
1: Thanks, appreciate it. Jason Minnix of the Blitz afternoons on the San Antonio Sports Star ESPN Radio. I think that is a good question that we'll be talking about a lot over the next week or two, PJ, is does iron sharpen iron, and do you get yourself in playoff shape and ready for a battle in the Western Conference Final? via this series against Minnesota? Or in the case of Oklahoma City, would you rather just, I don't want to say coast, but fly through the first two rounds and get to the conference finals in great shape, maybe getting, like you said, your number two player back at that point in the lineup, feeling healthy, feeling well-rested and ready to go?
2: Chris, I know we're getting ready to talk college basketball, but I think a good comp right now for me, the way the NBA is shaping out, is similar to college basketball this past year, where you had Michigan, Arizona, and Duke as the three best teams, and it looks like OKC, the Spurs, and the Knicks, right? I think right now the Knicks are Duke, where, like Jason said, you watch OKC and San Antonio play, who's going to beat those teams four times? It was like when you watched Arizona and Michigan play this past year. You look at those two teams and you're like, that's the best team in the country. No, that's the best team in the country, where Duke was kind of just there all year. And I think I feel that way about the Knicks. So I don't think the Knicks are going to win it, but they're really good. And then the Spurs and OKC, I think, are Michigan and Arizona, where we look at those two teams as the best. When they played each other, that necessarily wasn't the case. And I think it kind of might be the same way when OKC goes up against San Antonio, but I'd love to see that series.
1: Yeah, we're going to get it, I think. We're very, very close to making it official, at least on OKC side. Coming up top of the hour, we get into some baseball with our boy Jake Hassan. We're going to power rank our favorite games as the NFL schedule will get set on Thursday night. The ones we're most looking forward to, where they're going to end up on the schedule. But coming up next, you heard PJ allude to it. Something wasn't even broken. They tried to fix it. Now it's all foobarred. It's a mess. We'll talk about it next here on BetMGM Game Day on Westwood One Sports.
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1: Alongside PJ Glasser, I'm Chris Mack. It is BetMGM Game Day. Jay Kasson at the top of the hour to talk baseball in about 30 minutes. We will power rank, as we like to do here on BetMGM Game Day, PJ and I, our top five games. We're looking forward to seeing where they land when the NFL schedule is released on Thursday night. And coming up in just a minute, something wasn't even broken and they went and tried to fix it. But we have been going around the room, so to speak, here on BetMGM Game Day, talking to everyone about their favorite mom-related sports memories. And I was supposed to warn our executive producer, Zach, that I was going to bring him into the conversation at this point, but I failed to do so during the break. Nonetheless, because he's always prepared, Boy Scout style, he is still ready to go. So, Zach, PJ shared his story of going to Wimbledon with his mom. I shared a couple about my mom being totally bipolar when it comes to sports. What's your favorite mom-related sports memory?
2: Yeah, Chris, I'll take you guys behind the scenes a bit. So growing up, my dad was my Little League baseball coach. He's super into sports just as much as we are. That's a big reason why I love him. But my mom is kind of the opposite. Not that she doesn't like sports, but she just didn't really grow up around them. She doesn't really know what's going on. But with that being said, she tried her best to make it to as many of my Little League baseball games as possible. And one memory that really sticks out to me is I must have been maybe 8 or 9 years old when I first started playing. I was in the dugout. My mom was with all the other parents in foul territory in her chair in the grass watching the game. And one of my teammates hit a foul ball towards the parents. And she didn't get hit or anything, like nothing happened. But the foul ball is coming their way. And a bunch of the parents yell, "Heads up." And she just had no idea what they meant. She was just looking into space. Like, you know, a couple of them stood up, moved out of the way. But, yeah, she had no idea what was going on. And she came this close to getting hit. Like, not too close, but, like, closer than you would hope. And it's really because she had no idea what heads up meant. But I always appreciated her going to my Little League game. So that would be the story that pops to mind for me.
1: That's great. She took heads up literally and, like, popped up to see what was going on and nearly got clocked. That's It's Mother's Day, so happy Mother's Day to all the moms out there, whether they were crazy into sports like some of ours or not at all. I definitely get that because my wife is not into sports at all. I tried to explain to her the other day why it was hilarious that Omar Khan didn't know where Aaron Rodgers was and she didn't even know who Omar was, which you would think living in Pittsburgh, a sports crazy city, she would understand that. But nope, not at all, PJ. Just totally off the radar for some moms. But they still embrace it as because their kids are into it. Like, that's the best part of being a parent is you embrace what your kids are into.
3: I absolutely love it. Is your are your kids, like, are they really into sports at all? Like, will they sit down, watch Steelers games with you, Pirates games?
1: Yeah, my son's obsessed with NFL and the Madden and, you know, 2K, basketball, all of that. So he very much likes to go in the driveway and try to beat me at basketball, and usually I let him. And my daughter was into travel softball for a while. She's a junior in high school now, so she's backed off of it just a little bit. But they've both grown up in it, so they don't really have much of a choice. We grew up, PJ, with an NCAA tournament that was perfect. It was 64 teams, and it started on Thursday afternoon. And, you know, we saw this coming when we went to 65 and 68. We knew it would continue to expand. But 76 teams now, PJ, it was approved this week by the NCAA. And I don't know what my biggest concern about this is because I've got so many. But I know one of the things I will dislike most about this is that you've now got 8 games that are going to be played the first 2 days of Tuesday and Wednesday, the play-in rounds, if you want to call them that, that won't get picked on brackets and really make this, I think, less accessible to just the average everyday person. Like, Karen in accounting is not going to be filling out the brackets nearly the same way as she did before, I wouldn't think.
3: 100%. It's just like, I think most of us agree, when we watch those first four games on Tuesday and Wednesday, like, it doesn't really feel like March Madness, even though those are postseason games and they count towards the bracket. Like, it's just not the same feel as Thursday and Friday, which is why, Chris, initially when this news came out, I absolutely hated it. But the fact that Thursday and Friday still remain untouched and we still get the 16 games on both of those days, I can tolerate it. What I hate about this is that this only tells me that soon we're going from 76 to probably like 96, right? That move is only inevitable upcoming, which I hate. And then the other thing is that Danny Hurley said it best, playing in the tournament should be a privilege. And this was an all-time bad bubble this past year in March Madness. So now, by like allowing all these other teams, you're going to allow like 6 and 12 SEC teams in and like 7 and 11 ACC. And like, nobody wants that, you know? No. So that to me is the biggest issue, is you're putting teams in the playoffs that shouldn't be playoff teams. And I also hate that the move to 76 means that only, you know, another move is coming in the foreseeable future. But I don't think it's as bad, Chris, because Thursday and Friday remain untouched with the 16 games. So the fact that they still haven't touched that yet, I'm still like, okay.
1: Yeah, I do worry about, you know, if you're going to force me to watch, in the case of this season, more Auburn or more Oklahoma, those should be the quote unquote meaningless play-in games that we get on Tuesday and Wednesday. I hate to see teams win their conference tournament in these small conferences, and congratulations, your reward is you get to play on Tuesday or Wednesday before you then get into the field of 64. That's the part I think that bothers me the most. I think it's another nail in the coffin of Cinderella, because it's going to become that much harder for those teams to go anywhere.
3: And to your point, if this expansion means that you put more of the mid-major teams in, awesome. But if this means that you're putting more of the Power Four teams in that none of us want to see, then it kind of sucks. But yeah, you know, it's brutal. We all knew the move was coming. Like you said, 64 was perfect. 68, great too. We're cool with that. 76, it's like, it's only a matter of time before we're heading towards the 80s or the 90s. And then it's really going to be a problem.
1: Yeah, that's when it starts to spin out of control. And once, you said, if we lose the structure of Thursday and Friday of the NCAA tournament, the game starting at noon, having them all day through the evening, 16 games each day, that's when we'll really lose what I think the essence of the NCAA tournament was all about for those of us that love it. Even for the average everyday people, like Karen in accounting, who just want to get involved by filling out a bracket with their favorite mascots. Coming up next, are the Phillies back on track, plus everything else going on in Major League Baseball? Jake Hassan will join us next here on BetMGM Game Day on Westwood One Sports.
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18: When it comes to the myriad reasons people don't get enough exercise, psychologist Diana Hill has heard them all. She's the author of a new book with a great title, I Know I Should Exercise, But. On a recent episode of my podcast, Chasing Life, Hill told me the number one reason people don't exercise is because they don't feel like they have enough time. She told us that she encourages people she works with to shift from an either-or mindset to a both-and mindset. Hill herself uses time at her son's baseball game to walk around the field cheering him on instead of sitting on the sidelines. She also recommends setting up your space at home, at work, in the car to facilitate movement. So every night before I go to bed, I lay out my workout clothes next to my bathroom sink so they are waiting there for me as a good reminder. I'm Dr. Sanjay Gupta, helping you live a better life.
19: 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A vacation? A shopping spree? A trip to the spa? You could win $5,000 for the mom in your life with our Mother's Day giveaway. 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
1: What chaos could ensue at the NBA Draft Lottery later this afternoon? We'll be on live as it happens to let you know how exactly it could shake out. Do we get another ridiculous outcome for the first overall pick? It's a pretty deep draft, so maybe as long as you're in the top four or five, you're in a good spot. We'll talk about it a little bit later and get you ready for Knicks, Sixers, and Spurs, Timberwolves as well. Alongside PJ Glasser, I'm Chris Mack here on BetMGM Game Day on Westwood One Sports, live across North America on Sirius XM Channel 375. 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We'll catch up on the Stanley Cup playoffs with Max Boltman of the Athletic Hockey Show in 1 hour. 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Our good friend Jake Hassan joins BetMGM Game Day. Jake, how are you?
2: Oh, I'm great. There's nowhere else I'd rather be. And first, please, please allow me to be the first to wish both of your mothers a happy Mother's Day. And Chris, your wife, of course. And yeah. PJ, I think you're still as single as ever, which is great. Sydney Sweeney, 3-seed. But, you know, to your mom as well, PJ. Happy Mother's Day.
3: Thank you, Jake. To yours as well.
1: To Mrs. Hassan as well, yes. A happy Mother's Day as well as we celebrate here on BetMGM Game Day. I'm going to start you with this. Is there any chance in hell? Because the Phillies seem to have shown some life. But is there any chance in hell anybody can catch the Braves in the NL East?
2: All right. I'm just going to get ahead of this one. Listen, as somebody holding a Miami Marlins 40-1 ticket on this division,
1: of course you are.
2: I'm going to say no, because I thought the Braves, with Schwellenbach starting on the injured list, and they had the pitching was in flux right off the bat, I didn't think the Braves were going to be this. And now their lineup, A, has been awesome. Ozzie Albies has completely bounced back to the all-star form we knew him from a couple years ago. Matt Olson is an MVP candidate, apparently. Like, we always knew he could hit bombs, but now he's just doing it all for them. They're still playing really well, even with Ronald Acuna Jr. on the injured list. Chris Sale is still a psychopath up there on the mound. And apparently Bryce Elder is just good now. So I guess the Braves, I think they're true World Series contenders, because all those guys that I mentioned who are injured right now, they're going to start coming back soon too. So there's reinforcements coming, and you know what the Braves are going to do. They're going to say, sure, let's bring Jorge Soler back for a third tour of duty here. Sure, let's take some random fifth starter from like the A's and let's just let it rip here. So I think the Braves are true World Series contenders. They built themselves a nice lead, and I don't think they're going to stop.
3: Jake, in the AL Central, you have all five teams right now are decided by 3.5 games, so it is super close on May 10th. Who would be your pick as of right now to win the AL Central?
2: I'm going to say it. I kind of think it's the White Sox.
3: No way.
2: I kind of think it's the White Sox. I like what they're cooking with. I love their ceiling. Because let's just go through these other teams. With the Tigers, you have no Tarik Skubal. I don't care what Scott Boras says to all the insiders. Oh, he'll be back in 4 weeks. He had elbow surgery, and now the guy's going into free agency. We really think he's going to come out here and try and squeeze out 7 more starts for a couple extra $100 million. We know what he's capable of. He's the back-to-back reigning Cy Young winner. So, and even still, when he does come back, what is that going to look like? It's elbow surgery. Framber Valdez is serving him up because he's tipping his pitches. At least he's throwing at not his own teammates this time, I guess. So the Tigers, the pitching staff, I don't fully believe in. The Guardians are scrappy, and they'll find their way to 84 wins. But I still think that the White Sox have a higher ceiling, at least in star power, than them. The Guardians are trading for Patrick Bailey, who is just Austin Hedges from 10 years ago. Austin Hedges is already on the roster. So that to me is a whole zero. The Royals, I want to believe in so badly, but if Bobby Witt Jr. is going to hit one home run a month, you're not going to get anything there. If Jack Caglione and Vinny Pascantino are just going to be hot for 7 days at a time and then be on the back of a milk carton the other 28 days of a month, that's not how math works, the other 23 days of the month, I don't know that the Royals can do this. And then it's the White Sox. And the White Sox, to me, too, they have more guys, more prospects coming up. Brayden Montgomery, I think, is an unbelievable outfield prospect. If he had been called up at the start of the year, I would have been betting him for Rookie of the Year. The White Sox might have the Rookie of the Year already with Munetaka Murakami. Then they have Hagen Smith coming as one of the best college pitchers we had seen a couple of years ago in Arkansas. Now he's coming. He's about ready as well to pair with Noah Schultz at the top of that rotation. And I like what Will Venable's doing as manager. So I'll say it. I think all these teams are crap, but I think the White Sox have the highest ceiling. And for that reason, I'll take them to win that division.
1: All right. You mentioned Scooble and the Tigers. I think I saw you lay out the case because Jakey loves his long shots for AL Cy Young. You said, I think you wrote a couple days ago, again, Hassan's Hack Substack. I read it every day. Framber, if the Tigers do, you know, let's say it's not the White Sox, okay? Let's say it's not the dreamy, oh my God, out of nowhere Chicago White Sox. The Tigers assert themselves as the team in that division, and somebody's got to be the ace of the staff with Scooble out. So it would fall to Framber. Framber's, I think, 60-1 to win AL Cy Young right now. That sounds like, okay, we'll roll the dice on a long shot. But if we're looking at the rest of the field, is it somebody shorter at the top of the board like Cease or Schlittler or Fried? Where do you look at AL Cy Young?
2: Yeah, this is going to sound very classic Jake Hassan, anti-New York, anti-Yankee. I'm not going to try and bet Cam Schlittler at plus 230, plus 240. I think he's great. I think he's awesome. I think he's the rightful favorite right now. I'm not saying he shouldn't be. But this is a guy in his second full season in the league. It is experiencing a second full season. There's going to be regression at some point. So I'm not going to bet the worst of the number at 2-1. If you got the 100s, the 80s at the beginning of the year, good on you. You made a great bet. But if I'm betting AL Cy Young, and you're right, Chris, thank you for reading. Love you, heart you, for reading HassanTax.substack.com every day, by the way. If I was looking at AL Cy Young, I did say Framber, and then of course he went out there and got shelled by the Red Sox. So his number went from 40 to, like you said, now 60, 70. I think 70 is the best number out there right now. But you're right. He's a guy who has been in the vote. Now here's a guy who has been in the voting for the last few years, especially as an Astro. He was a finalist. And this is what he does. He churns out innings. He's known as one of the better pitchers. I mean, look at the contract the Tigers gave him. He's seen as an elite pitcher. So he's somebody who can win. But I think if I'm looking at the rest of the board right now, and the best number on this guy is 27-1. It was 45 before his last start. I think Brian Wu has the juice. And I've been saying him since the beginning of the year. I think he's the best pitcher on that Mariners staff. Get Logan Gilbert out of my face. I'm done with that guy, and we'll talk about that one, about the bets for today in a minute. But get Logan Gilbert out of my face. George Kirby, he's got it, but he doesn't have it like Brian Wu does. Wu went out there and threw six innings, shut out 9 Ks in his last start. His number dropped $20. He went from 45-1 to 25-1. And I still think there's hashtag value on the 25-1. He finished in the voting. He was a finalist last year. He was fifth in the voting. So his arrow, and this is guys you want to bet on, guys who are entering their prime, their late 20s. The arrow's been up for the last couple of years for Brian Wu. I love him at 27, 25-1. I still think that's a good number. And speculatively, I wrote this too. If you want to get real nuts, this is Miller High Life money, as I used to say. Hunter Brown at 200-1. I just think that he has a couple starts under his belt before he hit the injured list with a shoulder strain. He's about to come back probably at the end of this month. So you still got to wait probably two and a half more weeks. But if everybody else in this voting is going to pee down their leg like we saw with DeGrom, like we saw with Framber, like we saw with a bunch of these other guys, with Gilbert, these other mid-tier guys behind Schlittler, Cease, and Fried, I think we can get a little nutty here. And Brown finished third in the voting last year. He had two really, really good starts to start the year. At 200-1, it's worth a speculative ad to me. It's just, it's worth a little bit. And also, just real quick, Cease, never in life. He's the new age Blake Snell. 5 innings, 11 Ks. Cool. This isn't 2023. Not going to win when you're going against guys who have way more innings and the same results.
3: Anything you would take in Rookie of the Year? Because you can get plus money for both the American League and National League. Do you have any positions in each of those markets? And do you think that there's anybody maybe worth betting at the current price?
2: Yeah, so I do think that – so I have Kevin McGonigal from spring training. I mean, and the number was 10 to 1. Like, it wasn't anything crazy because he was tearing up spring training. But there was a minute there where we thought he might get sent down and his number – crashed for whatever reason. So I have a little McGonigal. I do think he's just going to win. Love Murakami, love the story, but with a big power hitter like that, there's going to be natural regression at some point where he goes like 0 for 30 with 15 Ks. It's just going to happen. McGonigal is just a better all-around player. If you want some value, somebody that I think is going to get better, I still like Carter Jensen for the Royals. I think he'll be in the voting come season's end, and we can all cry into our CLV sandwiches, but I think it'll be McGonigal and the AL at the end. And, I mean, NL, Nolan McClain, your favorite. You both know how I feel about pitchers in this market. He's great. He's great. I'm not saying he's not a very good pitcher. But come on. I mean, has anybody – Chris, I'm going to make you really happy. Has anybody been paying attention to what Connor Griffin's been doing? For the last, like, 2 weeks, the kid's hitting 400. He's got a couple of home runs, something like 4 or 5 doubles. A handful of stolen bases. If the Pirates go on and win that division, which I think they could and maybe will, especially once they start getting some reinforcements back, because Jared Jones is still dotting the corners at 100 miles an hour at AAA, I think Connor Griffin, we're still not paying enough attention. I still think 6-1 at the current price is a decent number for a guy that was, what, plus 175 on the final day of spring training? Like, I think Griffin is – there's a slow – comeback point. That doesn't make sense, but you know what I'm trying to say. Like, it's a slow coming back around to Griffin being the favorite. Sal Stewart's fallen off a cliff. JJ Weatherholt scares me a little bit. He's really good for the Cardinals, but Griffin's a superstar. You see it on a day-to-day basis. Griffin's an absolute stud, and I'm gonna try and go against Nolan McClain anytime I can. I've been banging the table for Griffin, have been for 2 weeks. I'm gonna continue to do so.
1: 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Check out Off the Board as well as the You and the Show. And of course, make sure you're subscribed to Hassan's Hacks Substack. It's great reading every afternoon to get you ready to look at the Major League Baseball board and plenty of college baseball bets as well with the conference tournaments coming up in a little over a week. Let's keep it in the NL Central, Jake. It doesn't even have to be from a betting angle. Just this division, the AL has fewer teams as a league above 500 than the National League Central. You mentioned Griffin and the Pirates. You mentioned Weatherholt and the Cardinals. The Cardinals are being very cardinally, as we were talking about during the break before we came back on the air. Just talk about the NL Central and whether you think, because the Cubs are sitting as comfortable as one can be in a tight division, atop that division, based off of that recent tear that they've been on. But is this a division that ends up cannibalizing itself, or do we legit have a shot at seeing 2 or 3 wild cards coming out of the Central?
2: I think both things can be true. I do think you're going to see this division cannibalize itself. I mean, the Cardinals, we were talking before we got back out of break. The Cardinals are way better than I thought they were going to be. I thought they'd be miserable. They're doing the Cardinal devil magic thing again, power of friendship, and just churn out 85 wins with Alec Burleson and a bunch of rookies. Sure, whatever. But I still like the Pirates. The Brewers doing their thing. They're going to zombie walk their way to 88 wins or so. I think the Reds could keep this up. The Reds were the hot, plucky team, the sexy team last year, kind of fell on their face and disappointed a lot of people. They're keeping it up this year, even though their pitching really hasn't been that good, and there's still no Hunter Green, by the way. But that lineup's pretty damn good. So I like what the Reds have. I think that there is going to be a separation at some point. I'll tell you something, though. The Cubs, as the favorite, I'm willing to bet against the Cubs. I don't think they have the pitching to be long-term. You saw the wheels start to fall off last night against the Rangers with Edward Cabrera. Matthew Boyd tore his meniscus picking up his daughter. Good father of the year, I guess. Great, wonderful. But then it's Jameson Taillon and Colin Ray. Have fun with that. Like, I don't think that that's sustainable for the Cubs. They're going to have to slug their way to a division title. I think the Reds, I think the Pirates, and to an extent, even the Cardinals are more well-rounded.
3: Yeah, that'll be a fun race throughout the summer watching the NL Central. Jake, I want to take it over to college baseball because we do have the College World Series starting in about a month. We got conference tournaments in a couple of weeks. And right now in the futures market, you got a Big Ten team, because when I think Big Ten, I think UCLA. And then you have an ACC team in Georgia Tech. Those are your two favorites right now. Are those the rightful favorites? Because normally it's always an SEC team at the top. So the fact that you don't have an SEC team in one of the top two spots, that makes it interesting. There could be some value. What do you think of UCLA and Georgia Tech?
2: UCLA is the rightful favorite. They set the record for most consecutive weeks at number one, beating 2006 North Carolina for that record. They're great. They've given you no reason to think they shouldn't be number one. Georgia Tech, fraudulent. Wrote this in the Substack. As soon as that bracket comes out, I'm making bets against that team for somebody else to win that region. Want nothing to do with them. I still think it'll be someone out of the SEC, but we should be keeping an eye on Coastal Carolina too. I'm going to bet them to make it to Omaha once the tournament starts.
1: Jakey, run down the card for us for Sunday, whether it's college, MLB, what do you got?
2: Yeah, I got a bunch of MLB bets today. Going to stay away from college because as the regular season winds up, there's just weirdness happening and I don't want to be furious, more so than I usually am. So I got a bunch of MLB. Christopher Sanchez, over 9.5 Ks. Let's climb those ladders against the Rockies. Top K percentage against left-handed pitching and on the road this year. I like the Rockies. They're plucky, but a getaway day against one of the best pitchers in the National League. Christopher Sanchez ladders, 3-1 for the over 9.5. Give me the A's on the money line. I'm sorry, PJ. We have to fade Chris Bassitt here. He's absolutely horrendous.
3: Yes, he is.
2: Severino on the road. He's way better on the road than at home in that Mickey Mouse ballpark in Sacramento. So give me the A's. I'll give Bryce Eldridge over 1.5 total bases, 2-1 for that. Bubba Chandler gets wrecked by left-handed pitching. Chris, you know this better than anybody. Mm-hmm. Eldridge hit his first homer last night for the Giants. You get 2-1 for over 1.5 total bases like that. Go back to Connor Griffin. How about Griffin to steal a base at plus 485 today? The Giants just traded away Patrick Bailey, as I mentioned. He's a platinum-level defender. Now they're going to a rookie at catcher. Griffin's looking for his 10th steal. He's fast, man. So give me Griffin at a great price to steal a base. White Sox on the money line. Get Logan Gilbert out of my face. I'm so sick of this guy. And then I'll go a favorite. Diamondbacks on the money line. The Mets are doing a bullpen game. Really? We're going to make – come on. Give me the Diamondbacks at home.
1: Beautiful stuff, Jake. Make sure that you are subscribed to Hassan's Hacks on Substack for all of that and more every single day. Could you imagine getting that level of energy, PJ, in your email every afternoon as you're dragging through the 2 o'clock hour? Bing! All of a sudden, Hassan's Hacks shows up and makes your afternoon. Jake, we appreciate it, brother.
2: Anytime, guys. Love you. XOXO.
1: Yes, sames. Off the board and the you and the show on Game Day Garage as well, if you want more of that from Jake. If there is a single human on earth you needed me to tail on college baseball bets, PJ, it would be Jake Hassan.
3: Facts. I don't know how he does it, where he finds the time to watch all this baseball. It feels like every time I look at his Instagram story or something, he's out and about in Chicago, and the next thing I know, he's dropping knowledge on me about, like, the Giants' backup catcher. Jake doesn't sleep. He just watches baseball. God bless him. And you're right. I tail all his picks. I love the Connor Griffin look. That's a great angle with Patrick Bailey getting traded away. I think I'm going to go tail that at the break.
1: He watches baseball. He works out. And he drinks Malort. That's Jake Hassan. We appreciate his time today. Coming up next, the schedule is released in the NFL Thursday night. PJ and I will power rank the five matchups we're most looking forward to finding out where they're going to land on that schedule. That next, right here on BetMGM Game Day on Westwood One Sports.
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4: Patrick Mahomes, ACL tear late last year. No playoffs in KC for the first time in 12 seasons. But now, Andy Reid says the three-time Super Bowl MVP is on track for OTAs. Could Mahomes really be 100% by week one? Westwood One Sports.
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15: You and I have never met, but I'm willing to bet that there is something you would like to do, but you feel like you can't, that it's too hard, that you don't deserve it. 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
1: Big day with the NBA playoffs continuing, Stanley Cup playoffs as well, and the search for Aaron Rodgers continuing somewhere in the vicinity of Pittsburgh. We'll talk to Jarrett Bailey of SB Nation about everything going on in the NFL, not just the Rodgers saga, coming up at 3 Eastern, so a little bit more than 90 minutes from now. Also in the final hour of the show, the 3 o'clock Eastern hour, we'll be keeping an eye on what's going on with the NBA draft lottery, because there could be massive fallout, obviously, on someone unexpected leaping up into the top 4 or maybe even the first overall pick. That is on the way. Max Boltman of the Athletic Hockey Show in about 34 minutes as well. And coming up in about 20 minutes, this is why I only watch horse racing one day a year, not 3 days a year. We'll get into that. But alongside PJ Glasser, I'm Chris Mack here on Westwood One Sports, inside your Westwood One Sports app, as well as your Odyssey app. The NFL schedule is going to be released on Thursday night, PJ. We will spend the 24 to 48 hours in the immediate aftermath of that. I'm sure even next Sunday we'll be talking about it as well here on BetMGM Game Day. The placement of games and where they ended up on the schedule. You mentioned it earlier in relation to Rodgers and whether he's actually back with the Steelers or not, and that affects how many primetime games they get, the Chiefs, when they get their standalone window games because of Mahomes and his health. There's a lot of different questions to be asked about where these games will be placed on the schedule. And so, in true BetMGM Game Day fashion, we thought we would power rank the 5 games we are most interested, most curious, most excited to see where they land on the schedule, our top 5 matchups that we're most curious about where they end up. PJ, I'll let you lead us off. I have a feeling we're going to have a lot of overlap because there are some real marquee games, but we may rank them differently. We'll see where it falls.
2: So my prediction is that we're going to agree on 3 of our 5 games. Like, when I was making this list, I think a majority of people will have these 3, and then 4 or 5 is kind of like up to your interpretation or what you prefer. My 5th game, though, Chris, I'll start with the Bills at the Patriots. The way those 2 games went last year, with New England going into Buffalo on Sunday night, beating them, and then the return game in Foxborough when the Pats had the 21-0 lead, Bills come all the way back. And then just now with all the stuff going on with Vrabel and the Patriots, and they come off the Super Bowl, and are they going to have a hangover? And the fact that it's a divisional game, the Bills are this team that, with Josh Allen, are the standard, but with the Patriots now off the Super Bowl and winning the division, it's just very intriguing. So that is my number 5 game for me, is going to be the Bills at the Patriots. Do you want me to keep going, or do you want to go back and forth with you?
1: No, go ahead. Run through your 5.
2: So that's my 5, Bills at Patriots. 4, I'm going to do the Chiefs at the Seahawks. I'm excited for this game. Kenneth Walker going back to Seattle is going to be a lot of fun. Watching Mahomes against that defense, I'm very excited for. And Chris, I love these type of games, man. AFC, NFC, where you only see Kansas City and Seattle once every 8 years. You figure that's going to be a primetime game, so Mahomes has to deal with all that crowd noise in the 12s. I'm really excited for that chess match between Andy Reid and Mike McDonald, and then the Kenneth Walker storyline as well, I think will be a lot of fun. So Chiefs Seahawks, number 4 for me. Number 3, Packers at Bears. I mean, both games we got at Soldier Field last year between those 2 teams were instant classic. The regular season game, and then certainly the playoff game that everybody in Chicago will always remember.

0: lot of people feel like this is the best rivalry in the NFL because it's the oldest rivalry. These two cities do not like each other. These two franchises do not like each other. And now what's great, Chris, is the two head coaches despise each other. Ben Johnson absolutely hates Matt LaFleur, which is awesome. So it's great to have the Bears back. It's great to have them relevant, and it's great to have this rivalry back. I can't wait to watch this latest chapter of Packers at Bears. So that is my number three. Ravens at Steelers, number two.
1: Yeah,
0: and Chris, I mean, you're a Steelers guy. I'm a Ravens guy. Most people, though, I think would agree, even if you're not a fan of those teams, year after year for the last 20 years, the best game is Ravens Steelers. And when it's in Pittsburgh, it's just different because it's usually always a primetime game. And the way that that game ended last year, Chris, with the Steelers going to the playoffs and Luke missing the kick, the fact that it's going to be the first iteration we have of no Tomlin and no Harbaugh for nearly 20 years, it's going to be awesome. So I'm looking forward to that game. And then number one has got to be the rematch of last year's NFC title game, the Rams at the Seahawks, arguably the two best teams in the NFL, division rivals. We all agreed that last year when those two teams played, that was the de facto Super Bowl. And if they meet again in the playoffs, it could very well end up being the same case. So Rams at Seahawks, that game, I mean, all three games that those teams played last year were unbelievable. They all came down to the wire, and I expect that game to be no different. So my top five, Rams, Seahawks, the game I'm most excited for, Ravens at Steelers 2, Packers at Bears 3, Chiefs at Seahawks 4, and Bills at Patriots 5.
1: So you were right. We do have some matches in our lists, and I'll get to mine in a second here on BetMGM Game Day. Chris Mack alongside PJ Glasser as we power rank the five games. We're most excited to see where they fall on the NFL schedule Thursday night. 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But only two of them do we have matches on, Peach. So I'll get to where we differ in just a second here, but only two do we match on. Number five for me, although you've got a very strong list, and I like it. I like Buffalo, New England. I like Green Bay, Chicago. I like your top two. All solid matchups. Number five for me is Broncos at Patriots. And let me tell you why I think we get this early in the year. I think we get this early in the year because obviously, it's the AFC Championship game rematch, but in Foxborough rather than in Denver, and with Bo Nix rather than without Nix, and probably without the weather that we got playing a huge part in the second half of the AFC Championship game. But also, look, the league isn't going to admit it, but they would love to capitalize on the heat around Mike Vrabel. It's not going to be a storyline. They're not going to talk about it on the broadcast. And in fact, they'll probably be told not to really explicitly mention it. But they're, depending on who the crew is, maybe we get this on like a Thursday night and Al Michaels just sort of slyly slides something in there. Well, with all the issues Mike Vrabel faced this offseason, I think it sets up for a really juicy early Thursday night matchup in primetime, the AFC Championship game rematch between the Broncos and the Patriots. But like I said, with Nix, probably without the weather, and with all the Vrabel nonsense included. So I have that number five, Broncos-Patriots. Number four, another Patriots game. And again, I think we probably get it early in the year in order to capitalize on what remains of the Vrabel heat, even though the networks won't want to explicitly mention it. It's a Super Bowl rematch. We got the Patriots going out to the Pacific Northwest to face the Seahawks. I absolutely love a Super Bowl rematch, whether we think both teams deserve to be there or not, whether we think the Super Bowl was actually a good game or not. It wasn't. All of those things included, I want Patriots and Seahawks. I can't wait to see where that lands on the schedule. Again, with it being a rematch of a late playoff game last year, I think that's one of the ones I'm most looking forward to happening early in the season. Number three for me. Like you said, we're both AFC North guys. But this does not involve my Steelers, PJ. It involves the return of Trey Hendrickson to Cincinnati with your Baltimore Ravens. It's an AFC North rivalry. My hope would be that we get both a healthy Joe Burrow and a healthy Lamar Jackson. I think you roll all that up You've got a really great matchup. Two teams. I think the Bengals, obviously, I've said this a couple times, have to get back into the playoffs. Just for Zach Taylor's job security's sake, they have to get back into the playoffs. So Ravens, Bengals, could be a battle, depending on when it happens, for the AFC North crown. Love that matchup at number three. Number two, you mentioned it already, everything that goes into it. No Tomlin, no Harbaugh, Mike McCarthy, Jesse Minter, Tyler Loop kicking at Heinz Field. I'll never call it Acrisure Stadium again. And just the nature of the rivalry, it's got to be Ravens at Steelers. This is not one that you can just drop in, you know, late September. This one has to be played in November or December with some chill in the air, maybe some precipitation, hopefully a healthy Lamar Jackson. We'll see if it's Aaron Rodgers for the Steelers. Most likely will be. But that is one that even if I weren't a Steelers fan and you weren't a Ravens fan, PJ, that is one we would have circled on the calendar as an NFL fan at large. You want to see Ravens Steelers because it always means something. Both teams could go, it could be the final week of the season and both teams could go in 6-10 with no hope of making the playoffs. They would still try to just knock the crap out of each other. So doesn't matter where it is. Steelers Ravens is one I'm looking forward to. And then number one, I hate to agree because it's not exactly great for sports talk radio, but I have to agree. It's Rams Seahawks. That's the one. Rematch of the NFC Championship game. Hopefully late in the year. The two best teams in the league, I think, in my opinion. Overall, most talented, deepest, some of the best coaches. Rams Seahawks is number one for me as well. So we match on one and two at Rams Seahawks, Ravens Steelers. You had Packers Bears. I had that in the mix on my board, so to speak. You had Bills Patriots, a good call as well. Chiefs Seahawks, I definitely had an eye on. I think Kenneth Walker III going back to Seattle will be an interesting storyline there, as well as Mahomes and where he's at, depending on when that game is played. And then anything involving the Patriots and Vrabel, I think early in the year is going to have some added extra heat to it.
0: I'm very interested to see, Chris, what they end up doing with the Patriots in week one. Especially if Vrabel's the coach, when that is the game that ends up having the most heat on it. Do they just bury them in a 1 o'clock CBS game? Like last year, they opened up against the Raiders. Do they do something similar where it's just one of those games buried in the 1 o'clock slate? Or do they put them on prime time against the Bills or against the Broncos and kind of add fuel to the fire? It's going to be very interesting to see what they end up doing. I always love seeing what the first things I look for when the schedule comes out, Chris, obviously who my team's playing, the Ravens. I go to their schedule first, but then it's the week one slate and then it's the Thanksgiving slate. Those are the two things after I look at the Ravens schedule that I'm most intrigued because you want to see what are the games that we kick off the season with and then Thanksgiving. And I know the NFL's taking over Christmas too, so I probably have to put that in the rotation. What's the Christmas Day games as well? But usually week one and Thanksgiving, those are the first things that I look at.
1: My favorite thing to do, as soon as it's up, and it gets posted pretty quickly these days, somebody will print that color-coded 18-week schedule grid with all 32 teams across the top and 32 down the side. And you sit there and you're like, oh, yeah, this week's going to be good. And then you start to think about your fantasy teams. And you're like, oh, yeah, I'm going to be missing this guy, that guy, and this guy. And it just, I know it really ultimately means nothing about the wins and losses, but it's just fun to look at because you want to know, like you said, what am I going to be watching on Thanksgiving? What am I going to be watching on Christmas? Who is my favorite team playing week one? And then late in the year, how many division games do they have stacked up? How many are on the road? I think it's moved from dorky football fan thing, which I would qualify both of us as. We love the intricacies of this stuff. It's graduated to, I think every fan now is into the schedule release, the way it's been manipulated over the last couple of years, and just wanting to dive into, especially in mid-May, when it feels like we've been without football forever, and we start to think the juices start to flow for mini camps and training camps in a couple of months. It gives you that realization that football is not that far off on the horizon.
0: 100%. I'm with you. I know exactly what grid you're talking about. I can't wait for that one. Chris, I'm just so excited for the week one games to drop and we get lines on these games, you know, because on a lot of these games, like imagine last year the schedule comes out. You're seeing it's Broncos Chiefs on Christmas and they drop a line like Chiefs minus 6.5, right? Then flash forward, we're on Christmas night. The Broncos closes a 13.5-point favorite in that game because they end up getting the one seed and Chris Ludicoon is starting for Kansas City. So I always love seeing the initial lines when everybody's healthy. We have all these perceptions around what these teams are going to be and then what ends up happening like later in the year. Or as we were talking off air, I mean, the Patriots lost to the Raiders in week one. New England was a 2.5-point favorite in that game. Chris, if they played that game in week 16, New England would have been a 14.5-point favorite at home. So it's just, it's crazy. I love looking at that stuff.
1: We'll get back into the NFL a little bit later with Jarrett Bailey of SB Nation and the pump fake with Todd Haley. That coming up around 3 Eastern. We'll talk to Jarrett about the upcoming schedule release, the officials coming to a deal with the league. So no replacement refs this season. Plus all the Aaron Rodgers nonsense, Juwan Jennings to Minnesota. Plenty to talk about with Jarrett later. Top of the hour, we'll get into the Stanley Cup playoffs with Max Boltman of the Athletic Hockey Show. But coming up next, this is exactly why I only watch horse racing for one day a year. And it's a shame it's going to go down this way, but it's going to go down this way. We'll tell you exactly what's happening next here on BetMGM Game Day on Westwood One Sports.
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16: Coming up top of the hour, Stanley Cup playoffs. 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We'll talk to Max Boltman of the Athletic Hockey Show. 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Big game fours in Philly and the Twin Cities. Knicks Sixers tip right around 3:40 Eastern. Spurs T-Wolves tip right around 7:40 Eastern. Before all that, we'll have the NBA draft lottery, and we'll actually be on the air the final hour of the show during the NBA draft lottery, reacting to how that goes down. Maybe we get another ridiculous first overall lottery ping pong ball bouncing the way of a team. Or maybe we go chalk. We'll see how it goes, and we'll break it all down for you. In about an hour, we will draft one of our patented BetMGM Game Day drafts, sitcom moms, because it's Mother's Day. Of course we will. But this is why I only pay attention, PJ, to horse racing one day a year, because all too often the horse that wins the Derby doesn't end up running the Preakness. Golden Tempo trainer Cherie DeVoe announced earlier this week, will be skipping the Preakness, which will be held at Laurel Park instead of Pimlico this year. So no hope for a Triple Crown, which means I got my mint juleps and I got out.
17: Just stinks, man. It just stinks. You know, when you see the news that there won't be a Triple Crown, because that's what we all want as sports fans. We want to see history. We want to see a horse have a chance to win the Triple Crown. As you mentioned, we haven't gotten one since Justify in 2018. Unfortunately, this is the way it's trending for a lot of these horses. Just the turnaround from the Derby to the Preakness, those 2 weeks, not enough for them to heal. So they rest them, get them ready for the Belmont, try and win a boatload of money at that race, but it is unfortunate because it's really cool to see a horse have an opportunity to go for the Triple Crown. And it's a bummer that we won't get that, especially with the story with Cherie DeVoe becoming the first woman trainer to win the Derby. And with the way that Golden Tempo closed and that speed that he had, would have been cool to see at the Preakness. But unfortunately, Chris, we won't get that. So, like you, probably won't be tuning in to the Preakness or the Belmont like a lot of other people. When you don't have the Derby winner in there and there's no threat of a Triple Crown, takes a lot of the steam away.
16: Yeah, it just strips it of a lot that you would normally keep invested in horse racing for at least another couple weeks for. There is a golf major next week. So maybe if you're looking for something else to fill your time, if you're not a fan of the NBA playoffs or the Stanley Cup playoffs, or your favorite ball club is already out of it. Yes, I'm looking at you, producer Zach, whose Mets are a disaster. The PGA Championship, Arana Mink in the Philly suburbs. And this is a course that a lot of people are already complaining, PJ, doesn't really have the pedigree of a possible major track. And I think obviously that just has a lot to do with the distance. This is a shorter track, but the greens can be very deceptive. But, you know, of the majors, the PGA might not be the sexiest. It's not the British. It's not the Masters. I get that. But presumably you're going to have Rory. You're going to have Scheffler. You're going to have all the other big names there.
17: You absolutely will. I would think the winning score, Chris, is probably going to be around 20 under par. So you are going to see some fireworks. Like you said, the PGA is usually the major where you see the most birdies, the lowest scores, and I would expect nothing less from Arana Mink. The last time the PGA Tour played here was 2018 for the BMW Championship. Keegan Bradley won. Him and Justin Rose ended up going to a playoff. I can tell you the guy that I won't be betting next week is going to be Cameron Young, because he is the hottest golfer on the planet and everybody is going to be on him to win next week at Arana Mink. He's already won twice this year. He won his last event at Doral. Starting today, he's two shots back of the lead, so he has an opportunity to win again today. Everybody's going to be on Cam Young with the form that he's in. I personally haven't bet anything yet. I think the guy that intrigues me the most is probably Ludvig Åberg. I think, especially at the price, I was looking, he's about 20-1, 22-1. I think there's a good shot that Ludvig could be in contention. But the PGA, more often than not, Chris, is one of those tournaments where I usually do look at some longer shots. You know, the Open and the PGA are usually the majors, because the Masters, it's a shorter field. Usually you lean on experience, and the top players tend to win that one. The U.S. Open's the hardest course that they play every single year. I know J.J. Spaun won it at 100-1 last year, but you normally don't get that at the U.S. Open. This track, I mean, Arana Mink, Chris, it's kind of like another regular stop on the PGA Tour. It's kind of another one of these courses. So I think there's a good chance that you could see somebody down the board compete. Would it shock me if a Scotty or a Rory or somebody like that won? Absolutely not. But I think there's a good chance I'll be betting a couple of flyers for next week at some long shot prices.
16: Yeah, on a course like this, where, again, the greens can be diabolical at times, and that's where you've got the opportunity to make up or lose the most ground, I just go and I sort by strokes gained on the green, and I find names like Big Bob McIntyre. Robert McIntyre is fourth on the PGA Tour in strokes gained on the green. Scheffler, if you're looking for a familiar name, is 12th. So that's another one that, you know, that's obviously not a long shot, but if you're looking for a reason to believe that Scheffler can win on this shorter track with more difficult greens, that would be a reason to look at him. But that's the tack I would take if I were trying to bet it. The PGA, though, for me, Peach, just doesn't hold the same appeal as, like I said, the British, the U.S., or the Masters.
17: I agree. It's definitely the weakest of the majors. Everybody looks forward to Masters Week. I love the Open Championship with the Lynx Golf, and there's something about waking up and watching golf at 5 in the morning that's just awesome. And then the U.S. Open, there's something enjoyable, Chris, for all of us recreational golfers watching those guys struggle to make par that I think deep down we all kind of enjoy. So you're right. The PGA, it just kind of feels like another tournament with higher stakes. I will mention another guy, though. Keep in mind, Jordan Spieth is trying to complete the career Grand Slam this upcoming week at Arana Mink. This past like 7-8 years, Chris, when Jordan's been so up and down, I have had no interest in betting him. He's playing like really well as of late. He's in good form. The ball striking numbers are there. The short game is always good. Like this has to be one of the few times in the last 7-8 years where Jordan's actually felt like he's got a legit shot. So hoping, maybe we get to see another guy complete the Grand Slam here in the next couple of years.
16: We'll definitely have you up to date on it next Sunday here on BetMGM Game Day as the final round is completing. Coming up in 25 minutes, Knicks, Sixers, Spurs, T-Wolves, massive game fours, especially for Philly as they try to stay alive. But coming up next, Carolina may never lose. We talked to Max Boltman of the Athletic Hockey Show about the Stanley
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2: When it comes to the myriad reasons people don't get enough exercise, psychologist Diana Hill has heard them all. 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Hill herself uses time at her son's baseball game to walk around the field cheering him on instead of sitting on the sidelines. She also recommends setting up your space at home, at work, in the car to facilitate movement. So every night before I go to bed, I lay out my workout clothes next to my bathroom sink so they are waiting there for me as a good reminder. I'm Dr. Sanjay Gupta, helping you live a better life.
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2: Taylor Hall, the intercept. He's right back in. Centering pass. Save Lindor. It's off his glove and in. The series is over. Carolina is on to the Eastern Conference Final.
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4: They may never lose again. And I don't mean a series. I mean a game. Alex Faust with the call on TNT yesterday as Jackson Blake scored the overtime game-winning and series-clinching goal for the Carolina Hurricanes in Philly. They sweep Philly in four. They sweep Ottawa in four. And now they sit and wait for Montreal or Buffalo. Can either one of those two teams push them? Can anybody out west, maybe the Avs, push Carolina? We'll talk to Max Boltman of the Athletic Hockey Show in just a second here on BetMGM Game Day alongside PJ Glasser. I'm Chris Mack here on Westwood One Sports with BetMGM's Hat Trick Jackpot. You have the chance to win your share of $10,000 in bonus bets during each playoff game. Just place an anytime goal scorer wager, and if your guy scores the Hattie, three goals or more during that game, you'll win a share of $10,000 in bonus bets, all inside your BetMGM app. Let's welcome him now from the Athletic Hockey Show, Max Boltman. And I'll start there, Max, with Carolina. Thanks for making the time with us today. But how do the Hurricanes lose? They're playing smart, responsible hockey. And I know some are going to argue that Philly and Ottawa weren't the biggest foes in the first two rounds, but I don't know if I see anybody out there on the horizon that can win four games from Carolina the way they're playing right now.
5: Well, I think Colorado would be the team, right? I mean, and I'm not so sure that it's going to be such an easy Eastern Conference final for them. I think Montreal and Buffalo both have a lot going for them. Particularly, I think if Montreal is the team that gets there, I think Montreal has the depth to kind of go at the Carolina Hurricanes. But Colorado, certainly. I mean, your point about the teams they face, right? I think Ottawa actually is maybe one of the more underrated teams in the league. Certainly, I think that their goaltending issues this year masked a really, really good top-to-bottom team. And to your point, Carolina just kind of smothered them. So that's a risk for anybody. I do think that the star power that the Colorado Avalanche have, Nathan McKinnon, Kale McCarr, Valeri Nichushkin, they can do a lot of Martin Natchez, obviously. They can do a lot to generate offense. And that's Carolina's superpower, right? I mean, they don't give up anything easy. They minimize shots. They minimize quality chances. And this year, increasingly, they have more and more skill. That's kind of been their issue in recent seasons, is they can get to this point. They can get to the conference finals. But do they have the game breakers and do they have the goaltending? I think the goaltending's still a question. As good as Freddie Anderson has been, I don't know that we've seen him tested in the manner that he's going to need to be to win a Stanley Cup. But certainly the offense is there. That second line, Stankoven, Blake, and Hall, that has really been, I mean, Stankoven in particular, is, I think he's leading the playoffs in goals right now. What a revelation he's been. And he's been a playoff player in the past, but that's the difference in this year's Canes team to me, is how much more offensive firepower they seem to have.
6: The other Eastern Conference series, Max, we got is Sabres Canadiens. We got game three tonight in Montreal. The series is tied up at one. The Sabres are 3-0 on the road this postseason, and the Canadiens have just zigzagged so far. You know, that Lightning game, the team won every other game, and so far through the first two, the same has happened. So if you just go based off history with the way the Sabres have been playing on the road and how game two went, Buffalo should win tonight. Who do you like in tonight's game, and how do you see the series going the rest of the way?
5: I think it's going to be a seven-game series one way or another. I mean, these two teams, both, I think, very impressive seasons. Buffalo really laid an egg in the last game, and I do expect a better performance from them tonight. But I wouldn't write off Montreal for tonight either. I mean, this is a really good team. And Nick Suzuki, how many 100-point centers out there who are also Silkie finalists do you see in the world? Not very many. At the top, he's an excellent player, and yet he hasn't even really had to be the guy leading the charge in these playoffs. Their depth has really stepped up. So impressed by guys like Zach Bolduc, Alex Newhook, Kirby Dach, Alex Texier, Josh Anderson. These are all good players, but I think that the way that they've stepped up for Montreal makes them a really deep team. Now, you could say the same thing about Buffalo, that the way that their third line has played with Zach Benson and Josh Doan. I mean, these are two teams that rebuilt for a really long time. Montreal, actually, you can debate how long Montreal's rebuild was. They had a Stanley Cup final appearance in there in the COVID year, and I know some people debate, you know, how do you kind of view that one. But for both of them, they've been collecting really good young assets, really good young players for a long time, and we're seeing the fruits of that right now, particularly the Buffalo Sabres. They were in the darkness forever. Sometimes being in the darkness for a long time yields some pretty good things.
4: Max, maybe I'm just searching for an Achilles heel in this team, but you brought up the Avs earlier as the chief competitor to the dominance that Carolina is showing. On the other side of the bracket in the East, the Avs in the West, obviously. But I saw some things from them last night against Minnesota. Minnesota played with desperation in that game, obviously. I have my questions, and I don't know what you think of this, about whether Colorado, and I'll use the Hurricanes as an example because they would have to play smart, responsible, defensive-first hockey if they were to meet them in the Stanley Cup final. Can the Avs win four games against Carolina? Again, I'm projecting out to Carolina, Colorado in the Cup final. Maybe that's foolish of me, but can Colorado win four games 2-1, 3-2, or do they have to continue to win by lighting up the scoreboard?
5: Well, the thing is, what I'd say to that is I think if Carolina leads those games, that's a real question. But if Colorado can score first and you can get Carolina to have to shift a little bit out of how they want to play and they take some risks, then yes, absolutely. And so, you know, if Carolina is dictating the terms of the game, if they go up one or two goals in the first period and they can really lock it down, it's going to be a hard road, certainly, because Colorado's going to have to take those risks. And I think Carolina is as equipped as they've ever been to punish you for taking risks. But I still think that's the question, is if Nathan MacKinnon and some of these game breakers, Natchez, can put Colorado up early on Carolina, and we're way down the road here. We don't even know if either of these teams is going to be in the Stanley Cup final. But why I think they can do it is I think they can absolutely beat Freddie Anderson once or twice in the first period, and then Carolina has to change the way it plays. So styles make fights, right? I mean, that's always part of the conversation with these matchups. I think it's a very different thing to play against a Minnesota that has, you know, as talented as Carolina has gotten, they still don't have a Kaprizov. They still don't have Quinn Hughes. Matt Boldy, I think, is one of the most underrated players in the National Hockey League, and that's starting to change. The star power that Minnesota has is going to be the highest level of star power the Avs will see in this postseason, if they're able to get by them, obviously. I think that will prepare them very well for anyone they have to face, and the style might look a little different in the series that follow if they advance. But it's going to be a different kind of series again if they're in meet Carolina.
6: Yeah, Max, were there any big takeaways for you from that game 3 between Colorado and Minnesota yesterday? The Avs were a perfect 6-0 up to that point in the postseason. The Wild 5-1 dominant victory. Do you like this series to maybe go 6 or even 7 games? Do you look too much into what you saw last night at all from Minnesota and Colorado?
5: It's certainly relevant. I mean, it's the response punch you wanted to see from Minnesota. You know, I still look at Joel Eriksson-Ek as such a key to the series and his health. You know, missing the first games of this series, and he's a huge factor. If you get Joel Eriksson-Ek back in there, I think you know, Minnesota looks like a very different team when he is. So that's one thought I have. But I think in general, like, the Minnesota Wild are so talented. I don't think this was ever going to be a sweep. I don't think it's going to be a 5-gamer. So yeah, I do think it goes at least 6 games. I think Minnesota has a chance, but I all year long, Colorado is so deep, so good, so talented. They have the star power, you know, certainly down the middle now. I don't know if any team can match what they have at the center position, and they have some excellent defensive players as well. Yeah, it's maybe not the same look as the Stanley Cup blue lines we've seen in years past, right? Makar, Malinsky, Toews, like, those guys are not what we've just seen the Florida Panthers win the Stanley Cup with. That's something to watch. It really is. I mean, but and that's kind of true of the Wild, honestly, too. But I do think that top to bottom, I don't think there's a more talented team in the National Hockey League than the Colorado Avalanche, and I still expect them to come out on top.
4: You want to stay on top of everything going on in the Stanley Cup playoffs? The Athletic Hockey Show, one way to do it. Max Boltman joining us here on BetMGM Game Day on Westwood One Sports. Chris Mack alongside PJ Glasser. One series we haven't talked about yet, Max. Out West, game four tonight between Vegas and Anaheim. A chance for the Golden Knights to maybe put their foot down on the throat of this young Ducks team. We hear it all the time in all sports, not just hockey. We've talked about it in relation to, for example, the Spurs and Wembanyama in the NBA playoffs. Young teams need to lose in order to learn how to win. Is that what this series turns into for the Ducks, or can they push back tonight and make this thing a best of three?
5: They can push back, and then I think I just saw on Twitter come across that Mark Stone isn't going to address tonight. That's a major game changer for the Anaheim Ducks, because Mark Stone is one of the best defensive players in the National Hockey League. He's no slouch offensively either, but you take him out of the lineup. If I'm a young, fast team that wants to create offense, I'm salivating at the idea of playing Vegas without Mark Stone. Now, they still have plenty of good defensive players. Mitch Marner's probably never gotten quite enough love for how good of a defender he is. Jack Eichel's on my Selke ballot this year. Nothing's going to come easy, but I'd much rather play a team without Mark Stone than a team that has Mark Stone. And so I think Anaheim has punched back before. I think they can do it again. I'm not saying that it's, you know, that they're going to win the series or anything. I tend to agree with you that the more experienced team that's been there, done that, comes out on top. But I don't think we've seen the last of the Anaheim Ducks in this series at all. And going forward, I mean, they're one of the two or three teams you have to like most over the next 4 or 5 years in terms of how they're built up top. The young talent they have, Leo Carlson, Beckett Seneca, Cutter Gauthier, not many teams, you know, San Jose be one of the few that can match the young talent at the top of that lineup.
6: Max, outside of Colorado and Carolina, if you had to choose between the other four teams of one to make it to the Stanley Cup Finals, so you could pick one of those four, Buffalo, Montreal, Anaheim, or Vegas, to upset Colorado or Carolina potentially, who's the team you would take?
5: Montreal's really won me over in these playoffs. I was a skeptic on them for a lot of the year. You know, I felt like there were a lot of good breaks have gone their way, not just this year, but last year. But at a certain point, it starts to shift from just being a team that's getting, you know, good breaks and big moments to a team that handles big moments really well. And I think seeing the way they handled that Lightning series, was it a dominant Game 7 effort? No, they probably deserved to lose that game. But throughout the course of the series, they gave Tampa everything Tampa could handle. They made Tampa look like a team that had not had the team success that they've had over the last half decade plus. Montreal, Lane Hutson had a play in that series where he lost his stick. And I was fascinated to see how, you know, Braden Point's on the ice. What is Montreal going to do here? Are they going to send him to the bench to get a stick? Well, Lane Hutson, guys were offering him their sticks. He turned it down, and he just went and glued himself to Braden Point. Sequence ends, and it took about 30, 40 seconds of Tampa having puck position, but they didn't get a grade A out of it. And part of that was because of Lane Hutson's competitiveness to just stick himself to it and not let that play break down. That's one of those things where when you have those high-flying young defensemen, you don't know how they're going to handle a situation like that. They want the puck on their stick typically. Lane Hutson showed me a lot on that play, and the Montreal Canadiens showed me a lot in that series that they are equipped to go on a very long playoff run right now.
4: Max, for the 25 other fan bases that are no longer a part of this thing, the pivot has already gone towards the offseason, especially in Toronto, where there's a million questions. You win the lottery, so Gavin McKenna is sitting there for you with the first overall pick, but you've also got immense questions about Auston Matthews and what his future is in Toronto, if it is there at all. What's your gut feeling on how this summer plays out for the Leafs and whether they decide to pivot in the direction of, hey, we're the team with the first overall pick, and we're going to lean in on Gavin McKenna? Or are they going to be a team that tries to do everything they can to keep Auston Matthews in-house in Toronto and build with Matthews and McKenna together?
5: Well, all the messaging seems to suggest the former to me, the latter to me. I think, so the Toronto Maple Leafs don't have their first-round pick for the next 2 years. So it's great to get Gavin McKenna, but a true rebuild would be a very difficult thing to pull off for them, at least in the short term here. 2 years is also how long they have Auston Matthews left. So I think they got to do everything they can, and they will do everything they can to try and maximize that. Now, is that the best-case scenario for the Toronto Maple Leafs? I don't know. I don't think they're going to be able to get this team to a Stanley Cup level in the next year or two, and maybe that does cost them Auston Matthews in the long run, and maybe that we'll be looking back and thinking, man, could they have handled that differently in the summer of 2026? Nothing about their messaging suggests that's the way they're going to do it, and their circumstances, I think, kind of give them the cover and makes it the easy route to try to turn this around and at least be a competitive team, a playoff team next year, which is possible. But I will say, like, Gavin McKenna, phenomenal prospect. We've seen really talented prospects come into the NHL and not be able to be impact guys right away. Jack Hughes, Connor Bedard, his first year was very good, but he wasn't like a game-changing player in that first year. It took him a couple years to really hit that level. And that's a question with Gavin McKenna, is he going to be ready right away on day one to be a difference maker in the Maple Leafs lineup? If he's not, that, you know, changes the outlook even more, I think. So my guess is, just based on the way they've spoken at their press conferences, based on the hires that they just made, it doesn't sound to me like they're trying to start a rebuild. It sounds to me like they're trying to turn this around in a hurry. So that's what I would expect from them.
4: One more thing before we let you run, Max. You mentioned two of the teams that are comparable in the amount of talented young players they have earlier when you mentioned the Ducks and the Sharks. Are next year's Sharks this year's Ducks, i.e. that young team that maybe surprises people a year ahead of schedule?
5: I think it's very possible, especially playing in that division. It creates a lane for it, right? And we'll see what happens with the Edmonton Oilers. I would think they're going to come back and try to have a very different season than they had this year, with a shorter off season. You know, they've had the previous 2 years, the long, long seasons, not enough rest. They were pretty banged up by the end of it. I'm sure Edmonton will be back to where they need to be, and that'll make the Pacific Division a little bit tougher than it was this time around. But Malcolm Celebrini keeps getting better. I think Will Smith's going to take a step. We'll see what they do with the number two overall pick. I don't think Chase Reed, if they were to take him, would be ready. But if they were to take Ivar Stenberg, it's possible he could be in their lineup next year. Sam Dickinson could be in their lineup full-time next year. And defensemen, it sometimes takes a while. But I wouldn't put anything past a team that has Malcolm Celebrini on it in the near future after we just saw him be, in my opinion, the second best player in the world at the Olympics. So I'm not betting against Malcolm Celebrini making the playoffs as soon as next season. And in that division, he's got a lane for it.
4: Great stuff, Max. We appreciate the time, man. Enjoy the rest of your weekend. Enjoy the rest of the playoffs as well. And we'll catch up again soon.
5: Anytime, fellas. Take care.
4: Absolutely.
6: Thanks, Max.
4: Max Boltman of the Athletic Hockey Show. Yeah, that is a name. If you're just an average everyday sports fan who doesn't pay that much attention to hockey outside of maybe the Stanley Cup playoffs or even the Stanley Cup final, Macklin Celebrini is a name you've probably heard a few times, and you're going to hear it a whole lot more. The kid in San Jose, who some people think should have made the finalists in the Hart Trophy voting for MVP, didn't, made it for Masterton Trophy, which is voted on by the players rather than the media. He's in the final three there. Just a guy, a kid, really, who's going to lift that Sharks team back into contention after years in the wilderness, PJ.
6: I mean, on a team with McDavid and Crosby and McCarr, when you're watching Team Canada in the Olympics, that guy was standing out, to Max's point. So he's a special talent. San Jose's got a good one. And for so long, they had one of the most consistent teams in the NHL, Chris, with Marleau and Pavelski, and they were in the playoffs every year. Joe Thornton, it's been a little bit, but with that guy kind of being the guy to build the franchise around, I agree. I think San Jose probably going to be back in the postseason next year.
4: Yeah, hard to believe it's been nearly 10 years since their trip to the final. But it's, yeah, as you pointed out, they were powerhouse for a while, and that rebuild has been a long time coming. We get back into the NFL at the top of the hour, the Aaron Rodgers saga, Juwan Jennings to Minnesota, the schedule coming out on Thursday night. Jarrett Bailey of SB Nation will join us at 3 Eastern. We will draft our favorite sitcom moms because it's Mother's Day. Let's give the moms some love. That coming up in about 20 minutes. But coming up next, can the Sixers live to fight another day? And can the Timberwolves even this thing up against the Spurs? We preview tonight's NBA playoff games next, right here on BetMGM Game Day on Westwood One Sports.
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9: You know, one of the weirder things I've seen on social media lately is parents feeding their babies butter, like whole sticks of butter. They swear that it helps them feel fuller after meals and get a good night's sleep, among other things. There's actually something to this. You know, butter is full of fat, which a rapidly growing infant needs, but eating butter all the time results in, quote, boxing out other important nutrients they need as well. 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

0: by ranking our favorite sitcom moms. Not ranking, drafting. So this could get highly competitive, as BetMGM game day drafts usually do. Chris Mack alongside PJ Glasser here on Westwood One Sports. Top of the hour. Back into the NFL offseason news as rookie minicamps are taking place in multiple locations this weekend. Then you'll have OTAs next week. Then you'll have mandatory minicamps. Before you know it, we'll look up PJ, and it'll be late June, and we'll be right on the brink of training camps in late July. That's why we get as amped as we do for, say, a schedule release like we'll get Thursday night.
1: Oh, I can't wait, man. My dad turns 60 in October, on October 24th, and he said, whoever the Ravens play on that day, we're going. And I said, okay. So,
0: all right.
1: I'm hoping that, you know, they're playing somebody on the road to a stadium I've never been before. But with my luck, I'm sure it'll be home against the Browns, and that'll be the game that I go to. But we're hoping for something good.
0: Yeah, they maybe get that Steelers-Ravens matchup we were talking about earlier, one of the ones that we're looking forward to, and the schedule comes out on Thursday night. We'll preview Knicks, Sixers, and Spurs T-Wolves in just a moment. But throughout the show today, we're going around the room asking members of the BetMGM Game Day crew their favorite mom-related or sports-related mom memories. I guess you could phrase that either way. As we get ready for our sitcom Moms draft in about 15 minutes. And our board op, Grant, you're the only one we haven't had a chance to get to yet because Max, our video producer, is under the weather and refuses to speak. May not even possess the capability of speaking right now given how ill he's feeling. So props to Max for still working through it today. But Grant, your favorite sports-related mom memory on this Mother's Day?
2: Well, first, I'd like to say happy Mother's Day to your guys' moms as well. And Chris, also happy Mother's Day to Mrs. Mack. Happy Mother's Day to my mom and to Max's mom and to Zach's mom as well. And to all your guys' moms. My favorite mom memory is she always would take us to sporting events, me and my brother. She was always the one to take us to our first Cubs games, first games in general. She would always be screaming from the stands for our sporting events, probably louder than anybody else. My favorite, though, is that we grew up in Oklahoma, so the Thunder came when I was about 11 years old, and my first and my brother's first Thunder game was game 2 of the NBA Finals when they played the Heat, and that was the game they lost, but like the fact that our first Thunder game was the NBA Finals, that was pretty sweet. So that's my favorite memory for my mom, speaking wise on sports memories.
0: Yeah, that's mom hooking it up.
2: He hooked it up, for sure.
0: To be a trip to the NBA Finals, that's a big move.
2: It definitely was.
1: That is awesome. By the way,
2: yeah, it was great.
1: By the way, that is the first time I've ever seen Grant in my life. Grant, it's great to see your face. I don't think I've ever seen Grant. The camera popped on, and I was like, who is this guy? And then I saw the background, and I understood. I mean, obviously, Grant's in Chicago. I'm in the D.C. area, and I've talked to this guy a million times. If he walked by me with a blindfold on, I'd know who it is. But if he didn't speak and I tried to look at him, I've had no idea. So, Grant, great to finally see you.
2: Finally seeing you, too. But, PJ, that's a little bit of a lie because we've seen each other before in meetings and stuff like that. But, like, you know, it's a room full of, like, 60 people. Yeah, it's fine.
0: I was going to say, okay. this is a good question. Like, when I log on for one of those big group meetings, I don't sit there and scroll through the faces to see who else I recognize.
1: Neither do I.
0: So that's Grant clearly is a scroller. He wants to scroll through and see who else is in the meeting and see who he recognizes. NBA draft lottery is happening just after 3 o'clock. So in a little more than 30 minutes, we'll react live to it here in the final hour of the show on BetMGM Game Day. But PJ, we got the Sixers fighting for their lives. Game 4 this afternoon will tip right after the draft lottery, right around 3:40 Eastern. It's about an hour and 10 minutes from now. Is there a prescription for the Sixers to get back in this series?
1: Not to win it, but you know Nick Nurse and everybody in that locker room is saying we were down 3-1 against Boston and we found a way to come back and win that series, so let's make history. I really like the Sixers today, Chris. I actually really do. And I'm going to be on an island alone. Not many people are coming with me. I think Nick Nurse learned a lot from that game 3. Paul George

0: George had 15 points in the first quarter, didn't score again the rest of the game in game three, kind of did the same thing in game two. They've been competitive. It's almost been like the Lakers Thunder thing, but to not the same extent where they're hanging around, but they can't quite close the door. I thought coming into this series, it'd be deep. It'd be a 6 or 7 game series. I did not see a sweep happening. I think Philly gets one today. I was doing BetMGM tonight with Pat Boyle on Friday night when game three was going on. And Pat is a diehard New York Knicks fan. I said, Pat, the Knicks are going to win tonight. They're going to go up 3-0 in the series. Philly's going to win game four. Philly's going to win game five. And then the Knicks are going to come back to Philly and they're going to win game six because this is what the Knicks do. They don't make it easy on themselves, on their fans. They love putting themselves into a back corner when they play their best ball. These game fours, Chris, when teams are up 3-0 in a series, they could go a million different ways. The Knicks could give a great effort in the first half. Sixers have a lead. They could mail it in and say, it's fine, we'll get them at home for game five. The Sixers could already be thinking 1-2-3 Cancun, or they could continue to battle. You don't know how these games are going to go. So I look for the value. And the fact that the Knicks were a 3.5-point dog in game three, and now they're a 1.5-point favorite in game four, I got to take Philly as a dog. I understand you have to make an adjustment. With Ananobi out, you don't know how the other guys are going to play. You don't know what the team's going to look like. But again, Shamet was great. These other guys were great. Like, do I expect that kind of performance again from a guy like Shamet? I don't. I think Embiid's going to play better. George is going to play better. I'm on Philly today, Chris. You walked into a bar, asked 100 people who they like to win the game today, 90 would be on the Knicks, and it's a pick.
1: Yeah.
0: So I'll take the Sixers to win today.
1: I'll say this. I wouldn't be the least bit shocked if the Sixers win today because the Knicks exhale a little bit. They've won 6 in a row at this point. So a little bit of an exhale, right? Oh, we're up 3-0. Oh, we won game three without OG in the lineup. We're fine. What's the worst that happens if we lose this? We go back home with a chance to close out and get 5. Wouldn't be shocked at all. I just question whether the Sixers have the capability of, short of the Knicks playing like they're totally uninterested in this game, if they have the capability of Maxi, Embiid, and George all showing up. If they all show up the way they did in game 6 and 7 against Boston, okay, by all means, they win this game, maybe even comfortably, and maybe like you suggested, go back to the Garden and win game 5, and we've got a little bit of a scare put into the Knicks before they finally close it out. I would not put my money on that. I wouldn't bet either side in this game because I think, like you said, there's a million different ways it could go. But I would not be the least bit surprised to see if the Knicks get out to an early lead, if they've got a 5-6-point lead after the first quarter and the Sixers just kind of roll over and die. That would not shock me in the least, but we'll see how it plays out. Again, tips right around 3:40 Eastern, so a little more than an hour from now. Following the draft lottery tonight, Spurs T-Wolves in the Twin Cities. We talked to Jason Minix from San Antonio earlier, and I have a hard time seeing, unless Minnesota reverts all the way, unless both teams revert all the way back to game one style, I have a hard time seeing the T-Wolves push this series the distance, 6 games or more. I think we're much more likely to get another dominant Wemby game and probably a 3-1 series lead for San Antonio because, like I said earlier, all these second-round series have sort of pivoted away from big men and defense to don't turn the ball over and just hit your threes. This is the one series out of the 4 in the conference semis, PJ, where it remains about big men and defense. And so far, Wemby is very much winning the battle against Rudy Gobert.
0: Wemby in that game 3 was just unbelievable how good he was. And the Spurs hit some big shots when they needed to. It felt like every time they kind of needed a big 3, Fox would step up or Castle would step up. Somebody would hit a big shot. I think the biggest story, Chris, of game 3 was the start. The Spurs were up 18-3 in the blink of an eye. Minnesota spotted them 15 points. And even though they came all the way back at the end of the first quarter and cut it to 1, and from there on out, it was just kind of a regular basketball game. I think all that energy they exerted early to come back into that, it took its toll late in the game. Minnesota, I don't expect them to start that bad. I thought after that initial start, they played much better. Edwards was really good in that game. You know I took a piece of Minnesota to win this series, and obviously some big future prices on the Wolves. I think they win today. They've been a good home team in this era of Wolves basketball, making it to back-to-back Western Conference final. And Chris, I'm always going to be in the belief that when a team like the Spurs has all this inexperience and all this youth, there's a learning curve. You don't just automatically in year one, it's not just smooth sailing. Like, there's some adversity that you have to deal with. There's some challenges that you have to deal with. Maybe that's just in the next round with Oklahoma City, but I think going up against a team in Minnesota who has been to back-to-back Western Conference finals, I think it's going to come against this team. I like the Wolves to cover. I think they win the game. I think it's going to be a 2-2 series headed back to San Antonio for game five. Yes, the Spurs have figured some things out. Yes, Wemby's figured some things out against Gobert. I really think the start of that game, though, was the reason why the Spurs won. As long as Minnesota doesn't put themselves in that big of a hole again today, I think they'll be in good shape. So I like Minnesota to win today against Spurs.
1: As mentioned, we will react live to the NBA draft lottery as it's going on. It should be completed less than an hour from now. And we will be on with you until 4 Eastern, top of the hour. Jarrett Bailey, who covers the NFL for SB Nation and also co-hosts The Pump Fake with Todd Haley, will join us to talk about everything going on in the world of the NFL. But coming up next, it's Mother's Day. So we are ready for a classic BetMGM game day draft. And we will draft our favorite sitcom moms, the crew here on BetMGM Game Day, next here on Westwood One Sports.
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3: The Astros have one of the worst records in baseball. And now superstar Carlos Correa is out for the year after 12 straight postseason appearances with 4 pennants and 2 World Series titles. Is Houston's dominance finally over? Westwood One Sports.
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1: 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Jarrett Bailey joins us to talk about the NFL offseason and whether anybody has any idea where Aaron Rodgers is. Least of all, the Pittsburgh Steelers. That at the top of the hour, plus live reaction to the NBA draft lottery coming up in the final hour of the show as well. Before we wrap up, Chris Mack alongside PJ Glasser, our board op, Grant, our executive producer, Zach, will be involved in this BetMGM Game Day draft. Unfortunately, our video producer, Max, very much under the weather, is disappointed he cannot take part, but that's okay. We'll draft him for you, Max. Our favorite sitcom moms. We'll see how many rounds we get through. At least three, maybe four. If it gets nuts, maybe five. I don't know. PJ said during the break he doesn't know if he has enough ammo to get through five rounds. I did extensive research here, PJ. I mean,
22: good for you.
1: Yeah, like I spent way too much time thinking about this morning, getting ready for the show. So I'll let you get us started. You get the first overall pick in the BetMGM Game Day sitcom mom draft.
0: I love it. You know, and what's so great about this is everybody has their own preference, favorite TV shows, favorite moms, all those sorts of things. But one of my favorite sitcoms is Modern Family, and my favorite is Claire Dunphy. I absolutely love me some Jolie Bowen, Baltimore girl, Phil and Claire, one of my favorite couples. So the number one overall pick for me is going to be Claire Dunphy.
1: God, that's brutal.
0: Was that going to be your pick?
1: I don't know if she would have been my first overall, my first round pick, but I definitely had her. She's literally written at the top of my sheet, at the very top of my draft board. So she was going to go early. Big Julie Bowen fan. I mean, for nothing else than her work in Happy Gilmore. All right, that's a solid pick, Claire Dunphy. I'll go second overall. And look, I'll just be honest. My list is going to be slightly unhinged because that's the kind of mother I grew up with. And so I am going to trend in that direction. And my first round pick is going to be, I loved this show growing up, all the characters on it, not the least of which was Christina Applegate, but Peg Bundy from Married with Children, Katie Sagal, my first round pick.
0: Just very good. I like
1: just
0: it.
1: Toddling over to the kitchen while Al yells at her, you know, complaining about why she didn't want to make dinner yet again. I mean, classic late 80s, early 90s.
0: I need to see Married with Children. Do we know if that's streaming anywhere, Chris? Because I hear... See, again, I know Ed O'Neill from Modern Family, but I know he's also in All in the Family as well. So, gotta watch that.
1: Married with Children, and Zach, you get your first round pick now. Claire Dunphy and Peg Bundy are off the board.
2: Okay, guys, this was an easy choice for me. Number one on my board by far. I'm going to go with Marie Barone from Everybody Loves Raymond. I just love her ability to just be the center of attention wherever she goes. It doesn't matter who she's talking to, what room she's in. All the attention is always towards her. She just has a unique ability to make you feel terrible about yourself. Give me Marie Barone as my first pick.
1: I thought it was Deb, but I think, Ray's...
2: No, I'm talking about...
1: Oh, mom.
2: I'm talking about Ray's mom.
1: Yeah. Oh, yeah. Oh, that's a killer pick. That is a killer pick because you're right. If we're looking for slightly unhinged, that's near the top of the list. Marie Barone. Good call. All right, Grant, you get we snake through this year, drafting our favorite sitcom moms on BetMGM Game Day. So you get your first round pick and your second round pick.
3: All right, guys, I'll go a little bit throwback. No, necessarily this show wasn't made like in throwbacks, but like I'll go Kitty Foreman for my first round pick. When you just talk about moms and just TV sitcoms, she's one of the top ones on the list. Even if you look it up, she's one of the first that popped up. And then I'll go with one of the first ever TV moms, and that's going to be Carol Brady from The Brady Bunch. One of the first ever sitcoms, probably... made that people remember. So I'll go Katie Foreman and Carol Brady for my first two picks.
1: Those are strong picks.
0: Very good.
1: Carol Brady's just like, I mean, that's like your veteran Hall of Famer that I think you can't screw that pick up.
3: So
1: that's a good move, Grant. Yeah. All right, Zach, back around to you. You've already got Marie Barone. So I don't know if you stay in the slightly unhinged direction or if you go for something more traditional here.
2: I am going to stay in that category, and I'm also going to stay in the category of a grandma. And, like, look, to be honest, the show technically isn't a sitcom, but this character is so good, I have to take her. Give me Livia Soprano from The Sopranos. I know she was only there for one season, but one of my greatest TV what-ifs is what happens if she doesn't unfortunately pass after the first season. I mean, she was about to kill her son in the first season. Like, talk about unhinged. Give me Livia Soprano as my number two pick.
1: I'll allow it, even though, like you said, it's not a sitcom, just because I'm such a Sopranos buff. The scenes where they, in the second season, I think it was, had to sort of take old shots of her and, like, this is before AI. They like tried to digitally put her into the scene and how bad it was. They had to remaster it after the fact. It's one of the few regrets David Chase has about the series. But yeah, I mean, you stayed in the slightly unhinged angle. I'll give you that, Zach. So Marie Barone and Livia Soprano, definitely. That comes back around to me for my second round pick. I started with Peg Bundy and, you know, I could, again, staying in the slightly unhinged realm, she wasn't I don't think she was a great mom. And as a person away from the show, not a fan of her. She's a lunatic. But the character itself, the show Roseanne, reminded me so much of my own family because everybody was a mess and a disaster. I have to go with Roseanne Conner as my second round pick for sitcom moms, just because, again, if I'm staying in the slightly unhinged, possibly bipolar angle, Roseanne Conner is right there.
0: Okay. Another classic one. So I got two picks now going back to back, and both of these moms are like, they're similar. So my second pick, I'll go from Big Bang Theory, Howard Wolowitz's mom, Mrs. Wolowitz, who barely says anything, but she just yells at Howard the entire time. And I just think that's just fantastic. You know, somebody with like a Jewish mom, grandmother, like that kind of stuff is fantastic. So I'll go Mrs. Wolowitz too. And then coming back around, I'll go to Curb Your Enthusiasm, and I'll take Susie Green, who's played by Susie Essman, who is just like, when she gets into it with Jeff, she is so funny. So I love Susie, and she just seems like the kind of person, like, that's how she is in real life. Walk up to her in the street, she'd make you die laughing. So I'll go Mrs. Wolowitz and Susie Green from Curb as my next two picks.
1: You got a pretty well-rounded roster to this point, PJ. I'm pretty impressed by it. Around to my third round pick. Again, staying with the same theme of possibly clinically insane, at the very least, slightly unhinged. One of our favorite shows to watch. We could watch it. I think we've watched it three times through the entire series now. Known more probably by my generation for Home Alone, but Moira Rose of Schitt's Creek, the late, great Catherine O'Hara. I got to go with Moira Rose. So she's my third round pick.
0: Well done. I had her written down. I didn't know if you guys would go with her. I was waiting to come back around and steal, but that was a great pick.
1: Thank you. Thank you. It's a third round gem right there. Zach?
2: Okay, guys. So we are a sports show, and I figured why not take the mom of my favorite sports TV show, and that'll be Connie Britton as Mrs. Taylor from Friday Night Lights. Just, first of all, great actress. She's everywhere in White Lotus, so many other things. But I like her ability to just do so many different jobs throughout the show, be a great caretaker. Give me Connie Britton from Friday Night Lights.
1: That's a good call. And that's good to go with the sports show, too, that to keep it on task here. I like that. All right, Grant. We're going to give you two picks quickly so we can get through the third and the fourth round and wrap this up.
3: You got it. All right, so for my first one, I'm going to go Claire Huxtable. I know that the show is kind of stained because of what happened outside of the show, but she's like, you talk about go-to, like, top of the echelon Hall of Fame moms, sitcom-wise, she's on there.
1: Yeah.
3: And then for me, I was debating between a cartoon or real life, but I think I'll go real life, and I'm going to go Gloria Pritchard from Modern Family, because she's just awesome, and she makes that show, like, she makes that show just 10 times better. So those are my two picks.
1: Yeah, that's, you can't go wrong with, no, that's visually very good pick. Zach, your fourth round pick.
2: I'll continue being off the grid a little bit. She technically isn't a TV mom because she doesn't have kids, but she's a TV wife. Give me Carrie Heffernan from King of Queens, one of those shows where no matter where I am, whenever it's on, I'll watch it because of her. Give me Carrie from King of Queens.
1: That is another great pick. Man, I'm a huge fan of Leah Remini, too. So all the way back to her, you know, Saved by the Bell days. So that's a good pick. All right, my fourth round pick, I've got Peg Bundy, Roseanne Conner, and Moira Rose. Again, not technically a sitcom, so Grant's going to get mad at me as well, but it's got lots of funny moments and totally insane. Donna Burzatto from The Bear. I got to go with, and a little Chicago flavor there too for you too, Grant. So Donna Burzatto, who is very much insane. I'll add her to my list. PJ, you get to wrap it up with Mrs. Irrelevant in this case.
0: And you know what? This is going to be an off-the-board pick, and she was only in this show for one season, but considering the show is called How I Met Your Mother, I'm going to take the mother, Tracy McConnell. Again, only was there for a year, but I love the actress Kristen Milioti, and I thought she was really good as the wife. They had to nail that cast, and they did, picking her as the wife. So I'll go with Tracy McConnell as my fourth and final pick.
1: There you go. In honor of all the moms out there on this Mother's Day, your BetMGM game day, sitcom moms, or just TV moms, draft. Coming up, Jarrett Bailey of SB Nation. Where is Aaron Rodgers?
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6: Getting your heart broken can be really rough. It'll happen to most of us at some point in our lives. It's not just an emotional experience, it's a physical one too. Often described as getting the wind knocked out of you, a knot in your stomach, trouble sleeping. I recently spoke about this with Dr. Yoram Yovel, a psychiatrist and neuroscientist. He was on my podcast, Chasing Life. Now, he told me heartbreak doesn't have to last forever. And while your inclination might be to withdraw, isolate, and shut down, it's often the opposite of what supports healing. One of the things that helps us the most is reconnecting to other people you love. And the reverse is also true, he said. If someone you care about is struggling, don't give up on them. You hold the power to comfort loved ones that are in deep physical or emotional distress. I'm Dr. Sanjay Gupta, helping you live a better life.
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1: So at some point in the next, say, 35 minutes or so, the NBA draft lottery will take place, and we'll react to it live and let you know what we think of however the ping pong balls fall. Could it just go chalk, and do the teams that really deserve those top picks get them? Or would you like to see the tankers not get the top picks? Would you laugh hilariously with great glee and yet at the same time anger if Oklahoma City somehow got the first overall pick? We'll get into all that in about 20 minutes or so here on BetMGM Game Day. Chris Mack alongside PJ Glasser here on Westwood One Sports. And one of the bigger stories throughout the week was Aaron Rodgers is going to Pittsburgh to sign his deal. Oh, wait, the GM doesn't know where Aaron Rodgers is. Wait, Aaron Rodgers is in Pittsburgh but has not yet gone to the facility. He's negotiating still via his agent with the team. And that just one of the stories in the NFL is we've got schedule release coming. We've got officials reaching a new deal. We've got Juwan Jennings signing in Minnesota. So let's talk to somebody who's up on all of it from SB Nation. Also the co-host of the Pump Fake with Todd Haley, Jarrett Bailey joins the show. Afternoon, Jarrett. How are you?
2: Doing well, guys. How are you doing?
1: Good, good. I noticed good. You tweeted it out yesterday. The Where's Waldo version of where in Pittsburgh is Aaron Rodgers, as the reports have gone back and forth about what to expect. Just at this point, how surreal slash bizarre is it that we're going through this for a second straight spring with the Steelers?
2: I don't know. I think that it was Randy in Scream 2 that said every good sequel needs some twists. And Aaron Rodgers part 2. I mean, it's had some twists, right? We got a rarely used contract tender. Where is he in Pittsburgh? Is, you know, it was reported that he's in Pittsburgh. All right, but you know, Omar Khan doesn't know where he is apparently. I'm excited to find out who the Nancy Loomis in this particular movie ends up being. It'll be good to find out. I'm not surprised. Like, I like Aaron. I'm not going to pretend I know him personally, but like, I've always been an Aaron Rodgers fan. But this comes with the territory with Aaron Rodgers. When you decide that he's going to be the guy that you target, we saw how this played out last year. You know, he showed up, you know, at the 11th hour right before mandatory minicamp. Steelers mandatory minicamp is a few weeks earlier than what it was last year. It starts June 2nd. Last year, I believe it started at like the very end of June. So, you know, dates to circle will be, you know, that early June portion, but also OTAs for them start May 18th. So the next couple weeks, hopefully by the grace of God, we come to an end of this so we don't have to keep, you know, playing this will he, won't he game and let it dominate headlines for too much longer.
3: Jared, if he does end up starting a quarterback for the Steelers this year, would you expect a similar season performance to how he had last year? Do you think maybe he could be even a little better with the familiarity with McCarthy? And, you know, they add some new weapons for him. Michael Pittman comes over from Indy. How do you expect Aaron's season to look if he ends up being the quarterback?
2: Yeah, I think that a lot of people are like poo-pooing Aaron and, you know, looking at all the advanced stats and saying, oh, this guy is so bad last year. Well, frankly speaking, look who he was throwing the ball to, especially in the last couple weeks of the year when DK Metcalf was gone. You know, it's Connor Hayward and Scotty Miller and just, you know, not a good receiving core. But, you know, they trade for Michael Pittman, like you said. They draft Jeremy Bernard, you know, an immediate upgrade in the receiving core. Plus, you know, getting Pat Freiermuth, I think he'll have an upgraded role in a Mike McCarthy offense. Go back and look how, you know, the likes of Dalton Schultz and Jake Ferguson have performed under Mike McCarthy. I think we'll see a big bump for Pat Freiermuth, Darnell Washington as well. And bringing in, you know, a 1,000-yard rusher and Rico Dowd will put with Jalen Warren. Like, this is a much better offense than what the Steelers had last year. And all things considered, you know, Rodgers went 24 touchdowns, 7 picks, and led a game-winning drive for the division in the final week of the year. So, like, I don't expect him to have some sort of dramatic fall off. I don't expect him to be a top 10 quarterback, but can the Steelers have, you know, the 17th best quarterback in football? Yeah. And if that's what Aaron Rodgers is and all the other pieces, you know, live up to what they're capable of, then this is a team that they've won 10 games in each of the last 3 seasons. It, you know, it's not crazy to say that they could win 11.
1: Jarrett Bailey of SB Nation with us. Also, check out the Pump Fake with he and Todd Haley, wherever you get your podcasts and on YouTube as well. This is a team that the last time they drafted a quarterback in the first round, it didn't exactly work out, Jarrett. So they've gone in a different direction the last couple of drafts. Will Howard in the sixth round a year ago, Drew Aller in the third round this year, and Aller got all of the reps in yesterday's final rookie minicamp practice. What is your opinion or your belief on whether either one of these two guys could be the next guy for the Steelers, or do you still believe that next year's draft maybe holds the key to that?
2: Yeah, I mean, if I had to pick one of those two, I would say Aller. I mean, he's got the better tools, the better frame, a little bit more athletic. And everybody will point to the shortcomings that he had at Penn State, which are fair ones. You know, in big games, in the waning moments, more often than not, he didn't live up to what was expected of him, and that's fine. He was also in an offense that did not suit what he does well whatsoever. It was an RPO-style offense under Andy Koltunicki. He's a guy that's very much a pro-style quarterback with a big arm who can push the ball downfield. And I think with Mike McCarthy, a West Coast guy, but, is going to allow his quarterbacks to make plays. I think that is going to benefit him. And, they said it was by design that he was the only quarterback at rookie minicamp. They are working to see what they can get out of this guy. He's got a long relationship with quarterbacks coach Tom Arth as well, dating back to when he was in high school. And Arth was at the University of Akron and recruited him out of high school. So, these are, long-standing relationships here. And with Aller, just, like I said, the physical tools that he has, if you were building a quarterback in a lab, a lot of those things that you want, he has. So it's just a matter of fine tuning a lot of the stuff. I know that the footwork stuff has kind of gone viral over the past 24 hours, really trying to strip that down to the base and build it back up. And, if Rodgers comes back like is expected, then having Aller just learn for a year, get better, work on those things, and then go into 2027, with the chance to compete. Yeah, I think that is a good direction to go.
3: Jared, what are your thoughts on the Patriots for the upcoming season? All of us on the show, we kind of want to fade them for the upcoming year, even, setting aside the Vrabel stuff, just your classic, Super Bowl letdown team, maybe ahead of expectations, and now instead of being the hunter, they're going to be the hunted the upcoming season. Where are you on New England for the upcoming season? Do you expect some regression out of the Patriots?
2: Yeah, I mean, I'm pretty low. That's not to say that I think they'll be like a 5-win team, and I love Drake May. But yeah, I expect some regression, and it's natural to see that when you're a 14-win team that gets to the Super Bowl. I mean, I think that regression is natural. So even if they win 11 games and are a wild card team, it's still a step back. But the AFC is, we're not going to see the Chiefs, Ravens, Bengals, stay where they were last year. I think all three of those teams will get better. And so, as we see every year, some teams that were in the year before aren't going to be in the playoffs and vice versa. So if I had to pick a team that could be out, New England would be it, even playing in an AFC East that features the Dolphins and Jets. It should be at least 3 wins there. If they go 3-1, could be 4. But they're going to be playing a tougher schedule than what they did last year. And with all the distractions going on with Mike Vrabel, I don't think that's just going to go away once you suit up on Sundays. This isn't something that's just going to magically disappear overnight. So I think that's going to play a part in it. But also, I think that there's just going to be natural regression there and the progression of other teams who might have had a bad year last year.
1: Jarrett Bailey with us here on BetMGM Game Day from SB Nation, also the host of the Pump Fake with Todd Haley. 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One of those players that thought they were going to get a whole lot more in free agency, but then ended up sitting around for 2 months and had to settle, was Juwan Jennings, Jarrett. But I think this might be as near a perfect situation, certainly not financially. He thought he was going to get paid a lot more money in a long-term deal, but for a 1-year prove-it deal in this offense with Kevin O'Connell and serving as a complement to Justin Jefferson and Jordan Addison and all the other weapons they have with a decent offensive line, actually a pretty good offensive line. I shouldn't say just decent, but is this a good landing spot for Juwan Jennings? How do you see him working in Minnesota? And can he do enough to go out a year from now and get paid?
2: Yeah, I mean, I don't think Juwan Jennings is ever going to get like a monster contract. And that's no disrespect to him. But the role that he plays is a valuable one. I mean, the 49ers, you know, their fan base literally coined a phrase, third and Jawan. Like, it's third and five. All right. That's Jawan Jennings territory. So, like, he does the underneath gritty stuff well. He's a hell of a run blocker. And that's a valuable guy to have as your number three receiver. So, you know, you let Justin Jefferson, Jordan Addison be, you know, kind of the big playmakers downfield, and Jawan Jennings kind of be that underneath safety blanket, red zone threat for sure. That's a valuable piece to have. So, you know, I don't think he's ever going to be, you know, a $30 million a year guy, but you need those, you know, prototypical number three big power slot guys that really can help, you know, extend drives and ultimately help you decide games if you're able to, you know, be a consistent threat on those, you know, third and mediums or a third and short where you need a key run block on the outside. He's going to give you those things. So I don't know where I really fall with Minnesota right now. I mean, O'Connell just naturally raises their floor. You know, I think Kyler Murray is an obvious upgrade over J.J. McCarthy. So, you know, I think that by default, they should be better on the field. But that's a tough division that they're playing in, arguably the toughest in football. So I guess it kind of depends where you fall on Kyler Murray when it comes to your overall opinion on the Vikings. But I think by default, they should be better. And Jawan Jennings should be, you know, a helpful piece in that.
3: Jared, we have the schedule release coming out on Thursday, and Chris and I were talking earlier in the show. You know, the way that I look at it and approach it is I look to see who my team is playing, what their schedule looks like, what the week one schedules look like, and then Thanksgiving, Christmas, and that's usually, and then I go from there. As somebody writes about the league, covers the league, when that schedule gets released on Thursday, where does kind of your mind go? What are the things that you're looking at, maybe the topics you're deciding to write about?
2: Yeah, so like in my specific position, you know, running our Steelers site over at Vox Media for SB Nation and also helping cover the league as a whole for SBNation.com, I've said this publicly plenty of times. If I could sign up for the Steelers just having 17 1 o'clock games, sign me up right now. Primetime games for the teams that you cover are they're horrible. I hate them. And I know that that sounds like such a rich person problem. I'm not rich, but, you know, just a complaint of somebody in a good spot. I love my job, don't get me wrong, but yeah, I covering primetime games, it's just a pain in the butt. But the Thanksgiving schedule is kind of predictable. Like, it's usually some form of NFC North that the Lions will face. It's usually the Bears or the Packers. That's what it's been for the past 4 years. I think they've rotated and flip-flopped those two teams on their schedule. And with Dallas, it's pretty consistently been an NFC East team. Last year was kind of the exception with the Chiefs. And it looks like the Chiefs are trying to become the team who gets Christmas every year. Like, they're trying to make that their thing where the Lions and Cowboys have the Thanksgiving slate. The Chiefs want to be the Christmas team. So you look for the big games. You know, you go week by week and, you know, you try to predict, all right, Nance and Romo will have this game. Burkhardt and Brady will have this game. Maybe this will be, you know, you see which primetime games are like. I don't know. For some reason, like last year, we got Falcons Vikings week two on Sunday Night Football. We're like, oh my God, why is that the primetime game? I could think of like three games in front of me that could be better. So you hope that, you know, the certain rookies that are going to be put in those spotlights live up to the expectations, or you're going to end up with just like a 20-6 snooze fest like we got in that particular situation last year. So those are the things I look for, is just, all right, what are the primetime games? You know, the teams that I cover pretty closely, how many primetime games do they have? And, the big, you know, 4 o'clock window games with the national audiences, you look to see which one or which games those are going to be. And, you just kind of go week by week that way.
1: Jarrett, one last thing before we let you run. I know it kind of isn't necessarily top of mind for the average everyday football fan or average everyday sports fan, but getting the new CBA with the officials done means, A, obviously we don't have to worry about replacement refs this fall, but also it probably gets people in the league offices to start to pivot their attention towards, okay, that's taken care of. Now, can we reopen the broadcast negotiations with the networks and the streamers? Can we reopen with the Players Association maybe in the next year, maybe a little ahead of schedule, open things up to an 18-game schedule maybe? How important was it, in your opinion, to get that official CBA done so that is now you can put it to bed and focus on the stuff that's really going to increase revenue, which is more games, more money from the networks and the streamers, and expanding the schedule?
2: Yeah, you know, last time we had a lockout was, what, 2011, the Cam Newton year? So, you know, it's been a long while since we've even flirted with the idea of having a lockout. So getting it done is good. In terms of, you know, what comes next, I hope to God we don't see an 18th game added. I think 17's one too many. 16 was like the perfect medium. So I hope we don't see that anytime soon. Although, you know, that's basically, you know, wishing away the inevitable. So I'm excited to see what does come of that. And yeah, I think that with when you reach a CBA agreement, I think it's a lot of pressure off a lot of people. They don't have to worry about a potential lockout. But yeah, in terms of what comes next, I think that that's the biggest thing is, are we going to get an 18th game? If and when we do get it, when is it going to be? And how are they going to divvy it up? We've seen reports of like, okay, yeah, they'll do an 18th game, but players can only play in 17. So if that's the case, then there's going to be like a glorified preseason game that counts, which nobody wants to see. Sure, I guess it would add heightened value to like who your backup quarterback is. But if certain positions or all positions can only play in 17 games, that just feels like a giant cop-out and a waste of time. So hopefully that's not what happens. I think 17 games is the perfect amount. And I think that's kind of the biggest issue that's going to be next is figuring out if they can stay there, or if they decide to go back to a fourth preseason game just to get that little extra revenue. But we'll see. I hope that they avoid an 18th game altogether. I know that Roger Goodell wants to do even more international games, which, you know, everybody seems to have an opinion on. Usually it's a negative opinion. I know that's where I fall. I think there's too many as it is to begin with. So there's a lot of things to maybe circle there, but I think the 18th game and the international stuff is what I would pay attention to.
1: Jarrett, great stuff as always. We appreciate catching up with you. Thanks for making the time. Enjoy the rest of your weekend.
2: Hey, you do the same, boys. Appreciate you. Have a good one.
1: Absolutely. Thank Jarrett you. Bailey of SB Nation. Make sure you check out the pump fake with he and Todd Haley. They are literally getting ready to draw the ping pong balls as we speak for the NBA draft lottery. PJ and I will come back around in just a moment and react live to who you get in the first pick. It's going to be one of those teams at the top of the lottery. Washington, Indiana, Brooklyn. Does someone swoop in like Miami, Charlotte, or God forbid, OKC? Could it happen? We'll talk about it and the ripple effect on the rest of the NBA offseason after the ping pong balls are pulled and the lottery results are in momentarily here on BetMGM Game Day on Westwood One Sports.
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1: 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It tips momentarily, and then Spurs T-Wolves later. We are watching the draft lottery as it plays out. Chris Mack alongside PJ Glasser here on Westwood One Sports. Some of the takeaways include Brooklyn dropping out of the top four down to six when they had a 52% chance to get a top four pick. Memphis is going to be one of the teams from outside.

0: in on AJ DeBanza. This is an unbelievable day. I mean, the trickle-down effect that this has on the Wizards organization, because Anthony Davis does not want to be a Wizard, but now drafting DeBanza, all of a sudden, Trae Young, DeBanza, Anthony Davis, Sar. Chris, we have like a real basketball team for the first time in like forever.
1: You're getting there. All of a sudden, you're getting there.
0: They're like not, it's not terrible. So this is, oh my God, unbelievable.
1: I don't want to pivot immediately away from your hype for the Wizards landing the first overall pick. But if you remember, we started to have this conversation a week ago about the impact of the lottery because of where the Wizards could fall on Anthony Davis, right? Because this, as you just mentioned, probably implies that AD will stay in Washington or would be more amenable to staying in Washington, right? If they had fallen out of the top four, obviously that was going to change the situation. But if they didn't have the first overall pick, maybe that would change the situation as well for Anthony Davis in Washington. This would seem to imply that AD stays in Washington. That means the big man sweepstakes this offseason is that much more limited as far as inventory goes. And look, Giannis Antetokounmpo was going to be the crown jewel, so to speak, of the NBA offseason anyway. But this means you're going to have that many more teams in the running for the big man because AD, presumably, with the Wizards winning the first overall pick, will not be available.
0: I mean, just unbelievable. I am shooketh, Chris. This does not happen to the Wizards, man. Does not happen. You are so right, though. It's the possibilities that they could have with this. Like, do you entertain trading like Giannis, you know, for like number one? Does Kevin Durant all of a sudden want to come back home to DC, finish out his career here? Maybe have another piece, right? We were talking about that with Nick Ashew a couple weeks ago. Yeah. Like, this changes so much, and not even the Wizards can screw. I mean, they can screw it up. They can, but I'm hoping that they somehow don't.
1: They've been screwing it up for a decade, Peach. They could very well screw this up again.
0: That's so true.
1: Let me ask you, as a Wizards fan, what would you rather they do? I have a feeling I know the answer to this. Would you rather they stick and pick at number one overall and go with AJ DeBanza, or would you rather they seriously consider dealing the pick and getting a superstar in return, knowing what else they have on the roster?
0: They have to keep the pick. Because again, it's still a rebuild. Like, as great as it would be to get a Giannis or whoever you can get for the number one pick, the city is so excited right now, I can assure you, with this number one pick and the excitement of what AJ can be. They gotta build into that, and they have to draft him and build everything around him. So I'm so excited. My dad just texted me. We're going to opening night. I haven't seen a Wizards game with my dad in like 7 years. I'm fired up, Chris.
1: This is
0: amazing. I mean, it's so cool, man. The city. And look, anybody that knows like the DC area, it's maybe the best in the entire country for high school basketball. Like, it is a great area for hoops, and we love hoops. The problem is the Wizards are our NBA team, so there's not a lot to be excited about. We've been dying for a pro team to be able to go out and watch, and hopefully this is the start of something, but that is just unbelievable. They got to keep the pick, though. The thing I was going to ask you, because this happens so many times, NFL draft, NBA draft, where we go into a college season, and it's, oh, this guy's going to be the number one pick, and that, right, because we all thought it was going to be Peterson towards the beginning of the year. Then all the stuff happens with him. DeBanza was terrific. Now he's the overwhelming favorite. Like, is there any chance that Peterson just wows the Wizards in the interview process or when he goes through the combine? Like, is there, or maybe like a Caleb Wilson? Is there any chance that anybody but DeBanza isn't the number one pick in your mind?
1: I think given positional fit, you got to go with AJ DeBanza. Like, that's got to be the move, I think, if you're Washington. Like you said, stick and pick. Don't trade in your chips for the last few flailing, fledgling years of a KD or a Giannis. go with the young guy who you can build around. And the guy

0: who I think more closely fits what the current model is becoming at the NBA level, especially if you want to have success in the postseason. And I think AJ DeBonta fits that the best. So that would be my answer to that. The joy you are feeling right now, though, PJ, in Washington as a Wizards fan, is completely antithetical to what they are feeling in Indianapolis, where the Pacers, who had a terrible year with Tyrese Halliburton on the shelf, were second worst record in the league. We're one of those teams with a better than 50% shot to land a top four pick, which they would have held on to, instead finish outside the top four. They finished sixth in the lottery, which means they don't even get to keep the pick. It goes to the Clippers, and now the Pacers are completely out of the lottery. And so the lost year that they had with Halliburton on the shelf seemingly goes for nothing.
1: Crazy. I mean, yeah, like, you know, Brooklyn, I think, got the sixth or seventh pick too, and they had 14% chance to get the number one pick. You're right, though, about the Pacers. That was kind of the team that everybody looked at. Made it to the finals last year. Halliburton tears the ACL. It's a lost year. But he comes back with Siakam, great coach in Rick Carlisle. You get to Bansa in that system, and all of a sudden, you're cooking. The beautiful thing, though, Chris, about this draft is it is loaded with a lot of really quality players. So, I mean, if you're drafting anywhere inside the top 10, you're going to get a heck of a player. So I think DeBanza, in my mind, is the best prospect. I think he's going to turn out to be the best NBA player. But, I mean, Indiana could wind up with somebody like Darius Acuff at 7, or they could get Keaton Wagler at 7, or they could get, I mean, who knows, maybe like Caleb Wilson falls. I don't think he will. But they're going to get somebody really good at 7. But it's just, it's unbelievable, Chris. I think what's so important too for the Wizards is, like you said, the positional fit with DeBanza is perfect. They needed a small forward. There's so many great point guards in this class, but you have Trae Young. So they really needed a small forward. In fact, you get the number one pick, you can take DeBanza. It's unbelievable.
0: Memphis coming in at 3-2. I think Grizzlies fans have to feel good about expediting the retooling that they're going through there. What they probably won't get, I was going to say will get, but lack of a better term, won't get in a Ja Morant deal this offseason, maybe feeds into that a little bit. I mean, it changes the focus maybe from trying to acquire future draft picks to maybe just acquiring players, if you can get any, in a possible Ja Morant deal, as they're now drafting third, which means they're going to end up with a stud as well. Maybe Peterson slides to 3. I don't know what Utah is going to look for specifically, but I would think Peterson or Wilson at 2 to Utah. And then 3, there's a good chance you've got Cam Boozer. There's a number of opportunities there for Memphis now to accelerate their retooling. And I don't know if I'd call it a full-on rebuild, but certainly somewhere between retooling and rebuilding in Memphis.
1: Yeah, I need to pull up what exactly the draft order is, Chris, because my next question for you is there a certain team out there, if they draft a certain player, you can see yourself maybe betting them to win offensive, or are you betting them to win rookie of the year? Like a team that you would like, you know what I mean? So like Chicago Bulls in their situation, if Caleb Wilson went there, would you love that fit for him? Or we were just talking about the Indiana Pacers, or, you know, the Atlanta Hawks, Dallas Mavericks with Cooper Flagg. Is there somebody, is there a team and a player that you think if that player went to that team, you maybe would find yourself betting them to win rookie of the year?
0: I'll tell you exactly what it is, but I don't think he's going to get there. And it's
1: okay.
0: The Hawks all the way down at 8. If Darius Acuff somehow slipped to 8, my God, you put him on that team right now, that is the perfect answer to what they need. I think that would be huge. Acuff in Atlanta. Zach mentioned in the chat, Caleb Wilson to Memphis. I think that's a good call too. Again, I don't think Acuff will get there. I could see Acuff maybe 5 at the Clippers. I don't know if they look at that as a reach for Acuff at 5th overall. but I think that would be a decent spot for him. Maybe Sacramento at 7. That's probably more likely for where he ends up. But I love Darius Acuff Jr. I think if he were to end up in a spot where, bang, he's on a playoff caliber team and, you know, gets a chance to play on the regular, gets a chance to put up points, gets a chance for some of those highlight reel moments that we know he's capable of, I think that would be a great spot.
1: I mean, I love all those calls. The Acuff to Atlanta is a really good call. I like that. Again, like, I'm just looking at all these teams. I love all these point guards, and I think just about all of them going to any of these teams would be a lot of fun. Sacramento, De'Aaron Fox was great for them. They could use a point guard, so any of those guys. I kind of love Filon going to Sacramento, to be honest with you, because I just think Filon in a city like that, late night buckets, like, that would be a really good fit. So I enjoy that one. It's going to be, I'm very excited to see what that market looks like after the draft on June 24th. But Chris, I can't believe the Wizards got the number one pick, man. I can't believe it. It's unbelievable.
2: Can't believe it.
0: I'm glad I
1: can't
0: could be here.
1: Believe it.
0: Woo! I'm glad I could be here with you to watch that reaction. It was priceless. It was perfect. PJ gets what he was hoping for the whole time. The Wizards have the first overall pick in the NBA draft. The lottery behind us. That means we've got a game to play. Knicks Sixers tip off momentarily. Do we have any plays for that one? What about Spurs T-Wolves? Anything else we got on the card for tonight? We'll get you some of our best bets and wrap it up with our three favorite moments of the show, our three stars of the day, next right here on BetMGM Game Day on Westwood One Sports.
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18: Sometimes you can tell a lot about what someone wants to do offline by looking at what they do online. Let me tell you about Pinterest's first parenting trend report. Pinterest is a huge platform. They have 600 million monthly users, 80 billion searches per month. The report found a shift from the iPad kid era to now, when parents are actually more interested in real-world adventures and hands-on activities. The global trends and insights lead at Pinterest told us families are thoughtfully designing childhoods rooted in creativity, intention, and meaningful experiences. One psychologist we spoke to said he sees this as a reflection of parents' desire to build core capacities in their children: resilience, curiosity, self-regulation, empathy. These things don't grow automatically, but are built through lived experience. I'm Dr. Sanjay Gupta, helping you live a better life.
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1: Underway in Philly, game four between the Knicks and the Sixers just got started a few moments ago. We told you earlier, we're probably not betting anything on that game just because it's really impossible to predict how that one could go. The Knicks could storm out to a lead and the Sixers could be mentally checked out by the second quarter, or the Knicks could kind of coast knowing they're up 3-0 in the series. And they're going to head home to New York for game five to maybe close it out there. Spurs, T-Wolves later. Still a few ball games that are just underway or about to start out west. And then, of course, Tigers, Royals tonight. There's a lot going on that you may want to bet. 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Chris Mack alongside PJ Glasser here on Westwood One Sports. PJ still in his glory as his Washington Wizards won the NBA draft lottery and will be selecting first overall. It's going to take you a while to come down from this one, PJ, I can tell.
2: Chris, I'm shaking, brother. Really, truly. This is like, you know, everybody knows the feeling when your team just wins a big game and you just, you're in that like 30, 40 minute phase where you're just like, you want to text everybody. You don't know what to do. That's what this feels like. I'm so excited. I'm ready for them to hurt me as always, but I'm going to have my 30 minutes, Chris. You know, I'm going to enjoy this. Don't have many moments to enjoy as a Wizards fan, but this is definitely one of them.
1: I love it. I'm happy for you, man. And like I said, it's the Wizards, so the possibility of them letting you down certainly exists. But I'd like to believe, for your sake, PJ, that this is the moment where they capitalize on the opportunity and that it does, with everything already in place there in Washington. Like you mentioned, Trae Young, Anthony Davis, they add an A.J. DeBonta to the mix, and it changes everything for the next decade. I hope that's how it goes for you. As we mentioned earlier, some of the teams that lost, Brooklyn falling out of the top four, Indiana falling out of the top four and completely out of the lottery because that pick now goes to the Clippers. Some of the moves that certainly affected fan bases across the NBA in just the last half hour or so with the NBA draft lottery being drawn. As for the actual games being played, PJ, I mentioned neither one of us really had a bet on Knicks Sixers just because there's a lot of variability there. It's already underway. Knicks up 8-4 just about 3 minutes into that game. Any other plays you have for today you want to give out to the good people on Westwood One Sports?
2: Yes, sir. I love the Wolves today. Plus the points. I also like them to win the game outright. I think it's going to be a 2-2 series headed back to San Antonio. Yes, the Spurs have won the last two games. Clearly, whatever went wrong for them in game one, they've adjusted. I really think the story of game three, though, Chris, was the slow start that the Wolves got out to. They were down 18-3 in the blink of an eye. They had 3 points in the first like 7.5 minutes of the game. Even though they dug themselves out of that hole, I think exerting all that energy, they just didn't have enough late to try and close out that game. So get off to a better start today, play with a little bit of a lead, and close it out in front of your home crowd. This Minnesota team knows what it takes to win this time of year, and I think they're going to show that tonight.
1: I'm going to go the opposite way on that one tonight. I'm going to take the Spurs and lay the 4.5. I think we get another dominant Wemby game. I think certainly the possibility exists. Like you said, Minnesota knows what it takes this time of year, that they get this thing back on track and send it back to San Antonio tied up at 2 apiece. But I'm going to go with San Antonio and Wemby to have another big game and really grab this series by the throat and start to maybe even look ahead to OKC in the Western Conference Final, as the Thunder are now up 3-0 in that series as well. So there are some bets for you. Tail either one of us or fade either one of us as your heart desires, and we'll see which way it goes tonight in the Twin Cities between San Antonio and the T-Wolves. As for today's show, we like to do this. We take our three favorite moments of the day, and we give them back to you. Our three stars of the day. Let's go.
3: 3.
4: They can push back, and then I think I just saw on Twitter come across that Mark Stone isn't going to draft tonight. That's a major game changer for the Anaheim Ducks, because Mark Stone is one of the best defensive players in the National Hockey League. He's no slouch offensively either, but you take him out of the lineup. If I'm a young, fast team that wants to create offense, I'm salivating at the idea of playing Vegas without Mark Stone. Now, they still have plenty of good defensive players. Mitch Marner's probably never gotten quite enough love for how good of a defender he is. Jack Eichel's on my Selke ballot this year. Nothing's going to come easy, but I'd much rather play a team without Mark Stone than a team that has Mark Stone. And so I think Anaheim has punched back before. I think they can do it again. I'm not saying that it's, you know, that they're going to win the series or anything. I tend to agree with you that the more experienced team that's been there, done that, comes out on top. But I don't think we've seen the last of the Anaheim Ducks in this series at all. And going forward, I mean, they're one of the two or three teams you have to like most over the next 4 or 5 years in terms of how they're built up top, the young talent they have, Leo Carlson, Beckett Seneca, Cutter Gauthier. Not many teams, you know, San Jose would be one of the few that can match the young talent at the top of that lineup.
1: Max Boltman of the Athletic Hockey Show with us earlier today, talking about the Ducks, the Golden Knights, game 4 tonight. Mark Stone out for Vegas. Brandon Saad will be plugged into the lineup. I think the Ducks, PJ, are a classic example of a you got to lose before you can win in the postseason kind of team. I think, like, yep, Max said there, even if they were to win tonight, I don't think they come back and win the series. And I'd probably go.
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5: Hello, everybody, and welcome into Eugene Emeralds Baseball here on 95.3 The Score. Getting ready now to close out this long 2-week homestand here today on Mother's Day. Of course, want to wish a very special happy Mother's Day to each and every mom out there here today. A great day for some baseball now at PK Park as the Emeralds officially looking to win their 6th consecutive series of the year after taking 5 out of 6 last week here to kick off the 2-week homestand against the Spokane Indians. Open things up here on Monday with a 4-3 win against the Seas before the Emeralds drop consecutive games for the first time all season long on Thursday and Friday by 3 runs combined here against the Canadians. That set us up for a doubleheader here last night and a big one between the two teams. The Seas were looking to clinch their second victory of the year. They, of course, had a chance to hand Eugene their first ever series split or series loss here of this 2026 season. But the Emeralds, a thrilling couple of games here at PK Park. Game 1, a 3-1 lead for Vancouver after 4 innings. The lone run for Eugene in the bottom of the second, an RBI base knock from Zane Zielinski. But the Seas extended their lead with a 2-run inning number 4 here in game 1 of that doubleheader, a 2-out RBI base knock from J.R. Freethy with the bases loaded. So all of a sudden, Eugene staring a 2-run deficit. Again, just 7-inning games here yesterday, but the Emeralds able to get things going in both the 5th and the 6th inning. It was the top 3 in the order for Eugene yesterday. Trevor Cohen and Dakota Jordan lead off walks here in the 5th. And Gavin Keelan, who had that 2-home run performance here on opening night, sends one over the wall for the first time since April 3rd. 100.1 off the bat for a 3-run blast that gave the M's a 1-run lead. 3 more runs then in the 6th inning for Eugene. RBI double from Ty Hanschy and none other than Gavin Keelan with an RBI double that plated a pair to give him 5 RBIs in game 1 of the doubleheader as the Emeralds eventually went on to close it out by a final of 7-5. Had about a 40-minute intermission in between, and well, those Emeralds bats, they stayed red hot here in the bottom of the 2nd of game number 2. Jacob Christian leading off the frame, getting hit by a pitch, a fastball in at the hand. Xander Darby singled, and all of a sudden it was runners at the corners with nobody gone for Lizbel Diaz, who chopped one over to the shortstop Manny Beltre, but was able to hustle up the first baseline, beat out the throw, and give himself an infield RBI single. And then it was Walker Martin who put the game out of reach here already in game number 2, inning number 2 of the doubleheader. His 4th home run of the year, straight out to left center field, 101.5 off the bat, 409 feet here for Walker Martin. Made it 4-0 M's. One run then the rest of the way for either side. Kevin Keelan, of course, an RBI single in inning number 5. Part of a 4-hit day. 2 doubles, a homer, a single, and a whopping 6 RBIs in yesterday's doubleheader. The lone run of the night then for the season, game number 2, a 2-outs triple from Carter Cunningham, and Manny Beltre with an RBI base knock. So all of a sudden now, 3-2, Eugene here in the series, meaning they've already clinched a series split at worst, so now that means they will officially have gone 6 full series without losing more games in a week than they have won. Of course, though, you know the Emeralds aren't happy and settling with the series split. They are looking for the big win here tonight to give themselves that series victory. The current Northwest League standings after yesterday, every team now officially through 32 games, 34 remaining here in the first half for every club. The Emeralds 24-8, the Everett Aqua Sox and the Dust Devils 6 games out at 18-14. The Seas 13-19, 11 games out. Spokane 12 games out, and the last place Hillsboro Hops right now are 13 games behind Eugene. Well, a quick reminder for you that Rennie's Landing is a proud partner of the Eugene Emeralds. Rennie's is located at the corner of 12th and Kincaid, across the street from the University of Oregon. Rennie's Landing has 2 patios serving local food, spirits, and brews. Rennie's, the official pregame bar for the Eugene Emeralds. We've been serving the community since 1981, so join us for your next pregame. 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
5: Welcome you back into the Killer Burger broadcast booth here at PK Park. Quick reminder for you that LaMichael James's Killer Burger is home of the Peanut Butter Pickle Bacon Burger. Next time you're at the game, make sure to check out the game program for an exclusive coupon to the Killer Burger located off of Coburg Row. Just about 8 minutes away here from first pitch tonight. The Emeralds, of course, rocking some very, very special Mother Day uniforms here tonight. Their pink jerseys as the plate visit between the two skippers now has officially ended. So just a few minutes away now from starting lineups here. And, of course, the great hype video as always. Well, checking in around the Northwest League here, 105 p.m. first pitch over in Spokane, Washington. We'll make sure to keep a very close eye on that game. Spokane right now, a 3-2 lead over the Tri-City Dust Devils. Of course, the Dust Devils and the Aqua Sox, like I mentioned in the first segment, 4 games above 500. They are really the two teams right now as it currently stands, it's baseball. Things can happen. Teams go on runs. You can win a ton of games in a row, of course. But the Dust Devils and the Aqua Sox, the two closest teams right now to Eugene in the standings. The Emeralds will actually head over to Pasco, Washington here tomorrow morning and get ready for a six-game series. The first time the Emeralds and the Dust Devils will face off here in this 2026 season. A six-game set starting on Tuesday and wrapping things up on Sunday. So we'll see how that game goes and see if the Dust Devils, they could end anywhere from 5, 6, or 7 games behind the Emeralds after today. The other game a little bit later, the MILB free game of the day as well, over in Everett, Washington. It's the Everett Aqua Sox hosting the Hillsboro Hops, a series that, well, has not gone in favor of the Hillsboro Hops. They have dropped the first 5 of that game, and quite a few of them as well, not particularly close. I was texting with Seth last night, who's the voice, one of the three voices there for the Hops. They set all sorts of, not the kind of records you want to set there for Hillsboro, so they're looking to bounce back and end the series with a win. Well, the starting lineups have been announced here. The Emeralds taking the field again, rocking their custom and special pink uniforms here tonight for Mother's Day. The Seas will be wearing their red unis with their gray pants and their red ball cap here as well. So we'll step aside, take our final commercial break here of our pregame show, and when we are back, it will be Jacob Bresnahan, the top pitching prospect here for San Francisco, set to face off against Dub Gleed. 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
3: Welcoming you into Eugene Emeralds Baseball here on 95.3 The Score. Welcoming in as well our MILB TV and our Bally Sports Live app audience here as well. The Emeralds now getting ready to close out this two-week homestand here against the Vancouver Canadiens, looking now for their sixth consecutive series victory of the year. Eugene checking in 16 games above 500, rocking that 24-8 record. The C's right now six games under 500 at 13-19. Time now to look at tonight's starting lineups, which as always are brought to you by Wild Roots, a local favorite for spirits, wine, and cocktails made with real fruit. They're served at the bar today and found at your Oregon liquor store, so please enjoy responsibly. Dub Glee, Peyton Williams, and Alexi Hernandez set to get things rolling here today with the middle three of Carter Cunningham, Manny Beltre, and J.R. Freethy. Matt Scannell, Maddox Lotta, and Hayden Gilliland will round out the bottom three here of the order with Daniel Guerra on the mound here for the C's. They'll be facing off against the dangerous lefty on the mound, just 20 years old, Jacob Bresnahan, now making his third start of the year, I should say, here with the Emeralds. Just four innings of work so far in his two outings this year, eight total frames, a 2.25 ERA with 10 punchouts and three walks. It was obviously a big addition to see Bresnahan get activated here and joining this Emeralds starting pitching staff just a few weeks ago. The current top-ranked pitching prospect here now in the San Francisco Giants organization. Again, just 20 years old, 6'3", 220 pounds for Bresnahan. Excited now to see what he can do here in this series finale against Vancouver. Well, time was called for a moment before first pitch. Looked like the bullpen making their way still over towards the Vancouver dugout right now. So we'll have first pitch here in just a moment. Again, Dub Glee, Peyton Williams, and Alexi Hernandez set to lead things off here today. Dub now in the box, hitting leadoff once again here this week. First pitch on its way from Bresnahan. That one hit foul over our heads. So it's a 1:05 p.m. first pitch here on Mother's Day. 66 degrees, a couple clouds in sight. Should get up to about 70 or 71. Dub lead this year. A strong start to the season after getting acquired into the Blue Jays organization right before the season started. Originally a Miami Marlins draft selection back in 2024. Had a leadoff homer already this week. That was in game one of the doubleheader last night. Now faces a one ball, one strike count. Fastball barely misses for ball two. Well, Bresnahan made his debut against the Hops back on April 26th. Went 3 2/3, had four strikeouts, two runs. He went nine up and nine down, though, in the outing before getting into some trouble as a 2-1 hit foul. Now a 2-2 count. Great last outing, though, out of him against Spokane last Sunday. 4 1/3, no hits, no runs, one walk, six strikeouts for Bresnahan, the reigning Cal League Pitcher of the Year. Now the 2-2. That one hit pretty well on a line out to left. Gutierrez hustling over, gets there in time and makes the catch. 99.7 off the bat, and that is an L7 for out number one. Well, for Bresnahan, in both of the first two starts, he was perfect through the first three innings. Obviously, it was great to see him in his second start, able to work through that fourth inning. Did give up a walk in that frame, but struck out a season-high six over those four and a third. Now the first lefty of the game, Peyton Williams. Pitch misses too tall. Ball one. Peyton Williams, 3-11 this year. Still looking for his first home run here with the C's, but 17 hits through his first 17 games. Currently sporting that 8-game hitting streak and an 8-game on-base streak. Now a 2-0 count here to the lefty out of Iowa. 6 for 19 so far this week for Peyton. Couple of big-time RBIs. This top part of the order has been everything here so far this week for Vancouver. Now the 2-0. Big swing and a miss. Two balls and a strike. The lefty now ready here with one out, nobody on. The 2-1 pitch. Another swinging strike. 2-2. So a chance now for strikeout number one here for Jacob Bresnahan this afternoon. Lefty now ready. A 2-2 pitch. This is outside on the fastball, full count. Well, for Bresnahan, it's a four-seam, a changeup, and a slider. That four-seam, his go-to pitch. It's one of the best fastballs, not just at this level, but you'll see any level through the minor league ranks. As a payoff pitch, hit foul. Pitch number 7 now looming here against Peyton Williams. His heater will sit right between 94 and 96, but it's that induced vertical break that makes it so special. It would be a 1 percentile pitch at the big league level with the IVB. Now another 3-2. Misses outside. Peyton Williams draws a walk. One out and one on now. Oh, Williams, he is a walking machine. That's his 18th walk in his 18th game here with Vancouver. Just 8 strikeouts so far. He rarely strikes out. Now Alexi Hernandez up to bat with one out and one on. Hernandez hit a 2-run homer in game one of the doubleheader. It was 7-3 M's in the final frame of game one, just a 7-inning game. And after it was a leadoff walk to Peyton Williams. He ends up hitting a 2-run homer to make the final score look a little closer as a foul ball. 1-1 now to Hernandez. A solid week for him so far. 4 hits through 4 games. That homer that I mentioned, 3 runs driven in. Currently rocking a 9-game on-base streak coming into this contest. As the 1-1 screamer foul. That one right over towards Peter Strebrixky, the third base coach and hitting coach here. Or rather, position player coach for the C's. He's been coaching third all week long. Williams gets his lead. Xander Darby holding him on. His time will be called with a quick reset. 0-0, top one right now. One out and a one-out walk then to Peyton Williams. Jacob Bresnahan is ready. 16th pitch of the frame. Swing and a miss. Pulled the string on the changeup. Strikeout number one here today for the lefty. Well, Bresnahan, originally drafted back in 2023, straight out of high school, Sumner, Washington. Ends up signing as a 13th rounder into the Guardians organization. The Giants ended up acquiring him, a 1-for-1 deal. As the first pitch fastball misses, it was Alex Cobb, the big league arm, going over to Cleveland. Jacob Bresnahan, the lone player in return. He has just been continuing to get better and better each and every year as a foul tip for a strike. Really just such a special season last year here in San Jose. 93 innings with 124 strikeouts and a 2.61 ERA. 1-1 pitch to Cunningham. Skied foul, up and out of play over towards third. Manny Beltre on deck. if Cunningham can reach. Kind of a quiet week for Cunningham, at least with the bat. Just 2-for-14, but he has drawn 6 walks. Scored 3 runs and swiped a couple of bases as well for the reigning April Northwest League Hitter of the Month. 2-strike pitch here to Cunningham. No chance. Pulled the string again. Another changeup and another strikeout swinging. A 1-out walk, no damage done. 2 Ks here for Jacob Bresnahan. We'll go to the bottom of the first. The M's looking to strike first. 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
3: Trevor Cohen set to lead things off here in the home half of the first on a very special Mother's Day afternoon here at PK Park. Daniel Guerra, the starting pitcher here today for Vancouver. Righty-lefty to start. First pitch fastball misses for a ball. Well, Daniel making his 7th start of the year now here with Vancouver. First full season here with the Canadiens after spending all of 25 down in Dunedin as a swinging strike. 4-seam fastball for him, a slider and a splitter for the 3-pitch mix for the 6'6", 230-pound righty here today on the mound. Next offering just a bit too far inside. Ball 2. Well, it's been a great week so far here for Trevor Cohen. 6-for-14 with a walk. 4 runs scored, a stolen base as well. Been hyper-productive in this leadoff spot once again. Now a check swing, a build down to Richie Arredondo. Doesn't go, says the base umpire. Sam Harris calling balls and strikes here. 2-man crew once again today. Cohen's average continuing just to climb higher and higher here on the season. Now a 3-1, way too far out. 5-pitch walk, some good speed aboard for the Emeralds' leading stolen baseman. A leadoff walk. Well, coming into last Sunday's game, Cohen was hitting 209, but he's 8 for his last 19. His average has skied all the way up to 245 in that span. You can see here the stats for Daniel Guerra, the starter here tonight for the C's on MLB TV and Bally's. A very impressive 37 strikeouts in 28 innings. It's been those 15 walks for him as Dakota Jordan hard ground ball through the left side of the infield. First pitch swinging, and it's a single there for Dakota Jordan. 107.9 off the bat. His 32nd hit in his 32nd game. It was his birthday here yesterday. The Emeralds picking up the doubleheader sweep. Jordan now officially 23 years young. Well, after Eugene was held to just 4 total runs on Thursday and Friday for one of the best offenses in minor league baseball, yesterday is exactly what the doctor had prescribed. 7-5 win in game 1, 5-1 win in game two as Gavin Keelan takes pitch upstairs. Now, is this man who really kick-started the offense? Gavin Keelan going 4-for-6 yesterday at the plate with a walk, two doubles, a single, and a three-run home run to give him six total RBIs. Now a foul ball. He had just missed a couple of homers throughout the last month or so, but able to find his third home run of the season. Now the Northwest League leader as well with 30 RBIs. He is the first hitter here in the league to reach that mark. Carlos Jimenez of Everett with 26. Then you have Dakota Jordan, who has 25. So two of the top three RBI leaders belonging to Eugene here. As it looks like the catcher trying to shake that one out there. So the trainer is going to make her way out as well with Jose Mayorga. Just checking on Hayden Gilliland, who's catching here today. Him and Jacob Sharp have been trading days for the most part so far this week. We saw Gilliland catch game one of the doubleheader. Sharp caught game two. So obviously hoping he's all right. That one might have caught a piece, looked like, of his left arm. So they're just checking on him here. Shaking his head, which is a good sign there, and he appears to be all right. So Mayorga and the trainer will make their way back over to the dugouts. Had a couple of injury scares throughout the week, but everyone has stayed healthy so far, at least. Been able to remain in the game, which is obviously a great sign. Bottom one, 0-0 game, nobody outs. Cohen at second, Jordan at first. The 1-1 pitch now here looming to Gavin Keelan. Big cut and missed, strike two. Well, for Gavin, his fifth game of the week, he is still yet to strike out. Six hits, two walks through 13 official plate appearances. He has very much so enjoyed hitting against this Canadiens club. Two-strike pitch. This one crushed. On a line, right field, no doubt about it. How about that? Back-to-back days with three-run blasts for Gavin Keelan. And the Emeralds lead 3-0. 103.2 off the bat. 403 feet. For the Tennessee Volunteer. Don't let him get hot in the batter's box. Well, now up to 9 RBIs here on the week for Gavin Keelan. He was the spark, right as I was talking about, the spark Eugene needed coming into this weekend. Trailing in a series for the first time, he provided that spark in game one, 5 RBIs, an RBI in game two, and now 3 RBIs already, up to 33 on the season. First pitch to Xander Darby, up and out for a ball. So it's Xander, Yoncel, and Gutierrez here now. Middle three of the order. Nobody out. Three runs already home. 1-0 misses too low. Two balls and no strikes. Well, obviously not to just keep talking here about Gavin Keelan, but he was someone who obviously got off to that incredible start here this year with the two home runs on opening night. Had a great first full week against Vancouver at the Nats as Darby hits it foul, 2-1. And went through a period where it wasn't that Keelan wasn't hitting well. He just wasn't finding the power. He was still hitting a ton of extra base hits. He's now up to 15 on the year, which is second in the Northwest League. Just leapfrogging Dakota Jordan so far this year. But now the power is coming through for Keelan. As Darby takes a 3-1 count now here. And obviously, that's what you want out of guys, right? It's never easy. You're never going to be the greatest hitter start to finish. You're going to have struggles throughout your minor league career, throughout your pro career as well. Those are the moments when you want the guys to learn. As a 3-1 pitch to Darby, too low, ball four. 5-pitch walk, and the fourth straight base runner now to reach here for the Emeralds. But for Gavin, obviously, was still finding ways to hit and be productive, but just wasn't putting up those monstrous numbers necessarily. But he obviously has made the adjustments. That's got to be such a big confidence boost for the former 13th overall draft selection. And if his bat starts to get hot with how great this Emeralds lineup has been, I mean, it is going to be tough for any pitching staff to find success. Five-pitch walk, a single from Dakota Jordan, a three-run homer from Gavin Keelan, and a five-pitch walk to Xander Darby. Daniel Guerra right now struggling to find the strike zone. 15 pitches, 6 strikes. As Yansel Villarroel up to bat. Trying to be the fifth straight to reach his fourth game now here with the Emeralds as Darby gets his lead over at first. First pitch misses low for a ball. Well, he got activated just a couple days ago here after being acquired from the Houston Astros back in January. Still looking for his first base hit, 0 for 11 to start. Obviously, just a readjustment period after missing time, new organization, playing games here now on the West Coast as well. And it's now a 2-ball, no strike count. Obviously, there's always an adjustment for any hitter, but for someone who got activated off the IL when so many of these pitchers kind of were already acclimated here to the Pacific Northwest, can take a little bit of time. Now the 2-0. Fouls it off. Strike one. Carlos Gutierrez on deck. Walker Martin in the hole. 5, 6, and 7. Three nothing M's already here in the first. Still nobody out. Now the 2-1 pitch to the catcher. Darby goes. The pitch, too tall. The throw from Hayden Gilliland is in time. They catch Xander Darby stealing. That's just the first caught stealing of the year here for Darby. He was a perfect 3-for-3 before that attempt. That was a great throw there from Hayden. His 16th game behind the plate this year. That allowed 27 stolen bases, but that's now the 8th base runner. He has caught attempting to scoot out there on the base path. 3-1 now. Hit foul. Full count. Here and now. 20 pitches so far here. Getting the help, finding that first out there from his catcher. Yansel trying to record his first official walk. He did reach once on a hit by pitch. The righty now is ready. 3-2. Hits it, foul off the net, press level, bouncing back towards the stands. Oh, what a snag. Giving it to his kiddo right there. Always great to see. Seventh pitch of the at-bat. We've had some long ABs here. As the pitch inside, ball four. So the first official time now he has reached base here with the Emeralds, although it's really number two because of the hit-by-pitch. Seven-pitch walk. That's already the third walk of the inning. Again, the only out so far, Akot stealing.

0: back. He reaches up and makes the catch in the gap. And there it is. Another great swing from Carlos Gutierrez. He just cannot find any real estate out there as he'll make his way back to the dugout. Well, by my count, he has 3-plus outs, hit over 100. I believe that was his fourth out. That was 90-plus off the bat. So it's only a matter of time before Gutierrez finds his way to a big couple of hits. First pitch now to Walker Martin. Ball one. Three runs on the Gavin Keelan swing. A caught steal and a couple of walks in that L9. So two gone with a runner at first. Seventh batter of the frame. Pickoff move back over. Leaping back in is Yansel. Trying to keep the inning going here now is Martin, who homered in his last game here. Back in game two of the doubleheader last night. Ground ball, first base side. It is a fair ball. Peyton Williams is there, fields it cleanly, and touches first to bring the inning to a close. Leadoff walk to Trevor Cohen, a single from Dakota Jordan, and Gavin Keelan, a three-run homer for the second straight day. We'll make our way to the second. Emslie, 3-0. 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
0: Top of inning number two. The defense here behind Jacob Bresnahan tonight. Walker Martin at third. Gavin Keelan at short. Zane Zielinski at second. Xander Darby at first. Yansel catching here behind the plate. First pitch now to Manny Beltre. Up and out. Ball one. Carlos Gutierrez in left. Trevor Cohen out in center. And Lizbel Diaz out in right. Dakota Jordan as tonight's DH. That's the defensive look for your M's. 1-0. Middle fastball. One ball and one strike. Well, the first inning that started with a hard lineout and a 7-pitch walk for Jacob Bresnahan went strikeout to end the frame. Is this one now sky high in the air? Darby, Zielinski, and Diaz converging. Darby will call everybody off from first and makes the catch right in the sun. Leadoff man retired. So Bresnahan now with a lead behind him. Always got to be nice early here in the second inning of work, having a three-run lead behind you. That'll bring us now to tonight's Bigfoot Beverage beer batter and J.R. Freethy. Well, solid hitting-wise so far for J.R. 5 hits through 4 games. Has struck out 5 times. First pitch upstairs. Former 2024 14th rounder out of Nevada. Average has been climbing up here on the week. He's also been a good on-base guy. We've seen him in the 9 spots, batting 6th here today. We've also seen him hit leadoff. Just squeezed out of a strike there. 2-0 now to the beer batter. He does draw walks at such a high clip. And one of the funniest weak stat lines against

0: Eugene last go around. As Bresnahan now misses low ball three in danger of his second walk here tonight. Matt Scannell on deck. Maddox Lana in the hole. Can Bresnahan battle back in this count? Find a couple of strikes. Three up. Taking all the way at the knees for a strike. Well, obviously, always keeping that close eye on the velo for Bresnahan, sitting right around 94 on his four-seam. Pitch number five now to Freethy. Too tall. Ball four. The fans were hoping for the beer batter strikeout, but instead it's a five-pitch walk with some good speed on for Matt Scannell. Well, Freethy has good speed. He hasn't really utilized it, at least in the stolen base department so far. Just one stolen base attempt this year, and he did get caught. As Matt Scannell looking for his first base hit here of the weekend. Ball one. 0 for 10 so far for Matt. One walk, did score a run the lone time he reached base. Former free agent signing out of Wake Forest. Bresnahan looking for something on the ground here to try to turn two. Good looking slider. One ball and one strike. Top of the second, 3-0 M's already here. No runs, no hits so far for the C's. Barely missing on the four-seam again, ball two. Well, it took Bresnahan 20 pitches to get through that first inning. Just 11 pitches so far here in the frame. Big lead for JR at first, and there's a pickoff move. Almost got him leaning for a moment. Throw over, though, just a little bit too low. Just no chance of getting the tag down quick enough. Pink jerseys today here on Mother's Day for Eugene. Obviously, if you're watching this game here on MLB TV or Bally's, a lot of pink accessories. So that's a big cut from Matt, 2-2. A lot of pink gloves, cleats, really any type of accessory these guys can get here on this great Mother's Day. You know, there was flowers being handed out at the gates today as well at PK Park. Another great couple of weeks of promos here once again in the spring. This spring has been absolutely incredible from all the fans so far. Now the deuce is wild. In the dirt, couldn't get him to chase. Full count. Well, both of the strikeouts so far here for Jacob Bresnahan had back-to-back strikeout swinging to end the first. They were both on change-ups running below the zone. So now in a full count here against the lefty. Obviously has that great slider and great four-seam as well. Can really throw any type of pitch in this count. We'll see how he elects to challenge Matt here. Pickoff move over. Second disengagement here of the at-bat. Well, could see JR take off. Just to try to avoid if something's hit on the ground here. Could be a potential inning-ending double play. Payoff. Runner goes. Misses upstairs. The throw won't matter. Was offline. He would have been safe anyways. And it's back-to-back walks now for Bresnahan. Going to try to settle in now and find the strike zone here. Three walks so far through an inning and a third. No hits, no runs, two strikeouts. Now facing off against Maddox Lotta, who has drawn a walk in his last three games. Well, just the second game action of the week here for Maddox. Went 0 for 2, drew a walk, swiped to base. Hitting 197 right below that Mendoza line. Looks at a called strike. Slider at the letters. See on sale now coming out to chat with this starter. Obviously, no surprise, it's the first time for these two guys for Yonsell behind the plate here that he has caught Jacob Bresnahan this year. Yonsell getting activated earlier this week. This mound visit now wrapping up. Quick reminder for you, Bi-Mart is employee-owned and home of the $5 lifetime membership. 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Good speed on the base path here. Next offering, upstairs. Freethy at second, Scannell at first. So two of the quicker guys here for Vancouver. A lot of this year, two homers Both of them have been solo. That is both of his RBIs this season. Third pitch. Check swing. Going to be appealed down to Richie Arredondo. Doesn't go, says the base umpire. Well, the three walks today, the most walks Bresnahan has issued in a game so far this year. Again, just his third start. Is that one now roped on a line left field? That'll get down for what could be extra bases. Freely will score. Scandal now going to stop in at second, and it's an RBI base knock for Maddox Lotta. 3-1 M's now after that RBI base hit. Good-looking swing. 107 off the bat there from him. That ball was hit very well off the barrel of the bat. So once again, runners at first and second. With one out here now for the nine-hole hitter, Hayden Gilliland. This is where it's important to find the out. Dub Gleed, Peyton Williams, Alexi Hernandez, Carter Cunningham looming after. Top part of the order has been so productive this week as Gilliland, the catcher, strike one. Trying to just find the strike zone, get him to roll over on something. We're looking to pick up another strikeout. A one. Check swing, he goes, says the home plate umpire, Sam Harris. Leadoff pop out, five pitch walk, six pitch walk, and an RBI single. Three straight of reach now for the C's. Tying run represented at first, go ahead run at the plate. 0-2. Not one flare shot, right center field, and down for a base hit in the right side of the O. Matt Scannell will score. Let's see if they wave Maddox, and they won't. They put up the stop sign for him. And that's an RBI double for Hayden Gilliland. The lead cut now to just one. Third double of the year for Hayden. That'll be his fourth RBI as well. Back-to-back RBI hits. Tying run now 90 feet from home. The go-ahead run in scoring position at second. Well, we've only had really one game where both offenses were truly clicking. That was game one of the doubleheader. It was 7-5 in favor of the M's. As time is called, Luis Pino coming out. Most runs scored in a game, obviously high scoring so far. 3-2 right now here in the second. Well, after Eugene hits the road next week, they'll return back in action here against the Hillsboro Hops Tuesday, May 19th. A Latin Arts night and a Monarchas game to open up the series. Wild Weenie Wednesday on the 20th and Bark in the Park. $3 pooch passes. The passes will benefit local animal shelters and nonprofits. That night brought to you by Selco Community Credit Union. Runners in scoring position, one gone for Doug Gleed. Hard line out his first time up. Into the nets, hit foul. Two runs, two hits, no errors for Vancouver. Three runs on two hits and no errors for Eugene. Top of the second with one out. First base is open. 0-1. Slider just misses there. Well, Yonsell had a slide over to his right. According to live TrackMan data here, that one was in the zone, but obviously just a weird-looking play with the catcher having to kind of slide over. A ball and a strike to the righty. No doubt about that one. Strike two. Trying to find an out now that keeps the runners at second and third. Lotta at third. Gilliland at second. Two runs already home. The 1-2. Swing and a miss. Strikeout number three. Third of the game as well on a changeup for Jacob Bresnahan. One out away now from limiting the damage and keeping the lead here. Oh, it was a surprise beer batter. How about that? Didn't even realize. J.R. Freely was the beer batter, but a surprise beer batter. So $4 beers for the next 15 minutes here. Two out, two on for Peyton Williams. Inside for a ball. It's obviously an interesting decision here. First base is open. You obviously don't want to walk the bases loaded. You are facing a lefty, but Williams has been so great here this week. It is a righty, though, on deck, Alexi Hernandez. 1-0 pitch, kind of mile high, out towards shallow left. Hustling back, Keelan Martin Keelan will call everybody off, makes the catch over the shoulder, and that'll bring the inning to a close. Leadoff pop out, four straight base runners, two runs here for the Seas, but able to limit the damage and leave two runners stranded in scoring possession. Bottom of the second we go, Ems lead 3-2. 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
0: Welcome back into the Killer Burger broadcast booth. The defensive alignment here tonight behind Vancouver starter. Righty-righty matchup now to Lizbel Diaz, set to get things off. As the first pitch misses up and in. Ball one now to Diaz. So righty-righty here to Lizbel is the pitch. Strike call. So 8-9-1. Diaz, Zielinski, and Trevor Cohen here. Now with just a one-run lead for Eugene, 3-2. As Diaz hits it foul off the bottom part of the bats for strike two. Well, good week so far here for Lizbel. 4-for-15 this week, a home run, 3 RBIs, 3 runs scored as well. Good to see his bat starting to heat up here the past couple games. Here back out for another inning as well for Vancouver. 2-strike pitch hit softly on the ground, moving over to his left. Manny Beltre, plenty of time from short, going 6-3 on a leadoff ground out. Zane Zielinski now the 9-hole hitter. Sitting at 298 this year for Zane. So base hit here could push that average back up above 300. So many Emeralds hitters flirting right around that number. You have Keelan after his 3-run homer in the first. He's hitting 299, Darby 292, Zane 298. Just so many consistent hitters scattered throughout the order as he'll lean away from a pitch up and in towards the hands. Ball one. Still looking for that first home run here of the year, carrying a 4-game hitting streak and a 3-game RBI streak into today. 1-0. That one towards the roof and foul. Quick reminder for you, the High Ridge Roofing and Construction offers a wide range of roofing services tailored to meet your unique needs. 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You can see Zane's stats there on the broadcast. 11-for-27 in his career against Vancouver. Now 1-1. Straight out towards center, right towards Matt Scannell. He'll just move a few steps over to his left and makes the catch. 2 up and 2 down. Well, a much better inning so far here from the Canadian starter. It was 3 walks, 2 hits, 3 runs for him in the first inning. Took him 27 pitches, but now just 7 pitches here with 2 outs in the top order in Trevor Cohen. Righty lefty here to the leadoff man out of Rutgers. Too tall, ball one. Drew a five-pitch walk and eventually scored on that three-run homer. He now has 22 walks to 22 strikeouts. The batting average climbing higher and higher. The on-base climbing higher and higher. Now two balls and no strikes. Cone will go through stretches where he was near impossible to strike out. Still looking for that first home run, but just great bat-to-ball skills. That is all you want in your leadoff man. He sees a ton of pitches as well, every single at-bat. 2-0. Foul off the top part of the roof, back bouncing towards the field of play. 2-1. Dakota Jordan on deck, Gavin Keelan in the hole. 3-2 Eugene, bottom of the second right now. 10 for 35 in his career here with six walks against Vancouver. 2-1, check swing, appeal down to Richie. Doesn't go, says the base umpire. Three balls and a strike. Well, already trying to draw his second walk of the day. And with some big-time power bats due up, the Emeralds have been a great two-out rally team this year. 3-1, sends it high, though, on the infield, over towards third. Drifting in a couple of steps, Dub Gleed. He'll wait and make the catch to bring this inning to a close. 1-2-3 for Daniel Guerra here in the bottom of the second. Let's make our way to the third. M's lead by a run. 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
0: Great looking crowd here today, and a very big shout out to all the moms here today involved in the production crew on MLB TV in Bally's. Led off by, of course, my mom, Tammy Archer, who might be tuning in right now. Mila Navarro as well. Sarah Thomas here tuning in. Ann Musgrove and Joyce Boiling. And, of course, Christy Hieronymus as well. So shout out to all the moms here on the production crew. The 0-1 hit on the ground to third. Walker Martin's there. Flip across the diamond in time for out number one for Jacob Bresnahan. Well, obviously always such a special day here. Giving out flowers at the gates. The Emeralds wearing their pink jerseys here as well. A single game picnic going on in a nice shaded area on the first base side here today at PK Park. Trying to cap off the 12th game now in 2 weeks here for Eugene. First pitch to Carter Cunningham. Upstairs for a ball. So a 5-3 ground out to start. Cunningham today struck out swinging to end the first inning. It is Jacob Bresnahan out once again for a third frame. As Cunningham now hits one high in the air, out to right, hustling back Zielinski and Diaz. Diaz moves in, and Diaz makes the catch. Two up and two down. Well, it's exactly what you wanted here from Bresnahan so far. After four straight Canadians base runners reached with one out in the second, a couple of walks, and an RBI single and double, he has now retired the last four in a row. 51 pitches, 29 strikes so far. Through 2 2/3. Two hits, two runs, three walks, three strikeouts. Has to jump out of the way on the slider for a ball. Annie Beltre, starting shortstop here today for the Canadians. Popped out in foul territory his first time up. This is upstairs, ball two. Well, 20-pitch first, 27-pitch second here for Bresnahan. Just six pitches so far with two outs already. Hitter-friendly count out of Beltre. Just a little bit too low, ball three. So in danger of issuing his fourth walk now today for Bresnahan. That would tie a career high for him. Has walked just four batters in a game five times throughout his professional career. Now the 3-0. No help on the strike zone. Four-pitch walk. And it's a two-out base runner. The game-tying run now on for J.R. Freethy. Well, it was one walk in the first, two in the second. Now a two-out walk here in the third. Already their fourth of the game. And, of course, the C's, they are a team that loves to draw free passes. Currently tops in the Northwest League by just one. 189 coming into today. Everett has 188, but then a pretty big gap. The next closest team, the Dust Devils, with 156. Fifth straight miss now for Bresnahan as he spikes that one in the dirt. Two Freethy. Three runs in the first, two in the second for the C's. 3-2 Eugene. Beltre, one stolen base so far this year. Darby holding him on. Strike one. These two teams, not the last time they'll see each other either in the first half as a pickoff move back over. Gets back in safely. Obviously, the Emeralds took 4 out of 6 last time. Up in Vancouver, the first true road trip of the season. They've taken 3 out of the first 5 here this week. On the road at Hillsborough next week. Home against the Hops, and then the Emeralds' two-week road trip starts. As he misses low and away, ball two. So not only will they see each other again this half, they'll see each other again later this month. Series will start May 26th up at the Nat. Six-game road trip, and then six more against the Everett Aqua Sox right after. Obviously, coming off the two-week homestand means at some point you're going to have your two-week road trip as well. As now two balls, two strikes, two outs here to J.R. Freethy after the foul ball. Trying to find the put-away and limit the damage. 2-2. Fastball, strike three, called. Froze him on an inside heater, 93.3 on the radar gun. The fourth strike out of the game for Jacob Bresnahan. Able to limit the damage. We'll go to the bottom of the third. Emsley, 3-2. 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
0: A glimpse into the future for our San Francisco Giants fans here. Dakota Jordan set to lead things off here in the inning. First pitch, swing and a miss. Well, 7 of the top 30 San Francisco Giant prospects are starting today. 4 guys in the top 10, Keelan, Jordan, Bresnahan, and Cohen. Gutierrez is 15th, Yancel 25th, and Lizbel Diaz rounds out the top 30 as Dakota Jordan offers and miss for strike two. So, I mean, you've seen teams loaded with talent, kind of reminiscent of that first half that the Everett Aqua Sox had last year in 2025 when they eventually clinched the first half title. I think they had up to 10 at one point as a foul ball from Dakota, but still 7 of the top 30 here with so many guys in that upper tier as well. It has been a fun start to the season. The Emeralds 24-8 so far, 16 games above 500. As pitch misses low for a ball to Dakota. Well, after a 3-run first inning, saw 27 pitches for Eugene. Here really settled in the second, went 1-2-3 on just 12 pitches. Ball and two strikes now to the leadoff man. Up and in. Obviously, both bullpens a little depleted coming into today. Had that doubleheader here. Grand total of 13 innings being played. 2-2. Just gets a piece to stay alive. Well, Dakota rocketed a single through the left side of the infield. It was 107.9 off his bat. As he's now trying to start here things off in the third with another multi-hit game. The 2-2 pitch to Dakota. Swing and a miss. Good looking fastball. 95.8 on the radar gun for Daniel there. Just blew it right past him. Leadoff man retired on 7 pitches. Well, now Gavin Keelan, whose hot week continues. He's now 7 for 14 here this week. 2 home runs, 9 RBIs after that 3-run homer in the second straight day for Gavin Keelan. Homered in game 1 of the doubleheader. RBI single in game 2. First pitch, strike called. So all 9 of his RBIs this week have been in the last 2 days for his Northwest League leading 33rd of the year. Up and out. 1 ball and 1 strike. Well, no movement right now in either bullpen, so it looks like we'll see Jacob Bresnahan back out for a 4th inning today. Daniel Guerra starting to approach 50 pitches. Again upstairs, 2-1. 3-2 Eugene, bottom of the 3rd. Here on Mother's Day, 3-2 series lead for them. Trying to win their 3rd consecutive game of the weekend. Trying to frame it up from Hayden Gilliland on the fastball, but no dice. Ball 3. Again, Keelan has not struck out here this week through 14 plate appearances. Cutting the strikeout numbers down, just 22 of them in his 30th game played this year here. 3 balls and a strike. Wanted all of that one. He was trying to find a multi-homer day. Just misses, though. Full count. Defense playing pretty straight up here. Small shift over to right for the lefty here in the box. The payoff pitch. That one roped on a line. Right field hustling in, but watching it drop right in front of Alexi Hernandez. 2-for-2 now today for Gavin Keelan. 91.3 off the bats for that one-out single. Well, just adding on another multi-hit day here to his already incredible and impressive tally so far this year. Gavin Keelan now, that is his team-leading 11th multi-hit day. He has 7 two-hit games and 4 three-hit games as well. Pickoff move back over. Gets back in time safely. Also leads the team now with 8-plus multi-RBI games as well. Just one more than Dakota Jordan. First pitch to Darby. Too low. Well, Darby drew a five-pitch walk in the first before getting caught stealing. He was the fourth straight Emerald to reach that frame. Keelan gets his lead at first. Peyton Williams holding him on. Misses inside. Gets away from the catcher as well. Keelan will get himself a free pass as he strolls over into second. To believe that'll be a pass ball there. That'll be the second of the year on the catcher, Hayden Gilliland. Now a hitter-friendly count to a very dangerous hitter here in the box. Darby, three hits, three walks through the first four games and change this week. Now a great RBI opportunity here for him with Keelan in scoring position at second. 2-0 pitch. Upcoming is Xander. That's one hit well on a line out to right. Hustling over Alexi Hernandez to the corner, and he gets there in time and makes the catch. Keelan will tag second to third, so still a productive out. Well, it was the pitch he was looking for, fastball in at the hands. He was able to pull it down the line, just got a little bit too far under it. Didn't quite barrel that one up, I'm sure, the way he was hoping. So a productive out there for Darby. Now two gone with Keelan at third for Yancel Villarroel. Villarroel, seven-pitch walk, first go-around. 0 for 11 to start, but an RBI opportunity if he can find his first hit here in an M's uniform. The righty now ready on the mound. First pitch here to Eugene's catcher. Fastball misses, ball one. Originally signed with the Astros back in 23, again acquired in January this year. Kaiway Tang going over to Houston. Now a 2-0 count. Yancel and cash considerations coming back here into the Giants org. Start of the year on the IL list. Couple of games down in Arizona, just two of them, before getting activated here a few days ago this week. Kickstarting his Giants career. 3-0, that one gets behind the catcher. Keelan breaking to the plate. He'll come home to score easily on the play. A wild pitch, or rather, pass ball, got him into second. He advanced into third on a sack fly. Now he comes home to score on another mistake here from Vancouver. 4-2, Eugene. The 23rd run of the year now for Gavin Keelan. 3-0 count now to Yancel. Taking all the way, no surprise. Fastball, middle. So a still a hitter-friendly count here now for Yancel. The righty is ready. This one hit high in the air, but foul, up and out of play. Well, Guerra now, he'll be over 60 pitches when this inning comes to an end, whether it's the last pitch or not. Interesting to see if we might see him for a fourth frame. Two outs, nobody on. One run already home. Bottom of the third, 4-2 Eugene. Payoff pitch. Up the middle and through for a base hit. The first hit of his Emeralds career for Yancel Villarroel. It's a two-out single. Good to see him getting going with the bats. He's reached full times now here today. Again, another guy as this Emeralds roster continues to get stronger with additions like Yancel, Jacob Christian, who's getting a day off here today. If Yancel finds it offensively, I mean, it'll make this first place lineup even tougher to work through. Righty lefty now to Carlos Gutierrez. Foul ball. I'm telling you, whether it's tonight or whether it's next week at Tri-City, Carlos Gutierrez is due for a monster week here. That's baseball, though, right? You can have weeks, you know, you're not swinging great, but you find a couple of fluky hits, and all of a sudden you're like, all right, you know, statistically a good week. As no one now misses. Or you can have weeks like this. You're 0 for 11, 5 walks, 1 strikeout, putting the ball in play at such a high clip. You just can't find a drop. That's how baseball can be so frustrating, so fun over the course of a season. Of course, it'll even out. In a small sample, it's not always the most fun thing to be dealing with for a hitter. As Gutierrez now chops it over to first into the glove of Peyton Williams. He'll field it. He'll touch first, and that'll bring this inning to a close. One out single from Gavin Keelan. He gets in a second and then scores on a wild pitch. We will make our way to the fourth. The Emeralds leading 4-2. 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
0: Shout out the umpires here today on this series finale. Sam Harris behind home here today for the third time this week. Richie Arredondo on the base path as the first pitch to Matt Scannell, strike one. Well, they've been great. Obviously, you have a crew, six different crews in the Northwest League. They travel around, trade off which city, which destination they are. But we've seen this crew already three times this year. Half of the series have involved them. They've been great so far. As a swinging strike number two now from the seven-hole hitter, Matt Scannell. Maddox Lotta on deck. Kane Gilliland to follow suit. Just two for 22 in Scannell's career here against the M's with 11 strikeouts. Did reach on a walk and scored a run back in the second. 4-2 Eugene right now. The 0-2 now from Jacob Bresnahan. Just misses on the heater. 63 pitches, 34 strikes for Bresnahan. Two hits, two runs, four walks, four strikeouts for him. Looking for strikeout number five. 1-2. Swing and a miss. Disgusting change up there once again. For out number one. Well, all these strikeouts swinging now have been on the changeup so far. One strikeout looking was on a heater. Maddox Lotta, who had the first RBI base hit of the game for the Canadians up to bats with one out and nobody on. Kelly's strikeout counter up to five. Strike one now to Maddox. It was 107 off the bat for him on that hit as the 0-1. Out of the stadium and foul very quickly, 0-2. Looks like now there's some movement over in Eugene's bullpen. With that pitch count climbing up here for Bresnahan, most likely going to be his last inning here today. The nothing and two. Trying to get him to chase on a slider, but not able to do so. The first miss of the at-bat here to Maddox. Again, just the first season here for Bresnahan in high A on the young side, just 20 years old. Now a two-strike pitch. Fastball misses his mark. Two balls and two strikes. Maddox Lotta, a former free agent signing out of Cal State Fullerton back in 2025. Trying to start a rally here for the Seas. 2-2. Check swing, appeal down. Does not go. That one about half a ball length up above the strike zone there. Close miss on the four seam. 93.4, 21 inches of IVB. Another full count now for Bresnahan. Payoff pitch. Strike three, no chance. Good looking slider clips the inside part of the zone. And that's three strikeouts in a row now for the lefty. Well, even after struggling a little bit through that second inning, Bresnahan now really finding his footing here. Up to six strikeouts here already, which ties his season high. First pitch to Hayden Gilliland misses for a ball. RBI double, his first time up as he jumps out of the way from a fastball. 2-0. That was the last base hit surrendered here for Bresnahan. Just one walk since that RBI double here from Hayden. 2-0 misses ball three. Danger of issuing another walk here today. One more walk would be his fifth. That would be the most he's had in a game throughout his pro career. Can he fight his way back into this count? The nine-hole hitter's ready. 3-0. Slider, strike one. If he reaches, game-tying run represented on deck right now in the leadoff hitter, Dub Gleed. Too tall, ball four. That's a five-pitch walk for Bresnahan, fifth of the game. As that might be the end of the day here for him. It was his 75th pitch, and the point down to the bullpen here from Jacob Hayward. So we'll step aside, take a commercial break. When we're back, a new pitcher here for Eugene after Jacob Bresnahan exits after 3 2/3 with six strikeouts and two earned runs. 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
0: Called to the bullpen here for the Emeralds. Ryan Vanderhei now making his 11th appearance here for Eugene. Two outs, runner at first, game time run, Dub Gleed. First pitch, swing and a miss. Well, he was the surprise beer batter here today on this Sunday. After a two-out walk to Hayden Gilliland, Jacob Bresnahan's exiting here as the Emerald starting pitcher. Dub Gleed now sends a high here, foul territory potentially. First base side moving over is Xander Darby. He makes the catch, and that'll bring this inning to a close. Vanderhei takes over. Takes him just two pitches to get out of the jam. We'll go to the bottom of the fourth. 4-2 Eugene. 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
0: You can see here on the broadcast side, the Northwest League standings coming into today. 32 games completed out of 66 here in the first half. Eugene leading the way, 16 games above 500. The Frogs and the Dust Devils, 6 games behind Eugene. The only other two teams above 500 right now at 18 and 14. As things currently stand, the Seas in fourth, 11 games back, Spokane 12. And the Hillsboro Hops in last and 13 games behind the Emeralds. Leadoff man Walker Martin, 7-8-9 here, bottom of the fourth. Martin sends it out towards shallow left center. A couple steps back for Manny Beltre, the shortstop. He'll call everybody off and makes the catch. One gone. Well, if you're in Eugene for the game, make sure to stay with Valley River Inn and dine at Sweetwaters on the river. You can enjoy scenic river views, Pacific Northwest cuisine, local brews and craft cocktails. Valley River Inn and Sweetwaters, it's a winning combination. Righty-righty matchup now here to Lizbel Diaz. First pitch, swing and a miss. Righty-righty here as Daniel Guerra back out for another frame here for the Canadians. Now a foul ball, 0-2. Well, three runs in the first off the bat of Gavin Keelan. Went 1-2-3 in the second before a couple of base hits and a run scored in the third from Eugene. But a quick first out and now an 0-2 count here to Diaz. 0-for-1 so far today with a ground out. 0-2, ground ball up the middle, ranging over to his right is Maddox. The throw across his body, not going to be in time. That's the second straight game with an infield single for Lizbel Diaz. 103.2 off the bat. His 20th hit now here of the season. Brings us now to Zane Zielinski, the nine-hole hitter. The Giants right now, their game underway here against the Pirates. Bottom five, the Giants trailing by a run. Obviously, it was great to see yesterday, even though it was a loss for San Francisco. It was great to see Bryce Eldridge hit his first ever professional home run. Strike one now to Zane. Just misses a little bit too far inside. One ball and one strike. Square now. Oh, it's his 70th pitch of the game through 3 1/3. Swing and a miss. Strike two now to Zielinski. See if he can settle in now. Try to find a base hit with the top of the order. Trevor Cohen, Dakota Jordan, and Gavin Keelan due up next. Zane now pushes it foul. Well, Diaz over at first. Three stolen bases this year. Doesn't go all too much, but has more than enough speed to occasionally surprise you. So he will take off occasionally with Peyton Williams right now holding him on. One out, one on. The 1-2. Another foul ball there from Zane, this time out of play towards the first base side. 4-2 M's right now. They played well so far here through the first couple of innings. You know, though, they would love to find a way to add on a couple more runs here, really try to make this game as far out of reach as they can. Quick pickoff move back over as Diaz gets back in easily. Another long AB here. There is an arm up and throwing right now in Vancouver's bullpen. Two-strike pitch. Flare shot left field. Hustling in, but that ball will drop for a base hit over the head of Manny Beltre. Another flare shot single for Zane Zielinski. Runners now at first and second with just one out. Top of the order, Trevor Cohen. Well, it's a lefty right now in the bullpen. Three of the next four hitters are lefties. Thought we might see the move made to bring in the lefty here against Trevor Cohen, but as of now, Jose Mayorga, the Canadiens manager, has not budged from that top step. 76 pitches here so far for Daniel. It's looked like a broken bat there from Zane, so Sam Harris, plate umpire, just helping pick up a couple of wood chips in front of the plate. Two on, one out. Trevor Cohen up to bat. 4-2 Eugene, bottom four. Diaz at second, Zielinski at first. Big swing and a miss on a rising fastball for a strike. Five-pitch walk, a run scored, and a bob out today so far for Trevor. Does not have too many RBI opportunities this year. Has five total that he's driven home, but a good one here with two speedy runners on. Just late on the fastball once again, 0-2. Cohen now trying to protect here in a two-strike count. Hits it foul. We saw this here yesterday, part of that inning when Gavin Keelan hit the three-run homer. He started out in an 0-2 count before drawing a walk, so we know even when he gets down quick in a count, he is more than capable of fighting his way back. Two-strike pitch again. Hit hard, up the middle, diving stop, but off the glove there of Maddox Lotta. The ball slowly rolling to center. Diaz will come home to score the throw, not in time. RBI base knock for Trevor Cohen. His sixth of the year, and it's 5-2 M's. 100.5 off the bats. I mean, it was going to be tough to turn two there with the diving stop from Maddox Lotta and great speed from Trevor Cohen, but just could not quite field that ball cleanly. As time is called, might be signaling the end of the day here for the starter. And it looks like it is. Point down to the bullpen. So we'll step aside, take a commercial break. When we're back, bottom four, two on. One run already home with one out for Dakota Jordan. 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
4: Jonathan Todd toes the rubber here, getting an inning of work here. What could be the final time we see this Emeralds offense up to bat. Gutierrez, Martin Diaz, ball one. Well, Jonathan Todd, we saw here earlier this week in a pretty high leverage spot, he was able to pick up an important save on the mound for the C's. Now a 2-0 count. Now is back to even up the series 1-1 back on Thursday in a 3-2 game. Converted on his first save of the season. Two balls, no strikes here to Carlos Gutierrez. Ball three. Well, he already has six walks this week. Just his fifth game. Trying to reach once again. Todd just trying to find the strike zone now. 3-0, misses ball four. Leadoff walk here to Carlos Gutierrez on just four pitches. Obviously, for the Sems offense, finding their mojo here. Three runs in the first, a run in the third, four in the fourth, and four in the fifth. But again, every at-bat still matters for these guys. It's not like just because you're up a bunch or down a bunch, you mail it in. Obviously, these guys just continuing to try to get better and better. As that's the fifth straight miss of the inning now to Walker Martin. So they're going to keep grinding out these at-bats. We know Eugene's so patient here in the box. Gutierrez with a big lead over at first. Now a two-ball, no-strike count. Gutierrez not being held on. You're not going to see him take off either. Foul tipped into the glove of the catcher. Rising fastball for strike number one. So the first strike now here on the seventh pitch thrown for Jonathan Todd. Swing and a miss, 2-2. Todd, 24 years old. He'll turn 25 here in August. Debut season last year with the Canadians. Three appearances in his pro career back in 2024. Was a former 15th rounder. 2-2 now to Martin on the ground. Over to second. Maddox is there. No play at second, so instead he'll just get the force out at first. Productive out as Gutierrez now standing in scoring position. Obviously, the bats have been well and hot today for the Emeralds, but great to see so far. 5-for-14 with runners in scoring position. They have stranded for how many base hits and walks they have today? A combined, quick math, 22. To only have 8 total runners stranded. I mean, that is an impressive mark here for Eugene. As a pitch in the dirt, ball one to Lizbel Diaz. Because that had just been the issue at times this year for Eugene. The home runs.

0: had really, really kept this offense humming. But it's been a little bit quieter in the home run department. I mean, obviously, you know, not today. Two homers between Keelan and Darby. Six home runs in six games this week. Now against the C's. One out, one on for Jonathan Todd. The 1-0. Into the nets and foul. Well, after tonight, make sure to stick around here for the QSL Brent Communication post-game show. Recap tonight's game and the weekend. Look around the Northwest League and check in on the Giants one last time, as well as the affiliates here on this Sunday series finale. Then we'll get you ready for the road trip coming up next week at Tri-City, Washington. City so nice, they named it thrice. Foul ball from Diaz once again, a ball and two strikes. But it's going to be a real test now here for the Emeralds after this one. Today's game officially marks the halfway point of the first half once it's in the books. Game number 33 of 66, game number 33 of 132 this year. Two-strike pitch to Diaz. Hit right towards the left fielder, J.R. Freethy. He barely moves and makes the catch. Two gone. But I mentioned it's, you know, it's an important stretch, and it's for a couple reasons, right? Obviously, you're coming off a high, potentially winning your sixth straight series, but you've also been at home for 2 weeks, and it's not an easy schedule here the next 4 weeks for Eugene. They'll play Tri-City next week on the road. Then they'll be home for a week against the Hops, who, to be fair, the Emeralds have absolutely dominated Hillsboro this year. But then you're looking at a two-week road trip to Vancouver and Everett. Called strike there to Zane. So that means three of the next 4 weeks, a lot of bus rides, a lot of hotels on the road for 18 of the next 24 for your Emeralds. It'll be interesting to see how they respond and hold up during that stretch. Zane too far out in front, fouls it off, strike two. So look, they're about to be 16-6 at home, 22 games. They've only played 12 games on the road this year. They are 9-3. They have fared very well. Won 4 out of 6 against the C's. The only other road trip took the first 5 against the Hops before ultimately suffering the first loss to Hillsboro this year after beating them 8 consecutive times. 0-2 to Zane. Misses in the dirt for a ball. And obviously, those long road trips, as we get well past a month in, you know, the injuries start piling up for guys, even if they're not missing games. And you got to realize these guys are playing every single day. Their off day, tomorrow, they're going to be on a bus. Probably 7 or 8 hours tomorrow. So just those small injuries start to pile. As Zane, right field, that'll sneak through for a hit. Gutierrez now going to get the wave. Hernandez will fire it home, but not in time. It's cut off, and that's an RBI single for Zane Zielinski, his third hit and his second RBI of the day. The lead back out now, out to 9. For Zane, that is his third three-hit game of the season. And his third multi-RBI game as well. Well, Trevor Cohen now up with 2 outs and a runner on. 13-4 M's. Time called here for just a moment. 4 runs, 4 hits, no errors now for Vancouver. 13 runs, 17 hits, and no errors for Eugene. Dominant showing here on Mother's Day. Runner at first, Zane Zielinski gets his lead. Trevor Cohen up to bat for the 6th time. Fastball, strike 1. 1-for-4 today, a walk, a run, a single for Cohen. 2 runs. And that lone RBI here today. His batting average continuing to tick upwards. 1 ball and 1 strike. So I'm just trying to get his way out of this inning now. Be the last pitcher used, barring him unable to find the final outs. 1-1. Little tall, but gets the called strike. Cohen shaking his head. Let's look here at the live pitch data. Wow, that one mighty close. Maybe about a hair above the strike zone, but a good-looking pitch there from Jonathan Todd on the 20th pitch of the inning. 1-2, ground ball, softly over to second. Maddox is there, fields it cleanly, throws to first, and that'll bring this inning to a close. Leadoff walk, two-out RBI single from Zane Zielinski. Let's go to the ninth, three outs away from closing out this 12-game homestand. 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
0: Final frame here tonight of regulation, and if you're ready to keep the party going, make sure to stop by the cooler after the game to enjoy their new Taco Tuesday menu and brand new drink specials. 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The Cooler Restaurant and Bar, the official postgame bar of the Eugene Emeralds. Ryan Slater out on the mound, making his ninth appearance of the year, 10 1/3. So far this season for Slater, a very, very impressive 15-3 strikeouts to walk ratio. He'll just be looking to make quick work here of the C's order. Bottom three, Scannell, Lotta, Gilliland. 14-3 Eugene here in the ninth. This is upstairs for a ball. Well, we saw Slater here back on the fourth. One inning, one hit, one run, one walk, and a strikeout. Before that, had put together a couple of scoreless outings against Spokane. Hasn't thrown a ton of innings this year. Just 10 1/3, but the 8 outings has gone as short as 1/3 of an inning and as long as 2. Now the 2-0 to Scannell. Strike one. Obviously, Eugene hoping for a clean frame from him here in the ninth. Obviously, not a save opportunity with the Emeralds leading by 9. University of Florida alum. This is again 3-1. Scannell now looks at ball four, just a little bit upstairs. 5-pitch walk, leadoff man on here in the ninth. That's the second walk of the game for Matt Scannell. 3rd of the week brings us now to Maddox Lotta. RBI single, a strikeout, and a ground out today for Maddox. Well, for Ryan Slater, he's the first Gator to eclipse the illustrious 20-win threshold in his 3 seasons there, where he compiled a 21-7 record out of the University of Florida. As pitch misses inside, 1 ball. Born and raised in Palm Harbor, Florida, attended high school at Eastlake as well in Palm Harbor, as Yonsell now will come out for a quick mound visit again. Yonsell catching a lot of these guys for the first time after getting activated earlier this week, and well, they must have actually seen something. Jacob Hayward and Joseph Olstead, the Emeralds trainer, are coming out. Here might be checking on Slater. Obviously, that is the last thing you want to see here. Really, any time ever. You're in the ninth inning on the final game of this series. So, obviously, must have felt something weird potentially. But in good hands there with Joe, the trainer, who is checking him out. obviously always very, very precautious with injuries, especially here in May. Such a long season is, well, that's unfortunate. Looks like it will be the end of the day for Ryan Slater. He is going to exit with Joe after throwing just six pitches here today. I'm obviously hoping for all the best for Slater. Won't have an injury update here today. Obviously, as he's making his way out here in the top of the ninth. So we're hoping for all the best. Well, we're going to step aside here. We'll take a commercial break. Going to be a little bit before we see a new pitcher. They have to get up and get ready. So we'll step aside, take a break when we're back. Top nine, a runner at first, nobody out after a pitching change. 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
0: Welcome you back into Eugene Emeralds Baseball here on 95.3 The Score. So it'll be a new pitcher now on the mound for the Emeralds. Austin Strickland getting loose. Obviously, I'm sure he wasn't expecting to have to pitch here. Ninth outing out of the bullpen, 10 2/3. Again, if you're just now tuning in, it was Ryan Slater who started this inning through a five-pitch walk to Matt Scannell, through one single pitch to Maddox Lotta before either he signaled to the dugout or someone in the dugout noticed something wasn't quite right with Slater. So he exits the game due to an injury, obviously hoping it's just precautionary. Again, we won't have an injury update here today. Might have something in time for the next game here on Tuesday on the road for Tri-City. Next week, 6:30 start times, Tuesday through Saturday, against the Dust Devils. It'll be a 1:30 p.m. first pitch on the series finale on Sunday before the Emeralds will head home for the final homestand here in the month of May. Again, you might be thinking, well, this seems like a while for Strickland to warm up. Again, if it's due to an injury, you turn the pitch clock off. So there's no time or nothing like that. He is doing his normal long tossing. Obviously, these guys usually have, you know, 5, 10, 15, 20 minutes to get loose in the pen. But after we return here to PK Park next week, Tuesday, May 19th, Latin Arts Night on a Menarca's Day Eugene game. All Tuesday through Friday games, 6:35. Wednesday, May 20th, Wild Weenie Wednesday, brought to you by Kiefer Auto Group and Childers Meats, as well as Bark in the Park, $3 pooch passes. All that money will be benefiting local animal shelters, as Bark in the Park is presented by Selco Community Credit Union. Then a Thirsty Thursday and Sasquatch Awareness Night here. $5 beers, $5 tickets on May 21st. And then Friday should be a fun one here for another giveaway Friday, Armed Forces Night. You can thank a veteran or those currently serving by bringing them out here to Armed Forces Night. We'll be celebrating all branches of the military that night. And it'll also be an Emeralds Patriotic Hat giveaway presented by Kiefer Mazda. The first 1,000 fans through the gate will receive that giveaway. Gates will open up at 5:30. Then it'll be a somewhat normal Saturday, game-wise at least. No doubleheader for the first Saturday in quite some time. Although the promo, maybe not all that ordinary. My favorite promo every year, Wrestling Night with Pow Pro Wrestling, presented by Columbia Distributing and Coors Light. They'll set up the ring this year on the third base side. All sorts of fun in-game promos. The bars will stay open up post-game, and it'll be, you know, hour to 2 hour of a post-game wrestling match with Pow. It's the best. If you don't like wrestling, which I never was a wrestling fan, I mean, I was hooked the first year. This is now the fourth year running that they have come out. It is truly one of the best nights at PK. And then we'll close out the series Sunday, May 24th, against those pesky Hops. An OCC reading program Sunday, happy hour. And Ohana means family night as well, especially at Lilo and Stitch here at the ballpark. Exploding Whales and Kids Run the Bases with a Bi-Mart Kids Club night as well. Well, it appears we are ready for baseball now. So it will be Austin Strickland who takes over in a one-ball, no-strike count here for Maddox Lotta. First pitch, ball one. Hoping all the best for Ryan Slater, who exited after just six pitches here in the ninth. Maddox today is one for three with an RBI single. Now ball two from Austin Strickland. Hayden Gilliland on deck, Dub Gleed in the hole. Trailing by nine, so they would need all nine runners to reach in a row, with the last one being a homer to try to tie it up. Now the 3-0, rather, strike one. Almost forgot it was a 1-0 count to start. That's on me. So Strickland is in there with the first strike. Runner at first, Matt Scannell drew a five-pitch walk. 3-1 pitch in the dirt, ball four. Five-pitch walk from Maddox Lotta. Four pitches from Austin Strickland. Consecutive walks now puts runners at first and second for Hayden Gilliland. Righty lefty now to the nine-hole hitter, who has had himself an excellent day. RBI double and a couple of walks for Hayden out of the nine spot. Runner's not going to be held on all too closely here. And Strickland misses for a ball. M's trying to close out this two-week homestand. 8-3 so far. Breaking ball misses, 2-0. Took 5 out of 6 against Spokane last week. Fell behind in this series 2-1, but a doubleheader sweep here yesterday. And on their way to the win here in the series finale. Pitch now misses inside, 3-0. Can Strickland settle and find the strike zone? Four-pitch walk. Again, you really can't blame Austin Strickland here. Obviously, when I'm sure Slater got the call to the pen, you know, all the pitchers thinking, all right, well, that's it for me here today. I'm not going to go in. And for pitchers, too, the best way to describe a lot of them is psychos, and in the best way possible, truly the best way possible. These guys, you know, they come in for an inning or two, they get juiced out there. They get hyped up. They get warmed up 10, 20 minutes, sometimes more. They know when they're coming in. They have their pregame rituals, their warm-up rituals as well. So when you just get called cold, when you're not expecting to throw, it can take a little bit to settle in, as Strickland now misses again for a ball. Bases loaded, leading by nine here in the ninth. Three straight walks to start. Dub Gleed now with the bases juiced. Ball number two. Does not want to walk home a run here. Hitter friendly count. There it is. Strike call. Two-one pitch. Hit well. Out to left center field. Hustling over is Cohen and Gutierrez. And Gutierrez does make the catch. The run, Matt Scannell, will come home. That's going to be a sac fly RBI for Dub Gleed. But you will trade runs for outs right now here for the Emeralds. Maddox Lotta does go second to third. Hayden Gilliland stays put at first. 13-5 now here for Eugene. It's been funny. We've seen some ninth-inning runs on both sides for the Emeralds and the Seas in games that they have been down just to make that final score, of course, look a little bit closer. Again, these guys are fighting each and every at-bat. As Peyton Williams, fastball, strike called. Every at-bat is as important as the next one, obviously. Not necessarily for the wins and losses, but again, these guys trying to fight their way through the minor league system here in their respected organizations. As the off-speed misses, ball one. The righty now is ready against the lefty. Ball two. Williams today, one for three. With a single, a walk, a pop out, and a line out. 2-1. Good looking off speed. Hits the outer third, strike two. Well, something on the ground here could potentially end this one with runners at the corners. 13-5 Eugene here in the ninth with one out. Swing and a miss. Strikeout number one for Austin Strickland. And just like that, the C's down to their final out here of the week. Strickland now trying to find that put away here against Alexi Hernandez. First pitch, the runner takes off from first. That is Hayden Gilliland. It will not be a stolen base. It'll go down as an indifference. No attempt on the throw, no one covering either. Next offering, ball two. Carter Cunningham on deck here for the Canadians. Just trying to find the final out here now in the ninth. Again, make sure to stick around after the game. QSL Print Communication post-game show. That one in there, strike one. Well, Hernandez was not happy with the strike call as he went down looking back in the fifth. That one right on the outer third as time will be called here for him. Runners at second and third with two outs. Righty-righty here to Hernandez. The 2-1. Misses. Three balls and a strike. In danger of walking, the bases loaded. Carter Cunningham on deck. As the next pitch now hits it well. Deep out to right center field. Hustling back, Trevor Cohen to the wall looking up. And that one's out of here. Alexi Hernandez, a three-run homer, had his first home run of the year here in yesterday's game one of the doubleheader. Now picks up his second of the week. A three-run blast, 13-8. Now for Eugene. Again, just keep mentioning it. These guys are going to keep fighting. So now two outs and nobody on this game, looking a little bit closer here. Two outs, nobody on for Carter Cunningham. Well, now they need five straight base runners, with the fifth one being a home run to try to tie. Eight runs, five hits, no errors for Vancouver. 13 runs, 17 hits, and no errors for Eugene. Cunningham takes a strike. Again, just a tough situation for Strickland, who had to get warm and ready out of the bullpen rather quickly. So, although he's starting to locate a little better now. 25 pitches, just nine strikes. 2-1 to Carter. Three balls and a strike. Manny Beltre on deck. J.R. Freethy due up after. 2 hours and 51 minutes into this game. Curveball, letters, strike two. Down to their final strike here tonight. Two outs, nobody on. Five-run lead, top nine. Strickland is ready. The payoff pitch. Swing and a miss. And this one is final and in the books here tonight as a four-run ninth inning. Too little, too late here for Vancouver. 13-8 in favor of Eugene here on Mother's Day. Three wins in a row after falling behind in this series. That makes it six consecutive series victories now here to start things off in this 2026 season. A season high in runs, a season high in hits as 1-9 all picking up a base hit here today for Eugene. Dominant showing to close out the series, dominant showing all weekend long. A fun one here today on Mother's Day. And once again, of course, one last shout out. Happy Mother's Day to all the moms tuning in today and all season. A fun start to the year as Eugene now moves to 25-8. Well, that'll do it for the broadcast side. We'll step aside, take a commercial break. When we're back, we'll be right here with the QSL Brandt Communication postgame show. 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
3: 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The postgame show is always brought to you by the Cokie New Century family of business, QSL Printing, Instaprint, and Technoprint. From simple to extraordinary, yes, we print that. Well, Eugene wasted no time getting the offense going here today after a leadoff walk to Trevor Cohen, a single from Dakota Jordan, and it was Gavin Keelan picking up right where he left off with a three-run home run, his second straight game with a homer, which gave him nine RBIs here between Saturday and on Sunday. The first two runs of the game then for the C's cut the lead down to just one. Back-to-back RBI base knocks from Maddox Lotta as well as Hayden Gilliland in the second. So it was 3-2 Eugene. Seemed like, all right, might be a close game here tonight, but nine unanswered runs over the next three innings for your Emeralds. Gavin Keelan, a one-out single, gets in a second on a wild pitch, over to third on a sack fly, and then comes home to score on another pass ball for the first run to give Eugene that 4-2 advantage. After that, a four spot in the fourth and a four spots in the fifth. In inning number four, they sent 10 batters to the plate and found a grand total of six consecutive base hits. Diaz, Zielinski both singled. Trevor Cohen with an RBI knock. Dakota Jordan followed it up with an RBI single of his own. Gavin Keelan, his third hit of the game already, before Xander Darby with a RBI double to cap off and be the final consecutive base hit, the sixth in a row for Eugene, and gave Eugene a four spot then in the fourth. That sent us to the fifth, and guess what? Another four spot here for Eugene. Leadoff walk from Lizbel Diaz, RBI double from Zane Zielinski, a sack fly RBI from Dakota Jordan, before Gavin Keelan recorded a four-hit day here today, had four hits through the first five innings of the game, and Xander Darby, the cherry on top, two-run homer for Xander Darby, his first home run since April 29th. Made it 12-2 M's. After that, six runs by the C's in the eighth and the ninth. A two-run blast from Carter Cunningham in inning number eight. A sack fly from Dub Gleed in the ninth. And a three-run homer from Alexi Hernandez. The final run of the game, though, for your Emeralds. After a leadoff walk from Carlos Gutierrez, a couple of outs. But Zane Zielinski with a bloop RBI single out to right to give Eugene their 13th and final run of the game. Eugene, 13 runs, a new season high, 17 hits, also a new season high as well. They drew six walks and struck out a grand total of just three times here today. Very impressive stuff for your Emeralds. All nine hitters recording a base hit here today, with a total of five of them recording multiple hits here as well. Xander Darby with two, Zane Zielinski, as well as Dakota Jordan with three, and Gavin Keelan leading the way with four. Dominant showing for the pitchers here today. Jacob Bresnahan, 3 2/3 with six strikeouts. Ryan Vanderhei, 7 up, 7 down, as he picks up win number three after a clean 2 1/3 here today. Brian Palencia goes 2 innings, 2 hits, 2 runs. Ryan Slater, who took over in the ninth, had to exit after a leadoff walk through one pitch to Maddox Lotta before exiting due to an injury. Austin Strickland takes over, 1 hit, 3 runs, 2 walks, and 2 strikeouts. Final game time here tonight, 2 hours and 52 minutes, in front of 1,905 fans here on this Mother's Day Sunday. Well, that'll do it for the first segment here of our postgame show. We'll step aside, take our final break here from PK Park of this two-week homestand. We'll get you ready then for a six-game road trip coming up here against the Tri-City Dust Devils. 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
2: 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Here's a full recap of today's action now from the Killer Burger broadcast booth. Here's Jacob Archer.
3: And welcome back in for the final segment here of the QSL Print Communications Postgame Show. 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Well, let's check in here around the Northwest League. Two games now, officially final. Of course, the game here in Eugene, as the Emeralds defeated the Seas 13-8 in the series finale. Over in Spokane, Washington, their game also in the books. And look at that, the Spokane Indians picking up a series win here against the Tri-City Dust Devils, winning 4 out of 6 as they took today's game at a first pitch at 1:05. They defeat Tri-City by a final of 8-3. The only other game, well, looks like first pitch is just about to happen. Over at Funko Field, first pitch scheduled for 4:05 as the Everett Aqua Sox now, they are looking for a series sweep against the in-state rival, the Hillsboro Hops. I'll definitely catch a good chunk of that game later. Let's look around the farm system now, and of course, and as always, got to start at the big league level. Bottom of the 10th right now, upcoming for the Giants. It was a 4-4 game after 9. The Pirates pushed home 2 runs in the top of inning number 10. So for San Francisco, it'll be Luis Arraez who starts as the runner over at second. Casey Schmidt, Rafael Devers, and Ramos, 3-4-5 in their order, as they look to pick it up a win by a potential walk-off here and give themselves a series win against those Pirates. Triple-A on down. The Rivercats game already final. 9-7 win for Sacramento over the Reno Aces. Sacramento now officially 20-17 on the season. The San Jose Giants game also already wrapped up. They fall to 19-14 after suffering an 8-2 loss against the Fresno Grizzlies. And, well, I said I was going to not skip a level, and, of course, I just went AAA down to low A. I almost forgot about Richmond. How could I? Sorry if there's any Richmond fans tuning in. 6-0 for those Flying Squirrels. They are now 25-7. Same amount of wins as Eugene in one less game as they shut out Akron once again for one of the best teams in baseball. Of course, Jonah Cox, another big-time day for him here, as he is really, by the numbers, the best hitter probably in all of baseball between minor league and the big league level as well. Obviously, Jonah was with Eugene all of last season. It has been great to see the success the Flying Squirrels have had here this season. Well, a look ahead now for what we got rolling here. We will pack things up here tonight at a PK and then get ready for a road trip, leaving bright and early tomorrow morning up to Tri-City, Washington in Pasco rather, that is, more specifically, for a six-game set against the Tri-City Dust Devils. Eugene will have a seven-game lead now over the Dust Devils after the win here today in Tri-City losing to Spokane. If Everett wins today, Eugene will have a six-game lead in the standings. If Everett loses, they will have a seven-game lead heading into the second half of the first half. 33 games in the book for your Eugene Emeralds. 33 left to go, 25-8, which means right now, as things stand, if they go 25-8 again, maintain this pace, they would break their own record that they set in the second half, 49-17. For the most wins in a single half, that means they would win 50 and give them a new Northwest League record. Obviously, a lot of baseball to go before we get there. First pitch, Tuesday through Saturday, up in Pasco at 6:30. That means we'll be live all week at 6:15 for our pregame show. Sunday, the series finale. I believe it is a first pitch either at 1:05 or 1:30. And as I'm saying that, it looks like it is a 1:30 p.m. first pitch over in Pasco at Giza Stadium. So hope to have you guys join us here all week long here on 95.3. And then, of course, as well on the streaming app, you can find us, EugeneEmeralds.com, if you can't somehow, some way tune in here to 95.3. Well, I think that is going to do it for us here. 12 games down in the books on this two-week homestand. The Emeralds go 9-3, consecutive series wins, 6 in a row for your first place, Eugene Emeralds. A great, great two-week homestands now as we wrap things up. Well, thank you to Matt back in the studio for making this all happen. Thank you to everyone on the production side for MILB TV and Bally Sports Live app as well. And thank you to all the moms here. Once again, a very, very happy Mother's Day to everyone who tuned in. Hope to have you guys join us here Tuesday, 6:15 for the pregame, 6:30 first pitch from Pasco, Washington. 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
12: I wonder this team tanked and got the number one pick. By the way, this is two straight years the Wizards have had the odds-on best chance to win the lottery. Last year, they wound up sixth. This year, they wound up number one. So there's never a guarantee that when you tank under these tanking rules, the last of it, because, of course, next year, you will need to strategically tank into the non-relegation zone. But there's something to be said about Washington tanking last year, getting six, tanking this year, and they get the number one pick. I think they stay at one. I think they take the kid from BYU. Utah gets to keep their pick at number two. And then Memphis goes third, and Chicago will go fourth. The fifth pick would have been Indiana, but the Pacers, who were horrific this year, traded for the dude Zubac, the center from the Clippers, and that pick was going to be Indiana protected 1 through 4. Well, it landed on 5. So Indiana, who was horrifically bad without Tyrese Halliburton this year, trading for a piece, gambled and lost, and will not have the first round pick this year. Yikes. By the way, in case you're wondering, yes, the Oklahoma City Thunder are in the lottery. We talked about it yesterday, how first world problems are arising in Oklahoma City. They're loaded. We got a segment coming up later called Can You Name the Star of the Last Oklahoma City Thunder Game? They're loaded. They're young. They have all those picks. They still have a million picks. They have picked 12 in this year's draft. They've got 12. And then they'll have their pick at the end of the first round, wherever that is. Most likely 32, 30, whatever. But the fact that the Thunder wound up in the lottery because of another trade that they made years ago. And there was a chance, by the way, they could have had a top 5 pick. There was a chance they could have sat at number 5. Instead, they get 12, and then their pick, wherever that's going to be, in the 20s or whatever. And what are you going to do? What do you do? Like, I am thinking you, what you have to do if you're the Thunder, because you have all these young guys that are getting minutes in these blowouts over the Lakers and just showing out. You've got these other guys that just, they're not SGA and Jalen Williams, and they're not Chet, and they're still really good. What are you going to do with those guys next year? I know there's going to be a time they're going to have to pay Chet, they're going to pay Jalen Williams. Do you have to draft a player from Europe or somewhere and keep him overseas for a year or two so your roster can figure itself out? By the way, they got three more first-round picks next year. The Thunder, Sam Presti and the Thunder are just ridiculous. But congrats to the Wizards. And again, their head coach, remember the name, Adam Keefe. I did not know that. Wizards win the NBA's draft lottery. The NBA draft coming up in about 8 weeks from right now. All right, coming up, we need. You ever have to admit to your wife or your girlfriend you were wrong? I was very, very wrong sitting in this seat 1 week ago. I'm going to have to eat crow, and we'll do that next year on Westwood One Sports.
13: The Astros have one of the worst records in baseball. And now superstar Carlos Correa is out for the year. After 12 straight postseason appearances with four pennants and two World Series titles, is Houston's dominance finally over? Westwood One Sports.
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12: Thanks for hanging out here on a Sunday Funday. Happy Mother's Day. Happy Mother's Day to my mom listening to us in Detroit right now. Wherever you or your mom might be hanging out, happy Mother's Day. You can always jump in, 310-840-4910. Thank you so much for listening to us on the Westwood One Sports app. If you don't have it, download it. It is free. You can also tell your smart speaker, hey, Alexa, play Westwood One, Sirius XM 375, or your favorite radio station you're listening to us on as we speak. So, 1 week ago doing this show, I was, enamored might have been the wrong word, but I was excited because I grew up not being a Celtics fan just because it wasn't. I think if the Celtics are one of those teams, if you're not a fan, you don't root for them. You know what I mean? Like, no one hates the Kansas City Royals, right? Like, they're a team that you're like, okay, cool, good for Kansas City, or, you know, even the Denver Nuggets or the Milwaukee Bucks or whatever. You're like, good for Milwaukee, good job. No one hates Milwaukee. No one hates Denver. But I think there's a lot of, if you're not a fan of the Boston Celtics, you are, you root against them. So last week I was thrilled when the C's got knocked out and Philadelphia advanced. I think we were all excited for Joel Embiid. Like, gosh, if that guy can just stay healthy. We've been saying that for 10 years now. Longer than that, we've been saying that. But if that guy can stay healthy, man, the Sixers are going to be, they're going to be something to deal with. And this Sixers-Knicks series is going to be awesome. And then what happens before game one? Joel Embiid out. God, no. Blowout. Game two, no, they fought hard, but no, at the end, the Sixers ran out of gas. And at that point, it was 2-0 going back to Madison Garden West. Because as much as they tried to keep the Knicks fans out of that building, as much as Joel Embiid begged people, don't sell your tickets to Knicks fans, as much as they put up a geo fence around those trying to buy tickets, it did not work. And the Knicks fans took over. Game three was bad. And if you thought game three was bad, wait till you turn on game four. I am sorry. I was wrong. I know I said I like the Sixers' chances in this series. I think it's going to be a great series. I think it's going to be fun to watch Embiid if he's healthy. this was the worst series of the, I mean, even Thunder Suns was better than this series. And the Thunder Suns series was over after the first quarter of the first game of a 7-game series. Knicks win today 144 to 114. And I promise you, it wasn't even that close. Let me tell you who played in the fourth quarter. Tyler Kolek played in the fourth quarter. Landry Shamet played in the fourth quarter. Mitchell Robinson played 16 minutes. Jeremy, I don't even know half of these names on this Knicks roster. It was pathetic. And Embiid played in this game, by the way. Sixers were pathetic in this game. They got a decent night out of Embiid, by the way, 24 points. Grabbed 5 boards, 4 dimes. He was 8 for 8 from the floor. But the way that the New York Knicks came out of this and said, we are not messing around. You know, we hear a lot of people say, oh, they played with their food. They're playing with their food. They're playing with their food. There was no playing with your food this time. The Knicks came to eat. They ate early. They went back for seconds. They went back for thirds. And this thing was over by halftime. And probably before halftime. At the end of the first quarter, it was 43-24. Sixers head coach Nick Nurse was asked, what the hell went wrong here?
3: Came out playing super fast, and we had another, you know, scenario. I thought, you know, first 5 possessions, I think 4 of them were wide open threes, didn't make any of them, I think, and they were running off those rebounds. And obviously scoring in transition, we did a poor job of communicating in transition. We watched several of those clips at halftime, and we just weren't communicating good enough. They weren't super complicated transition runbacks, but we just got 2 guys on one and couldn't get it talked out to get ourselves back.
12: It's Nick Nurse, head coach of the Sixers. Every single thing we pray, and again, this is the next round of the playoffs, so it's obviously a step up in competition. But every single thing that I and many others, but I'll eat the crow. Let's focus it here. Everything we all focused on, healthy Embiid, gonna make a difference. Tyrese Maxey, maybe the most unheard of superstar in the NBA, gonna be his coming out party. Rookie VJ Edgecombe, he's been great this year. Paul

0: great. It could be really great. You're getting incredible play out of Jalen Brunson. By the way, did you realize that Jalen Brunson and Luka Doncic were on the same team 5 years ago? Only an idiot would get rid of those two guys. I digress. Sorry, Dallas. I love you. I love you. But every single thing that we were like, God, the Sixers, they're getting this out of VJ and they're getting this out of... They were shut down by Mike Brown and the New York Knicks. And Cat changed the way he played midway through the first series, became Mr. Assist. And don't forget, they beat down Philly today without OG Anunoby, one of the most athletic players on the roster. And they still were up 19 after the first quarter. One more from Nick Nurse. It's got to be tough trying to figure out who is going to play, who's not going to play, when you're going to get Embiid in, when Embiid can't get in. Is that confusing?
1: I think my first year here, obviously he came back from the major surgery, but I thought he came back from that pretty well. He was a pretty dominant player in the series, even though he lost in the first round. And he certainly was trending upward towards the end of the Boston series. His defense was better. His rebounding was better. He was not making a lot of his jumpers, but they were all really, I mean, I just thought it was just a matter of time before he kind of got that rhythm back from the jump. I mean, a lot of them went in and out, right? I mean, all I can say is I commend him, man. He worked his ass off to get out there and play. I think it was really difficult for him, especially last game. I think he felt a little better today than he did in game three. But again, I'd just say he gave us everything he could.
0: Yeah, I don't disagree with that. I mean, I know there are a lot of people, and I've probably been guilty in the last 5 years of taking shots at Joel Embiid just for being unhealthy or soft or whatever some people say. I wouldn't call him soft, but the dude has been a warrior trying to get out there. But he was just, after the appendectomy and the knees thing, the couple of bumps that he took in the Boston series, you just kind of knew you were not going to get 100% Joel Embiid in this Knicks series. And Tyrese Maxey didn't show up. VJ Edgecombe didn't show up. Paul George didn't show up. Embiid didn't play the first two games. And when he did play, he was fine. Wasn't dominant. Wasn't MVP Joel Embiid. But man, the Knicks look good. The Knicks look really, really good. And one of the reasons is Karl Anthony Towns, Cat, was asked what the Knicks have looked like to him through his eyes.
2: It's great when you see your team doing what we're doing and having that kind of focus and discipline and execution. I've always said that the toughest game is the one that ends someone's season, and to see us taking those words serious, it's great. It's great for us to see. But now we gotta we gotta reset, we gotta readjust, get our minds back in right, and enjoy this time with our family, and get back to business.
0: The Knicks right now are hoping that Cavs and Pistons, which is a 2-1 series, Detroit has a 2-1 lead. They'll play game 4 tomorrow night in Cleveland. You got to imagine, especially with Anunoby's hamstring injury, the Knicks are hoping that series goes 7. They're trying to petition the league to see if it can become a best of 9. Karl Anthony Towns, by the way, 17 points, 10 assists in this game, just 2 turnovers, 4 rebounds. Josh Hart had 17. The great Jalen Brunson had 22. Miles, Deuce McBride, my guy. Deuce McBride, 25 points. He hit 7 threes. 7 threes for Deuce McBride. Cat, talk about your boy.
2: I mean, he was fantastic. I mean, the start of the game really was the Deuce McBride show. He went out there and hit some really big shots that gave us momentum. And we talked about how we wanted to start fast, and we always talk about our starts, and Deuce allowed us to do that. So shout out to Deuce, man. He was one of the best games I've ever seen Deuce play, especially with the moment where we were.
0: He hit 7 field goals. All were threes. He was 7 for 9 from 3. Grabbed a couple of rebounds as well. What really bothers me, and this is just a personal thing, like, I hate blowouts. I think, I don't have any dog in the fight. Like, I'm not a Knicks fan. I'm not a Sixers fan. I just wanted to watch a good game. I know it was game 4, and the Knicks were up 3-0, and there was probably no chance in hell that Philly comes all the way back and even gets to a game 7, but I wanted to see life out of Philly. I wanted to

0: see life out of Maxi. I didn't want to see Cancun on 3. And that's what we got out of Maxi and Edgecombe. And I, like I said, these guys, they put up decent numbers. Embiid, 24 points, 5 and 4 rebounds and assists. But it was Cancun on 3. You had one team that was just not going to let their foot up off the neck. And the other team was planning their vacation. And that's what we got to see. And that sucks, but it's kind of the way things do go in these kinds of series. So now the Knicks will wait for the winner of the Cavs and Pistons, as I mentioned. That game 4 is tomorrow. This Knicks team, man, we'll have to talk some Knicks basketball next week because I don't know if the Cavs and Pistons series will be over. Let's see, they'll play Monday, and then Wednesday would be game 5. I think Friday would be game 6. And if there is a game 7, it'll be that weekend. So we'll be on the air for it. The Knicks could get an entire week off. And that would be great for Anunoby. I still don't know if he's going to be able to come back and play in the Eastern Conference Finals. But the New York Knicks, back-to-back Eastern Conference Finals. A lot of people were down in the hiring of Mike Brown. A lot of Knicks fans were scratching their head. Maybe that they weren't upset that they let go of Tom Thibodeau. But you landed on Mike Brown? Nobody else wanted the job? You landed on Mike Brown? And here they are. Back in the Eastern Conference Finals for the second straight year. It'll either be Knicks and Pistons, and that was a battle last year in the playoffs as well, or Knicks and Cavs. We'll find out in the next week. Straight ahead. We debuted a new segment yesterday, and I think, Stuart, it went really well, even though I failed miserably.
1: I agree.
0: Okay. 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
14: Happy Mother's Day. You can always jump in, by the way. Phone lines open, 310-840-4910. You can also text that same number. So maybe you don't have time to hang on hold, or you can't talk because you have to be quiet because you're doing Mother's Day stuff. Shoot us a text with your thoughts on the Knicks and the Sixers and the Wizards winning the lottery, which we just hit. We'll come back to it all You can always text us. Lock it into your phone, 310-840-4910. Coming up next hour, the first world problems of the Oklahoma City Thunder were on full display last night. People you don't even know about playing at all-star levels for this damn team. Also, we'll talk some Tampa Bay Buccaneers football. We'll go down to Tampa and talk to Pat Donovan from WDAE, Tampa's Sports Radio 95.7. And we'll rank some stuff because we always like to rank things, power rank things, on Sunday nights. But yesterday we debuted a new segment called I don't even know if we have a title for it, but I asked our producer, Stuart, to ask ChatGPT about the three biggest headlines for NFL teams. And we did three of them yesterday. What did we do? The Ravens, we did the Raiders, and we did the Vikings yesterday.
15: And no, we did the Commanders, not the Raiders.
14: Oh, that's right, the Commanders. Thank you. Sorry, the Ravens.
15: The Raiders were the Geno Smith snafu.
14: Yeah, the Raiders were the Ravens were part of the Max Crosby trade that wasn't a trade that actually. Anyway, so I didn't do very well yesterday. Now, I don't know the teams. I have no idea what teams we're doing today. Stuart is going to throw a team at me, and I'm going to see if I can guess the three biggest headlines in the offseason for these NFL teams, according to ChatGPT. So can we get some NFL music, Mr. Art Martinez? Oh, there we go. Okay. Now we're talking. All right, Stu, who's our first team?
15: All right, let's lead off here with the Denver Broncos.
14: Broncos, number one has to be Bo Nix's ankle, right? He broke it the next to last play of the playoff game. Denver might have won the Super Bowl last year, but Bo Nix got hurt. That has to be in the top three.
15: Bo Nix is not on the list of the top three.
14: Are you... Bo Nix's, the quarterback's broken ankle didn't make ChatGPT's top three Broncos headlines?
15: You would think it would, but it is not made.
14: Jalen Waddle has to be on this list. The acquisition of Jalen Waddle from the Miami Dolphins.
15: Yes, the Jalen Waddle blockbuster is number one on the list.
14: Okay, all right. So Jalen Waddle is in. The quarterback's shattered ankle is not. Okay, all right. what else was big for Denver in the offseason? I'm not looking at any websites. I'm not trying to cheat. I'm just trying to see if I can pick, if I can remember what the biggest headlines. The fact that the quarterback is not on there is ridiculous.
15: Yeah.
14: They drafted another running back, which creates a giant mess in the backfield because of R.J. Harvey, the rookie they drafted, and also, what's his nuts? The other... I'm not in full fantasy football mode, or I would know all about this.
15: Yeah.
14: Is it the drafting of a running back?
15: Revamping the running game is number three drafting
14: okay.
15: Jonah Coleman.
14: Okay. All right.
15: And re-signing J.K. Dobbins.
14: J.K. Dobbins. And who is the rookie they drafted?
15: Jonah Coleman.
14: See, I don't... That's the thing. Like, if you play fantasy football, it's like you don't want to touch a Packers wide receiver because you don't know who Jordan Love's going to throw to. No. You don't want to touch a Broncos running back because whoever you play, he's going to be on the bench and the other two are going to get all the carries. Like, I do not want anything to do with that backfield. All right, what's the third headline for the Broncos? I have absolutely no... The fact that Bo Nix's broken ankle...
15: You can't get over that. It's amazing.
14: What's missing here?
15: Tight end competition ignited. Denver used draft capital on Justin Jolly and Dallin Bentley, putting veteran Evan Engram on notice.
14: You're telling me putting Evan Engram on notice is a bigger deal than Bo Nix?
15: Apparently so.
14: And his ankle breaking the like 2 seconds before they were about to go to the AFC Championship game.
15: That's right. Make that make sense.
14: All right. One for three. No, I got two right. I got two. I got the running back and I got Waddle.
15: Yep.
14: All right. Who's next? What team are we doing next?
15: All right. Let's do the Dallas Cowboys next.
14: I could have eight headlines for this team. Number one for the Dallas Cowboys, maybe not number one, but George Pickens on the franchise tag has to be one of the big headlines for Big D.
15: George Pickens signs franchise tag is number 2 on the list.
16: Correct.
14: All right. Wonder. We'll take that. We'll take that. That's huge, but he only has the... They can still trade him, you know? Feel totally solid that Pickens is going to be there. I don't want to say the Micah trade is complete because I've seen too many people saying that Dallas officially won the Micah Parsons trade when neither team has won the Micah Parsons trade yet. So I'm not going to go there. I am going to say Caleb Downs, the perfect fit at safety, has to be one of these headlines.
15: Number 3, the Caleb Downs arrival. Boy Wonder.
14: I'm not a Cowboy fan. My neighbor across the street is the obnoxious kind of Cowboy fan, which is, I know, redundant. But even I text him that night. I'm like, bro, your team did a good thing. This is really a good, that's a really good signing or draft pick. All right, it's either the Micah Parsons trade is complete or I'm going to go off the board. They re-signed their kicker for record-setting money. I'm going to bet Brandon Aubrey getting $7 million a year is on the list of one of the big offseason headlines for Dallas.
15: It is not. It is not special.
14: Okay. What's the other one?
15: Quinnen Williams takes the lead. The superstar defensive tackle is being touted as the motor of the 2026 defense.
14: That is a headline from ChatGPT?
15: That is the number one headline. It's not just the headline. It's the number one headline for the Cowboys.
14: He was already on the roster. They traded for him last year. They already did that.
15: ChatGPT may be a little behind. I don't know.
14: The Rashawn Gary trade, the Micah trade being complete. All right. Well, I got two out of... So I'm doing a lot percentage-wise. I'm doing better than yesterday. Yeah. I got 2 out of 9. So far, I'm 4 out of 6.
15: Pretty good.
14: And what's our next team? We're doing the, according to ChatGPT, the 3 biggest headlines for NFL teams here in 2026. Stu is giving me the teams blind. Because there's no way I wouldn't get some of these answers. But who's next, Stu?
15: We have the Jacksonville Jaguars next.
14: Okay. I don't say number one, but I'm going to... Travis Hunter, rumored to if not only being a defensive back, has to be one of the 3 big Jags headlines.
15: Number one, the Travis Hunter experiment ending.
14: Yes. And it should. He should not have... And I get it. You wanted to buy into the hype, but you can't do both in the NFL in 2026. You can't go both ways for a full season. You can use him on a package or two, and that's cool, but he was so good as a defensive back. You have to utilize him there. So, all right. So there's one. Losing Travis Etienne. Is that on the list?
15: That is not on the list.
14: Damn it. I thought maybe they've now, I think they're down to Bashaul Tuten, and I don't even know who else they drafted at the running back spot or who they acquired. I'd like to say, as a dynasty manager of Brian Thomas Jr., that there should be a commitment to Brian Thomas Jr. At the wide receiver spot, but is that going to be a huge headline? BTJ, final answer.
15: It is not Brian Thomas.
14: What, did they add another pool to their stadium? What, what has ChatGPT got for 2 more big Jaguars headlines?
15: So number 2 is drafting Nate Boericker, the Jaguars used top selection on Nebraska tight end.
14: What?
15: That's number 2.
14: They have Brenton Strange on that roster. Isn't he still there? Strange was a weapon last year.
15: Apparently Nate is worthy of top 3 headlines.
14: Okay. Anything else?
15: Devin Lloyd departure. The team elected not to re-sign All-Pro linebacker Devin Lloyd.
14: Yeah.
15: Instead choosing to elevate Ventrell Miller.
17: Okay.
14: Jags are a weird team, man. They could win. They were one of the surprise teams year 2. For Liam Cohen, you expect bigger things. But going back to Brian Thomas Jr., if you're listening to us in Jacksonville, get that guy out of the slot. Get BTJ doing what BTJ does, and that's stretching the field. Throw all that underneath stuff to Parker Washington, man.
16: Do we have time for one more team, or are we going to run short?
15: I think we could squeeze one more in here.
16: All right, I'll go quick. One more NFL team. We'll give you the three headlines, I think. ChatGPT often disagrees.
15: Los Angeles Chargers.
16: Chargers, Mike McDaniel, who's going to be a hell of an offensive coordinator, not a good head coach, got to be on that list.
15: Mike McDaniel is not on the list.
16: Are you serious? Mike McDaniel is not on the list for a big headline for the Chargers?
15: Apparently not. Okay. Not important enough.
16: Keenan Allen gone? Trying to replace Keenan Allen? I don't...
15: You're on the right track. Replacing Keenan Allen is probably on the right track for one of these. That helps at all. It probably won't help, to be honest.
16: It doesn't help at all. Who did they sign? What wide receiver did they sign over there in L.A.? Help me.
15: It is not a signee. It is a draftee.
16: Do they draft a wide receiver? They drafted...
15: At some point, they drafted a receiver, yes.
16: Yeah, but they can't... Who they drafted in what round?
15: Travis Burke with the 117th pick from Memphis. Oh, no, sorry, it's a tackle. I see. I messed up there.
16: Well,
15: it's not a receiver.
16: That's
15: I led
16: all
15: you
16: right.
15: down the wrong track.
16: If there's a team other than the Raiders who had the worst offensive line play in the NFL last year, it was the Chargers. And it all started when they lost Rashawn Slater the first week of camp, like an hour after he signed his max contract or whatever. Just so we know. The tackle they took at 117 or whatever.
15: Fourth round, I guess that would be.
16: Is a bigger headline
15: than Mike McDaniel.
16: Than Mike McDaniel coming over. Here's my fantasy football advice to you. Acquire all of the Omari and Hampton you can, okay? And Kamini Vidal. Because if you liked what he did with Devon Achane in Miami, he's going to do it more with Hampton because his quarterback is better. Because Tua's not a very good quarterback, and Herbert is a very good quarterback. So if you're a fantasy football player, acquire as much Omarion Hampton as you possibly can. What's the third headline, according to ChatGPT? The third biggest Chargers headline?
15: It would be Trey Lance re-signed. How about that, Trey Lance?
16: Get the hell out of here. Get out of here. Trey Lance. I mean, maybe that just tells you there wasn't all that much that actually went down with the Chargers. Maybe that's the case, but you got to give me a break. All right. Not so hot. We started out hot and then not so hot when it came to the Los Angeles Chargers. Excuse me. We'll take it. We'll do it again next week still. We made improvement from day one yesterday to day two, and that's all you can ask for, right? That's all we can ask for, and we'll do it again. I still have a real tough time believing. Like yesterday, one of the headlines, one of the biggest ones, according to ChatGPT, was that Baltimore was getting new uniforms. That was the third biggest headline.
15: Number three biggest headline of their
16: Of the Baltimore Ravens. Straight ahead, we are going to talk about the first world problems that are settling down now and came to light yesterday for the Oklahoma City Thunder. I'm Mike Wickett. This is Westwood One Sports.
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14: Well, a happy Mother's Day, Sunday fun day, whatever you're up to right now. Thanks for hanging with us. And thank you for letting us be a part of your Sunday fun day. You can always jump in on the phone line. You can call or text 310-840-4910, 310-840-4910. Let's see, coming up in about 20 minutes, we're going to head down to Tampa We'll talk some Buccaneers football as we get the schedule released later on this week. And don't forget, there is a schedule release party Thursday night right here on Westwood One Sports all over America. Whatever radio station you are listening on, also the Westwood One Sports app, maybe SiriusXM 375. You can tell your smart speaker, Alexa, play Westwood One Sports, and she'll do it. That's coming up Thursday when the schedule is released. Between now and then, we always get like a little bit released. We like get an extra game, and then an extra game, then an extra game. We'll find out the Christmas games. We'll find out who Detroit and Dallas are playing. And this year, if you have not heard, there is a Thanksgiving Eve game, the Wednesday, Drunksgiving game, the Wednesday night before Thanksgiving, there's going to be a game. It'll be on Netflix. Black Friday game. We'll get all that coming up on Thursday, and stuff will start to leak out. But we'll talk some Tampa Bay football with Pat Donovan from Tampa Sports Radio 95.7 down there in Florida in about 20 minutes from right now. I just found maybe my favorite soundbite to come out of the Philadelphia New York Knicks series. I'm going to play for you in about 10 minutes, all right? It's fantastic. But first, I promised I would get to this. I don't know if people are getting sick and tired of the Oklahoma City Thunder. I don't know if they've hit that status yet, right? Like, they're still young. They're still new. They're still, like, one of those teams where you're thinking, okay, I love this team's good. They won the title last year. But I don't think people are sick of them. Like, you bring up the Chiefs, and people are sick and tired of the Chiefs. You bring up, you know, the Patriots and the run they had with Brady and Belichick. People are sick of them. People are sick of the Celtics. People are sick of the Lakers. I don't think people are sick of the Oklahoma City Thunder yet. But last night, in their blowout win over another one, in their blowout win over the LA Lakers, one of these first world problems came to light again. And then what I mean by that is not a real, like a real world problem is if you are the Milwaukee Bucks, you have one